0: Republican Party. So you end up with people who were Republicans, like Thomas Massie, who seem to disagree with everything that the Republican Party is trying to get done in Congress, and it becomes obstructionism in its own party. But in 46 days, the country will decide about who controls Congress. And then at the beginning of the year, in January, that will be the mark of a new Congress, and we'll see who is in charge. But we also will see the second half of the Trump administration. It's half over, folks. That's wild that we have gotten here so quickly with all that has gone on. But today we're going to also talk about a lot of the work of the ACLJ, because I won't beleaguer you with just talk of Congress, a very polarizing subject. They always say that, you know, people, when asked polling questions, despise the institution of Congress. They say, it's broken, nothing's getting done. But they tend to really like their own member of Congress. So when you see opinion polls that, Congress isn't working, it's the lowest rated American institution when it comes to favorability, it's not always like they just are going to throw everyone out. Voters tend to vote for their incumbent, who they like. They typically like that person to remain representing them. So we'll see what happens in November. We'll see what the balance of power shakes out, and we'll see what that agenda looks like for the President of the United States in the second half of his presidency. But today we also want to show a lot of the work that we have done this week and showcase throughout the week from the ACLJ, whether it be victories for our clients in Colorado, where pastors and churches can continue their ministry by reaching a good settlement with the city in Colorado, or whether it be victories for clients in Pakistan, or whether it be topics like what's going on in pop culture with Macklemore and his cancellation, yet everywhere you see him being more popular than ever due to his support of the Palestinian cause, despite his racist trope past. But you can support the work of the ACLJ. 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Every dollar counts. 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ACLJ.org. 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
1: 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Houston Rodeo broke ground on a $300 million agricultural complex called The Farm at Reliant Park, spanning 1 million square feet. It'll host livestock, horse shows, youth competitions, and more. Robert Schrader, sentenced to 4 years in a Texas prison after pleading guilty to 7 felony counts of making invasive recordings. Schrader admitted to putting secret cameras in public and staff bathrooms at Memorial Hermann Medical Center in the Woodlands. Harris County commissioners approved a 7.9% property tax increase, $193 increase annually for an average price of a home of $400,000. Sugarland increased their property taxes by 3.6%. John Loretta, AM 1070, The Answer.
2: 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College football, Texas hosting UTSA in Austin Saturday. The Longhorns, the new number one team in the AP poll after their victory against Ohio State last week, moving them to 2-0. The Roadrunners, they're also 2-0. They're coming off a win in San Marcos against Texas State. Texas A&M, they're currently ranked 9th after victories against Missouri State and Arizona State. The Aggies beginning their SEC schedule Saturday, hosting the Kentucky Wildcats. Houston and Texas Tech, they'll play tonight in Lubbock. The Cougars are ranked 22nd. The Red Raiders are 13th in the latest AP poll. NFL week number 2, the Texans at Energy Stadium on Sunday facing the Cincinnati Bengals. Houston looking to bounce back after a home loss to Buffalo, while the Cowboys are home at AT&T Stadium Sunday facing Washington. 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
3: Just saw a bit of a flashback if you're watching online. By the way, you should be watching online. It's a great place, way to interact with the show. There's a great chat feature. If you're on YouTube or on Rumble, you can get involved that way. But also, you get to see us, which is always nice. You see our pretty face as well. But along with that, it's you do during the commercial breaks, you get special video presentations our team put together. We just flashback to earlier this year with one of our lawyers, Garrett Taylor, who led this. You can actually read the what he wrote on our website right now. If you go to aclj.org, you can see the article about this case. So you can go to that and really get a more of a deep dive on the history of this case. Again, it's been a little over a year of working. We've been talking about it for nearly a year. And the ACLJ, again, stood alongside these pastors and church members to make sure that they were able to still practice, not just, again, having a church service or something like this. This was an outreach to people in need that was being shut down. The city's saying, you can do a lot of things in the public park. Helping people? Nah, that's not one of them. But the ACLJ was able to work hard and work with them, by the way, too, to get what is really a victory for our clients, to continue, again, this ministry to people who are in need, and specifically people who are homeless and that really could use the support of the church. It's what the church is called to do. And now that we were headed towards discovery in the lawsuit phase, we were able to create a settlement, work together, our ACLJ lawyers and this team, to really develop a collaborative effort to make sure that sort of this newly proposed language protects everyone. And it's really, again, a big moment. It took months of our team working hard on this. And again, what this does is, it affects the local community there in Colorado, but it also starts building precedent for what we can take around the country if needed.
4: Well, and once again, I want to point this out because of the hard work of our team. The criminal citations that were issued to pastors and church members that were using the park for their ministry, they were issued on September 18th of 2025. We were able to receive the client, fight back, get the criminal charges dropped, as well as file a federal lawsuit and get a settlement in less than a year. That, for the work of the speed of things, is remarkable, because going through the court system, as you all know, if you watch this broadcast, takes a long time sometimes. So just even that, 3 days shy of a year, and we're talking about the repealing of the ordinance that happened last night and replacement with something new. That is remarkably quick, because also we mentioned we were able to come to the settlement. There was positive outreach from the city as we neared this discovery phase. We had multiple potential resolutions in conferences, and then developed this collaborative effort among the parties that crafted this new proposed ordinance that would replace the old one. This going into the discovery phase takes a lot of man hours. It takes a lot of interviews, depositions, as well as documents, going through all of that. That was about to be a big chunk of even our attorney's time moving forward towards the end of this year as this lawsuit progressed. So not only are we able to get this for our clients, and everyone is happy in Colorado as they are able to continue their ministry, as well as the city is able to still have restrictions that they deem to be safety for the parties. But we pointed out in our lawsuit, Logan, that it wasn't just the old ordinance was not broad for the safety of everyone. It was specifically targeting those that in the way it was being applied, that were religious groups.
3: Yeah, ministry work.
4: That's right.
3: That was what was being targeted. And remember, I need to clarify, you know, we're here celebrating this, but look, this may be happening in your hometown. It may be happening to you. Remember that the ACLJ team is there for you at no cost. Remember, no bill was ever sent to these pastors or to this church. That's not how this works here. Thankfully, people like you support the work of the ACLJ. And because you do that, we're able to represent all of these amazing clients that need our help for absolutely no cost. And by the way, those clients one day may be you, and maybe it could be you right now. And you may be watching this going, I think this is happening to me. And maybe you thought you were helpless or hopeless and you didn't think it was worthwhile. Well, you know what? There's a real easy way. You just go to aclj.org/help, fill out a simple, like just survey, couple quick questions. If it's within the scope of the work here at the ACLJ, religious freedom matters, of course, constitutional crises that may be occurring, we'll jump into action. We get a team of lawyers on it immediately. You get attached to a lawyer pretty much immediately and told whether or not this is something the ACLJ can do. And if it is, we jump into action. The legal system moves slow. This is one of the faster ones, and it was, you know, nearly a year. So you got to remember that. So if you feel like this is happening to you, don't wait. Jump in now, call ACLJ, or get involved with ACLJ. You can go to aclj.org/help and be a part of this big movement that is happening, because we can get things done. We can get things done that, again, you may go, this is small potatoes. This is looking at what's happening here in Colorado. This is a public park in Colorado in this one community. Who cares? Who cares? Obviously, the people of this community, who they're ministering to, people that need food, people that need supplies, people that are struggling, people that need Jesus. Who does it also affect? Obviously, the pastors, the churches, the people who run the ministry. And inevitably, the wake goes beyond them. And it gets to you. Somewhere in this country, this is happening somewhere else, and we need to know about it. That's why the ACLJ team is continually fighting for this. I mean, it was nearly a year of fighting for these Colorado churches, again, cited for so many different things, including just worshiping in the park. But we have new language. The ACLJ team was able to work. That's also the truth here, too. You know what would be a lot better for a lot of organizations like ours? Say, we're not going to settle. We're going to take this thing all the way. We're going to battle it out in the court system. We're going to make sure that we, you know, squeeze every second out of this. But that is not what our team does here. We go for the win. We go for what's the victory for the client. And that may take 2 days. It may take 2 years. It may take 20 years. But we're not going to do this because the organization decides, oh, we think it's better for us in fundraising to stretch this out over years and years and years. There are cases that go years and years. Trust me, I would much rather have our team be able to move on. And thankfully, we're able to find some common sense with some people here in Colorado, work with them, rework this language to make sure that our clients are represented fairly.
4: That's right, and that's exactly what you see here. When you look at the lawsuit, and I encourage everyone, go read on ACLJ.org. Garrett Taylor, who really did a great job on this, was able to work with the city and able to come to this agreement. But as we said, it's up at ACLJ.org, has a lot of other information, which actually can help, as you were talking about, other people that may be in situations like this, that when they read the things about, you know, this ordinance was, we challenged it in the lawsuit on vagueness and overbreadth, not narrowly tailored, religious targeting, viewpoint discrimination. When you read the descriptions of that, you may think, oh, that's exactly what I've seen happening in my own town with this ordinance or with my church group. Because this isn't a novel thing that happened here in Colorado. This is something that city councils and local governments do across the country, and you have to challenge it when it is discriminating against one group. And that's what we challenged here. And as you mentioned, he was able to then work with the city council not only to repeal that ordinance that was bad law that was affecting our client, but also to make something stronger for everyone. And so that's where they've passed a new ordinance that is able to govern the city parks, the usage of city parks, so it doesn't completely hamstring the city to be able to protect its citizens, but it also isn't targeting the church members that are using the public facilities that anyone has access to conduct their ministry. And so it's a very important balance that you see around the country. But when the government decides we're sending police officers, we're going to criminally cite people for their involvement in ministry, that's when it goes too far. And sometimes it may even be that the ordinance never had that intended effect, that it wasn't like you had members of city council sitting around thinking, we're really going to get those church groups. But then that's how in practicality it plays out with the police and the way it's enforced. We can work together sometimes. And that's what you saw here in Colorado. I do think it is important, once again, we talk about it. This was done in under a year. We really started the representation back in February. It also takes people that realize my rights are being violated to contact a group like the ACLJ. Sometimes, as you say, it's easier for a church to be like, just go to a different place.
3: Yeah,
4: it's not worth it.
3: Sometimes we need a wake-up call, and hopefully this show can be one of those for you today. I encourage you, if you feel like you're so moved to support the work of the ACLJ, it's a great time to do it. Go to aclj.org right now, and if you can make a donation, I'll just earmark today as those of you who are reaching out specifically because of people like this, when these, you know, victories for our clients can happen. And you know, a lot of times they tell me, the fundraising group, you know, that we work with, our team here that does a lot of that, they go, you know, Logan, sometimes victories, sometimes successes, they don't always, you know, move the needle, if you will. And I would say, we gotta celebrate. We gotta celebrate when the ACLJ team does incredible work. So celebrate with us today. If you can support financially. If you just want to call in, say a thanks or a prayer to our team, to these churches. I see former members of these churches in the chat. Give me a call at 1-800-684-3110. 1-800-684-3110. I'll take calls in the next segment. We're also going to give you a little bit of the news of the day of what's going on around the world. But I had to start off with this great news. We'll be right back.
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3: Before we get to some of the news of the day that we want to hit you with, there's also another victory the ACLJ team was able to secure, and this is one that happens worldwide. You know, I wanted to hit domestic front first because I think that those, you know, connect with you on a personal level. Maybe you've been involved in one of these ministries to communities that are in need in your local area. You can feel it. You can connect with it. Sometimes we take things overseas, and I'll be honest, that I feel like some of it gets, if you want to say, quote unquote, lost in translation, because it's hard to imagine what the world is like for Christians in different nations that don't respect your religious beliefs or religious freedom like we do here in America. But now I want the ACLJ world to go a little bit beyond what we do here in this country, because Will, we have another success to report.
4: That's right. And when you look at these cases, sometimes it seems almost hopeless, but we fight very hard and we get results in places even like Pakistan. This is the case of a now 19-year-old Christian in Pakistan, Zubaim Masih, And when Zubayim was arrested, it was he was 17 years old. He and four other Christians around his age were arrested in September of 2024.

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3: These are the real issues that are happening around the world. And this is why our team is so important. You know, we're able to get lost sometimes in the news of the day here in the United States of America, and sometimes it feels trivial. But again, I come to you with these victories that our team is able to produce because of, one, the hand of God, and because of people like you. And again, I'll be honest, and I'm not just saying this, by the way. I could probably show you an endless supply of calls and emails and meetings where, you know, the fundraising groups, the fundraising committee kind of we work here with and that we work on, they'll tell you that these, we're putting out an email, whatever it is, that our audience doesn't seem to respond when we tell you about these victories. I want you today to prove them wrong. I encourage you to go to aclj.org and make a donation of any kind. That could be $5. I don't care. I want to see the number of donations skyrocket today because of this victory. So maybe you already gave your $75, whatever it may be. Maybe you're already an ACLJ champion. It gives, it could be $5. Just so I can go back and say, listen, our viewers, our supporters, they care about these victories. They want to know about them. They want to be updated with them because I love sharing them with you. It's the fun part of the job, if you will. We can get caught up in the deep and the dark and the disturbing. And look, plenty of days for that. It's not like we're living in a world where that doesn't happen every day. But there are some times where we can take a moment, praise God, and say thank you for what we've been able to accomplish here at the ACLJ. And that's what we've done the last 25 minutes of this show. That's it. Only the last 25 minutes. And we've got other news to cover. Rick Grinnell's going to be joining us. We got a lot more, you know, but we've just given you two senses of what could be quote-unquote victories. And really, it's funny to kind of even say that because it's things that never should have happened in the first place. A Christian mission, essentially, being shut down from helping people in need in their community, feeding people who are homeless, all of these kind of things. And then in Pakistan, someone who's just talking about their faith, witnessing. Because again, we have to put in perspective what religious persecution is worldwide and how it is different than what is in America. In America, you may have a ministry shut down and we're able to actually come up with a settlement, work with the city to figure this out, work with the county to figure this out, or a state or a government. There's some rationale here. In these situations in Pakistan or over the world, you may not be able to get there. But thankfully, this time, we were.
2: And once again, why is it important also when you give to the ACLJ to continue these fights? Because the fights aren't over in Pakistan. This is a great victory to celebrate. But we have many other clients that still are on, some on death row because of the very same charges, the very same laws that are on the books there. And we have to take that lawfare fight because that's what they're using. They're using the law to persecute Christians in Pakistan. We have to take the fight there to make sure that it doesn't keep coming and encroaching here at home. We fight for those at home, which there is. These are both equally great victories for people, but the persecution that we see in the United States, thankfully, is not at the level of putting you in prison or on death row for sharing your faith yet. But when you start to see what's happening in Europe, where they're not calling it blasphemy laws because they're not a state religion there that's saying you're offending our religion, but they are going after free speech in the UK, in France, in many of these places that are Western, that believe in the freedom of speech and religion on paper. But if you don't fight where it's happening, where it's so blatant, blasphemy laws, when they start targeting your speech or your beliefs in Western countries, friendly countries, it creeps over the ocean back home. So we can't just let a city ordinance stand. If it violates the Constitution and the freedom of religion, the freedom of speech, just like we can't let a blasphemy law in Pakistan stand because it is unjust.

0: and violates humanity. So we are going to go, whether it's Pakistan or here, and continue that fight.
1: Yeah, around the world, the ACLJ continues on. Now, listen, in the next half hour, we do have a show, by the way, that continues on for the next half hour. Hey, do we have phone lines open? And they've been listening very closely, you've been watching very intently, but I want to hear from you. I know we haven't really given you an option to call in today very much because I haven't really posed this, but we are going to address the Supreme Court of the United States has made their decision on the mail-in balloting situation. Some of you may not be too thrilled, but we're going to continue that conversation in the next half hour. Give me a call. You want to talk about it, 1-800-684-3110. Rick Grinnell's going to be joining us. But again, we have a second half hour of the show. I want you to be a part of that second half hour. Find us broadcasting live on ACLJ.org, Facebook, YouTube, Rumble. 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And of course, archived on however you get your podcast immediately following the show. And we'll be right back. Second half hour coming up. And this is our shortest break. So give me a call. Less than a minute. We'll be right back.
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4: Keeping you informed and engaged. Now more than ever. This is Seculo. 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
1: Welcome back to Seculo. Second half hour coming up. Rick Riddell is going to be joining us in just a few minutes. Will Haynes is in studio. I had someone who sent me a post on X yesterday and said, hey, I love your show, but I love it more when Rick is on. So you know what? We'll have to make sure we tell Rick that. But phone lines are open for you at 1-800-684-3110. We have spent the last half hour talking about two big celebrations here at the ACLJ. But now I think we need to adjust a little bit. I know Will's going to break it down coming up a little bit longer, but there has been some movement from the United States Supreme Court. Some of you are going to like this or not going to like this. Let's just be honest. We know somewhere where our audience stands on this. But of course, this has to do with the mail-in ballot situation. So maybe we just hit them with the, you know, do you want the good news or the bad news first kind of situation? And
0: right.
1: It kind of depends on your point of view.
0: Well, what happened yesterday is after an earlier attempt to block this, it was overturned. A stay was granted by the Supreme Court a few weeks ago, and we talked about that. Now, an application for stay has been denied by the Supreme Court. So what happened here is a group of states sued the administration for the new rule that after an executive order, the Postal Service created a new rule. It went through the rulemaking process, which is takes a while sometimes. And then they published the final rule, which would have all these new regulations, if it were, about how to conduct mail-in balloting. It has to be have a barcode on it. It has to be able to check citizenship from states. There's several different things to try and strengthen the mail-in ballot process, not to get rid of it, but to make sure that it is less vulnerable to cheating, as that was the goal of the president. What happened here is that the Supreme Court was asked to stay the injunction of the lower court by the government, and that was denied by the Supreme Court. At the end of the day, it was presented to Justice Jackson, as these stays are emergency stays, and it was denied by her and to the court. She referred it to the broader court, which means they had to get five justices to agree to either grant the stay or to reject it. We see here that Justice Kavanaugh is on record concurring with the court's opinion that there will not be a stay granted here to the government to allow this rule to move forward for the midterm. And Justice Kavanaugh's rationale was that he believes the rule, at least based off the briefing, is within the scope of what the Postal Service can do. However, the timing, because of the Administrative Procedures Act, for this upcoming midterms election is not viable. So therefore, he denied the application for stay with the majority. There were only two that dissented on record that we know of, and that is Justice Alito joined by Justice Thomas, who would have granted the stay, allowing this rule to go forward in the midterm. So as it stands right now, this rule will not be implemented in the midterms. This has nothing to do with the merits of the case on whether this rule will last
1: later. Let's just be honest. This is a loss for President Trump. He's not thrilled about this.
0: He is not. He went after the three justices that he put on the court, saying, these are not the people I interviewed.
1: Yeah.
0: Now,
1: I think that's a bit much.
0: When you see what Justice Kavanaugh's rationale was, there are many people. It was a long post.
1: They just put up the post. Yeah, there's no character shortage there, ladies and gentlemen. So I'll let you guys read that. I'm not reading that to you. That's way too long. When we get back, though, you're going to hear from Rick Grenell. I'm sure he's got a lot to say about this and some other things. Will take this thing back over to the mayor, Karen Bass.
0: That's right.
1: Situations there. And continuing this discussion, phone lines are open for you. Ask Will a question, any question, 1-800-684-3110. Be kind to your phone screener. You'll probably make it on the air today. 1-800-684-3110. And continue to support the work of the ACLJ when you can. And do it today again. Do it in the celebrations of victories at ACLJ.org. We'll be right back.
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1: Secular. We are continuing the AI discussion, but we also wanted to talk about a decision that I think we can all actually say is maybe a win for the people who are pro-Israel or people who are in support of the Jewish people. Not something you get to say a lot I feel like in 2026. Normally, typically, it's the other way around. Yeah. Typically, it's the other way around. But you have rapper Macklemore, who you may remember from Thrift Shop a number of years ago now. He had been opening only a few dates so far on the Ed Sheeran tour. This is a stadium-sized tour. And, of course, most of the crowd there, as much as I think Macklemore made some cool music back in the day, were not there to see Macklemore. They were there to see Ed Sheeran. He went out, and look, this is nothing new for him. He has been one of the loudest voices for, I guess you'd say, the Palestinian cause, if you want to put it in a positive sense. But he's done it in a way of, even historically, 10 years ago or so, you know, appeared in a very racially insensitive outfit, including a prosthetic nose and beard. This is not someone who is new to his anti-Semitism, but went out there, made a big statement at MetLife Stadium in New York City, you know, outside New York City. You can imagine the crowd there. You think maybe this is on their side now because, you know, this is New York. But I think what you had, for the first time in a long time, an outcry from a lot of people saying, I did not sign up to come to this show. I came to see Ed Sheeran, who is a particularly apolitical artist, doesn't really take sides in this. It's, you know, and now I'm being forced to hear what I don't want to hear, which is not only someone's political point of view, but is leading a crowd in a Free Palestine chant, is making people feel unsafe that are there, who are in the Jewish community, who are outwardly Jewish, which I'm sure in New York there are plenty who are in that crowd. And then you had an artist like Pink, who, again, historically doesn't really stand up for causes that would be labeled quote-unquote conservative. In fact, has been quite the opposite. She responded by posting a video condemning it, and then later on said, no, when it seemed like she was going to apologize, said, no, I was born Jewish. I didn't ask for this. This is inappropriate. We don't need to be doing it at these shows. And now, come a few days later, we have made the decision that now Ed Sheeran has made the decision that no longer will Macklemore be appearing on this tour. Now, again, I'm for freedom of speech. I'm for the right to say what you want to say, but I'm also for the right to take a win when we get a win. And at this moment, I'm happy to say that Macklemore will be returning back to the theaters that he's performing in, or, you know, currently performing at the Masquerade in Atlanta, I see, you know, coming up in a few months here. You know, that's probably back to where he needs to be, not playing at massive stadium events. If you want to say what you want to say and your audience wants to come for it, God bless you. I don't care. But the fact that this happened, I think this is a big win for this side. And he made a statement. He just put out a statement talking about it. And he said, Ed Sheeran and his team made the decision to remove me from this tour, and said that Robert Kraft, again, fun. This is what Robert Kraft called him and said that pretty much they could not play at Gillette Stadium, and that he got a bunch of other owners together to do it. And that Ed said, you know, what you said was offensive. A lot of people found a lot of offense to it. And of course, he, you know, backed up, said he's a good friend, you know, yada, yada, yada. But I think this is something we need to take, like, as a moment of going, maybe we haven't lost hope completely that the audience of the United States of America, the audience, by the way, and I'm not talking about the media, I'm not talking about Hollywood or whatever may come from it, I'm talking about the ticket buyer, is saying, I'm not putting up with this.
11: Well, and once again, this is someone who is the opener. It's not like it's his tour. You don't get to make the decisions about what kind of publicity and attention you draw to it. Your actions have consequences when it comes to your payday, when it comes to this. I think it's interesting also because for years, the way that Palestinian activists have tried to almost create inorganically movements is through the boycott, divest, and sanctions movement, where they tried to force institutions to divest of any sort of even fringe connection to the state of Israel, whether it be, you know, having stock in tech companies that may be traced back to Israel or any sort of that. And then they wanted government sanctions. They've tried to force this movement for so long. And in many ways, that has worked because the very small voice makes the political statement of people that aren't being political. They just may have an association somewhere with Israel. That has been what we've pushed back at. Here, you're seeing an actual concert, someone that was making very, very incendiary and pushing a message that wasn't his own tour to be pushing that on, gets a consequence from that. But you know what it isn't? It isn't this dark money funded organization going everywhere
0: trying to find any person who supports the Palestinian cause and say you are kicked out of society. That's what BDS is doing. This is the market actually just showing up and doing its job, saying, hey, I'm Ed Sheeran. This is my tour. You know what? We're not a political group. I'm not a political artist. So maybe I don't want that as my opener. I don't want that to be the first taste of what people get and what's going to be a great night of entertainment.
1: Yeah, and I think, like you said, the context is king here, and the fact that people weren't buying a ticket. If you bought a ticket to see Macklemore, I assume you know what you're getting yourself into. It's like if I bought a ticket to see Five for Fighting right now, my friend John Adrasik, I have a feeling I'm going to go in there for a pretty patriotic, likely a pro-Israel experience here. Because you probably have a little bit of an idea of the artist that you're getting yourself in front of. This is a bold move, I'll be honest, and I'm proud of somewhat of Ed Sheeran and his team for doing this, because I don't think I think it's going to bring more Macklemore into the news, because let's just be honest, this is no shade to Macklemore. He should have been, thrilled that he was on this stadium tour at this point in his career. Anyone should be thrilled that they are opening for one of the biggest artists in the world. And most, by the way, if you've been on any of those tours, a lot of times there are rules and restrictions of what you should or should not be talking about, or what songs you're going to be playing, or what decibel you play at. There's all these things that you probably are unaware of that go into being a supporting act on one of these tours, but I am thankful for a moment. And look, I am thankful it happened where? Probably in New York City, because it happened in MetLife Stadium just across the river, that likely there's enough outcry there in front of 100,000 people to say, this has gone too far. And you were then able to rally thousands and thousands of people around the country. And again, it's no diss to Macklemore. I believe he should be able to say whatever he wants to say. But that doesn't mean that the audience doesn't speak louder.
0: Well, and we have a comment on Rumble that says, who is Macklemore? I think to some degree, that's sometimes why artists do these big things. That when they are, has been to some degree, his big hit was 15 years ago.
1: He even
0: now
1: said in his statement, I didn't need the whole tour. I only needed two shows
0: right.
1: to make all this news.
0: So he got a payday and got a pop of publicity because he did this stunt. Yeah, maybe that is what he was in it for, because he hasn't been relevant for 14 years, 15 years. I mean, I think it was 2012 when Thrift Shop was topping the charts. I mean, that's someone that as an opener, there's a reason he's an opener. As you said, it should have been great for him to be able to ride the coattails on this stadium tour, because really no one was paying even a portion of their ticket because he was on the card.
1: I mean, honestly, you looked at some of the videos and it's not like the crowd has filled in quite a bit when he was performing, but I understand that, look, it ruffled feathers. People didn't like it. And look, this has happened on the other side a lot. And that's why I'm taking this win, because it's happened a lot aside for those that go in and speak openly about their faith or go out and speak openly about Israel. And have been the openers, and they've been dropped. And though I don't agree with the messaging here, I do understand the whose name is on the marquee. And that person's name is now represented. Because if Macklemore was allowed to continue every show for the rest of this tour, that is Ed Sheeran putting his stamp of approval on it. Okay, I mean, again, I think the big picture of this is a win. And one that we should be happy as people who support the Jewish people. And like I said, you don't have to be supportive of the current political regime in Israel. There's an election that's going to be happening in a few weeks. It's a highly contested election. Do I think Netanyahu probably pulls it out? Probably, but it's not like it's a guarantee by any means. Okay. Again, people like to, this is where it does become anti-Semitism, because you paint every Israeli as these, almost conservative, like they do with, like, it'd be like if you painted the entire United States of America as either hard left or MAGA. But you've decided that because you don't like the Jewish people, that everyone in Israel must be genocidal maniacs. And what you're going to find is there's a lot of people in Israel who don't like what's going on right now either. What do you do with those people? What do you do with the fact that, Ben and Jerry's got the CARE Honors Award this year, like 2 days ago? I mean, that's wild. Okay, they're boycotting Israel. They're Jewish people. But of course, we want to paint with broad brushes. When we get back, we're going to continue this conversation, and we're going to wrap up this show with your calls and comments. So stay on hold if you're on hold. at 1-800-684-3110. We do have two lines open. Look, we continue these conversations all week. I do need your support right now. If you could go to ACLJ.org, do me a favor, support the work. 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It was kind of a somber week. We were dealing with a lot of things happening. 9/11, year marking of Charlie Kirk's assassination. So many things that we didn't feel was appropriate. We got to get back on it, though, folks. We got to keep this going because we got to keep us in all these fights and we got to keep this broadcast going. All goes, of course, at ACLJ.org. Do it right now. 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We appreciate it when we get back. I want to hear from you, the most important voice in the room.
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1: Welcome back to Secular. We do still have a few lines open for you at 1-800-684-3110, 1-800-684-3110. You may have heard about us talk about this a little bit, but I want to give a full reset here. CeCe Hiles joining us right now. It's our relationship with the newly launching Nehemiah Alliance, again, calling for 52 days of prayer. And again, if you hear the first few segments of this show, you may be like, well, man, you guys are kind of painting a grim picture for the way society is and the way that the political system is. Well, we, you know, live in two very different worlds here at the ACLJ. Of course, we're going to talk about what's going on in the news, what's going on in politics, but we also are going to talk about your spiritual life. We're going to talk about what's happening maybe in another realm of your existence. And with that, of course, there are moments that are important. And this one we felt was really important to team up with earlier this year, but now it's getting very close to the launch later this week. CeCe, I know you've been really running kind of point for this entire event and everything that's happening in our relationship with it. So let's give a background of what this is and, of course, then how people can get involved.
13: Sure. Just like you said, you know, what we were even talking about earlier, I think everyone would agree that our spiritual walls have been crumbling, you know, around our families, around our communities, around our state, around our nation. We've just seen, you know, walls crumble. And so the Nehemiah Alliance basically takes their cue from Nehemiah and how he rebuilt the walls around Jerusalem in 52 days with the blessings of the government. But everyone took part, and they did their part standing right in front of the wall, right in front of them. That's what they were fixing. And so this is 52 days of prayer, and it launches September 10th and goes through November 1st, right before the critical midterm elections. And all it is signing up to pray, which is so great. But if we have Christians all over the United States, and actually this is going all over the world as well, they'll be praying for us as well. If we have Christians praying for 52 days together, I think, you know, things will change. Prayer changes things. And so the ACLJ has put together With the Nehemiah Alliance, we've put together 52 days worth of prayers, and each week, each day has a theme. So you'll be praying for home life, community, your state, your nation, pro-life issues, world issues, and repentance. And then the final 3 days will be Christ Return and Readiness, Next Generation, and prayer for the midterm elections. And so if you go to na52.org, all you have to do is just sign up to pray. Not asking for money or anything else. It's just literally, I want to sign up. I want to pray. I want to pray with the rest of the United States, you know, for my family, for my community, for my state, for this nation. And the Lord hears us. And I believe that he will answer our prayers and heal our nation.
0: Well, and
1: it'll show up in your inbox.
13: Yes.
1: Every day. You'll be guided through this
13: experience.
1: Not every
13: day.
1: It's not just like, hey, pray, you know, 52. Great. Everyone's like, oh, I pray. But this is a guided joint effort.
0: And on top of that as well, a lot of the prayers have been crafted and written by ACLJ staff members.
13: Yes,
0: if you've gotten a prayer guide before from the ACLJ, you know, one that's very important to us, but these 52 days of prayer will also be directed and guided by staff members that have worked and crafted these prayers that you will be receiving. And you said it's NA52, just four characters. NA52.org is how you can go to sign up for that.
13: Yeah. And then on October 31st, which is right before the end date, it goes through November 1st. And of course, the elections are November 3rd. But on October 31st, Americans will gather on the National Mall, and there will be a big event there. And again, they'll be praying and worshiping. And, you know, again, just praying for the Lord to rebuild our walls, restore our homes, renew our hearts. That's what this is all about. And there'll also be, which will be helpful, there'll be voter information. Each day, each of the 52 days, there'll be a link where you can go and you can find out, hey, in my state, Where can I, if I'm not registered to vote, where can I go get registered to vote? Where do I vote? What's on my ballot? All those, there'll be a link there to help you with all of that as well.
0: Well, we've also seen endorsement of this by people like Speaker of the House Mike Johnson, a lot of names that you're familiar with in the Christian music industry have put their names behind this as well. But there's also a call for the president to sign off on this effort, the 52 days of prayer as well. Tell us a little bit about that and what we're doing this week.
13: Yes, so we've made a request to President Trump to do a proclamation, basically proclaiming that these 52 days from September 10th to November 1st will be a time of prayer for our nation and restoring, you know, liberty and justice for all, really, in the United States, rebuilding our walls. And that will go out this week. And maybe he'll also do a video doing the United Prayer, because there are United Prayers that we'll all be praying. And then for the 52 days, each day, you'll get an actual prayer that everybody will pray together.
1: I think this is great. I think it's something that kind of makes our show and what we do here at the ACLJ a little bit different. You know, a lot of you tune in. I know I see the comments saying, you know, this is where I get my news. This is where I see what's going on in the world, and I get to stay informed about what's happening worldwide. CC obviously is involved heavily with our international efforts here at the ACLJ. Because remember, when you have supported the ACLJ, you're also supporting our European Center. You're also supporting our work we do at the UN, our Jerusalem office. But at its core, I mean, the ACLJ was founded as a religious freedom law firm, one that supports Christian values and something that we have been talking about for years. And I think sometimes we can all get a little blurry and neglect this part of our spiritual life and how it impacts and how it changes even the physical world that we live in right now, including some place like Washington, D.C., which you go to. And sure, there's a lot of great people there. We have our headquarters there, but there's a heaviness. Honestly, it doesn't even matter who's in office. There's a heaviness that follows around Washington, D.C. And you know, you've heard Rick on our show here before, Grinnell, saying, like, you know, he leaves pretty much as fast as he can, because you can feel sort of the darkness that kind of surrounds that city. And it's not due to the fact there aren't great people working there. You just know that there are deeper spiritual efforts and forces that are at play because of how powerful things are happening in that city, that lives are being altered at every second. I mean, as much as it can become silly in politics, we know really what at the core, it affects everyone. It affects everyone worldwide. As I said, you go to Europe, you flip on the television, you're going to see the president of the United States. You know, you're not, why does everyone know the name of the President of the United States, but we can probably only maybe name a handful of leaders outside of our own country? Because the impact and the influence that's coming out of this country is nothing to be laughed at. It has always been, the last 250 years has been really, that beacon, whether it was a good or bad beacon, if you will, not always the beacon of hope. But in this moment, CC, I'll let us, we only got a minute left. We might as well plug it again, though, how people can get involved in this. Again, 52 days of prayer with the Nehemiah Alliance.
13: That's right. Just go to na52.org. That's all you have to do. You just put in your name, your email address, your state. That's all you have to do. And it's, and you will start getting emails, and you will get emails every single one of the 52 days. We know prayer changes things. Yeah. And we are expecting everybody to come together and to lift that spiritual kind of heaviness off of the United States.
1: Yeah, I love that. And of course, this is, you know, official partnership here with the ACLJ. This is something we're doing, you know, with the Nehemiah Alliance Group. You go to the website, you'll see our logos, you'll see your picture. You know, this is our group as well involved in this. So, you know, when you're signing up for that, you are getting involved with an organization that we have partnered with. So that being said, we have 30 more minutes left in this show. I want you to be a part of it. We've got a couple lines still open at 1-800-684-3110. 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
15: News this hour from Town Hall. I'm Keith Peters in Washington. President Trump says the U.S., Denmark, and Greenland have made a deal over security.
16: President Trump says he has reached an understanding with Denmark that addresses U.S. security concerns over Greenland, saying the U.S. will be very protective of what he calls this large and highly strategic parcel of land. Denmark's prime minister confirmed a deal will be signed by three governments next week during the U.N. General Assembly. Trump says the agreement gives the United States permanent control over security in Greenland, and that his administration will immediately begin developing a larger military presence there. Since the beginning of his second term, the president has repeatedly said he wants the U.S. to buy Greenland or take it over. The announcement suggests an understanding may have been reached that could bring an end to what has been viewed as an existential crisis by Denmark. Jennifer King, Washington.
15: President Trump announced Friday that all 50 states will join in on a program set to provide most favored nation pricing to some drugs within the Medicaid program, bringing the net price of selected drugs down to prices paid in certain other countries. Mississippi Governor Tate Reeves says the president's plan to help states get favored nation pricing on prescription drugs is so good, everybody join.
17: We put 50 governors in this room. I don't think we could all agree that today was Friday. But all 50 states are participating in this opportunity to cut prescription drug costs at the state level in Medicaid programs, and that speaks to how big of a deal this is.
15: Puerto Rico and the District of Columbia are included in the deal. President Trump says he's barring CNN, MS Now, and Politico from the White House due to what he called unfavorable coverage. On Wall Street, the Dow down by 95 points, the NASDAQ rose 104. More on these stories at townhall.com.
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15: The Trump administration says millions of dollars have been misspent by the leading homeless agency in Los Angeles. It's accused of waste, fraud, and abuse.
19: HUD Secretary Scott Turner accusing the L.A. Homeless Services Authority of fraud to the tune of $75 million. Turner says that incompetence alone does not account for what we are seeing. He says HUD and the Trump administration will not tolerate the theft and abuse of taxpayer dollars in our country. Turner says his agency in Washington, D.C. is going to put an end to the California corruption. He notes that while homeless funding has tripled in the past 10 years, the homeless population in L.A. has doubled. He says those days of blank checks are indeed over. Laura Winters reporting.
15: The Trump administration has started building the border wall in the Big Bend region of West Texas. News and analysis at townhall.com. From Washington, I'm Keith Peters. A truck driver has gone viral for building a giant model of New York City, and you can see it. We hear more on the story from correspondent Julie Walker reporting.
20: Truck driver Joe Mackin built a massive model of New York City out of balsa wood, cardboard, foam, and glue. It took him over 2 decades during his free time. 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
25: 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Welcome to the program. No victocrats allowed, because we've got a country to save. 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
30: 888-971-SAGE, 888-971-7243. I am Larry Elder, Salem News Channel, with a full set of teeth. We're going to talk a little bit more about Hassan Piker, the gift that keeps on giving the Republicans. President Trump, as you know, has announced a ban from the White House of CNN, MSNBC, Hee-Haw, and Politico. As Mr. Mark, Magnificent Mark, just alluded to in the call a few moments ago. And it's because of the extreme bias against Trump. Barbara Bush once said, I'm surprised when any Republican wins because the media are so against us. Vivek Ramaswamy is running for governor of Ohio. And he went off on the reporters about several issues. Listen to this, number 60.
0: If this is okay, and I'm just kind of curious on the previous question that you asked, those four things that were provably false.
3: Yes.
0: And I'm just kind of curious. I know some of these guys, we've been following some of you guys. I'm curious if there's any national media who actually believe that they were.
3: Actually, it's a good question, Eddie. So Eddie's one of the, you guys are colleagues, two of the top state reps here. And I think that that's a good thing to be curious about. Just by show of hands, who here is willing to admit that the Trump-Russia collusion hoax was indeed incorrectly reported by the mainstream media? Is there anybody here able to admit that that was incorrect reporting?
4: It wouldn't be really appropriate for us to answer a question like that.
3: Why not? Why would that be inappropriate? I think it would be inappropriate. What's inappropriate is lying to the public.
4: We're doing our job asking.
5: Was the public lied to, or did the media report on the set of facts that was provided?
3: So that's a fair question. I actually think that the public was lied to long after the media systematically still understood that this was the product of the Steele dossier. The Steele dossier was a piece of Russian disinformation provided by the Hillary Clinton campaign that was served up to the federal government as a basis for issuing a FISA warrant to then potentially infiltrate a member of the opposition party. If this was Bush and Cheney doing it to John Kerry, this would have been the stuff of scandal, impeachment, and worse. And yet, I think it was an intentional lie that the media said that that account, which we now know to be true, was actually the Russian disinformation. Now, Shauna, I would be charitable in my interpretation of that if it were just one instance. Let me give an easier one. Just by show of hands, does anybody believe the media's reporting about the origin of COVID-19 ran flatly in face of the facts that you have a Wuhan Institute of Virology that was now the likely origin of the COVID-19 pandemic? You all said that it wasn't for a long time. By show of hands, was the Wuhan lab the likely origin of the COVID-19 pandemic? Everybody, media or not? So you have reported, the same media that has reported that the COVID-19 pandemic did not originate in a lab in Wuhan is willing to even say, unwilling to admit today.
5: The report came out in 2021, so I guess.
3: It was known that there was a Wuhan Institute of Virology where they were conducting gain-of-function research, the very city which was the origin of a global pandemic, and yet the media's explanation was that somehow it could have been any source other than actually having started in a lab. I just think that that's systematically unacceptable. The Hunter Biden laptop. Is the Hunter Biden laptop story, as reported by the New York Post, which was shut down, had the Twitter account locked, for anybody who is even sharing the story of the Hunter Biden laptop found on the eve of the last election, the media reported that it was Russian disinformation on the eve of that election. Does anyone here agree that the Hunter Biden laptop story, as reported by the New York Post, was indeed accurately reported and was not Russian disinformation, but was in fact a factually owned laptop of Hunter Biden? I mean, you got to, man. I mean, your paper reported it. And does everybody else seriously not believe that?
5: I mean, that Hunter Biden suing Rudy Giuliani over the laptop, so I don't think that's...
3: So you think that it actually was the product of Russian disinformation, as was reported by the media, that was the basis for suppressing this at the time?
5: Over the Hunter Biden case, yeah. I'm not sure why we're talking about that.
3: Because it was election interference on the eve of the last election. And I think there's the same kind of election interference happening this time around. And I think it's happening, the early waves of it, with respect to the treatment of my candidacy. And I think that that is likely to be a major problem heading into the next year, unless we're able to openly and transparently acknowledge the mistakes of the past. Without acknowledging the mistakes of the past, I think we are destined for an even more dangerous future. And I do not want to see a repeat of what happened in the 12 to 15 months leading up to January of 2021. I don't want to see that in this country. And I worry we're on a path to far worse than that until we have accountability 360 degrees for the mistakes that were made in that lead-up. And the Hunter Biden laptop story and its suppression, Shauna, I do believe was a key part of the lead-up to that. I think the suppression of the origin of COVID and the origin of the pandemic was a key part of the lead-up to what happened in January of 2021. I think that the systematic suppression of speech in this country, even about debating the lockdowns, was a key part of what culminated in January 6, 2021. And as somebody who's looking to lead this country and hopefully, dare I say, reunite this country, I think it is critical, it is vital to the future of this country that we not repeat those same mistakes, and yet that's exactly what I'm seeing play out in slow motion, hiding in plain sight. And so it's my concern for this country that leads me to run for U.S. president. It's my concern for this country that causes me to raise what aren't some ancient issues to be swept under the rug. I think that history is relevant to what's happening today.
30: And some more ancient history, the Russia collusion. Guy that was at NPR for years, named Ira Berliner, wrote, "We had Adam Schiff on time and time and time again, talking about Russia collusion. Then when the Mueller report came out, no collusion, no obstruction, we just stopped putting him on. No mea culpa, no apology, no we're sorry, we just moved on to the next thing. And regarding banning these various outlets from the White House, here is Sarah Huckabee, number 85.
1: Governor, go ahead.
6: Sure. I think it's hard for you to argue against a free press when you're literally standing in the Oval Office asking questions of the President of the United States. He's been more accessible and easier to talk to than any president in history. Think about the previous administration where he could barely get through a press conference, and yet you have the opportunity to stand here in the Oval Office and ask questions to the leader of the free world. I mean, that's pretty free. And you're standing here asking those questions. I think the president is right to support the First Amendment, but he's also right to ask that you be honest and fair. That's not an unreasonable thing.
1: Well, look at the way he treated Biden. He went a year and a half without having a press conference.
30: And this Democrat called the Chris Cuomo show. This is interesting. Number 65.
7: I'm not too proud to say that I am wrong about Trump. I'm a proud Democrat.
1: How so?
7: And he's done a lot of things. Immigration. I'm happy about what's happening with immigration. I thought the stock market would tank, and I'm pretty happy with my 401k. There's a few things that I just thought things would go wrong, and I'm very happy.
8: Well, that is big of you to say. It'll probably lose you some friends in this polarized environment that we're in right now. But there's nothing wrong with being happy with results, no matter who gives them to you, right? So I appreciate your candor. Next.
9: And you know what? A lot of calls saying the exact same thing. And the sad part is that she feels that she can't say it, you know.
30: I guess he's not going to throw her down the stairs. Hassan Piker, the U.S. is worse than Al-Qaeda, number 53.
10: Said that America is the top dog in terrorism.
8: Yes.
10: Do you think America then is worse than Al-Qaeda?
8: Pound for pound, as far as the number of deaths, yes, we have caused tremendous terror all around the world.
30: Pound for pound.
8: I think that that is not only terror that we are waging on regular civilians in nations in the periphery, but it's also having consequences on ourselves. It's having dramatic consequences on the home front.
30: To which Senator Fetterman said, number 61.
11: Why do you think they're not building enough real estate in between Hassan Piker and some of these other candidates?
12: He's an individual that just declared that we are worse than Al-Qaeda, and Democrats are campaigning with him, defending him, and our base loves him. So, like, maybe I can't compete with that.
30: I can't compete with that. Allegedly, he has something like 11 million listeners. 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
23: 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I am Larry Elder. We are Salem News Channel. I thought Super Rossiti wanted to talk about Colin Kaepernick. Super, if you're still listening, I'm waiting. We're talking about the media and the Russiagate hoax. Jim Jordan called out Adam Schiff. I mentioned before, Adam Schiff was on NPR over and over and over again. And then when the Russia hoax exploded, we just stopped putting him on. Didn't apologize. No mea culpa. No self-examination. We just moved on to something else. Number 57.
31: As is customary, we will begin with opening statements. 5 weeks ago, because of the work of Director Patel, we learned that the former chair of the House Intelligence Committee and current United States Senator leaked classified information. We learned this because a whistleblower came forward. whistleblower with 23 years' experience in the intelligence community, a Democrat staffer on the committee, said this: they were pressured to leak classified information, which sort of raises the obvious question. Why would the head of the intelligence committee, the chair of that committee, who's supposed to be guarding our secrets, why would he be encouraging the leaking of classified information? Whistleblower told us that answer as well. The leaked information was supposed to be used. The leaked information, false information, was going to be used to indict President Trump.

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2: Excuse me, did not impact the election vote count. There was a meeting at the White House on December 9th, 2016, where it was decided, no, we're not going to have that. We're going to come up with a new one. And the new one said Russia was trying to influence election and did influence election, which just wasn't accurate. And that new one is published on January 6th, 2017. Let's just show you a few things that took place. I want to show you first this email from Admiral Rogers, the head of the NSA. You can see it was December 22nd, says to Jim, John, and Jim, Jim Clapper, John Brennan, Jim Comey. And he says, I asked my team if they've had sufficient access to the underlying intelligence, sufficient time to review that intelligence. On both points, my team raised concern. Further states, my folks aren't fully comfortable. A few hours later, there's an email back to Admiral Rogers. This one is from Jim Clapper, and it says this. It is essential that we be on the same page and are supportive, and all of us are supportive of the report in the highest tradition of that's our story and we're sticking to it. We may have to compromise on our normal modalities. This is one project that has to be a team sport. That's our story, and we're sticking to it. Compromise on normal modalities, that's a fancy way of saying, that's the government speak for we're going to have to change the rules. In fact, we're not going to follow our own rules. And that's exactly what they did to get the objective they wanted to undermine President Trump. Now, how did it specifically take place? The whistleblower said that the government officials ignored concerns about discredited information. And what was that discredited information? What was the discredited information that they didn't ignore the concerns about? What did they use, that discredited information? Of course, it was the dossier, the now famous Steele dossier that was paid for by the Clinton campaign when they hired the law firm Perkins Coie, who hired Fusion GPS, who hired the foreigner Christopher Steele, who wrote all this garbage and lies down. That is what was used to change the intelligence community report. And what happens next? What do Jim, John, and Jim do next? They go to Trump Tower on January 6, 2017, to brief then-President-elect Trump about the dossier. Again, the Clinton-financed, foreign-authored dossier that the whistleblower knows is garbage and that they know is garbage. And then there's one final step. One final step. Jim Comey leaves that meeting with the president and immediately leaks to the press that they briefed the president on the discredited information. They briefed the president on the dossier and thereby given it some credibility and creating the basis and the predicate for all they did to the president. They leaked false information. They leaked classified information. They used and leaked discredited information. And they didn't follow their own rules, all to sabotage President Trump's first term. And but for this guy, Cash Patel, but for this guy, we would never have known this information. The good people of this great country would not have known what took place 8 years ago when they were trying to undermine.
3: And they would never have known had Donald Trump not been reelected. And why did this happen? They thought Donald Trump was a fascist, was evil. They likened him to Hitler. So anything goes. Now, before I play you this exchange between the Secretary of State, Scott Bessent, and the Senator from Oregon, Ron Wyden. Wyden's son is in the Epstein files. Apparently in April 2016, at Epstein's mansion in Manhattan, Wyden's son had a meeting and apparently was trying to get him, Epstein, to invest in his investment fund. In the file it says, quote, Jeffrey, I wanted to thank you for taking the time to meet with me. I thoroughly enjoyed our conversation and hope my passion and dedication for my business came through in the meeting.

I live and breathe this business and take my returns, integrity, and reputation quite seriously. And I believe I have the mental fortitude and energy to stick with you through tough times and drive value when others are fatigued." Close quote. And by the way, this took place after it was already public that Epstein was a convicted child sex offender and accused of operating a sex slave ring. So this was after all this happened. The son of the senator from Oregon, his son's name is Adam Wyden, sought investment backing from Epstein. And it sort of came up in the exchange between the Secretary of Treasury, Scott Bessent, and the senator from Oregon. I'll have that for you when we come back. Also, how bad is the economy? Trump talks about the 401k appreciation versus the 4 years under Biden. All this and more. 888-971-SAGE, 888-971-7243. And Super Rusty Day is back. Super, don't go away. I'm Larry Elder.

0: with us for news. I'm Keith Peters in Washington. Secretary of State Marco Rubio said the agreement reached to permanently maintain an American military presence on Greenland is a historic win that will secure U.S. interests in that part of the Arctic. Greenland will forever be part of the strategic defense area of North America and exclude any adversary from it and the surrounding areas, Rubio said in a statement. This deal permanently and completely addresses our national security concerns in Greenland. President Trump is banning CNN, MS Now, and Politico from the White House due to what he called unfavorable coverage and threatens that more such prohibitions of media outlets could follow. On Wall Street, the Dow down by 95 points, the NASDAQ rose 104, the S&P advanced 12. More details at srnnews.com.
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11: 888-971-SAGE, 888-971-7243. I am Larry Elder. We are Salem News Channel. Super Rasidé, thank you so much for calling back. I appreciate it.
12: Hey, okay, thanks again for letting me go ahead and finish up.
11: Mm-hmm.
12: So I am the entertainer, activist, political and sports analyst, and this is the Super Perspective. Now, as far as Mike Rogers and El Saeed, is that how you pronounce his name?
11: Yeah, El Saeed.
12: El Saeed. Okay, yeah, Mike Rogers, I'm rolling with him. And I'm also possibly going to vote for John James. But let's get back to El Saeed and Mike Rogers before I get to Kaepernick real quick.
11: Okay.
12: I have nothing against the guy. He seems like he's a pretty good guy, but it comes down to extremes. His religion is extreme, and his things that he's talking about are too extreme. His plans, his ideals, is too extreme, and I believe his religion is too extreme. Again, I have nothing against the Muslim religion as a whole, but I do have some problems with how they want their women to wear hijabs. I have a problem with, certain things in the Quran. So to make a long story short, if you're a good person and you're a Muslim, you're all right with me. But if you go to the extreme, you're not all right with me.
11: And I consider super abolishing ICE to be extreme, Medicare for all to be extreme. We don't have the money.
12: Now, you can abolish ICE, but replace them with somebody else. Because what I'm saying is, if you abolish ICE, maybe bring in a form of the FBI. But the job has to be done. ICE may not be the unit to do it because they've been too wilding out. You know, you might want to get a different unit, bring in some National Guards, but the job has to be done. We have to get people in here legally and get out the illegals, the bad people first, and then give the people who are good, who want to work, give them a proper chance to come back over here the right way, and don't let them get wrapped up in a bunch of red tape and give them a...
11: Super, you sound so reasonable. I always do.
12: You just don't be listening to me.
11: I think something's happened to you, my friend.
12: I'm a Democrat.
11: I think something's happened to you, my friend.
12: No. First thing you hear.
11: I think you've been bitten by a radioactive spider. You don't want to admit it.
12: So anyway, you ain't gonna like this though, Colin Kaepernick.
11: Yes.
12: Now, hashtag Kaepernick tryouts matter. Hashtag Kaepernick tryouts matter.
11: Come on, he wasn't even that good when he was in the NFL. He hasn't played in what, 4 or 5 years? Are you kidding me?
12: Come on. Guess what? Watch this. How many third string and fourth string guys are sitting on the bench that me and you probably can give a good run for their money? Man, you got so many mediocres and so many bums compared to NFL standards.
11: Well, first of all,
12: sitting on the bench.
11: Even when he was playing, he was mediocre. Joe Montana said he was okay his first year or two. People figured him out. When you can't stay in the pocket, people like that generally have a difficulty surviving. And it seems to me that's somebody who kind of knows a little bit about being a quarterback. Pardon me?
12: Can you hear me?
11: Yeah, I hear you. If I own a team, why would I want somebody like that, A, who hasn't played in years, wasn't that good when he was in the NFL, and is going to have all this controversy with him? Is he going to start kneeling again?
12: Controversy?
11: Yes, controversy. Kneeling. During the national anthem.
12: Who cares about controversy? Listen, I'm the owner of a team. Guess what I'm going to do? I'm going to give him a tryout. A tryout means I want to see if he's good enough. After that, I will put him on my team if he's good enough. Guess what? Controversy.
11: If he was good enough, he'd be playing.
12: Let me tell you something.
11: Yes.
12: I will cuss out every reporter and everybody got a problem with me bringing him on the team. That's controversy right there. I will cuss everybody out. You don't tell me who I'm going to put on my team because you think you're running some type of agenda because you're a reporter, it's about
11: the fans. What percentage of fans are not going to like the idea that somebody who kneels during the national anthem has been brought back on the team?
12: For what though?
11: It's called losing money.
12: No, not at all.
11: Well,
12: and you know why? The public is addicted to football. When I say the mainstream public addicted, like eating food, having sex, drinking liquor, they are addicted. They're not.
11: And they don't care
12: because of Colin Kaepernick is on a team.
11: And they don't care whether or not the quarterback is somebody who kneels before the national anthem. I think you're wrong.
12: Again,
11: I think you're wrong.
12: It's an urge. It's an urge on the highest level, bro. Eating, having sex.
11: I understand.
12: Drinking alcohol, football. There is no way Americans are going to give that up because a man took a knee for doing the right thing. For police being held accountable.
11: Doing the right thing? Are you kidding me?
12: No.
11: Do you know what caused him to start taking the knee? You know what person who was killed?
12: I know exactly what it was.
11: Who was it? What was his name?
12: It was actually it was a collaboration of people.
11: No,
12: was sitting on the bench at first.
11: No, his name was Mario Woods, and I'll tell you about Mario Woods when we come back. 888-971-SAGE.
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18: I understand you don't even watch football anymore.
19: No.
18: It's, well, first of all, why? And if given an opportunity, would you suit up again?
19: Yeah. Well, I don't watch football because I'm not going to support the organization that's blackballing me. But as far as stepping back on the field, I continue to train and prepare. Wake up every day at 4:30, get all my training in, and then go about my day. But stepping back on the field, I would love to step back out there. And that's something that I think I could do today.
11: 888-971-SAGE, 888-971-7243. I am Larry Elder, Salem Newstown. I was wrong. He hasn't played since 2017. So what's that, 9 years? Yeah, step right back on there. Not a problem. Now, the case that inspired him to start kneeling was a guy named Mario Woods, who was shot by the police in San Francisco. Mario Woods was black. He was holding a knife. And there's video that somebody took where somebody's saying, "Hey, man, drop the knife." Hey, not the police, but a bystander. Hey, man, drop the knife. Drop the knife. Drop the knife. And then he charged. And the police shot and killed him. I think it was 5 officers. And it was a rainbow coalition. One was black. One was Hispanic. A couple were Asian American. One was white. Nobody was charged, either state or federal. That's what inspired this guy. He considered that to be an unlawful shooting. It wasn't unlawful. Man posed a threat, had a knife, wouldn't drop it. There's video of people yelling at him, telling him to drop it. He wouldn't drop it. That's what inspired this guy to start kneeling. Are you serious? Now, I mentioned the senator from Oregon whose son got a meeting in the mansion of Jeffrey Epstein. And in a hearing, it came up. The Secretary of Treasury brought it up. Number 70.
20: Let's be clear here. Nobody is interested in the ramblings of a capo in the most corrupt regime in American history. We want to get some facts about this deal. That's what we're here for. Thank you.
21: Well, thank you, and I will ask my questions first today.
22: And we would like to hear what Adam Wyden and Jeffrey Epstein talked about. Your son's largest investment position was Rick's Cabaret. So did your son and Jeffrey Epstein talk about pole dancing as he begged him for money using your limited credibility?
11: Yikes.
21: I'm going to proceed with my questions. And Mr. Secretary, I'm going to...
11: Should I just proceed? And this was entertaining. This is Cash Patel versus Peter Welch from Vermont, number 14.
23: Was since 2019. And you filed your second against the author of an article in The Atlantic demanding $250 million from her. The complaint is based on, according to your complaint, these are your words, that she wrote you were known to drink to the point of obvious intoxication, in many cases in a private club at Ned's in Washington, D.C. She also wrote you were known to drink to excess at the Poodle Room in Las Vegas. Mr. Patel, is the FBI currently investigating, or did the FBI ever investigate the author of that article, Ms. Fitzpatrick, following that Atlantic Star?
24: As a U.S. citizen, I have every right to claim the truth. She printed false material. I'm taking her to court. As
23: they
24: a personal private
23: citizen,
24: let me finish.
23: No.
24: As a personal private citizen,
23: I didn't ask.
24: I am allowed to participate in my own defense, especially when there's a smear campaign, one which you are participating and continuing the falsehoods and lies that have been directed at me because of the historic
23: success.
24: You cannot stand the fact that President Trump and this FBI have made America more secure than it has ever been. You didn't do it in your 20 years in the Senate. No other administration has done it. We've done it. Your time's up.
23: Did the FBI investigate her is the question I asked.
24: The FBI investigates criminals. The FBI investigates criminals,
23: did
24: and the FBI does not investigate personal matters. I told you I addressed it personally.
23: Did the FBI investigate the author of this article?
24: No.
23: Ms. Fitzpatrick?
24: You heard a hearing? I just said no.
0: Trump talked about his economy versus that of Joe Biden, number 54.
4: And since my election, the stock market has set 59, this is in a little bit more than a year, 59 all-time record highs, adding $9 trillion in value to really the value of our country, if you think about it. Under 4 years of Biden, the average 401k rose at a rate of just $875 a year. Last year, under Trump, the average 401k balance was up $24,000. So $875 versus $24,000, I would say that's pretty good. This is really incredible. The numbers are incredible.
0: Coming up, we're going to talk about a poll that finds 45% of Michigan voters say they would not vote for a Muslim, and the reaction to that poll by CNN's Dana Bash. We're going to contrast that with the lack of reaction when somebody else expressed bigotry. Stick around for that. Bernie Sanders says the potential danger of AI is greater than nuclear weapons. 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
0: Triple 8971 SAGE, 888-971-7243. I am Larry Elder. We are Salem News Channel. Dana Bash of CNN reacts to a poll that finds 45% of Michigan voters say they will not vote for a Muslim. Check out her reaction, number 79.
7: 45%? Yeah. I mean, listen, Barack Obama had to deal with this, right? I mean, he had to deal with the reality that some people in 2008 were not comfortable voting for a black man for president, a black man that people thought was Muslim and all that kind of stuff. So, you know, if you listen to Abdul El-Sayed, he says, oh, there are many Abduls in Michigan, and take my name out your mouth if you can't say it correctly. But the reality is there are biases out there, and he's got to figure out a way to address them. It doesn't help that he is essentially campaigning with Piker.
9: Well, yeah, I mean, he did one time. Now he's trying to distance himself-ish. It's one thing to sort of suggest that. It's another thing to say or to have respondents from this poll. 45% say they would not consider voting for a Muslim. First of all, it's just gross.
7: Right, right. Let's and just, what was the Jewish factor? I mean, what was the Jewish number?
0: Okay, hold on. First of all, it's just gross. Wasn't it gross when Benny Thompson told Dana Bash that Clarence Thomas was an Uncle Tom, number 80?
9: Clarence Thomas saying that he was an Uncle Tom. What did you mean by that?
10: Well, if you look at his decisions on the court, they have been adverse to the minority community, and the people I represent have a real issue with an African-American not being sensitive to those issues.
9: Calling him an Uncle Tom, though, isn't that a racially charged term?
10: For some it is, but to others it's the truth.
9: Because, you know, looking at that and hearing that kind of language, that certainly wouldn't be, you know, appropriate if it was coming from somebody who was white.
10: But I'm black.
0: Now, notice her reaction when she found out that 45% of Michigan voters would not vote for a Muslim. That's just gross. Here you have a congressman referring to a respected member of the Supreme Court, Clarence Thomas, as an Uncle Tom. And she didn't say what case did he rule on that was, quote, adverse to the minority community. She didn't call his bigotry gross. Jasmine Crockett says that Byron Donald thinks he's been whitewashed because he's married to a white woman. You ever hear anybody on CNN say that something like that is gross? Everybody have a fantastic weekend. I will see you on Monday. Make sure you're on time. God bless.
12: What can I say? Mamba out.
13: But Mike has been dropped.
14: All across America.
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15: News this hour from Town Hall. I'm Keith Peters in Washington. President Trump has signed the Russia sanctions bill into law.
17: The measure was a priority for Republican Senator Lindsey Graham, who had just returned from Ukraine when he died unexpectedly in July. Senate co-author Richard Blumenthal spoke Wednesday evening after the measure was passed in the House by a large bipartisan margin.
18: This bill has scorching sanctions on oligarchs, financial institutions, energy companies, and the rest. And it has tariffs limited and targeted to the major purchasers, five of them, of Russian oil and gas and the enablers. And it has a crackdown on the shadow fleet.
17: Jennifer King, Washington.
15: The saga continues over who paid for part of President Trump's eldest son's wedding.
19: Donald Trump Jr. and socialite Bettina Anderson got married in the Bahamas in May. It was bankrolled in part by Umar Kremlev, who has close ties to Russian President Vladimir Putin.
20: And I've heard of many people given wedding parties. Maybe he didn't do a background check.
19: At the White House, President Trump said he heard about Kremlev paying partially for the event a little while ago and asked his son about it.
20: With all of that being said, I understand that Don's paid him back.
19: The president was not at his son's wedding. Ed Donahue, Washington.
15: President Trump, speaking with reporters in the Oval Office, says he is banning CNN, MS Now, and Politico because they only publish negative stories about him.
20: They purposely write negative news, and they do that because they want to try and diminish the Republicans and a Republican administration. And honestly, we've done a fantastic job. Look at the numbers. Look at the economic numbers.
15: A mixed day on Wall Street as the Dow was down by 95 points, the NASDAQ rose 104, the S&P 500 advanced 12. More at townhall.com.
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15: Warren Buffett is stepping down as chairman of Berkshire Hathaway after leading the $1 trillion conglomerate for more than six decades. Correspondent Marcela Sanchez reports.
22: Warren Buffett is taking on a new role as chairman emeritus of Berkshire Hathaway after serving as chairman since 1970. His son Howard will become the company's new chairman as part of a long-planned succession. The 96-year-old, known to many financial market followers as the Oracle of Omaha, will remain a director. Buffett says he's confident with CEO Greg Abel and his son Howard as they lead Berkshire Hathaway. In a letter to shareholders, Buffett said he still has the best job in the world and that he's never felt better about what comes next. I'm Marcela Sanchez.
15: News and analysis at townhall.com. From Washington, I'm Keith Peters. Malaysia's king is allowing a former prime minister to serve the rest of his corruption sentence under house arrest.
27: Najib Razak was the central figure of the 1MDB corruption scandal that shook Malaysia, convicted of stealing billions of dollars from a state investment fund he set up. The 73-year-old was initially sentenced to 12 years in jail, but that was halved and the fine he was required to pay drastically reduced. It's not clear when he will leave prison for the remaining 2 years of the sentence. Najib was given a further 15 years in prison last year in a related case. He's appealing against that and has always denied wrongdoing.
15: The BBC's Aina Aslam. A shooting at a high school in the southern Philippines has left two 14-year-old students and the teenage gunman dead. Local officials say at least 8 people were wounded. The shooting occurred at Banga National High School in South Cotabato Province. More at townhall.com.
4: For nearly 3,000 years, Homer's The Iliad has shaped the Western imagination. 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

0: Broadcasting from the heart of the nation, the next generation in conservative talk radio. 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
1: Oh, yes, it is. What is up, my friends? Welcome into it here. It is a Friday, finally making it to the end of the week. Congratulations. You scream, I scream, we all scream for, well, Monday, because that's what we do on this show each and every day. We don't want to slow down. We don't want to take a break. We have so much to do and so little time to do it. Welcome into the program as usual, broadcasting out of the heart of the nation in Wichita, Kansas, and our flagship all over the country with so many great affiliates doing our thing.
2: Live.
1: Let's try that again. Doing our thing.
2: Doing live.
1: There we go, as we do every single day here on the program. We have a big one lined up for you. Bottom of the hour, we have Kent Strang, our friends over at Americans for Prosperity. We'll chat with him in just a moment. Their official declaration of war against the idea of socialism. So we'll have that conversation in just a little bit. But you are in for a treat, man. There is plenty to talk about. And I can't wait to get to our guest right out of the gate today for a Friday, because it's going to be awesome as we go to our...
3: Let's go to the Red State Spirits Hotline.
1: That's right. Right out of the gate, man, with our friends over at RedStateSpirits.com. Go and check them out. I had the honor to meet this guy a few months ago when I was in New York City for the very first time. And I was at the Talkers Convention out in Long Island. And I got to meet this guy, as he is a radio host as well. But he's also the city council member for the 51st District for New York City, a Republican.
4: Say what?
1: I know. And that's where we have here at the 51st District of New York City. Really happy to have on here Mr. Frank Morano. Frank, how are you, my friend?
5: I am doing great, Andy. Thanks so much for having me on the show. It was great to run into you at the Talkers Convention, and I appreciate being on the radio with you. Yeah. It's always a treat.
1: Yeah, it was great to meet you out there. It was really fun to be in New York City for the first time, and I enjoyed your speech at the Talkers Convention, which, of course, led me to the first question as soon as I saw you, was how the heck does it feel to be a Republican on the New York City Council with all the crazy that's going on out there?
5: You know, what an interesting question. I'll be honest with you, it's actually a pretty interesting time to be a Republican in the city council, not only because there are five of us, and believe it or not, there's actually been, up until recently, many fewer than five. Usually it's three, sometimes it's four. Wow. We had six, and now we're back down to five. And there's, I'd say, another three or four Democrats that generally vote with us on just about every fundamentally controversial issue, or I mean, they're not controversial issues, but they shouldn't be, but they generally vote with us on the issues that there's contention on. But there's a real battle going on within the Democratic Party in New York City and within the city council specifically. And really, the Democratic Party has sort of cleaved into two parties within itself. You see this play out nationally to some extent, but you see it much more so in the city council and in a place like New York. There's the DSA and progressive wing of the Democratic Party, where clearly Zohran Mamdani is. And then, and in the council, I'd say that represents almost half of the Democratic Conference. And then you have everybody else. I definitely wouldn't call them conservative. Some are establishment. Some might be moderate. One or two might be conservative, but they're really kind of just your standard liberal Democrats. So because there are so many contentious issues between the DSA wing of the party and everybody else, a lot of times we kind of get to be the swing vote. And the speaker, who's not DSA, she needs us if she wants to get any kind of pushback to what the progressive wing of the council is doing. And then once in a blue moon, actually, we end up siding with the progressives more than we would the establishment Democrats. So
1: really?
5: it creates an interesting opportunity for unique coalitions.
1: That is a really interesting dynamic there, and the fact that you guys have anywhere, like you said, between three, four, five, sometimes six seats there, but to be the deciding vote. First off, I did not realize that the DSA had that many candidates as city council members in New York. That's kind of weird to me.
5: There's only four that that are members of the DSA, but you have, I believe it's now 23 members of the Democratic Conference that are part of what they call the Progressive Caucus. And honestly, most of the beliefs of the Progressive Caucus align pretty neatly with where the DSA is.
1: Yeah. So how do the Democrats, how do the establishment Democrats or the progressives come to you guys as the few Republicans and say, hey, we have to get this across the finish line. You guys are the swing votes here. How do we win your vote over on this bill that we want to get done? Because I can only imagine how it is as a Republican working with a radical progressive.
5: Yeah, it varies. It depends on the issue. Obviously, you know, there are some issues where we just agree. We're in ideological accord. For instance, under the last council and the last mayor, there was this bill, and they're trying to bring it back now, called COPA, which would have been, I believe it's totally unconstitutional, but it would have been a totally unconstitutional attack on private property where. It's a Community Opportunity to Purchase Act, which would give nonprofit groups a first chance to buy distressed apartment buildings when owners put them up for sale. I mean, think about that. You own an apartment building. You want to sell it. You can't sell it to whoever the highest bidder is. You can't sell it to whoever you want. You have to first reach out to this select group of nonprofits and offer to sell it to them first. I mean, it was blatantly communistic. Eric Adams, the last mayor, who was not a very good mayor in all candor, he vetoed that, and the council was wanting to override the veto. And because of both the Republicans and the conservative Democrats that we work with, we call them the Common Sense Caucus, we stopped them from being able to override that veto. So that's a kind of a natural issue area where our interests are aligned. But it really depends issue by issue, honestly.
2: Wow. Yeah, really interesting dynamic for sure. Frank, how the heck did we get to the point that we are here in New York City? We used to have it to be relatively middle of the road, maybe even slightly red, America's mayor with Rudy Giuliani that was rocking it a few years ago. Where did we go wrong and go off the rails to see it as progressive as it is today?
5: Yeah, such a good question, and you could write books about this, but I know we don't have book-length time, so I'm going to give you a Reader's Digest version of the answer. One, the incredible success of Mayor Giuliani and, to a lesser extent, Mayor Bloomberg, especially Giuliani, he turned this city around in so many different respects. The most obvious one was crime. You know, when I was growing up in New York, there were 2,600 murders a year. Now there are about less than 400 murders a year. I mean, it's a different city. It's a yeah. fundamentally different city. It's different economically, too. So because of that, you have anyone under the age of 30 has no idea how bad New York can be. They don't know what it's like to go to a Broadway show and genuinely fear that you're going to get mugged or assaulted or something along those lines. So things have been so good for so long, really driven by the incredible crime reduction policies of Mayor Giuliani. And it's a little bit of an oversimplification. There are other factors, but I give him the lion's share of the credit that people have no idea how bad things could be. So because they tend to be Democratic on national issues, they don't like Donald Trump or whatever, they tend to vote Democrat, not having any comprehension of what ultra-left-wing policies have led New York to in the past. The other... The other issue, Andy, is closed primary elections. You know, in New York City, I'd say 80 to 90% of the seats are decided in the Democratic primary. And only registered Democrats can vote. And because only registered Democrats can vote, and to be honest, the only people voting in primaries are people that are really rabid partisans, the only thing you have to be in 80 to 90% of the city is incredibly left-wing. Right? You have to be the most left-wing candidate to win a primary election. So we have a legislature that is far – now, New York City's populace is already a liberal populace, but we have a legislature that's far more left-wing than the already left-wing constituents are. That's part of it. The other part of it is in part because of policies that have been pushed by Andrew Cuomo and Kathy Hochul and other Democratic politicians. It has been such an uncomfortable place for so many middle-class and upper-middle-class New Yorkers, many of whom end up voting Republican or voting conservative, to live, that a lot of them have moved out. Yeah. They've moved to New Jersey. They've moved to Florida. They've moved to Pennsylvania. I'm sure a couple have moved to Indiana. They moved to North Carolina. So the Democratic policies have succeeded in exporting anybody that might potentially be a conservative voter out of the city to other parts of the country. country. And I do tend to vote Democrat. A lot of exceptions with the Russian community, and you're seeing some changes with respect to the Asian community as well.
2: It's really crazy. We're talking with Frank Morano. He's a city councilman for the 51st District in New York City. You can find his website at morano4council.com and get all the great information. Let's talk about some of the policies that you just mentioned here. Under Mamdani, we've now seen the video, and he's very good at doing his social media influencer type
5: Absolutely.
2: Of personality come out. We've seen the attack on the rich people by taxing their businesses, taxing their wealth. We're now subsidizing grocery stores. We're now giving government grocery stores. What in the world's going on? Is there any way to stop any of this, or how do you think this is going to play out moving forward?
5: Well, we've already stopped, and again, this is why I give our speaker, who's, again, not a Republican, although she used to be a Republican years ago, a lot of credit, because she has stopped Mayor Mamdani with a lot of this stuff. You know, the mayor sat us down a few months ago, 6-7 months ago, for basically a come-to-Jesus meeting. Any of the council members that are on the Finance Committee that wanted to be in this briefing, he briefed us and said, all right, here are your choices. The city is facing an $11 billion deficit. Thereabouts, and we're constitutionally mandated to balance our budget. Here are your choices. You can either help me convince Albany to pass a massive tax on high-income earners or corporations, or everyone is going to get an 8.5% property tax. Now, he was hoping that all the council members, Democrat and Republican, would be so frightened of the prospect of an 8.5% property tax that we'd all say, yes, give us the tax on rich people. But the council said, no, we're not doing either. And it goes to show you that there was a lot of fiscal chicanery, and we were able to stop that. And somehow he found another billion here, found another billion there, found another few billion from Governor Kathy Hochul, and we didn't have to raise taxes on the wealthy or go forward with the property tax. They did put in that pied-à-terre tax, which is that ridiculous video that you're alluding to. Now, this pied-à-terre tax is supposed to be a tax on second homes, and I think it's ridiculous policy-wise. I mean, I don't know why we would want to take people that are driving investment and tax revenue in New York City and say, don't come here. But okay, we can have a disagreement on that. The way he did it was really stoking the worst flames of class warfare, especially considering the fact that we're a year away from the CEO of UnitedHealthcare being killed in Manhattan. We're saying, all right, this guy, Ken Griffin, this big boogeyman, he's the person to blame for all your problems. So I have a real problem with how it was marketed. And then how it was implemented, a whole bunch of people got tax notices that they were going to be subject to this second home tax when he sent these to their primary residences. These were not people that even had second homes. So they botched the rollout of this. So the marketing was offensive. The policy is, I think, wrong. And the implementation has been just idiotic. You mentioned the government-funded grocery stores. Think about this. Now, the whole reason that these government-funded grocery stores, whenever any one of them ends up opening, the whole reason they're going to be able to offer prices that are 30 to 40% lower than what New York City grocery stores are able to offer is because they're not going to have to pay the onerous property taxes and rents that small businesses in New York City are being burdened with. So, lo and behold, if we were to actually find a way to lower property taxes or lower rents on these stores, all these stores could offer those kinds of discounts.
2: Yeah, well, that's the way the private sector works, right? When you actually relieve some of the burden, then they'd actually be able to do well. Frank, I hate to cut you off here. We've got to take a hard break. It's Frank Morano. Morano4Council.com is the website, as he's running for city council in New York City as the 51st district. We got to take a break. We got lots more to get to with him right here on a Friday for The Voice of Reason. Stay here.
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0: to it. We got a few minutes left here with our guest here on the Red State Spirits Hotline, Frank Morano. He is a city council member for the 51st District of New York City, also a radio host. Had the pleasure to meet him in the Talkers Convention in Long Island just a few months ago. You can find his social media, by the way, at Morano Fan, as well at Morano Fan. You can check him out. We were talking about Mom Donnie and some of the policies that he's been pushing, Frank, going into that break. Talk about the effectiveness of Mom Donnie while he's been in New York City as the mayor. Obviously, he was a very good campaigner. He was really good on the campaign trail with the social media influencer. He's a protester by trait. So how effective has that been translating into the policy as an actual elected official and the mayor?
1: You know, the problem with Mom Donnie is during the campaign, he promised to be what he called a sewer socialist, that he was going to be able to get things done while pushing these grand ideas. Now, when I met with the mayor before he took office, I said, yeah, okay, we're going to disagree on the issues. Fine. If you can get things done, let's get them done. Instead, since then, we have seen across the board just tremendous incompetence. You know, we had this horrible snowstorm in February, which the mayor completely mishandled. And so far, we know of 24 people, homeless people, that died because New York City couldn't get them off the streets. Recently, we're dealing with this outbreak of Legionnaire's disease, not some newfound disease like COVID-19 that nobody has any idea how to deal with. Legionnaire's disease, which has been around for over a century, 11 people have died as a result of that because of the city's incompetence in testing and disinfecting water towers. So, you know, I want to have the big debates with Zohran Mamdani on government-funded grocery stores, on taxes, on policing and everything. But before, I want to have those debates as he's running the city in a competent manner. Unfortunately, we're getting the – and again, when I've met with the mayor on a personal level, he's very friendly. I have no issue with him as a person. It's not personal at all. But we're getting the worst of both worlds. We're getting this radical left-wing ideology, which is pushing one wrong-headed agenda after another. But we're also getting someone that either has no ability or no interest in actually running the city. And the consequences, when we're talking about Legionnaires or snowstorms or a few other areas that I could give you, are literally deadly. Yeah. So the mayor is a brilliant marketer. Maybe the other than Donald Trump, the most brilliant political marketer that I've ever met. I think he's very good at running for mayor, maybe the best that I've seen. I think he has no interest in actually being the mayor.
0: Well, it makes sense, and that's what you get with a non-politician being an activist trying to be in a leadership role where it just doesn't work out for you. Frank, last question for you. We got just about a minute or so left here as we wrap things up. I got to ask you about Amazon. Obviously, AOC kicked out Amazon out of her district with the distribution center, and the ongoing battle now with Mom Donnie wanting to get rid of third-party companies, get rid of freelance workers for the delivery drivers. Where are we at with this bill, and do you think that's actually going to go anywhere?
1: Not at the moment. You know, I don't think it has not been scheduled for a hearing yet. And, you know, Amazon is a big employer in New York City, so I don't think you'd see a lot of Democratic members of the city council rushing to be for that as well. So I don't think that's imminent anytime soon.
0: It's going to be interesting. Frank Morano, go check him out. MoranoForCouncil.com is the website. You can go see his information representing the 51st District in the New York City City Council. Frank, you're a rock star, man. Thank you for coming on the program. Keep fighting in New York City. We need your voice out there. We got to get you back on again soon.
1: Andy, anytime you want me. I'm sorry if I tend to give answers that are a little long-winded, but once a talk show host, always a talk show host. You know how that goes.
0: That's the way it is, and you're good at it, my friend. I can't wait to see it, some of the stuff that you have coming out and all you're doing on the campaign trail as well. Frank Morano, MoranoForCouncil.com is the website. Go and find all his information. Really great stuff, man. I love the fact that we have some Republican influence up there and the fact that they are the deciding vote on many issues in the council. That's wild to me. There may only be three or four of them, but by golly, they get to be the deciding factor on how progressive or lack thereof New York City may actually be. We need to have that voice and extend that type of influence. Well done, Frank. We'll get him back on the show again real soon. Got to take a break. Lots more getting to here on a Friday for The Voice Reason. Stay here.
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1: With SRN News, I'm Ron Taylor. President Trump says he's barring CNN, MS Now, and Politico from the White House due to what he calls unfavorable coverage, and that threatens much more prohibitions of media outlets could follow. The president took to social media Friday, saying that effective immediately, these organizations are banned for their constant reporting of fake news. Is the administration's latest test of constitutional First Amendment protections. President Trump also announcing that Friday that he has a deal with Denmark to bolster the U.S. military presence in Greenland after months of threatening to take the island by force from the NATO ally. The president announcing on social media saying the agreement gives the U.S. permanent control over security and other needs. And the president announcing Friday that all 50 states will be joining a program to provide most favored nation pricing for some Medicaid drugs. The administration claims this plan is called the Medicaid Generous Model.
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0: Yes, it is. What's up, my friends? Welcome back into it. Your Friday, moving right along here. Great conversation with Frank Morano. We appreciate him very much, man. What a great guy. The rocket at New York City. That's pretty cool. As we talk about socialism, Zoran Mamdani, that's kind of the theme that I want to continue on with our next guest on the program. As you know, our great friends over at Americans for Prosperity, they've officially declared war on socialism and the democratic socialists of America, not understanding what the heck reality actually looks like, right? That's been the ongoing battle. So that's what I wanted to do to bring on the conversation as we continue on with that theme as we go to our...
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0: 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Please drink responsibly. Happy to have back on the program, coming from undercover operations in Chicago, recently going to the Socialist Convention in Chicago, and back to retell the story of what the heck was going on there. Really happy to have on the program with our friends over at Americans for Prosperity, Mr. Kent Strang. Kent, how are you, my friend?
17: I'm doing great. Great to be back with you.
0: Yeah, it's always good to chat with you, man. So AFP declaring war officially on socialism. I know that you actually went a bit undercover recently to go to the Socialist Convention in Chicago. How did that one go?
17: I don't know how undercover I can be. I stick out like a sore thumb. But you might be surprised. Maybe I don't. So I went to Socialism 2026, and I think this crowd might like the free market and capitalism as much as you and I do, because it's in downtown Chicago at McCormick Place at the beautiful Hyatt, that rooms that night were selling for over $350 a night.
0: Oh, man.
17: I went and I hung out in the lobby and at the Starbucks for $8 coffee. The line was about 30 people deep. Everybody's on their iPhone and their MacBook. About half the crowd has a pair of Jordans on. They're all rolling up in Ubers. And I thought, man, what a contradiction. They are cosplaying socialism because they really love the fruits of the free market and what it brings to bear.
0: Yeah. Yeah, it's funny how they really embrace the capitalist luxuries of the United States, but of course they don't want to teach it. In fact, I had seen a headline this week that in New York City, there is now a drag queen clown group that is trying to educate individuals based on drag queen shows and puppeteering about how bad capitalism is to try and promote socialism. So it goes right along with what they're doing there in Chicago and with the Socialist Convention. But what was the talk? What did the conversation sound like while you were there?
17: Well, I think it's so fascinating because as I make fun of it, right, And as I look at how much they actually embrace the free market, they're always offering you liberation, but it really comes down to wanting to control your life. And what scares me and terrifies me is they are gaining market share. We see in these midterm elections that there are more Democratic Socialist Aligned candidates than ever on the ballot. And I may make fun of the attendees, but I think the organizers know what they're doing. And some of the topics that they're talking about are, we want it all, reclaiming the world from the rich and the right. And why does capitalism suck and why does it fail? Hustle culture and solidarity, funding it until it's free. And you hear the sessions. And yes, there's comments to make fun of, that being fit is fascist and exercising is, you know, fascism and things like that.
0: Yeah.
17: But these people know how to organize. They know how to start movements. They know how to get people involved. And as they bring in younger audiences who may not know exactly what socialism does, how it fails, how it strips away rights, and how it destroys countries, they're putting them along this path to get them into these organizing methods that may radicalize them for a long time to come. And we need to be incredibly cautious of that as Americans so we don't lose this great constitutional republic.
0: Yeah, it's a really great point because you're right. I mean, they're really good at their activism, which is what they do. And we covered the whole health thing is fascist, so you have to be unhealthy to try to fight the fascist system. That was pretty entertaining. I've never heard that one before. But you're right. We're seeing the socialist movement, the people moving and transitioning from being on the streets yelling at cars as they drive by to becoming elected officials. And we were just talking actually a little while ago about Zoran Mamdani being one of those prime examples of being the professional protester to now being in a leadership position, and the leadership skills just aren't there, which is why even the policies he tries to implement just aren't working out the way that he wants to. Is that one of the major concerns outside of the ideology itself? Is just the activist trying to become a leader that's failing miserably?
17: It certainly does. And like, we don't have to go back very far to think about community organizer in Chicago, Barack Obama, becoming Senator Barack Obama and becoming President Barack Obama. And so they know what they're doing. And that's why at Americans for Prosperity, we have launched a new website and a booklet called Fight Socialism. You can go to fightsocialism.com, because what we want to do is we want to stack up their failed arguments. Here are their arguments on healthcare, on grocery prices, on housing, on the Green New Deal, on a 32-hour work week. We want to show you exactly what they have to say, why it fails, and here are the free market principles to actually fix those problems that we have. Because it's funny that we actually align as all Americans, right and left, what a lot of our issues are, but how we solve it is very different. They want to solve every single issue with more government, more command, more control. And we want to solve that issue with more freedom. We want to get the government out of the way, because the reality of the situation is things cost more and it's harder to build and it's harder to get health care because government steps in the way, and we got to get Uncle Sam out of the way to make those things at a lower cost and more abundant.
0: Yeah, it's a really great point. Talk about how we can start changing the narrative about the conversation in general. All these terms, fascism, socialism, Nazism, obviously, they've been used for so long that they've kind of been watered down and they have less of the impact that they used to have back in the day. And of course, the other side of the aisle, they just say that, anybody that's a Republican, that's a Donald Trump supporter, you're automatically a Nazi or a fascist. And they've taken away and stripped away the meaning of these words altogether. But to be fair, the right has used the term socialism quite a bit as well, criticizing the left side of the aisle. And now when we're really seeing full-on, fully-fledged socialism in a group that calls themselves the Democratic Socialists of America, we have to bring back the actual concern of what that term actually means. How do we do that?
17: I think it's a great question, and I think it's so hard because it didn't happen overnight, and it's not going to be solved overnight. In a lot of my conversations, we talk about that Ronald Reagan rule that freedom is not passed through the bloodstream, and we have failed to talk to our children about the dangers of really big government that strips away your rights, that leads to breadlines, that leads to people being put in prison for believing in a different religion or believing in a freedom of speech and opposing the current system and power. And I think that's, as we celebrate Constitution Day, that's one of the things that makes the United States so special. But as we look in a world that is on 15-second TikTok videos and buzzwords, when you throw out words like socialism or you throw out words of fascism and things of that nature, we really need to drill down to what do these two ideologies mean and how do we solve problems? And I think it really comes back to, are we trying to expand freedom or are we trying to expand control? And what I hope that we can do on the right is that we want to give you as much freedom as you can to live your life, to live your American dream. And what they are trying to do through every single thing they want to fix, they want the government to run it and to be in charge of it. And I think the best way that I can explain it is, if you want to go to the grocery store, would you want the DMV to run your grocery store? I think not. Yeah. And so how do we show all these people that have this allure of free stuff and liberation to show that the back end means that somebody is controlling it? Mm-hmm.
0: Yeah, it's a major concern, and I'm glad we're starting to talk about this. When we stop and listen to a lot of these individuals that are frustrated, that are pushing this socialist movement, they say that they're frustrated because they don't feel like there's opportunity for them. They don't feel like there's the same playing field because there's the evil corporations, there's evil people already so far ahead of them, so they get jealous, they get envious, they do whatever, which is why they advocate to try and take away that wealth. But how do we get back to a conversation of what capitalism can provide? And to lead into that as well, Kent, do we really have in today's age a true capitalist system when there's so much quote-unquote crony capitalism with government that's in bed with a private market, and then we wonder why the private market's not working the way it's supposed to?
17: I think that's another thing that I would love to unpack, and I think it's a conversation that we on the right have to have, that we cannot be crony capitalists anymore. And yeah, even on the right, as we give tax breaks out to corporations that we want to bring to different cities or states, or, you know, look, I love football and I love sports teams, but you're giving billionaires money for stadiums. I know you don't want to lose your sports team. I don't want to lose. Look, I'm a Bears fan. I don't want the Bears to go to Indiana, but I also don't think taxpayers should be on the hook for new stadiums. And I know you want to attract that business, but we continue to make it so we pick winners and losers in the marketplace rather than competition go out. I look back at a few years ago when we were bailing out companies, we were bailing out big banks. That stuff has to end, and we have to let the true free market decide who succeeds and who fails, because there's truth in that we don't want a rigged system. And if we're going to have actual free markets, we can't have the government intervene and choose which companies thrive and which companies fail.
0: Yeah, it's a very strange system, and I don't know how we got to that point, but we got to get back to anti-crony capitalism and bring back true free market values, which then everybody will have that equal opportunity, not equal outcome. And I think that's an important step that we need to remind individuals who are fighting this good fight. Kent, hang on the line. We got to take a hard break here. Kent Strang, Americans for Prosperity, AmericansForProsperity.org, with our great friends fighting socialism in the 2026 midterm season. We'll do some more of this when we come back around the corner for your Friday here on The Voice of Reason. Stay here.
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0: 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We're having a great conversation with our friends and partners over at Americans for Prosperity, AmericansProsperity.org. Kent Strang with us, coming back undercover from dealing with the socialists in the convention in Chicago just a little while ago. Ken, I got to ask you, you talked about the activism and the great activism that these guys were able to do. You know, Zoran Mamdani, a prime example of that, going from activist on the street to becoming an elected official. From your perspective and being a third party objective entity like AFP, not affiliated with a political party per se, but promoting conservative agendas, as the outsider looking in, is the DSA, the Democratic Socialists, is that the future of the Democrat Party, do you think?
17: Today, it's undeniable. I mean, you see Abdul El-Sayed and you see other Democratic Socialists who have won their primaries and who are making ground. And you see leaders like Chuck Schumer and others certainly embracing this. And then you see some others like Rahm Emanuel and John Fetterman saying, you know, hey, we do not want to bring socialism into our party. I think what's really going to be the test is what happens. Do the DSA candidates win general elections? Or do the DSA candidates have a ceiling of support where they just simply cannot get moderate swing voters to go that far to the left and kind of usher in these democratic socialist beliefs? And we'll see where that goes. But it seems that as we get a lot more democratic socialists, the party continues to move to the left. And I think we've seen a little bit of a realignment of our parties. A lot of the working class, you know, even union-based labor folks are moving towards, you know, President Trump, the MAGA movement, the right. And they're kind of leaving that traditional constituency base out as they move further and further left. But we're going to see, did the DSA candidates have a ceiling? I would like to think that they can't get American support based on those ideas always failing and leading to horrific outcomes throughout the world. I hope that we don't forget that, and I hope that we're able to defeat candidates that believe in extremist positions like that.
0: Yeah, it's crazy. Kent, we got a few minutes left here. Let's talk about the other side of the aisle. And you and I have talked about this in the past before as well, but with Congress kind of sort of in action right now before the midterm season and they're going back on the campaign trail here relatively soon, why is it so difficult for us to repeal some of the major quote-unquote socialist programs that we have right now? Repealing Obamacare, working to get government out of the healthcare industry, working to not subsidize major corporations. Why is it so difficult to get away from that mindset? And do you think that we actually can at some point?
17: Oh, I hope so. I think we're going to have to do it. We just saw that we crossed $40 trillion in debt a few weeks ago. We absolutely have to reform our entitlement system. We have to reform the way that Congress budgets money. We absolutely have to fix the unsustainable, out-of-control spending. We just saw that interest rates are going to go up again. Inflation is still sticky. A lot of that is a result of energy policy and spending. And so what I hope Congress does, whether it's ahead of midterms or maybe in lame duck, is I hope they're able to tackle entitlements. Will be incredibly difficult. Let's just be real. And the process is hard on purpose. Take 60 votes in the Senate. There are not 60 votes to do some of these things. Let's just be real about what congressional math is. But what I hope they do is I hope they recognize the need for permitting reform. There's too much red tape. There's too many regulatory burdens. Our gas prices are too high. There's conflict in the Middle East. We can make it a little bit easier on ourselves by streamlining our regulatory barriers, our red tape. I hope that ahead of midterms or maybe in lame duck, they address permitting reform. I really hope they get that one done.
0: Work in progress, my friend. It's going to be a crazy time, but we have a lot to do and a little time to do it. Hopefully we can retain the majorities in Congress to slowly work on these things. I keep saying I'd rather have a slow-moving Republican Congress than a really bad progressive Congress that would go in the opposite direction and advocate for a lot of the stuff that we're trying to fight, because we need more prosperity, and we got to do it with our friends over at Americans for Prosperity, americansforprosperity.org. Go and check it out. Also, go find the Fight Socialism playbook that's right there on the website. Kent Strang. Kent, it's always good to talk to you, my friend. Thank you for what you do. I'm glad you made it out safe out of the socialist convention as the undercover op out there, man. We got to get you back on for another update soon.
17: Appreciate it. Thanks so much.
0: Yeah, you bet. Always great to have him. Kent Strang, Americans for Prosperity, americansforprosperity.org. We love having them on the program, and we'll continue to chat with them as the election goes on. But we are out of time, my friends. Back at it again on Monday. Do not miss that. Until then, be your own voice reason. I'm Andy Hoosier. It's the Voice Reason. We'll see you on the radio soon. Bye.
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0: this hour from Town Hall. I'm Ron Taylor. Correspondent Laura Winters details the latest major move involving President Trump and a few mainstream media outlets.
1: President Trump says because of all the fake news being reported, he is banning CNN, MS Now, and Politico from the White House, effective immediately.
2: There may be others to join him, and maybe they can get better and would like to have him in. But our country has to have honest news. You know, you don't have a country unless you have, as I say, borders, good voting. We're straightening them out.
1: Laura Winters reporting.
0: President Trump said Friday that his deal with Denmark bolsters the U.S. military presence in Greenland after months of threatening to take the island by force. The president took to social media yesterday saying the agreement gives the U.S. permanent control over security and other needs in Greenland. The latest revelation about artificial intelligence is actually an AI model building, the next version of itself.
3: Anthropic says its AI model, Claude, is leading 26% of the company's model research and development. While it's not working completely autonomously, Claude is helping develop a more intelligent version of Claude, effectively building its own successor. Anthropic says from a high-level prompt, Claude can now complete most of a given task end-to-end, while still being under human supervision. Anthropic CEO Dario Amodei has led calls for a slowdown in the technology's development over safety concerns, emphasizing the importance of transparency and public understanding of AI advancements. I'm Ben Thomas.
0: President Trump says all 50 states will now join a program to provide most favored nation pricing for some Medicaid drugs. The administration claims this plan is called Medicaid Generous Model and will save billions on prescription drug costs, among other things. News and analysis found at townhall.com. I'm Ron Taylor.
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0: Former Arizona Senator John Kyle, who represented his state in both chambers of Congress for some nearly 33 decades, rather, has died.
5: Kyle had dementia. Kyle remained a reliable Republican vote throughout his career, spanning a drastic transformation of his party from Ronald Reagan's presidency to President Donald Trump's first term. He shaped landmark water policy and guided the confirmation of Trump-nominated U.S. Supreme Court Justice Brett Kavanaugh, both as a lobbyist and a senator. John Scott reporting.
0: Cuba's power grid has completely collapsed now, leaving millions of people across the island without electricity. The Ministry of Energy and Mines announced the blackout on its official X account without mentioning the cause and added that officials have begun activating service restoration protocols. Power grid collapses have become increasingly common over the past 2 years because of the severe economic pricing. News and analysis at Town Hall.
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12: 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It's Kevin McCullough, Monday through Friday, on That Kevin Show. And now, from the Connors and Sullivan Broadcast Studios, the man who is not what he wants to be, but is way grateful that he's not who he used to be.
17: All right, Kevin McCullough, glad to have you with us. Yesterday was a very exciting day for yours truly. Actually, it kind of capped off a busy week. We had our client cruise on Wednesday night, always a fun time. 300 plus people on a boat off the skyline of New York at night, just lit up beautifully. It's so such a nice experience. But also meeting a lot of some of the new people that are in charge of different departments of the company. Just a really busy week all the way around. But glad to have been able to be with you. In June, super producer Tanika told me that, well, she didn't. Actually, as our general manager, Laura Schaefer, told me that they had nominated the show for a couple of awards with the New York State Broadcasters Association. And I didn't know what to expect. And I found out yesterday at the awards ceremony, I was pleasantly surprised to see that I had won the categories that we were nominated for. And in the process of doing so, I want to say thank you to Laura Schaefer and Matt Sambolin and all the great salespeople at the station, and of course the production team of Matt Sambolin and Tanika and Alex and everybody else that keeps the show on the air every day. Very grateful for every single pair of hands that touched this show in any way possible. But it was humbling. It was humbling. It would have been humbling to just be nominated. It was humbling to believe I may have won one of them. It was truly humbling to win two. And I wanted to make the most of the moment, knowing that the people that were in the room were other significant broadcasters and personalities in TV and radio that I just wanted to help direct their thoughts to something. So here's a little bit of how that went.
18: Accepting for WMCA, we have Kevin McCullough. Kevin? Thank you to the New York State Broadcasters Association for these honors. To be recognized for one is deeply meaningful, but for two of them, it's kind of overwhelming. Last year, as we left this luncheon, Charlie Kirk was shot in the moments that it was completed. And as a broadcaster, that impacted our business in a pretty significant way. And whatever one's politics, a young husband and father left home that morning expecting to return, and he didn't. It was a brutal reminder to me at the time that none of us is promised tomorrow. That moment changed something inside of me, and it created an urgency to finish the record project that we were working on called Such Tiny Shoulders, and to place its message of hope before as many people as we could. Through the generosity of our partners and the trust of broadcasters across the country, not only did WMCA air it, but it ended up airing on 400 stations across the country. And the hope of this is centers on not sentimentality and not nostalgia, not twinkling lights, or even the temporary comfort of a beautiful story. The center that brings the hope out of this special is the gospel. It is the astonishing claim that God, who made us, entered our creation as a helpless child, and that the tiny shoulders that were lying in that manger would someday carry a cross, and that because Jesus rose from the grave, death doesn't get the final word. That is real hope. Hope strong enough for our grief, our fear, and the terrible brevity of this life. And it hit me this year as we hit September 1st. I spent a good chunk of the year now trying to suppress 9/11. But it always comes back around the 1st of September. But this year it's different, because September 10th was the 1 year that Charlie had been assassinated. September 11th was the 25th year. And in less than a month's time, October 7th will roll around one more time. We are reminded how short this life is, but we are also reminded that there is real hope. Hope strong enough for our grief, our fear, and the brevity of this life. So these awards don't belong to me. They belong to every voice, musician, producer, partner, Allison Taylor, Jay Lorman, Rick Whitaker, Charles Gibson. They belong to my amazing flagship stations, Laura Schaefer, the GM, Matt Simbol, an operations manager, and the world's best super producer, Tanika Gentry, my great sales team that are here with us today as well. It belongs to all of them. And as for me, this is also a charge. Time is short. Every day on the microphone matters. So may all of us who have the privilege to broadcast, and it is a privilege, use this for greater clarity, greater courage, greater truth, and greater purpose. God bless all of you. Thank you very much.
17: So I really, that was my goal, to share the gospel as best I could with my fellow broadcasters. And I had a couple of people come up to me afterwards and say, hey, I appreciated what you had to say. And one person cornered me in the elevator on the way down and said, and he admitted that he was not a Christian, not a believer, a person of tacit Jewish faith, but not even really observant in that. And he just said, you know, you're right. The days we live in, they're short and they're mean. And for me, it is so much more than a job. I'm fortunate that I get to provide for my family doing it, but I am called to this microphone. And the thing that was kind of interesting about that was, and I didn't know that the team was going to nominate the Christmas special for a secular performance award in the secular radio universe. But the Christmas special is unapologetically gospel-driven, too. It tells a few funny stories of my own life around Christmas time. And then it tells the greatest story. A story that was written and recorded and actually happened not as a accident or as a mistaken burp in the universe of the timeline of Earth's history, but it was actually produced, written, and took place for you. Maybe you haven't had hope in a while. Maybe you wonder if this life will ever bring hope. If you're just putting your eggs in the basket of hoping for happiness in this life and that's going to be the hope you're going to have, that's not real hope. This life is going to disappoint you, and people are going to disappoint you. But there is an ultimate truth. And some of you that have already taken the liberty of, I will say, in good nature, just chiding me in email and some other things for my strong beliefs, it's okay. I have a sense of humor. You can poke fun at me. It doesn't bother me at all. because I'm more concerned about the well-being of you spiritually, eternally, than I am about whatever fun I get made fun of. And I'm okay with that. But thank you to Tanika and Matt for submitting me for those awards, and thank you to the New York State Broadcasters Association for being kind enough to give me a moment to get what was on my mind in front of my colleagues. Kevin McCullough, we're coming back. Hi, Kevin McCullough, let me ask you something. Have you ever gotten sick and thought, I should probably see a doctor, and then immediately decided not to because it was going to take half your day? 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

0: At this point in the show, every single day, we ask the big question. If you listen to the show for any length of time, you know that I am concerned that as a culture and as even the church, people are not asking the big questions anymore. We don't ask the question, who are we? Like, literally, who am I? Why am I here is another classic question that people have asked down through the centuries. They don't ask it anymore. We think, I guess, being tied to the hip at our phone and punching that screen all day long gives us some sort of excuse to not think about those bigger things. But those, I still feel like they're so important. And for those of us that follow Jesus, I feel like one of the most important questions we can ask is, how do we live? How do we live in a culture that may be like that? They don't take eternal things deeply very often. Maybe they mock the fact that someone says they believe in God. Maybe they have disdain for the Bible. Does that change our mission if we are followers of Jesus? I would argue that it does not. And I hope that those of you who don't follow Jesus have some Christians in your life that understand that it doesn't change their mission. And I hope they continue to love you until you're a follower of Jesus too. I'm not going to deny it. That's my goal. So anyway. Having said that, thank you for joining us. Ryan Batesel is back with us. Final day of the week. Ryan leads the church, Emergence Church in New Jersey. It is a thriving, discipleship-focused, exegetical teaching church in North Jersey. And Ryan, we've touched on a lot this week, looking at Psalm 27. You kind of confessed up front it's one of your favorite psalms. Somebody that you were speaking to said the idea behind it is just don't do fear. Like, don't give in to fear. And the psalm has revealed to us why that's important. It's because God is with us. And then we've looked at some of the support structures of that belief. But we come to Friday, we've had these nice thoughts. We've kind of gone deep in the Word. And sometimes that's where pastors are perfectly fine to let things sit. You know, okay, we've had these nice thoughts. We've thought these nice things. We feel good about having looked at a piece of Scripture. But we're not given that just to sit on it. There's a purpose for why we need to learn the truths of this passage, isn't there?
1: Yeah, and man, Kevin, it's been a great week, and I love that you ask the big questions. I think your listeners love that you do too. I mean, of all the things people are listening to right now, thank God someone's asking important stuff, you know? Yeah, and I think it comes down to, like, there really is a courageous life to be lived. You know, when Jesus says, I've come that you may have life and have it abundantly, obviously the most full expression of that is heaven and eternal life. But man, there's a life in following Jesus now that is a courageous life. Just read the book of Acts. So we walk forward in those three things: power, love, sound mind. Here's the practical question. If we're going to walk courageously, all of us today are going to take a step in either power, the power of God, encourage someone, put life into someone, share the gospel with someone, or a sound mind. Meaning, when I give in to fear, I'm not walking in a sound mind. I'm walking in untruth. So what verse do I need to apply today to walk in the truth of a sound mind? And it should, like, good question to ask ourselves, how am I

0: going to share it because people should know it.
1: Well, and that doesn't mean that we've perfected all of it ourselves. And I want you to address this with some detail because I can already hear the objections. Well, I don't want to become like a holier than thou. I don't want to be seen as a hypocrite. I don't want to be seen as someone who doesn't have my act together but is expecting other people to have their act together. Some form of that same argument seems to always be what the conversation gets distilled down to.
0: So let's take it into lanes, right? And I'd say this, if there's something glaringly hypocritical in your life, like, try to get that right, you know? Like, if you're like, man, I don't want to witness to people while I'm drunk at the bar, well, okay, it's time to stop doing that. But if it's not a gross, egregious, continual, habitual sin, right? All of us sin. And, you know, one of the things I often share with people is like, hey, a lot of people say Christians are hypocrites. Guess what? It's true.
1: Ding, ding, ding.
0: The thing about Christians is actually what makes us Christians is we're trying to tell the truth that we're hypocrites. We're trying to admit that we're sinners and need a savior. So free yourself from the perfect witness pressure because it's not real. And when someone comes at you with, hey, you're inconsistent, acknowledge it. Just be like, I know. Isn't God's grace amazing?
1: Before we leave this lane, though, let me ask you, is that oftentimes just something that we put in our own path to kind of give us the excuse to not have to go the rest of the way?
0: I think you're dead on there, Kevin. I haven't had someone throw that at me in decades. You know what I mean? I haven't been hit by that in a long time. And you know, who knows why, right? But I think you're right. I think less and less people are looking for a perfect witness, right? We're not sharing ourselves. We're sharing a truth.
1: Yeah. A truth that changed us.
0: Yes. And is still changing.
1: Yes.
0: Right. And so we're not, you know, the old classic, I'm not who I want to be, but I'm not who I was, you know?
1: Yep.
0: And that's the prayer. And then the second piece about it is, not only does the Holy Spirit give courage and boldness, but it also gives love and gentleness and compassion. And man, sometimes just saying to people, I'm not trying to be holier than thou in this. I'm doing this because I love you. Sometimes just saying the concern out loud, it takes it off the table. You know, like and one of the things that I talk to people in pastoral counseling all the time about is people go, hey, I'm so nervous to share this with this person because I feel like they're going to hear this. And I'm not trying to say that. What I want them to hear is this. And I just don't want them to think that. You know what I say to them? I say that. Just start the conversation.
1: Say that thing. Say that thing you just said.
0: Yeah. Start the conversation like that. And you'll be amazed that people go, oh. Like, and yet, like, same thing with, hey, I'm not trying to come across as holier than thou. I need this grace too. I love you. I'm not trying to be a browbeater or anything like that. I just want you to know this incredible truth that there's a God in heaven and he forgives sinners, of which we are all sinners. And not only does he forgive them, he doesn't do it like a disapproving father. He puts his arms around us and a robe on us and all of heaven rejoices every time a sinner comes home to him. That's how he forgives us. And the gospel is more beautiful than most people. It's the most beautiful thing people will ever hear. And so tell the beauty of it, you know?
1: Yeah. Well, it's been a fantastic week, Ryan. Thank you for pouring your heart into it. And if people, once again, are coming to Emergence this weekend, they want to try out, experience what you guys do, what are you going to be teaching on?
0: Psalm 51, actually. The doozy, the repentance psalm, Kevin. I like to say, for the day, most of us have a time machine day. If we had a time machine, we would go back and undo that day. We still feel ashamed when we think about it. Psalm 51 is the repentance psalm for that day. And here's the really good news. The gospel's big enough even for that day. The biggest failures of our life.
1: That sounds like it will be an amazing discussion. So I hope that people will check that out. Ryan Batesel, emergence.church online if you want to check it out. Ryan, thank you for a great week.
0: Thanks, Kevin.
1: You got it. Kevin McCullough coming right back. Don't go anywhere.
2: Stick around for more of

0: with SRN News. I'm Ron Taylor. President Trump Friday says he has a deal with Denmark to bolster the U.S. military presence in Greenland after months of threatening to take it by force. The president announcing on social media that the agreement gives the U.S. permanent control over security and all other needs for Greenland. President Trump also saying he's barring CNN, MS Now, and Politico from the White House due to what he's calling aggressive, bipartisan, and fake news. He threatened such prohibitions on the media outlets and posted on social media yesterday. Cuba's power grid has collapsed, and that leaves millions of people in the island without power and electricity. The Ministry of Energy and Mines announced the blackout on its official X account without mentioning the cause and added that officials have begun activating service restoration protocols. President Trump also announcing that all 50 states will join a program to provide most favored nation pricing for some Medicare drugs. It's called Medicaid.
1: Hey, I am Brant, and her name is Sherry, and she's a friend and a colleague of mine, and we were just praying for her, actually, because she had a major surgery she just went through.
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Welcome back. It's That Kevin Show. ThatKevinShow.com is where you can go, especially if you want to help us put God's Word into the hands of those who need it in a personal way, in their language, from their perspective, knowing that there's intricacies and differences in translations just going from one language to another. The Bible League is so diligent to make sure that the translation in their language is accurate to the biblical text and the understanding of the original scripture. And you help us do that for $5 per Bible at 1-800-937-9673. But the reason that we are talking about it being urgent is because the window of time by which we can get these Bibles raised is dwindling. We only have until the end of September, and we have a Bible for Bible match that's underway. So for every Bible that you can provide in giving to those who are asking for them, there's a private donor that's going to come along and supply

0: an equal match to that. Bible for Bible. Every Bible that goes out, there will be an equal match to that. 1-800-937-9673 is the phone number. 1-800-937-9673. You can also give online at thatkevinshow.com. On the homepage, look for the Bible League banner. It's bright yellow, and it talks about joy and making hearts filled with joy because of God's word this year, and we're excited about that. Michael Woolworth is back with us. And Michael, we're talking about sending Bibles to all of the remote corners of the world. It's not just one area of the globe that we're talking about. There's literally Bibles that are needed worldwide.
1: I want to take you to the country of Bangladesh in South Asia. This is a 90% Sunni Muslim. Islam is the official state religion. Christianity makes up about 1% of the population. They do have a constitution there that sort of guarantees religion. But Sharia law in that country means what? They favor Muslims clearly over the Christian community. Christians pay a price for following Jesus. I remember a Christmas Day, I think it was 2024, Kevin, there was a church near the capital of Dhaka that used Bible League study materials and Bibles. It was destroyed by a mob from a local mosque on Christmas Day 2024. This is what Christians are up against in Bangladesh. My colleague Fariz in that country talks about, again, what Christians are up against. But he said, you know what, if you identify as a believer, you know, places like America, maybe you can get away with, you know, following Jesus incognito. That's not true in the country of Bangladesh.
2: This is a 90% majority Muslim country, with a population of 162 million people here, where Islam is the state religion and where Christians are very poor and marginalized. Anyone who comes to Jesus as their Lord and Savior are easily persecuted. The fate of the Christians here is real. No one could fake their Christianity. The cost is too great. Our success is growing. It's growing because of that we are preaching the real Jesus here.
1: Kevin, the man's name is Fariz, my colleague there with the Bible League. He says what? He said that the Christianity is spreading, right? It's blossoming. Why? We're preaching the real Jesus. There's no prosperity gospel there. This is your best life now, right? There is a price to be paid for following Jesus. I want to tell you a story about a colleague of mine, a man by the name of Abinos, a pastor there. Kevin, they're gathered for a Sunday. It's a baptism service. 40 former Sunni Muslims have come to Christ. As you can imagine the scene, they're singing, there's rejoicing. The professions of faith are happening. They'll celebrate with the meal following that service. All of a sudden, a ruckus at the front door. Extremists, they storm the pulpit. They kidnap the pastor, Abinos, some others in that congregation, take him to a remote place where they actually torture them. They leave permanent burns all over their body with a baton. They demand a ransom payment. When it can't be paid, they let these guys go. They say, look, we're going to find you and finish the job at some point. You know, when I talked to Abinos through a translator, I said, Abinos, how do you stay encouraged? He said, Michael, Paul in Galatians says, let us not grow weary in doing good, for in time we will reap a harvest. He said, Michael, that harvest is happening now. And he could tell me three or four people in his congregation, all former Sunni Muslims, Kevin, that have come to Christ, that are not praying for pity or for protections or an airline ticket out of a Muslim-majority Bangladesh. What are they praying for? The precious word of God, right, to be able to endure, to persevere. And again, that's why we're here today. What a joy to think that wherever God has you listening today, you can come alongside a persecuted believer, send them exactly what they're praying for today, and that is the precious word of God.
0: Be the answer to prayer. 1-800-937-9673. 1-800-937-9673. Every Bible that we raise in this short period of time right here is going to be matched Bible for Bible. And we have about 5,000 Bibles that are still needed. Only a couple of weeks to make that happen and to get that done. So I'm asking you, will you please assist us in this? And if you have any degree of gratitude for what the Scripture means to you, if there have been moments where the Scripture has met you in a dark hour and you've said, Lord, I'm discouraged, I don't know how to go on, and something brought your mind or eyes to a verse that brought you comfort, perhaps it was in the reading of some of a portion of scripture that you had never understood a certain teaching a certain way before, and all of a sudden it became clear, and all of a sudden that gave you insight on something else that was going on in your life. Friends, there's so many stories about how God's word impacts us on a regular basis. Are we grateful for that? That's what I want to ask you. If you're grateful, will you pay that gratitude forward? $5 per Bible helps provide the same biblical resource that comforted you in your hour of need for those that will be experiencing similar hours of need in the days to come. Who are we to keep that from them? Would you help us? 800-937-9673. 1-800-937-9673.
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4: The midterms are almost here, and Republicans could be in deep trouble. Polls show Democrats leading in key races. Tonight, Rob Finnerty on Newsmax reveals the growing threat from the DSA and the radical left. With less than 60 days to go, Finnerty says it's time for the GOP to hit the panic button. The House may go, and control of the Senate is up for grabs. 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Tallarico, El Sayed, AOC, Bernie Sanders. Finnerty reveals President Trump's secret plan to fight back and what you can do to help him. Don't miss Finnerty tonight at 8 p.m. Eastern on Newsmax. 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
8: 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The answer. 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The answer. Here he is from New York. That Kevin. Kevin McCullough.
0: All right, welcome back. It's That Kevin Show, thatkevinshow.com. It's the day after the awards. I'm still happily celebrating, kind of flaunting the trophies on social media. Actually, you know what's weird is I haven't even put them up yet. That's what a bad person I am when it comes to this stuff. But I was very, very deeply moved and honored to be recognized by the New York State Broadcasters Association, and very happy about that. Thank you for being here. On Friday, you know, we get to talk to some people regularly, and one of the people I love to talk to every Friday, because not only does she show up here, but then we come back and do an entire hour together locally in the New York market on AM 970 The Answer, which if you want to listen to, all you have to do is find your Alexa device and just say, Alexa, play AM 970 The Answer, and it just starts playing it. At 7 p.m. Eastern, she and I are on talking about all things fun and tourism in the tri-state area and sometimes in other places around the country. But Christine Nicholas is her name. And Christine, the last couple of weeks have been very emotional, partly because, and I'm not sure that my listeners here fully know this, but you are a 9/11 veteran. You were, you know, just out of the Giuliani administration when 9/11 took place, but you had worked for the mayor for a few years as his press secretary, and then you were the head of New York City New York Tourism.
9: New York Tourism, yeah.
0: And you were tasked with a very tough job to get the theaters open as quickly as possible, which you successfully did. But you're really one of the people that saw what happened to your city, saw what happened to the country, saw how kind of the country responded and kind of came to New York City's aid and supported them. And I know that there's a lot of stuff going on in the tri-state that people don't relate to, but now you're a college mom. All of your babies have left the nest, and they're at these different campuses, and you had a really unique experience you wanted to tell me about at Purdue last week.
9: I did, yeah. Well, thanks for having me, Kevin. Always good to be with you, and congratulations on being awarded and recognized by your peers in the industry.
0: You.
9: Well done, well deserved.
0: Thank you so much.
9: So 9/11 in New York this past week was it was a beautiful ceremony. I happened to be down there on behalf of the Gary Sinise Foundation. We were serving heroes. We were given the honor of serving the Port Authority Police Department, who lost so many on 9/11. But it was just a glorious, beautiful day. And it was almost like the day of 9/11, where that blue sky, where everybody was just before the planes hit,
0: right,
9: marveling at what this beautiful September day was. So it was a bit emotional because it was almost like identical to the day. But that evening, I got on a plane and I headed to Lafayette, Indiana, to go see my son for a football game at Purdue the next day. And Kevin, you know, look, I went to Rutgers. Yes, they're in the Big Ten, but they don't, you know, they aren't like the stepchild. They're hanging on to be in the Big Ten. But, you know, their opening acts, their show, the pageantry just is not anything that I have experience like I did on Saturday the 12th when Purdue took on.
0: Well, first of all, and let's just be very blunt about this, the Ivy League, they don't even know what football is. Like, they're so bad at everything. And
9: well,
0: then,
9: Rutgers once, you know, not quite Ivy League, but yes, they are
0: sort Columbia of and Harvard and all these places, do they even know what football is? No. I'm not even sure. So I wouldn't worry about that too much.
9: No, but so, and my husband did go to Kentucky, so he is, you know, with the SEC, he gets it.
0: SEC
9: so
0: knows
9: here
0: football.
9: I was, they do know football. So here we went early. I didn't want to miss a thing. And it's a hot day. It's a beautiful day. But the pageantry, you know, the pregame, and because it was 9/11 weekend, they did this beautiful tribute to 9/11. And they recited the poem, I Am an American. They had it on the screens for everyone to see. They had Lee Greenwood's song. They had flags. They had veterans. There wasn't a dry eye. And it was just one of those feelings of, I'm in the right place. My son is in the right place. All of my three kids on their own, they could have gone anywhere they wanted. They picked schools in the Midwest. And so many of their friends, they pick schools either in the Midwest, these big schools in the SEC down, you know,
0: in the South.
9: They're escaping New York. And it was the feeling that I got sitting there with 50,000 other folks that aren't ashamed to call themselves Americans. They're not ashamed of trying to become better people by striving academically to be able to build a better life for themselves and others. Because as you know, as I own a business in New York City, a public relations firm, I'm also responsible not only for myself, but also the 15 people that work for me and their lifestyles, their livelihoods. And I'm so proud that I'm able to employ that many people. I know it's a small business by, you know, business standards, but not to them. It's not. But I'm so proud to have sat in that stadium and to feel proud to be an American and not ashamed.
0: And not feel like you're a weirdo for thinking that way.
9: Right. And I think that's why these kids are fleeing New York. I didn't realize, you know, when Lucas was deciding about Purdue that Mitch Daniels was the interim president. And, you know, he was the previous president for 10 years. He was also the governor of Indiana. And he was also in the Bush administration for, you know, the director of OMB.
0: Yeah.
9: So you're pretty clear on where Mitch Daniels stands. But the way he addressed the kids in orientation, which was live streamed, you know, was Purdue is a very diverse university. It's huge. It strives in computer engineering, aviation. And so you're going to have a very complex, you know, diverse student body. And he was just so thrilled about that as
0: well.
9: But
0: not diverse on the crazy scale, just diverse in terms of the population.
9: Yeah. Diverse. So, you know, but everybody is striving for excellence.
0: Yeah.
9: And that's what we
0: that's
9: should
0: what
9: all have in common.
0: For.
9: No matter what your background.
0: Experience. Yeah. And it's good to hear that happened. I was really pleased and not surprised that a lot of high schools and junior highs, even in the tri-state area, did special recognitions of 9/11 on last Friday. And I thought that was a healthy thing to see. Even in some villages and towns and suburbs where I didn't think that they would, they did it anyway. And I'm like, okay, maybe not all hope is lost just yet. But between that and your report, this is a good thing.
9: Okay.
0: Yeah.
9: Well, congratulations again, Kevin.
0: Thank you. And friends, if you want to, you really should check it out. We call it Fun Friday. It's Radio Night Live. It's Friday nights at 7 o'clock on AM 970 The Answer in New York. And again, you can get there just via Alexa. Just say, Alexa, play AM 970 The Answer. And don't play this radio show too loud near it because it may turn on from me saying it. But at the end of the day, from 7 to 8, you can catch us tonight. And it's a lot of fun. We just have a lot of fun to end the week with. Kevin McCullough coming right back.
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12: I heard again, you know, pastors shouldn't be political. 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Y, and Z. The narrative of, you know, Jesus wasn't political, which, you know, my line on that is, you don't get crucified for what you don't say. You know, you look at John the Baptist, who looked at Herod and said, hey, your marriage is wrong. 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
13: 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The answer. With a no-drink minimum. 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
15: It's such a privilege and honor to know the Lord, and the Lord have chosen us to have time and to serve and to work with. We know how Bible value to us because that's how we grow, because that's our spiritual food. Without a Bible, like without food.
0: It's like a Bible. It's like not having food. And Michael, I think Jesus said something similar to that, that man can't live on bread alone, but by every word that proceeds from the mouth of God.
1: Well, you've just heard from Inga in Europe, and she's saying what? Something very profound, right? No Bible, no food, right? You know, if we liken this to fighting human hunger, I mean, Kevin, eventually, if you don't eat, what happens? You starve to death, right? I don't think it's a stretch when you talk about believers who have come to saving faith, who are at the kind of the front end of their walk with the Lord. They need a Bible. To go without God's word means what? In a really, I think, a true sense, there's some spiritual malnutrition that's happening there. So again, we're grateful. People like Gregory of Bull Shoals, Arkansas, said I'm in at 20 Bibles. William of Verona, Pennsylvania, said, Michael, Kevin, count me in for 20 Bibles. Anthony of Sun City West, Arizona, said, I want to be a part of this. Again, another 20 Bible gift. We've seen just north of about 2,000 Bibles sent to this point, just north of 10,000. That's the numbers that we want to reach by the time we're done with this campaign at the end of September. So, Kevin, really, you and I are just going along. You know, it's 50 Bibles here, 500 there. You know, I had a chance to spend some time in Zimbabwe, Africa, not long ago. Our pastor there by the name of Anismo. I said, Anismo, you know, I've been in congregations where the pastor is the only one. Surely that's the exception, right? He said, no, Michael. He said, that really is the, that's the norm when you go from congregation to congregation. Oftentimes because of the shortages, the pastor is the only one. But Anismo from Zimbabwe, Africa has this profound statement to make about the need for God's word in his part of the world.
16: There is a huge Bible gap here in Zimbabwe. Some churches in the rural areas, you will find that you get to a church where there are about 200 members. And in that church, you only find one person with one Bible. So you can say in that church, the ratio is 1 to 200.
1: Yeah, you know, I know we've got pastors living, Kevin, or listening today. What's the goal of a lot of pastors? It's to do what Paul admonishes in, I believe it's Acts 19. He says what? The faithful Bereans, those pastors were turning these people into faithful Bereans, right? You remember the text where he says they didn't merely take what they heard at face value. They used the scriptures they had available to them, verifying that, they were hearing the gospel truth. And so how do you turn, congregants into faithful Bereans if they don't have Bibles? So again, what we're sharing today is that God is at work. And again, the only barrier right now to putting Bibles into these empty waiting hands is strictly what? It's financial. And again, so we're able to say what? Let's meet this goal, and then we can fire up the presses and say, look, we need Bibles in the Tsonga language. We need them in Swahili, right? Wherever God has these new believers planted, Bible League can meet the task today, and is simply we're asking this listening family, be a part of this today.
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1: News this hour from Town Hall. I'm Ron Taylor. In-person voting for this year's midterms are underway. Friday was the start of early voting in Virginia, and voters in a few other states, including Minnesota and South Dakota, can now cast absentee ballots in person. In Fairfax, Virginia, 18-year-old student Sonia Singal says she decided to make voting early a fun outing.
2: So I do that a lot with, like, different life stuff, try to make it interesting. So, like, why not vote? Why try to be the first early voter? I got here, I want to say, around 7:20. And there's only two guys in front of me, but I did end up being the first official voter because I voted a little bit faster than those two guys. So
1: Americans now just have just over 6 weeks to decide whether Congress remains in Republican hands or flips to Democrats. President Trump moving to ban some media outlets from the White House because of what he calls blatant media bias.
3: You get so tired of reading and seeing fake news. When you look at CNN, it's just fake. That's why their ratings are no good. When you look at MS Now, which used to be MSNBC, which some people call MSDNC, Democratic National Committee, it's fake news. It's fake news. And excuse me. And when you look at is Politico, I mean, they got a government. The government under Biden gave them like $8 million to keep them afloat. And the stories they wrote are fake. So there's a lot of news, and there may be others to join them, and maybe they can get better and would like to have them in. But our country has to have honest news.
1: In Cuba tonight, their power grid has completely collapsed. This leaves millions of people across the island without electricity. The Ministry of Energy and Mines announcing the blackout on its official X account, failing to mention the cause, and added that officials had begun activating service restoration protocols. News and analysis at townhall.com.
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1: An error over national anthems caused a little bit of confusion at the Asian Games in Japan. Bob Agnew has the story.
5: South Korean field hockey players were perplexed when the national anthem of North Korea was played instead of their own before a match against Bangladesh at the Games in Tokyo. South Korean players looked on, unsure of how to respond. Many stood at attention, others left their hands over their hearts as the music played on. Eventually, organizers corrected the mistake and played the correct anthem. South Korea went on to win the match, 5-0. Bob Agnew reporting.
1: Canadian Prime Minister Mark Carney has returned from Europe and cast Canada as moving quickly beyond its historic relevance on the U.S. His comments come after a whirlwind week in which he embraced the prospect of becoming the European Union's first associate member. Carney says Canada and Europe had launched a process for a new alliance. Breaking news and analysis at townhall.com.
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0: 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It's Kevin McCullough, Monday through Friday, on That Kevin Show. And now, from the Connors and Sullivan Broadcast Studios, the man who is not what he wants to be, but is way grateful that he's not who he used to be, here's
1: Kevin McCullough, hour number two, the Friday edition. We've got some good stuff coming up, including a new movie you might want to check out with your family this weekend. We've also got Bethany Mandel stopping by. She is going to have some real strong thoughts about someone named Hassan Piker. And we've got some other fun surprises for you, so I hope you'll stick around. President Trump told Axios this week that he is standing at what he calls the fork in the road. And he said, I have a big decision coming up. He said, I don't want to go in and annihilate Iran, or do I? It's a big decision, and anything could happen with me. And I think the whole world believes that for sure. Tuesday, he meets with the UN headquarters. He meets at UN headquarters with leaders from Saudi Arabia, the UAE, Qatar, Bahrain, Kuwait, and Oman. And whatever direction he takes next will likely follow whatever happens in that room. There may still be a negotiated road out. Trump himself says there is. He's told reporter Iran wants an agreement, but isn't yet ready to accept terms he'd consider acceptable, though Tehran hasn't publicly confirmed his account of any direct contacts. But if that road goes nowhere, the two military choices left in front of him are very hard ones, and neither one of them come without a bill attached. And this is why I want to bring this to your attention. Option one, he could just end it. Wind the war down, pull back, bring everybody home, let Tehran claim whatever victory lap it wants to in front of its own state media. The upside is America gets no boots on the ground, minimal additional loss of American life, which we've had almost none, and a regime that walks away diminished, but I'm concerned about this part, they're still intact. A wounded Iran instead of a defeated one. Middle East Institute fellow Nazi Moini laid out the stakes bluntly this week. Iran is under enough military and economic pressure right now that it either escalates dramatically, tries to ride out the pain, or eventually implodes from within. All scenarios are possible at the same time, she said. Choosing to end the war now means betting on the slow implosion rather than forcing the issue. Accepting years, maybe decades of smaller, angrier, still dangerous Iran, rather than risking what comes next if America pushes further. So that's option one. Here's option two. And by the way, I'm interested in knowing which option you would like him to take. Send me, just real quickly, just beat out an email to thatkevinshow@gmail.com. thatkevinshow@gmail.com. Does he take option one, just pull everybody home, or option two? Here's option two. Finish it. Go in hard enough to actually break the regime, not just bruise it. Breaking the regime could open the possibility of a fundamentally different Iran, one no longer spending its treasury on centrifuges and proxy militias instead of its own people. But nobody sitting in Washington can promise what replaces it. Regime collapse and political freedom are not synonyms, and history has supplied us with enough examples to make pretending otherwise very irresponsible. What that path plausibly offers is a Gulf no longer living under the daily threat of a nuclear-armed fanatic regime and the possibility, not the guarantee, of less total American pain over the long run, since a regime actually defeated has a harder time doing what a merely wounded one reliably does, rebuild, rearm, wait us out for another generation. But that option has a name, too, and it's civilian casualties, real ones. Not an abstraction on a briefing slide. Mothers and children, elderly Iranians who never chose this regime and don't deserve to die for its sins, caught in whatever it actually takes to bring down a government that has spent decades burying its military infrastructure inside of civilian neighborhoods, specifically to make sure this exact bill comes due. both options are already showing their teeth in real time. So the options again, just bring everybody home. Iran gets to walk around kind of like a wounded dog, but they get to tell the world, we beat America. We beat Trump. And we will be back. They don't have anything to rebuild yet, but that doesn't mean they're not going to try to work on it. Option two, we do the necessary military kinetic activity to break the regime. I think that sounds like the better idea until I hear it's not possible to do without killing some civilians. And that's what President Trump wants to avoid at all cost. He doesn't want innocent people to die. Both options are already showing their teeth. This week alone, Iran claimed its forces struck the Togo-flagged tanker Trend for what it called an unauthorized passage to the Strait of Hormuz, and separately another tanker leaving the strait was hit by an unknown projectile that Iran has not claimed responsibility for. The IRGC's Navy has openly threatened to destroy any vessel it decides made an unauthorized passage. Of course, that Navy has all of their boats at the bottom of the sea. Washington, meanwhile, just approved a potential $24.3 billion sale of 48 F-35s to Saudi Arabia, arming a key Gulf partner against Iran's Houthis proxies in Yemen. South Korea's president said this week his country might expand naval operations to protect its own shipping, but it will not deploy military assets into the conflict. Everyone in the region is hedging. Nobody wants to be the one left holding the bag if Trump chooses wrong, and nobody particularly wants to help him choose the fight either. So what should he do? If diplomacy fails, I don't think there's an obvious cost-free military option waiting behind door three. Anyone telling you otherwise that there is a costless path through this, a version where Iran's nuclear ambitions get permanently neutralized, the region stabilizes, and nobody innocent pays for it, is selling you something. The honest answer is that both remaining roads carry a moral weight no president wants to carry. And that's why he's standing at a fork in the road. If it were mine to decide, I'd lean toward finishing what's already been started. I'd lean that way with real reluctance, not bravado. A wounded, unfinished Iran doesn't stay wounded forever. It rebuilds, it rearms, it waits for America's attention to drift elsewhere the way it always eventually does, and future presidents inherit the same decision Trump is facing now, except with fewer options. And a regime that's had years to prepare for the next round, so that's not good. Finishing the regime is the harder, bloodier choice up front. It may also be the only one that doesn't simply defer the reckoning to somebody else's presidency and somebody else's children. But I say that fully aware of what finishing it actually costs, and I won't pretend otherwise for the sake of a tidier message to you. Trump has to make this call with information most of us will never see, under the pressure most of us will never face, and whichever way he goes, he'll own the consequences of a choice that had no good version waiting on either side of it. So pray for wisdom for the president. Pray for the president. Pray for restraint where restraint is possible and resolve where it isn't. And pray above everything else for the civilians on both sides of this who never got a vote in any of it. And President Trump's just trying to keep all of them safe. That's not what the dogs that run the IRGC, it's not what they think. They want to send everybody to meet Allah, who's not even real. Kevin McCullough coming right back.
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0: Welcome back. It's That Kevin Show, thatkevinshow.com. And I want to say thank you to those of you who have heard us telling you the story of Christians who are in places all around the world who don't have a copy of God's word for themselves and what they have asked instead of a better economy or greater security or less brutal governments or any number of things that they may actually deeply want. What they have asked for instead is to have a copy of God's word for their own so that they can, in fact, read and be encouraged for themselves from the text of God's word. And that's why we partner with Bible League. We do it every year. I am so grateful to have Michael Woolworth back. And Michael, I need to emphasize two things. One, every Bible that we can produce in the next 11 minutes is going to be matched Bible for Bible by another donor. Another donor is going to come alongside and donate the same number of Bibles that we raise in the next 11 minutes. But the reason that becomes important is because we are running out of time to be able to get the Bibles arranged and produced for distribution in our campaign. And so I don't want to run out of time. I don't want to get here in a couple of weeks and be completely out of time. And then we fell short of getting every name on the list a Bible that had asked for one. And that's what I'm really most concerned about today.
1: Well, Kevin, you know, we identified that Bible League just in the last years. We came together with other Bible agencies, names you would recognize, right? Voice of the Martyrs, Open Doors, Front Lines International. We said, you know what? Let's research. This can no longer be a gut feeling. Let's make sure we've got some hard numbers that tell us about the need for God's word around the world. Kevin, when we were done that initial study for the Bible access list, BibleLeague.org/BAL, if you want to check this out, identified 100 million believers around the world, 100 million believers around the world who go without a Bible, right? And places, again, as you say, where there's a lack of religious freedom, where there's economic issues facing the Christian community, again, governments, majority religions, all of those factors, right, preventing believers from having a Bible. Fast forward a little bit, when we updated that list just in the last 4 months, the number's now 120 million believers that go without a Bible around the world. And let me say, those friends of Bible League that have given this match up front, they've said, what? It has to be unthinkable in our minds as fellow believers that we have Christians, fellow Christians around the world going without a Bible. Let's do something about it. Kevin, we came together as two ministries just in the last few weeks. We got a little bit of a jump on this in July. We did a pause to kind of let summer play out, but we're back. We've seen about 50% of the need met. So we want to do this for 10,000 waiting believers that we know by name at Bible League. Right now, about 5,000 Bibles are on their way. We've got the remaining 5,000. We need to do it by the end of September. So if, again, very quickly, what we're doing is we're running out of the month of September. But let me just say thanks to some who have gotten involved to this point. Thad of Chillicothe, Illinois, said, I'm in at 20 Bibles. Catherine of Phoenix, Arizona, said, Michael, Kevin, count me in, another $100 tax-deductible gift. Merrill of the Bronx said, I want to be a part of this, a $200 investment to take care of filling the empty waiting hands of 40 believers that we know by name at Bible League. And Kevin, that's how we get it done. It's call by call, click by click. Again, 50% of the need met. There is a Bible for Bible match. Kevin, you often remind me about this miracle multiplier, we call it. We can say with confidence at Bible League, now in our 88th year of ministry, that on average, a Bible will impact a dozen people, at least a dozen people. And you and I, we've shared stories from all over the world where it's been 100 people. It's been 500. It all started with just one Bible, somebody able to share what's in that Bible. And as I love to say, a gracious God willing to bring people from the grips of spiritual darkness. But that's how we get it done. It's $5 a Bible. How many will you send today?
0: 1-800-937-9673. 1-800-937-9673. Time is running out. We have 10,000 names on the list. We are at about 4,500 people thus far that we've been able to speak for and make sure that they're going to get a Bible. That remaining 5,500 is what we're trying to close the gap on. And friends, every gift you give doubles the impact because of this matching challenge that is underway right now. We do not want to be bad stewards of the generosity of the person that has made this match. And I don't know, Michael, I know that you're a busy guy, and I know that you're going all over the world and talking to the people that need the Bibles, but I know that part of your job also is talking to some of the people who give. And it is always a reminder to me that those of us who really truly appreciate and have gratitude for the fact that we have God's words in our lives are the

0: in their language, in their country, in their hands, in their mind, in their heart, in their life, in their family, and we see more people come to faith and come to a knowing understanding of what it means to be a follower of Jesus because of that Bible, like, as you mentioned, like 12 times the number of people end up getting helped. So that's what we're doing by doing this. But friends, there's no one that's going to understand that except for those of us that say, yeah, the Bible is my lifeline. And for those of us that do believe that, we need to be like, okay, what can I do? How can I help? This last week for 9/11, they had a huge meal packing thing for people to still pack meals and send out to folks. And people felt compelled because of the tragedies that we've gone through to volunteer and to roll up their sleeves and get involved, say, how can I help? Well, this is kind of a how can I help for those who are spiritually hungry, who don't have the resources that you and I have. We might have 3, 4, 12 copies of God's Word sitting around our house that go unused, especially in the electronic age. Because if you used to carry a regular Bible and now you use one that's off of your electronic device, you may not even carry an actual book anymore. And I don't judge people for that, Michael. Like, I want God's Word to be God's Word and to be let loose in people's life. But that just speaks to the amount and the abundance of what we have here.
1: I know we have pastors listening right now. You know, one of the roles of a pastor's wife is to turn the congregation into faithful Bereans. Remember Acts 17, Paul called out these faithful Bereans. He said, you know, they seek discernment. They test every claim that they hear to make sure it is the gospel. You know, they were able to use the scriptures available to them there in the first century to what? Again, have that discernment and to test every claim. So again, Paul singled out these faithful Bereans. But if you've got a congregation of people without Bibles, Kevin, I've, again, been all over the world. We have friends who fund those trips. I've seen where the pastor's the only one with a Bible. How much better when you can grow with God's faithful work in your hands. I want to share this clip from the continent of Africa. My colleague Jared talks about a woman. It was in her 80s by the time she finally received a Bible. She'd been a believer for about 20 years, but lived remotely, lived in extreme poverty. But Kevin, the joy that came when we were finally able to put a Bible into her empty, waiting hands.
2: Isaiah 55 does really stand out because it shows that we can really trust that when we are sharing the Word of God, this is going to be an incredible investment. Mm. We know that it's not going to return void. I think of the testimony recently of Farasia in Tanzania. In the area where she was at, she had never seen a printed Bible study or even a Bible, you know, in several different churches in there until she was in retirement age and received her very first Bible as a result of the generosity of Bible League donors. What an incredible gift to her, to that village.
1: Yeah, baby Christian in her 80s, Kevin. Hebrews 13, remember to do good, be generous, share with others. This pleases God, writes the author of Hebrews. Hey, that's what we're doing. It's kingdom business, putting Bibles into the empty waiting hands of believers all over the world that we know at Bible League. Kevin, we've seen half the need met. We've got the final 5,000 to go. We need to do it by the end of September. We're quickly running out of the month of September. But, you know, there's a little gap between where we are and where we need to be. If there's a group that can get us there, it is listeners to that Kevin show.
0: 1-800-937-9673. 1-800-937-9673. Please be generous. Every Bible being matched right now. Bible for Bible. 1-800-937-9673. And your gift desperately needed because we want to reach all 10,000 names on the list. These are people that have been identified by Bible League field workers who have helped them find Jesus, who have helped them understand who Jesus is and want to give them this resource in their language for themselves. 1-800-937-9673.
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4: With SRN News, I'm Ron Taylor. President Trump says he's barring CNN, MS Now, and Politico from the White House due to what he calls unfavorable coverage and threatens that more such prohibitions of media outlets could follow. The president took to social media Friday saying that effective immediately, I'm banning these news agencies from the White House as a result of their constant reporting of fake news.

0: The president also saying that he has struck a deal with Denmark to bolster the U.S. military presence in Greenland after months of threatening to take the island by force. The president announced on social media saying the agreement gives the U.S. permanent control over security and other needs for Greenland. Also an announcement from the president that all 50 states will join a program to provide most favored nation pricing from some Medicaid drugs. The administration claims this plan, called the Medicaid Generous, will save billions. This is SRN News.
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6: 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The Answer. Here he is from New York. That Kevin. Kevin McCullough.
7: All right, welcome in. It's the Friday edition. I can't believe we're already Friday, but grateful to be so. Of That Kevin Show online, thatkevinshow.com for everything related. And just wanted to make you aware, you know, as we head into the weekend, it's always fun to find fun things that are good for the family and safe for your family to be able to enjoy. And I got a phone call out of the blue from a good buddy of mine just a couple of weeks ago saying, hey, Kev, you might want to know about this. His name is Dimas Salaberrios, was formerly a pastor in the New York area, but he's a filmmaker. He likes the nickname Daylight now. I'm not exactly sure what that story is about. But Dimas, it's good to have you back. Thanks for being here.
8: Hey, Kevin, you are the best. My favorite radio host of all time, and so many people across the country, I know, feel absolutely the same.
7: Well, you're very
8: absolutely
7: kind. My checkbook will be big enough to write that. But let's let's stick to the details at hand here. There's a film that is now out that you played a hand in bringing to market. It's called Fettered. And
8: yes.
7: What? Just give us the elevator pitch. What is this?
8: So Fettered is a movie about a young girl who was going to a prom event and got her drink spiked, which a lot of people don't understand. 15% of women that go to clubs today have reported to this site called Talk About Trust. that they have had their drink spiked. And so this movie, this girl, that happens to her. She wakes up in the woods, and when she wakes up, she has to figure out everything that happened the day before to know how she got there. And what's beautiful, Kevin, is this girl is a Christian. She's a virgin, something I haven't heard on television in a positive way in about 20 years. Mm. And so many incredible, the cast is just star-studded. John Cappadocia, who died, this is his last movie. He was in Wall Street, Speed, Ace Ventura, Pet Detective, and about 100 other movies. And it's just an incredible, credible New York-based story. But what I love in this elevator pitch is everybody, the critics, everyone's writing me like, this is the first movie I've seen in 10 years that's non-woke. And they're like, you're so courageous. This is a non-woke movie. I'm like, Kevin, I'm just making a normal movie.
7: I love that. I love that. let me go back to the subject at hand, though, because I've had the issue that this girl faces in this film hit home with me more closer to home than I am comfortable with. And I feel rather helpless when someone in your orb goes through that kind of suffering, and there's not much that can be done about it. So what are some of the takeaways that get communicated through this story?
8: Well, one of the things that gets communicated is be very, very careful. If I could, I would encourage young people, don't even drink at these places of celebration and parties and these type of things. But I know I'm not going to win that battle every time. But what I also tell people is never walk away. Like, even I'm a grown man. If I walk away from any of my drinks, I never pick it up again. I just say, nope, give me a new one. They're like, what are you doing? I said, nope, I'm just starting fresh. You know, I just don't do it. And then another takeaway from this movie is there's always three worlds. So in this movie called Fettered, F-E-T-T-E-R-E-D, that right now it's on the Tubi network, and next week comes out on Amazon Prime.
7: Nice.
8: One of the things is that you always see in my community, the adults know stuff, but the young adults have their own entire world, and then the police have their world. Mm. And I've always noticed these three worlds are spinning, but I'm like you, Kevin. I like to put real Christians in real situations. So it's not the pop, you know, the bubblegum story of I was really good and then I got gooder. And I love those movies. I have no problem with those movies. But this is a family in a crisis, and how do you respond as a Christian in this crisis?
7: Well, that's what,
8: and how do you respond as good people in this crisis?
7: That's what the entirety of the Christian walk is about. If we're not applying what we know about God's love and faithfulness and grace and mercy to every aspect of life, we're not doing our jobs as believers. And one of the things, it's interesting you brought up the three worlds concept, because as I watched my friend walk through the situation with their family, and they are not through it yet by any stretch of the imagination. I think there's still some ongoing ramifications of all of it. It's a different world. And in the big cities especially, it's hard to, for what they consider this to be a rather low-level crime, it's not a low-level crime for the family that's going through it. It's a heart-wrenching, heartbreaking situation. So I'm glad you're out there making a statement. Again, it's on Amazon Prime next week. It's already on the Tubi network, T-U-B-I. You can download the app off your app store and get it. But it'll be on Amazon Prime. A little more familiar with Amazon Prime. It'll be on Amazon Prime starting next week. Dimas Salaberrios, thank you for making good films. Thank you for being with us.
8: Thank you, and thank you for supporting Fettered, F-E-T-T-E-R-D. And make sure you see a young girl with chains, because there's an older movie that you don't want to see floating around with the same name. And Fettered means chain, like ball and
7: chain. Right. Got
8: it. So that should connect with you.
7: All right.
8: Thank you, Kevin.
7: Thank you,
8: you're my favorite, and can't wait to see you soon.
7: I appreciate that. Got to run. It's That Kevin Show. Stay with us.
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7: 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If you're a Christian, you know the story of the crucifixion, but have you ever really considered what Jesus physically endured? 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

0: McCullough.
1: All right, welcome back. It's Kevin McCullough. Glad to have you with us. It's That Kevin Show. ThatKevinShow.com is where you go online to be part of it. Bethany Mandel joins us on Fridays, and every now and then she does a little hostile takeover if I go away for a day of vacation. And always, Larry O'Connor was on our boat cruise this week for Salem, New York, and we're floating around the city. And I'm like, Larry, what's up? He's like, what do you mean? Because he was at my table. We had the fun table. And I said, so I go away on vacation, and I have Patrice Onwuka and Megan Mobbs and Bethany Mandel fill in for me on my show. And then the next thing I know, they're all substituting for you like a week later. I said, you gotta pay me a finder's fee or something, man. I said, they're too talented to just, you know, for you to just snatch them like that. And,
2: well, when are you going on vacation next? That's the question.
1: Yeah. Well, you know me.
2: I barely ever
1: take vacation. So that's the end of that discussion, I guess. Having said that, it has been kind of an interesting couple of weeks since the fall has kind of kicked into full gear here. And you're starting to see kind of the true colors of the Democrats, Bethany, and as someone who often serves for us as a correspondent on all things Israel and Middle East, and certainly on anti-Semitism issues here in the States, what are you seeing happen in the Democratic primary, and how do you feel about it?
2: It's deeply disturbing. So Hassan Piker did an interview with Axios this week where he was finally asked some tough questions.
1: And for the less initiated, Hassan Piker is, just let everybody know.
2: Yes, yes. So Hassan Piker is a surrogate for several prominent Democrats, including Abdul Al-Sayed, who's running for Senate in Michigan. He's a streamer. He's a radical. And just to give you a taste of how radical he is, he told Axios this week that he sees America as more of a terrorist entity than Al-Qaeda. Al-Qaeda. He has a lot of really interesting thoughts on 9/11, and it's not like the usual truther stuff where, like, it was an inside job that you can sort of, like, oh, we're used to that brand of crazy. This guy, like, thinks America had it coming. It is so beyond the pale of what should be acceptable dialogue in America. And he is the guy for a lot of Democrats.
1: You know who he reminds me of in his comments? Do you remember Mahmoud Ahmadinejad?
2: Yes, 100%. The former dictator who was an honored guest at Columbia University. So, like, the more things change, the more they stay the same. This is the radicalism that has taken over the left. It started on college campuses when Ahmadinejad was invited to campus at Columbia. And now they have, like, their own homegrown terror streamers who are doing all of this, you know, anti-American content with them. And, you know, it's wild to me that he is an invited guest at lots of these schools. He's invited to University of Austin in Texas this week. Next week, he's going to be at Cornell. And this is the radicalism that's taken over on campuses and that's been invited as an honored guest on campus.
1: Well, I don't know if a lot of people understand this either, but a lot of universities, and I only know this because I wrote 3 books and did 3 book tours, but a lot of universities use taxpayer money to bring speakers in for the children to be spoken to.
2: That's right.
1: And so in some of these instances, the taxpayers of the United States their money is being used to allow this man to come and to pollute the minds of the kids that are there.
2: Yeah, I mean, and UT Texas is a public school. Like, I have some questions on that front. And it would behoove some reporters, I know some of whom are already looking into it, to start asking that question.
1: Yeah. Are they crazy enough, the people that embrace Piker and kind of his viewpoints, are there enough of them in the mix that it at least depresses some of the traditional Democratic turnout?
2: I think so. I mean, I've been hearing anecdotally that the race in Michigan is very interesting. The number of Jewish Democrats, which Jews skew left as a general rule of thumb. I wish it weren't the case, but it's just the reality. And the number of Jews who are coming out and saying, I'm a Democrat, I voted Democrat my whole life, and I'm voting for Mike Rogers, the Republican nominee in Michigan, is very significant. And so I hope that will be the case, but time will tell.
1: Yeah. When he talks about policy, Do you think it has an impact on the conversation?
2: Well, Hassan Piker, I do. I mean, that's the terrifying part, is that he is incredibly influential. He has more daily listeners and viewers than like some major news networks like CNN. He has more, I think, than Anderson Cooper. He is incredibly influential. And I think that Democrats are starting to realize that. And it's why he's become their golden boy, and he's being invited to stump for all of these candidates, because they realize he has the star power that they want right now on the stump.
1: Is he, in essence, the Marxist, socialist, radical Islamic version of Charlie Kirk?
2: Yeah. Oh, I don't like putting it that way, but yeah, honestly.
1: I mean, because what Charlie did was unleash enthusiasm for traditional principles and ideas and motivated, you know, dialogue. I don't think Piker's motivating dialogue at all, but he is, assembling a following.
2: So honestly, the one thing that Charlie had that Hassan doesn't have yet, I think it could happen, is that he was smart enough to build an infrastructure behind him with TPUSA. So when someone got the endorsement of TPUSA, that really meant something electorally. We're not there yet on Hassan Piker, but like, we have CARE. It's not like these entities don't exist and they're not becoming more and more activated politically.
1: Yeah, and I think that that's bothersome on a lot of levels. And but I don't have a good read on the election in November. I don't have a good strong feeling one way or the other, because I do think, for, you know, kind of normal fatigue based reasons, people that are siding with the current group that has control of both houses and the White House should normally expect a thumping in the midterms, especially with gas prices and other things. But I think people look at the absolute nut jobs that the other side's running, and I think they go, there's no way we can let that happen.
2: Yeah, I think that's right. I think the polling in Michigan and in Texas with Tallarico is razor thin. And that shouldn't be the case, by the way. I mean, I think Mike Rogers is a pretty good candidate, but I don't think that's the case with Ken Paxton. I think that was a real swing and a miss on the part of Republicans to nominate someone who was the most electable possible. But we'll see. Time will tell.
1: Yeah. All right. Bethany Mandel, always appreciate your insights. Thank you, lady.
2: Thank you.
1: Kevin McCullough coming right back. Don't go away.
0: Stick around for more of That Kevin next.
1: If you're a Christian, you know the story of the crucifixion, but have you ever really considered what Jesus physically endured? The Suffering of the Lamb examines the historical and archaeological evidence surrounding Christ's passion, drawing from ancient sources and archaeological discoveries. Detailed illustrations help you visualize what actually happened, while the book also explores the deeper question of why Christ suffered in this particular way. Deepen your understanding of Christ's sacrifice. Go to Amazon today, search The Suffering of the Lamb, and order your copy.
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7: 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The Answer. Serving it up with a no-drink minimum. It's that Kevin Show.
4: Wow, it is so much exciting, you know. There are people who have never owned a Bible. You know, they've just looked at the Bible at far distance, where the pastor is preaching with the Bible with its torn out pages, you know. But when they receive the certificate, receive the Bible, we can see the excitement, you know. And going back home, then they can read with their families and with their friends, you know. So I think for them is, you know, a very exciting experience. I remember the one time when the old lady, about 8 years, went through the program, and she graduated, and she received a Bible for the first time, and I could see the tears going through her cheeks, and was happy to can have a Bible and to read it, you know.
1: The happiness of having the Bible is what he's talking about there. That is, Michael Woolworth, is that a pastor, IBD?
9: Yeah, he's a pastor on the continent of Africa. Bibi is one of these guys, Kevin. He'll walk through a village. People will pull on his shirt sleeve. You know, Pastor Bibi, my Bible coming today, right? So he's grateful that we're here today filling that need, right?
1: But Kevin, well, I want to capture something that he's talking about there, because he says the happiness that they experience. In Psalm chapter 1, and we may be familiar with it, it says, blessed is the man that walks not in the counsel of the ungodly, which we can find that counsel everywhere in our culture. The ungodly counsel is the vacuum. It swallows us up. But not the one that stands in the way of sinners, nor the one that sits in the seat of the scornful, the people that scoff and mock and everything else. Rather, his delight, his happiness, is in the law of the Lord, and in his law, his word, does he meditate day and night. If you translate blessed is the man, what that is in Hebrew in the Psalms is literally, if you translated it to today's word, it's like saying, this is the good life. The good life is not a beer to drink. This is the good life. The good life is what? What does the psalmist say? To have God's word, to meditate on it, to let it meditate inside your heart, to let it just take over, if you will, your thoughts and your mind and your actions and your attitudes, to literally let it become a part of you in such a way. And what does it do? It brings delight to your life. Friends, there's not a single Bible League recipient that I've ever heard in any of the sound bites Michael's ever brought that did not express joy when they got their Bible.
9: Yeah.
1: There's nobody that got a Bible and went, man, I was hoping for something else. No, they're ecstatic. Why? Because the good life, experiencing the life at its highest. It's not driving a Mercedes. It's not living on the Upper West Side. It's not having all of the latest iPhones and Nikes and everything else. We can imagine what the good life is. What does the psalmist say the good life is? It's to let God's word go into our hearts, for us to delight and to meditate on it, and to let it illuminate us, to let it delight on the inside of us. And Michael, I know you've been to a lot of these places where life is just excruciatingly rough, and yet they're not sad when they get the Bible.
9: When they get
1: the Bible, they're it's the good life. Their face changes. Everything about them changes.
9: Well, you know, as Bibi talked about, the young woman at the end there, 80 years of age, Kevin, had lived all of her life within the grips of pagan beliefs and practices. Somebody introduced her to the hope of the gospel. She's now a follower of Jesus. And as he expressed, she has joy now that she has the precious word of God. Hey, every $5 gift means what? You're putting tears of joy on the faces of Bibleist believers. We want to do that for just north of 10,000, about 25% of the need met, Kevin. We need to get there by the end of this month.
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10: News this hour from Town Hall. I'm Ron Taylor. President Trump says the U.S., Denmark, and Greenland have made a deal over security.
11: President Trump says he has reached an understanding with Denmark that addresses U.S. security concerns over Greenland, saying the U.S. will be very protective of what he calls this large and highly strategic parcel of land. Denmark's prime minister confirmed a deal will be signed by three governments next week during the U.N. General Assembly. Trump says the agreement gives the United States permanent control over security in Greenland and that his administration will immediately begin developing a larger military presence there. Since the beginning of his second term, the president has repeatedly said he wants the U.S. to buy Greenland or take it over. The announcement suggests an understanding may have been reached that could bring an end to what has been viewed as an existential crisis by Denmark. Jennifer King, Washington.
10: The president also announcing yesterday that all 50 states will join in on a program set to provide most favored nation pricing to some drugs with the Medicaid program, bringing the net price of selected drugs down to prices paid in certain other countries. Mississippi Governor Tate Reeves says this plan to keep states' favored nation pricing on prescription drugs is so good, practically everyone joined in.
12: We put 50 governors in this room. I don't think we could all agree that today was Friday. But all 50 states are participating in this opportunity to cut prescription drug costs at the state level in Medicaid programs, and that speaks to how big of a deal this is.
10: Puerto Rico and the District of Columbia are included in the deal as well. CNN, MS Now, and Politico have no invite to the White House anymore due to the president saying he has banned them over what he calls as severe fake news and media bias. Real news and analysis found at townhall.com. I'm Ron Taylor.
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10: A truck driver and artist has gone viral for building a giant model of New York City. And as correspondent Julie Walker reports, it's something that most can actually see.
14: Truck driver Joe Mackin built a massive model of New York City out of balsa wood, cardboard, foam, and glue. It took him over 2 decades during his free time. His daughter told him, put it on TikTok. Then it went viral.
15: It's just a passion I've had, I mean, since I was a kid to do it. I went on a trip when I was in first grade, and I saw the panorama and the Queens Museum. And I remember talking to one of my classmates next to me. I said, you know what? I'm going to build one of these myself one day.
14: The model is 50 feet long and nearly 30 feet wide, covering all 5 boroughs and parts of New Jersey and Long Island, with more than 800,000 structures on it. It's on display at the Museum of the City of New York. Julie Walker, New York.
10: You'll find more stories and breaking news at townhall.com. Millions in Cuba are completely without power tonight as the country's power grid has completely shut down. Richard Boyd has an update for us.
16: The Cuban government announced the nationwide outage on its online site and gave the reason for it. Officials said they were activating service restoration protocols. The severe economic crisis in Cuba has been going on for 2 years now, with power grid collapses common, but worse since early this year. Richard Boyd reporting.
10: An investigation is underway after an F-16 Fighting Falcon military jet crashed in Michigan Thursday. The plane was part of the Texas Air National Guard's 149th Flight Fighter Wing that's been conducting training operations in the area. The pilot ejected safely and is hospitalized in stable condition. Residents within a mile of the crash in Grand Traverse County were ordered to evacuate. Michigan State Police say the evacuation was due to a hazardous chemical spill. You'll find more on these stories at townhall.com.
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0: we go. Cue the microphone. Rolling into a Friday. I got the weekend coming on. I got a dumbass of the week nominee. I don't know what got into him. He must have been PO'd about something with his employer. Yeah, Memphis this past day, down in Braindead's neck of the woods. He's an Aldi delivery driver. He's coming up to the store he's supposed to be delivering at, and he decides just to, you know what? He's going to drive it right on into the store. Literally plowed. I mean, his tractor is all the way in the, hell, damn near in the middle of the store. Now charged with felony vandalism, greater than $250,000. Report says he said the thought came to him to crash into the store where he was supposed to be making his delivery. I don't know. So much for that CDL license.
1: Yeah.
2: I'm glad you're smoking meth. Yeah, that boy was smoking some meth.
0: Hey, maybe. Maybe.
2: What game we got left?
0: We got Virginia and West Virginia. Yep.
1: And Virginia is actually a 9.5-point favorite, but that ain't why I picked them. I picked them because they're playing in Virginia.
0: In Virginia.
1: And that seems to be their strongest. When they're at home, they just seem to do so much better. So I don't think it's going to be 9.5 points, to be honest with you. That's one reason why I didn't take the points on that one, too. I think it's going to be a little closer than that. West Virginia ain't doing so bad. But I picked Virginia.
0: I'm with you for the same reason, because they're playing in Virginia. But I was kind of betwixt, yeah, because, yeah, they're both 2-0.
1: Yeah, if they'd been in West Virginia, I would have changed it.
2: I'm going with West Virginia.
0: Are you?
1: Just got to be different, don't you?
2: Yeah.
1: I don't know. And that pretty much wraps up everything for us this week. There's some really good teams out there. What is it now?
2: You got 42 wins.
1: Yes.
2: I got 37, Steve got 34.
1: Yep.
2: Well. All right, We'll find out if I know my football.
1: Uh-huh. Hell, I just leave it at, you know, I may not know everything, and that's as far as it goes right there. We've got 1, 2, 3, 4. We got four different plays here, so we'll see, you know.
0: Have we got our medical certificate yet, Ed?
2: No, but I'm gonna be running a dump truck. You don't need a medical certificate for that.
0: Okay.
2: I'm gonna be working for my daughter-in-law's nephew. I'm just hauling gravel. Or asphalt. All I gotta do is go get a drug test.
0: Mm-hmm.
2: Yeah, I ain't gonna. Might as well forget ever getting another medical certificate. So, all right, well, we'll leave y'all alone.
0: All right, well, thank you to the prognosticator of prognosticators. I guess we'll chat to you Sunday night, Monday morning, if all goes according to plan.
1: Yep. We'll see what happens. And some other good games to watch out for too is Vandy's coming up pretty strong. They're looking pretty good there. Florida, let's see, who was it? Florida and who were they playing? Florida and Auburn, both of them are 2-0. I mean, it's getting to the point where these, you know, that top 25 can flip over pretty quick. So, you know, there's still some pretty damn good games out there. People need to, you know, kind of keep an eye on and stuff because some of them, you know, for any upsets and stuff like that, they're going to be knocked out of contention there. So it's going to be interesting here. But, I had that Vandy game. I can't find it now. Oh, well. Anyway, I'm going to keep my eye on him anyway. Well, I got to go to work, fellas.
0: So. All right. Well, thank you, thank you. Appreciate it. And Sneakers says he enjoys the prognosticator and the analyst there. You flip back over. Yeah, Sneakers. Hello, Steve, the hotshot Secret Nation, ready for the prognosticator and analyst. I don't know my football. Hee-haw. Thank you, Sneakers. There you go. On down, Dave checks in. Hello, Steve. Setting up tonight. Copy the mail. Just thought I'd make a comment. You were talking about Jimmy Hoffa and his remains, that nobody's ever found him. Just wondered, is that turned into almost like Where's Waldo? Just curious, you know, asking for a friend. Y'all have a great night. I just thought I'd chime in here, say hello, and everybody sit back, copy the mail. That's from our friend Cracker Box. All right. Thank you, Cracker Box. Good to hear from you. Gary, 78 degrees southwest Ohio. It is a warm, muggy night out there, right? It is 844-844-3388. All right, top of the industry headlines. Yes, we know. Record-setting fuel prices expected to continue for the foreseeable future. In the latest short-term outlook, the Energy Information Administration forecasting fuel cost to increase through at least the end of the year now. Since the conflict with Iran started early this year, consumers have spent $49 billion more on diesel alone. As of this past day, a 74% increase. Additionally, U.S. refineries operating near capacity and are expected to decrease output because they have to at some point take care of their standard fall maintenance, they tell us. You can only put it off so long. To address the fuel supply chain, the FMCSA has now granted an hours of service waiver for commercial vehicles transporting fuel through December 16 at this point. Drivers covered by this order can operate for up to 16 hours within a 24-hour window as long as they take required rest breaks. The FMCSA said they're waiving the hours to respond to global supply disruptions, anticipated increases in the demand for gas and diesel fuel late summer and fall, and to mitigate the impacts on the cost and availability of fuel for transportation service providers, agricultural harvesting, and the traveling public as the demand increases. Now, fuel prices updated daily with a fuel surcharge calculator that you can find via the Landline website, landline.media. A valid commercial driver's license and all necessary endorsements must be valid for a driver to operate under this order, they tell us. You must not be subject to an out-of-service order. And you're required to carry a physical or digital copy of the waiver to present to law enforcement upon request. Carriers with a conditional safety rating are not eligible for the relief granted by this order. The waiver applies while the driver returns empty to the motor carrier's terminal or the driver's normal work reporting location. If the driver informs the carrier they need rest, they must be allowed to immediately find a safe resting location for at least 10 consecutive hours. Now, a 10-hour break is also required when a driver's moving to normal operations and their total time engaged in operations under this waiver or in combination with the normal operations equals or exceeds 14 hours. Each motor carrier operating under the waiver must collect and submit to the FMCSA upon their request information on the total number of drivers who operated under the waiver. Keeping America moving. Several of us have brought this up. We were talking how, yeah, Russia, a major diesel exporter that's impacting some of the shortage of diesel around the world, has blocked off any exports so they could keep their country moving. Representative Tim Burchett, taking to the House floor, did what too many in Washington refused to do, which is put American drivers, farmers, and truckers first. With diesel setting at a record $6.27 a gallon, families feel it at the pump, farmers feel it in the field. Every grocery run, every freight haul, every construction job gets more expensive when the fuel that moves this country is being shipped overseas for a bigger payday. Burchett is introducing legislation to put export controls on American diesel so it stays here. Every day we're going to the market, we pay more. That's why I am introducing legislation to implement export control measures on American diesel. Export controls drive down prices while also helping farmers and keeping more money in the pockets of the consumer. That's affordability, Mr. Speaker. That's what America wants. That's what they're asking for. And dadgummit, we ought to deliver, he says. The problem, he explains, is not that complicated. U.S. refiners can make more money selling the diesel abroad than they can selling it to us. So that's what they do. Inventories here stay tight, prices stay high, and we all get the bill. These companies know they can make more money selling at higher prices elsewhere around the world. American companies should prioritize American consumers, keeping American diesel in America. Mr. President, please call on Congress to pass this vital piece of legislation. Well, that's led to Senate Majority Leader John Thune, who said he's open to looking at export restrictions. That's a start, but that wasn't enough for Burchett. He did not wait for another round of polite talk. He put a bill on the table and went straight to the man who actually gets things done. I don't believe Congress has the guts or the willpower to do it. But, sir, you've proven time and time again that you and Vice President Vance do have the guts to do what's right for this country. I call on you, please, Mr. President, I implore you, please, to call on Congress to pass this vital piece of legislation. So that kind of, I guess, that's the rest of the story, right? We would have ample supply, but it's all about who's willing to pay what. And if you can sell it for more, I guess any entrepreneur, if the guy across the street's willing to pay you $20 more per item for whatever you're selling, then the guy on the other side of the street, you're going to try to sell it for the best price, right? And that's big oil in a nutshell.
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0: shout out from Bob in Michigan. Hello. HydroStream said he's looking at the marquee $7.17 a gallon diesel at the Shell in Hampshire, Illinois right now. That, he says, Gary said, that is absolute price gouging. In regards to the keep the diesel here, export controls, John Ferguson said, hell, they won't even pass Delilah's law. Do you think they're actually even going to look twice at his new legislation? All right, good point. Meanwhile, let's get back to the calls. And Sluggo, what's happening?
1: Oh, Steve, I'm just calling to bring some other stuff up. I talked to you once or twice before about this, and now I'm going to bring up the, just because the new law they're trying to pass to keep our oil here. Did I just call you last week, and you were explaining to me how we have the light sweet crude, and we don't have the process of refining it here?
0: Correct.
1: So listen to what this guy's saying, pretty much don't mean anything because we don't have the capability of refining our oil. So how's that going to work out?
0: Well, he's not talking about not exporting oil. He's talking about the refined product. So I guess if we're bringing oil in from Venezuela and we're able to turn it into diesel here, once we refine whatever it is here, he said, let's stop shipping these tanker loads of refined product to other countries.
1: I believe there was a law like that back set in like 1940-something, and in about 2008 it was overturned. But I'm not going to bicker with it one way or the other. They've had the last 50 years, as long as I've been driving, they've had the last 50 years to correct the problem, and nobody has because this is what they want right now. High prices, high taxes.
0: And what,
1: that's what makes the government.

0: a vicious cycle.
1: Work harder and pay your taxes. Try to survive. That's all you can do.
0: All right. Hey, Sluggo, good to hear from you. Enjoy your weekend. All right, real quick, another topic that's come up several times in recent days, the question about shortages of diesel. Newsweek, I guess, did a report on that this past day, and Patrick DeHaan, I think, what is he, Gas Buddy? Yeah, he's take these reports with a grain of salt, he says. Photos appearing to show stations running out of diesel, spreading via social media. As prices climb to record highs, industry data does not show any widespread shortages. There was an image on X showing a station in North Texas displaying an out-of-diesel notice. Another out of Orlando, Florida, a station that had run out. The images, as concerns grow over the availability and cost of diesel, as we know, global supplies tighten, disrupting the shipping through the Strait of Hormuz, blah, blah, blah. Patrick DeHaan, head of petroleum analysis at Gas Buddy, cautioned against interpreting individual stations as evidence of national shortages. He said, we're not seeing any sort of high-level outages in our data, nor through our pay with Gas Buddy card. Yeah, current shortages are within normal levels, actually. In another post, he warned of these false alarmists out there trying to spread claims that stations are widely running out. Individual stations may temporarily run out for a number of reasons, including high local demand or maybe delays in their deliveries. But the nationwide data indicates, at least for now, the incidents being shared online are isolated. There's an increasingly tight, expensive diesel market, but not a nationwide wave of stations yet running out of fuel, as he put it. Again, take some of these social media posts with a grain of salt. There is a lot of misinformation that's being misinterpreted or in some cases just elevated out there for whatever reason. News, a service of Industrial Injection, serving Cat, Cummins, Detroit, and more. 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
3: Hey, I am Brant, and her name is Sherry, and she's a friend and a colleague of mine, and we were just praying for her, actually, because she had a major surgery she just went through.
4: 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That's right,
3: of course. 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

0: Ron Taylor. President Trump says he is barring CNN, MS Now, and Politico from the White House due to what he calls unfavorable coverage, and threatens that more such prohibitions of media outlets could follow. The president took to social media himself Friday, saying that, effective immediately, I'm banning these agencies from the White House as a result of their constant reporting fake news. President Trump also mentioning yesterday that in a deal with Denmark to bolster the U.S. military's presence in Greenland after months of threatening to take the island by force from the NATO ally. The president announcing on social media this gives the U.S. permanent control over security. Cuba's power grid has completely collapsed, leaving millions of people in the dark tonight and the island without electricity. The Ministry of Energy and Mines announced the blackout on its official X account, not mentioning the cause. This is SRN News.
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7: Here at 844-844-3388. Yeah, so, yeah, we're seeing that big-time surge of moisture. Yeah, coming out of Mexico, showers, thunderstorms across the Rockies on into the weekend. Meanwhile, they tell us a separate storm will be triggering mainly dry thunderstorms in parts of the Pacific Northwest. But earlier this week, in less than 6 hours, Wednesday afternoon and evening, Mesa, Arizona picked up over 3 inches of rain. That's like more than a third of the city's average annual rainfall. Drenching rain reached much of Arizona, New Mexico, western Colorado, and southeast Utah Wednesday. Looking ahead into our Friday here, they tell us repeated downpours can quickly overwhelm normally dry washes, low-lying roads, and other flood-prone locations. In the higher terrain, intense rain can also trigger debris flows. Gusty thunderstorms may also produce blowing dust in drier areas. Now, those debris flows will be most substantial in recent wildfire burn scar areas, but not limited to those lake locations. The flooding threat began expanding northward this past day and continues into Friday as showers and thunderstorms extend from Arizona and New Mexico through Colorado, Wyoming, and all the way into Montana. Greatest flood risk will remain across Colorado and New Mexico. All right, hikers and campers, avoid the canyons, the arroyos, and the small streams. Storms that may be miles upstream can send those surges of water downstream away from the plume of moisture that's streaming out of Mexico. A relatively dry storm will continue moving across parts of Oregon, Northern California, and Northern Idaho. Yeah, that's colder air higher in the atmosphere. Temperatures on the near the ground still warm. So the atmospheric instability would produce thunderstorms that don't produce a whole lot of rain. You could see gusty winds, maybe some small hail, but lightning could ignite new wildfires. Yeah, much of the region from the Rockies to the Pacific Coast could benefit from a soaking rain. Yeah, minus the flooding. Drought conditions especially severe across the Colorado River Basin, with vast areas experiencing severe to exceptional drought. As we know, low water flow on the Colorado River contributing to historically low levels in Lake Powell and Lake Mead. Yeah, both of those support hydroelectric power generation. The rain into the first part of the weekend should lead to some runoff into the Colorado and Rio Grande River system. It could take several days for that surge to reach the main stems, they tell us. That push of dry air from the Pacific forecast to sweep from west to east over much of that region here in the coming weekend. Okay, this current influx of moisture from the North American monsoon, this may produce one of the, probably the last major surges of showers and thunderstorms this year. We could see some additional pulses in the coming weeks. Of course, the tropics remain the wild card, especially if a storm moves northward along Mexico's west coast. Update out west. You've been rolling through any of those torrential rains in recent days, Senor Heatwave.
8: Good morning, Senor. Well, I just left Salt Lake City here about 2.5 hours ago, and there was, oh boy, what's this up here? There was a line of storms there around the Wasatch and the Uinta Mountains, mountain ranges, and it was kind of spotty. Where the roads were wet, and then it was dry, and then it was wet again. Wednesday morning, I got into Albuquerque, and it come a downpour where there was a couple inches of water on the road. And, I did send some, photos of, not photos, but video of the flooding there in Gallup, New Mexico. Gallup is kind of a hilly terrain with a lot of flat areas. Okay. I got one lane road over here, and the guy don't have a flashlight. He's just waving at me. Yay. The water in the flat areas of Gallup got up to as high as the bottoms of the doors on the vehicles. The storm drains were full up. And it was just a running river going down Main Street.
7: Mm-hmm.
8: So, they really had a hell of a time. It's, pretty sad here the last couple of years. Now, Gallup, and before it was Roswell, that got flooded out twice. And, then it was Ruidoso, where it, of course, that was kind of a scar burn that was getting, hit with a bunch of rain. Couple of years ago when they had their fires up that way. So I had left Phoenix Tuesday night, and I was running towards the rains that were coming down from the north, and I had just missed it running parallel with it, me going up and it going down. So for the most part, I myself have been out of the storms, but yeah, we finally got a nice soaking rain there at the house in, where I live there in Edgewood, and, power was flickering apparently all night and part of the day today. I don't know if it probably had something to do with, somebody not tightening down a nut on a wire connector, but, yeah, it's nice. It's good. We need the rain. There's no doubt about it. A nice slow soaker and not one that just becomes, you know, a frog strangler, because all that water does is it just runs off into places we don't need it to run off into. So, it's kind of a late bloom for the monsoon season, but we'll take any water we can get. Now, that news helicopter that went down in Los Angeles the other day, did they say how high up in the air that helicopter was?
7: They did not.
8: Okay. Yeah, when you have, being a former Air Force helicopter mechanic, I got a little knowledge of it. Generally, to auto rotate, you need to have some sort of forward momentum.
7: Mm-hmm.
8: Plus, you're going to have a little bit of height to help carry you when you do your auto rotation. I heard something about the tail rotor being damaged or whatnot. What a tail rotor does on the helicopters is it counteracts the torque that the main transmission that runs the main rotors is putting out. Now, to kind of get an idea what I'm talking about, get a hand drill and squeeze the trigger, and you'll feel that the handle itself wants to go one way or the other, depending on how you've got your drill set, you know, forward or reverse.
7: Mm-hmm.
8: If it's going forward, it's going to want to go the opposite way, especially when it tightens up on a nut, or, you know, when you get into a tight spot in the wood. That's what that tail rotor does. And they always talk, left skid low, which means you have your foot pedals there and you need to have your left pedal down a little bit lower than the right so you can counteract that thrust. What you want to do is you want to kind of glide it in like an airplane, but you're just using your main rotors to cut through the air.
7: Right.
8: And then yeah.
7: And I guess the fact that they were just hovering, though, they didn't have any of that forward momentum, apparently.
8: Well, yeah, you know, I mean, going down, yeah, you have forward momentum of a sort, but you're not going to have it like as if you were actually flying at, you know, 60, 70 knots or whatnot.
7: Mm-hmm.
8: And it also depends on the height. You know, if they're not very high up there and they've got problems, it's going to be an issue trying to get them down safely. Now, the skids, the landing gear is a removable landing gear, because after a certain amount of time of constant landing, it'll spread the landing gear at the base. It'll spread that out. I mean, it's just like, you know, pushing down on a bent piece of metal, or, you know, eventually you're going to spread that metal out. And that's what that is. It's just the metal, tubing underneath the aircraft where it's got grooves underneath the airframe where it latches, you know, it seats in, and then it's latched in with bolts, obviously, and cross members. So after a while, you'll have to drop that and put another landing gear on it. And on the bottom of the landing gear, they have what they call skid plates or skid pads. And it's a separate piece of metal that goes on the outside of the landing gear. And that's what helps, keeps the base of the, landing gear from getting tore up. That piece of metal that's underneath that actually gets landed on, you can raise the helicopter up and take that off. It's bolted on to the bottom of the bar. And, so that helps take away the stress or the, mm-hmm. I don't know what the hell am I trying to say there. But anyways, yeah, so, yeah, if he didn't have the height to work with, and, yeah, there was going to be no way in hell he was going to recover that aircraft in an auto rotation coming back down. And if he didn't have a tail rotor, if there was something wrong with the tail rotor, then definitely they were not going to come out of it without a scratch. And unfortunately, it cost them both their lives and the person on the ground. I mean, that's a hell of a deal to look up in the sky going, what's that shadow? And kaboom, you know, next thing you know, you're looking down from on high going, so that's what that shadow was when you're on the way up to see the pearly gates and whether or not you made it in or not. But, you know, riding in a helicopter is one of the great feelings. You know, it's amazing. It's just wow, you know?
9: Yeah.
8: But yeah, there is that 1% chance of fear, like, well, if something goes south, I sure hope the pilot can take care of it. But, yeah, it's a shame that it happens. And, I know you said that was a European model that they had.
9: It's what they said,
8: European
9: yes.
8: Make.
9: Yes.
8: Yeah. Well, I tell you what, I feel more comfortable whenever I was flying in a twin engine aircraft. Single engine, I mean, if that single engine goes, that's it. You're done. You know, at least in a twin-engine aircraft, you had, if one engine went, you still had the other engine you could depend on to get you to where you needed to be. But, I really, really do not like the idea of flying in a single-engine helicopter. But that's been about, oh, I don't know, 35 years since I was last in the Air Force. So I really don't have to worry about helicopters now.
9: Mm-hmm.
8: But that's about it. Other than that, not a whole hell of a lot happening out here, just a whole bunch of construction. And, man, I sure hope I make it to Albuquerque. It's only 600 miles from Salt Lake to Albuquerque, but, damn, you know, when you got a heavy load and you got all this construction, you just ain't going to make it very, very well with time. So I'll let you go, Senor. You have yourself a good week. Folks, be safe out there, and let's do this again next week, all right?
7: All right, good. Thanks for the update there. Send your heat wave. Check it in. Rolling into a Friday.
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0: out from Santa Claus via email this past evening. He said, I'm sending you an email tonight because I'm dead tired from travel. And I know I'm going to be sawing logs by the midnight hour. 62 degrees here in Bolton, Ontario, Canada, though. I did notice last time I checked, I-80 still closed between Truckee and the Nevada-California state line due to the wildfire. If drivers are taking alternate routes, please check for restrictions, because the highway patrol there keeps close tabs. So Santa Claus is there in Canada, eh? And he says, after talking with my brother-in-law, he is an international freight broker. Spoke to him this evening. He says, I totally understand why Trump is doing what he's doing in regards to Canada. The tariffs which Canada imposes on our American products are just unsustainable. His business has been impacted, but he also appreciates what Trump's doing. He hopes that eventually a mutual level playing field will be agreed to by both countries. So sometimes you get the rest of the story. I mean, I guess technically if you listen to our mainstream media, it's all like Trump's the evil, the bad guy. Why is he picking fights with our neighbors to the north? Santa Claus, in Canada, speaking with the locals, the people there, explaining, I guess, how incredible the tariffs that Canada's been ripping us off for years. And that's, Trump taking a stand. Hey, Pappy, good morning.
1: He's the Antichrist, Steve. Oh, I've heard some people calling that.
0: Oh, yeah.
1: Yes, sir. Yes, sir. What's going on, man?
0: Did you get a little rain out there?
1: We did.
0: Yeah.
1: We did.
0: Quick shower.
1: Excuse me. Just stepped out on the deck to put a brush, paintbrush, still painting, Steve, out on there, and it was wet out. Carpet guys are supposed to be here between 8 and noon tomorrow, and I will be back to normal. Jeez, oh, peace, man. Whew. Thank goodness. Man, heat wave talking about. I think I told you that story, but I'm not 100% sure when I was flying up in the old county helicopter. I was telling the one pilot that, I could tell you this now because the other pilot died of cancer, but he actually let me fly it one time without the pedals. And he was like, hey, you want to fly it? With the pedals? He's gone too, so. Hmm. Anyway, I had the pleasure, but he did an auto rotation. Did I tell you that story?
0: It doesn't ring a bell.
1: All right. Well, an auto rotation, if you don't know, depending on the angle of the helicopter, if you lose power, right? So you basically, you're flying along, right? And the pilot literally shuts power off to the aircraft. And when he does that, you drop.
0: Mm-hmm.
1: And when I say you drop, you drop, right? And when you start dropping, the propellers, I guess, for lack of a better term, start to auto-rotate. And as a result, you have control of the helicopter, right? It's kind of like the same thing if you got a plane that loses both engines. You can still maneuver it somewhat. but the deal with the auto-rotation is that it just falls straight down pretty much, and you got a short time to pick a landing spot, right, and try to set it down. They got hydraulic underneath them seats, right, for hydraulic seats to help cushion you. You can survive. If it doesn't go down on its side, right, if you land pretty much straight up like you're supposed to, and you're in an auto rotation, you can survive it, you know. Your spine might be hurt today.
0: Right.
1: Look, you can survive it, but I'll tell you that, man, Steve, when he done that, was the first time all the time. I can't tell you how many times I flew in that helicopter. I mean, hundreds, you know. And when you got them doors off, man, heat wave is correct. That is a treat. But, man, I'll tell you what, it was better than any ride at King's Island, Steve. I mean, it literally scared me. I was scared for about the first 10 seconds, 5 to 10 seconds, because you just felt your stomach just, right? Then I realized, and I kind of saw that he was actually in control of the aircraft. And so I kind of mellowed out a little bit. And he flipped the power back on, and off we went. But
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8: News this hour from Town Hall. I'm Ron Taylor. Correspondent Laura Winters details the latest major move involving President Trump and a few mainstream media outlets.
9: President Trump says because of all the fake news being reported, he is banning CNN, MS Now, and Politico from the White House, effective immediately.
10: There may be others to join him, and maybe they can get better and would like to have him in. But our country has to have honest news. You know, you don't have a country unless you have, as I say, borders, good voting. We're straightening them out.
9: Laura Winters reporting.
8: President Trump said yesterday he has a deal with Denmark to bolster the U.S. military presence in Greenland after months of threatening to take the island by force from the NATO ally. The president took to social media yesterday saying the agreement gives the U.S. permanent control over security and all of their needs in Greenland. The latest revelation about AI is an AI model building the next version of itself.
11: Anthropic says its AI model Claude is leading 26% of the company's model research and development. While it's not working completely autonomously, Claude is helping develop a more intelligent version of Claude, effectively building its own successor. Anthropic says from a high-level prompt, Claude can now complete most of a given task end-to-end, while still being under human supervision. Anthropic CEO Dario Amodei has led calls for a slowdown in the technology's development over safety concerns, emphasizing the importance of transparency and public understanding of AI advancements. I'm Ben Thomas.
8: Another announcement from the president yesterday saying that all 50 states will join a program to provide most favored nation pricing for some Medicaid drugs. The administration claims this plan could save billions in drug costs. News and analysis at townhall.com.
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8: Former Arizona Senator John Kyle, who represented Arizona in both chambers of Congress for over nearly three decades, has died at the age of 84.
13: Kyle had dementia. Kyle remained a reliable Republican vote throughout his career, spanning a drastic transformation of his party from Ronald Reagan's presidency to President Donald Trump's first term. He shaped landmark water policy and guided the confirmation of Trump-nominated U.S. Supreme Court Justice Brett Kavanaugh, both as a lobbyist and a senator. John Scott reporting.
8: Cuba's power grid has completely collapsed, leaving millions of people in the dark and completely without electricity tonight. The Ministry of Energy and Mines announcing the blackout on X yesterday, the official account, but did not mention the reason, and officials have begun activating their service restoration protocols. News and analysis found at townhall.com. The Senate voted twice this week to move forward on legislation to overhaul the rules and financing around the nation's college sports. Here's Bob Agnew.
14: There aren't many things more American than college sports, and swirling financial changes have caught the attention of lawmakers. They're taking steps to try and put in guardrails around skyrocketing spending, prevent constant legal battles, and restore order to what the bill's supporters call chaos in athletic programs, and final votes could come as soon as next week. Bob Agner reporting.
8: Mississippi is assembling the state's largest law enforcement presence ever for a college ball game this weekend, as Saturday night LSU and former Rebels coach Lane Kiffin get into it. South Korea field hockey players were a bit perplexed when the nation's national anthem of North Korea was played instead of their own before a men's field hockey match against Bangladesh. South Korean players looked on, unsure of how to respond yesterday. More on these stories, plus breaking news at townhall.com.
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0: like I say, rolling into, well, I think we were going to call it a casual Friday. That's where we left off. All right, Pappy, welcome back.
1: Thanks for holding me overseas. Man, I don't know if you've seen some of the numbers. You know, everybody keeps talking doom and gloom. I know we were talking about AI. There was one fact put out today that I did not hear when they're talking about the GDP, right? I think they said if GDP is at 3%, it's like outstanding. I think it came in at, take on it, 4 or 5. I'm actually wanting to say 5. Could be wrong. So, Steve, somebody, they were on the Hill talking about AI, and I don't know if this guy was one of the tech industry guys. I don't know who he was. But he said, with AI in the future, right, that we got the possibility of having a GDP upwards of 20 to 30%. Do you hear that? 20, 30%.
0: Big numbers.
1: Talking about we got a $40 trillion debt, which is absolutely crazy, and I blame the Democrats and the Republicans, right, for this. But he said that if that happens, Steve, we could literally wipe out the debt and gain trillions of dollars, that the country would be so rich. He talked about the average person within a couple years, their income would triple. You know, which all sounds good, and it is. Don't get me wrong. But we know the greedy-esque globalists. What will they do, Steve? Right? When your gas and electric bill, you think that's all going to stay the same, Steve? They would raise it. Oh, we got so much money. Well, we'll just raise your gas and electric bill because people can't afford it. But with that said, people might not be living paycheck to paycheck. Well, see, I'll be honest with you. I'm not afraid to admit this. I live paycheck to paycheck most of my damn life, most of my life.
0: Absolutely.
1: You know, until I went into right? It didn't make me rich by no stretch of imagination. But daggone it, if I wanted a gun, I'd go out and buy the daggone thing. You know what I mean? And it wasn't going to kill me. I wouldn't have to worry about making a house payment. You know, now that I'm out of work, so to speak, I'm part-time employee, I guess, not even an employee, self-employed, I guess you could say. Well, back and kind of living paycheck to paycheck. Right. So, I mean, it is what it is. You know, people retire. Let's open half the house paid off, which hasn't happened yet. That's the reason I'm being a special and working these off-duty details. Hope to do it for about another year, pay the house off, and then walk away. Drop that gun belt, flush it down the toilet, right? Be done, man. But the riches that this, I mean, not just the United States, but the whole world. I don't know if you've seen this stat come out today, or yesterday or the day before, that the poverty rate is the lowest it's ever been in history. So all these doom and gloomers, Steve, and I get it, man. It's all, you know, people want to talk about these gas prices, and hey, man, I'm with you. I am with you. Things could be a lot. It's not worth it. We want to go back to hack tackles, right? The wheels on the bus go round and round. You see that video over? poverty rate the lowest in our history. That astounds me. The economy is doing well, could be doing better. Obviously, with these gas prices the way they are, it's going to hurt everybody in the pocketbook. But, Steve, my point is it could be a lot worse. Inflation's lower than it was when Biden was in office. That's just a fact. It was upwards of 9%. And I swear, Steve, when gas prices reach this high, well, let me take that back. I did a search yesterday. What was the highest recorded in history of the United States of diesel prices? And it came in on September 16th.
0: Yes.
1: Right? Was the highest date in history for the United States for diesel prices, which, man, that's a hurt, man, right? But what else? One of the things we talked about, said it again, I'll say it again. Said it before, say it again. 16 months, Steve, 16 months. Zero. Zero. Not even Eno Marino. Zero border crossing.
0: Illegals.
1: And before the election, Steve, we were, every one of your callers, everybody in the United States, that had any kind of morals and smarts about them, was we got to close this border. Got to close the border, and holy moly, how did Trump do it? He just did it, see? It's unbelievable. There was another article that came out from Texas that they are waking up to the woke education system. There was a survey that came out that not all, but some middle class, upper middle class, are now not sending their kids to these woke colleges. Harvard, right? Personnel. I want the Harvard. They're getting woke. People are realizing it now. And they're not sending their kids. Did you ever hear the term overeducated and underintelligent?
0: Overeducated idiot.
1: Yeah. That's what our colleges are producing, see. Excuse me. There's a guy at work, won't mention his name, he still works with us. Very intelligent dude. I don't know if anybody's listening out there. They're going to know who I'm talking about. He speaks German fluently. He could be an interpreter. He speaks Russian. He should be a college professor. I don't want to say just a regular teacher because he's probably making more money than a regular teacher. But he could probably crush it in a college profession. Very intelligent. And good guy, great guy. And I talked to him, man. You know, when I started talking to him and hearing all this, you know, about his smartness, I said, oh, dude, what are you doing here? What are you doing? Why ain't you out, you know, making some money in the private sector, man? Man, I just love this job. And he said, let me tell you something, Pappy. He goes, I was one of these wokesters. I came out of college, right, and thought the world was the way it was. And he said once he got out of college and got out of mommy and daddy's house and started working and seeing the real world how it really is, that woke this one away real quick. Reality set in that he was being BS'd in college, and he woke up. So let's hope that happens to a lot of these young youngsters out here, you know, and a lot of parents, see, what did I say? After we had to close the border. We had to get control of these elections. Did you see that they just arrested a lot of people for election fraud? Did you see they just, the FBI, that's another thing, Steve, the FBI is crushing it, man. Cass Patel was in a, I don't know if it was a hearing, I think it was just a conference. And he was talking about all the numbers that the FBI is doing. Steve, they just arrested a bunch, like 30 or 40 people in California for the homeless fraud. They didn't hook up the mayor yet. We talked about that a little bit. She's not out of the woods yet, Steve. They spent $24 billion in the last 10 years to do something about the homeless problem. And it's worse now than it was 10 years ago. And they spent $24 billion. Where the hell is this money going, Steve?
0: Yep.
1: These daggone people are nothing but crooks, thieves, stealing our money, and they sleep like a little baby at night and think nothing of it. And a bunch of them just got the bracelets put on. The FBI is cracking down on all this fraud. Ain't nothing happening, people say, you know, nothing's happening when it is. So there's good things to be looking for on the horizon here, man. Then there was another poll came out. The Republicans are freaking out, and sometimes you wonder when you hear Eagle call. I mean, he came out and said last night or the night before, he predicted that the Republicans are going to lose the midterms. Eagles, all I can tell you, buddy, is don't believe all these spots that you're hearing, man. There's too much good happening. Instead of spreading nothing but gas, gas, gas, gas, we need to turn it around and talk about the good things that this administration has done in less than 2 years. It's outstanding, see. It's just unbelievable. And, he said at least, I mean, Eagle, you know, he was like, hey, man, I'm not falling for this. I'm going to turn around and vote Democrat. You know, that's because Eagle is one of the great American patriots that we have in this country. He's not stupid, right? He's not stupid. But we got stupid people out there, and stupid's a choice. Just don't be stupid. You just say, all right, I'm going to turn it over to the Democrats, the jihadists, and the communists.
0: Right. Be careful what you wish for.
1: Yes, sir. So, all right, bud. I think that's all I got, man. I think we're rolling into fall here. What are we down? 4 days? 5 days? What are we down here? How many days?
0: How many days till what?
1: Fall.
0: F-A-L-L. Yeah, fall. It's the 20th, I think, this weekend, isn't it?
1: Yes, sir. All right, man. Steve, I appreciate you taking the call. Everybody, chin up, chest out. America's great. It's still the greatest country on this planet. And we got to keep it that way, Steve.
0: Yes, sir.
1: We got to get out and vote, man. I mean, that's what we got to do, get out and vote no matter what and vote for the right people. All right, peace.
0: Watch your six. There you go, Pappy. Let's see. So I guess a little later this year, the official first day of fall is Tuesday, September 22nd. So, yeah, we're down to 4 days. He was correct. 8:04 p.m. when the sun crosses the celestial equator. All right. Fall started, meteorological fall started September 1. And I guess, well, we're still going to be falling back. Daylight savings time slated to end on Sunday, November 1. where you at 2 a.m. you go back to 1 a.m. falling back.
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0: Friday. Ready or not, weekend knocking on the door. Let's see, Eagle, are you with us here? Ready for the weekend?
1: Yeah, I'm here right now. I'm trying to make my way back to Texas. I probably won't get there until Sunday or Monday before I get back. But I got some things to talk about tonight, Steve. First thing I want to say is, and I've asked you this question before, and the reason why, and I know it's a lie, but I'm just going to ask you anyway. You can give your opinion if you want to. Let me ask you a question, Steve. Why does Donald Trump continue to tell that lie that Iran is begging him to make a deal with them? I'm going to ask you a simple question. Have you seen anybody associated with Iran on television or any other venue say that they wanted to make a deal with Donald Trump?
0: I don't know what goes on behind the scenes. I think it's the same thing that's been going on for months. He ain't talking to the IRGC. He might be talking to some of the other

0: to tell you my opinion and how it affects me and other company drivers. I'm talking as a company driver at this point. I'm not talking as an owner-operator. I'm not an owner-operator. They can do what the hell they want to do. Let me say this, Steve. The going on strike is not going to help reduce the oil prices.
1: Mm-hmm.
0: Truck drivers going on strike is not going to affect the diesel prices. That's not going to affect anything. The price is already where it's at. You think they go on strike for a day, 2 weeks, or a week, or whatever the hell it is. When they come back from strike, guess what? That price will still be the same, if not higher. Now, the only people at this point, Steve, I believe, before I get to the company driver position in this deal, the only people that can really make a difference in this whole deal, me personally, is the guys, the tank drivers, the tanker drivers. Because, see, if the tanker drivers go on strike and they don't drive that fuel, diesel fuel, to your local truck stop, guess what? When I pull into that truck stop, the fuel on my truck, guess what? There ain't no diesel to pump into my truck. So those are the main people. That if anybody goes on strike, it needs to be the people that are running these tank trucks, because they affect the diesel and they affect the car fuel too.
1: Mm-hmm.
0: If they don't deliver that fuel to your local truck stop or gas station, guess what? You're gonna end up walking sooner or later.
2: All right.
0: Because they're not gonna be
1: we gotta get to the news break here. But you think about this though. I mean, yeah, like you said right out of the box, it's not going to affect the price of the fuel, but all that's gonna do is piss everybody off in this country. It piss off the people because they won't be able to fill up their tanks to get their kids to school and go to work, and that would backfire big time. 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
7: With SRN News, I'm Ron Taylor. President Trump says he is barring CNN, MS Now, and Politico from the White House due to what he called unfavorable coverage, and threatens that more such prohibitions of media outlets could follow. The president said on social media yesterday that all of this is effective immediately, saying these agencies, as a result of constant reporting fake news. The president also announcing yesterday a deal with Denmark to bolster the U.S. military presence in Greenland after months of threatening to take the island by force. The president made the announcement on social media, gives the United States permanent control over security. Cuba's power.

0: Our grid has collapsed, leaving millions of Cubans across the island without power in the nighttime hours. Ministry of Energy and Mines announcing the blackout on X yesterday, but did not mention the cause, but adding that they have begun their service restoration protocols. This is SRN News.
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8: All right, we'll pick up there right where we left off. Yeah, see, brain dead's been trying to call in. It's got to be something going on with maybe the cell service where you are or something. He dials in, connects, and then drops off over and over and over again. Yeah, everybody else seemed to be working all right here. So let me get back to Eagle. Yeah, we kind of left off talking. Yeah, how did I put it? It would just piss off the people, and that they'd be angry at the truck drivers if they couldn't find, whether it's everybody, suddenly there's no groceries or there's no fuel, the people would be mad.
9: Yeah, like I told you, Steve, see, people that are hauling, you'll affect the grocery stores, and you'll affect, the Walmarts. There might not be water, there may not be toilet paper, there might not be, other products on the shelf. But, like I say, people, they're still not going to lower the diesel prices by me going on strike. Or owner operator going on strike. Like I told you before, the only people that can really make a difference during a strike, as far as I'm concerned, at this point, I don't even think it probably wouldn't even work with the tank guys, because like I told you, if they don't transport that diesel to your local truck stop, eventually I'm gonna run out of fuel. If that guy's not going to the truck stop filling up that tank at the bottom of the ground full of diesel every day, then when I pull in, guess what? And me and everybody else is listening to you. They're gonna have a yellow bag on that fuel pump. And guess what? You're gonna run out of fuel. and then you won't be able to transport nothing. So those are the only people I think that should go on strike. Now, let me say this, Steve, because, see, in the past, when we've had strikes, we've had problems, and we've had people who seem to want to take the law into their own hands. And see, at this time, I'm not going to play that game, because, see, if somebody comes towards me looking for trouble, I'm going to give them some trouble. Because, see, here's the deal. Okay, now, I drive a company truck. I drive for somebody else. And this man is not going to let me go on strike because this is his truck. Mm-hmm. I don't make the decisions on whether I can continue driving or whether I've stopped this truck. But, see, in the past time when people have went on strike, Steve, other truck drivers have decided that they were going to flatten people's tires, put nails on the ground at truck stops, release people's fifth wheels, turn off people's reefer motors, you know, throw rocks at people. You know, when you're rolling down the interstate, somebody might throw a brick or something. See, somebody can get hurt or somebody can get killed. Cause see, I got a family to feed and I got a family to feed and take care of, Steve. And if I decide, well, it's our decision's already been made. I'm going to continue driving on October the 1st because, like I said, I'm driving somebody else's truck. And if I stop driving this truck, guess what? I'll be in the unemployment line because he's not going to let me go on strike.
10: Mm-hmm.
9: So what I'm trying to say is, Steve, for those drivers out there who want to take it upon themselves to seek vengeance on the other drivers that continue driving, if they make the mistake of coming towards my truck, they're going to have a real big problem, Steve, because like I said before, I'm doing my job. I got bills to pay. If you think by taking a stance and stopping your truck is going to make a difference, then you do that. But you can't force somebody else to stop their truck, Steve. And like I said before, if they get in my way, believe me, I'm going to make something happen because I don't play that game. I do my job and I do what I'm told, and I do this to make money and put money in my pocket. It's just that simple. If you got a problem with somebody, you better have a problem with Donald Trump, not me, because I'm not the one who made the gas prices $7 and $8 a gallon. And I thank you for taking my call.
10: There you go. All right, Eagle. Have a good weekend if you do get back to the home 20 there in Texas. All right, y'all, let me see. We did indeed pass what they call the Ratepayer Protection Act, something that almost never happens in D.C. in this day and age, is the right and the left actually agreeing on something. The House vote was 417 yays and 3 nays. The Ratepayer Protection Act, that's the first major bill related to how data centers behind this AI boom might affect utility customer bills. Rashida Tlaib was one of the only 3 who opposed the bill. It now heads to the Senate. House Republicans have made this their signature piece of legislation heading into the midterms. The 3 Democrats, the only 3 voting against the measure, Rashida Tlaib, Summer Lee of Pennsylvania, and Dalia Ramirez. Oh, they're all progressives. Every Republican voted yes. Yeah, these big data centers, they have to cover the cost of any system updates that they're going to need when it comes to utilities, your electric. Yeah, we cannot accelerate the growth on the back of Americans to pay their electric bill at the end of the month. Majority Leader Steve Scalise joined floor debate to back the bill, framing this is a way to manage the trade-off of the artificial intelligence build-out. As we're advancing, we've got to do it the right way. Let the local people make the choice. Let the consumers reap the benefits. Energy and Commerce Chair Brett Guthrie working behind the scenes, pushing that forward. This lines up with the White House's goal. President Trump has been broadly critical of regulation when it comes to AI, but this would require states to consider, but not mandate they adopt, a federal standard making large power customers, they're responsible for covering 100% of the cost tied to new generation of electric or transmission line upgrades. That fell short of what some progressive Democrats wanted. Critics say it doesn't actually force the tech companies to pay for the energy infrastructure that their data centers might demand. Energy and Commerce Ranking Member Frank Pallone raised similar concerns, even though he backed the bill. It's not perfect, he says. Yeah, I want to promise this bill is not the end of our focus on, though. It's just the beginning. In the Senate, there's only 3 weeks of the legislative session left before the midterms. It could take up the bill. John Thune said moving quickly would actually require a consent agreement among the senators. But with something obviously as bipartisan as this, 4-17-3, I mean, who's going to oppose it? Yeah, or why would they, I guess? Hey, Grump, welcome back.
11: Thank you, sir. You know, I want to address something what Eagle was talking about there, getting these tanker drivers to shut down. You know, that would be a direct assault on interstate commerce. Direct assault. That's called racketeering. And if there's a tanker driver out there that wants to shut his truck down and say, you know, I'm going to protest this fuel prices, number one, I'm going to shut down and participate in this strike, and I'm not going to take my freight to the, you know, my load to the truck stops or you know, wherever. They would RICO his ass in a second. And most companies right now, there's very few owner operators that are actually owning that has their own company that are, you know, hauling fuel and stuff like that. It's normally the, you know, larger places because the damn tanks are so expensive. And there's a few of them that do, but they may lease to somebody that has their own tanks and stuff. But, no, they would be charged in a damn second. I mean, any time that you're trying to do harm to interstate commerce, you're opening yourself up for a racketeering charge. And most people know that. So I just had a conversation back just a few minutes ago with an idiot back at the truck stop about that. He said, yeah, have you heard? Everybody's going to shut down October 1st. And I said, why? And he said, you don't see the price out on the pump? Just automatically going off and all this other crap. And I said, so what do you think that's going to prove?
10: Right.
11: By shutting your damn truck off, you know, for a weekend or a week or whatever you want to do it. And he's a lease operator. You know, he's somebody's leasing the damn truck through one of these hack companies out of Texas. And he said, well, I'll tell you what, if I shut my truck off and I see a truck out on the interstate, we might have a, be throwing some rocks at them or something.
10: Oh, boy.
11: And I said, let me tell you something, you little pencil neck punk. I said, you or any other son of a bitch throws a rock at my truck, I'm going to get out of that thing, and you better be wearing Kevlar. I can tell you that right damn now. I said, you ain't going to harm me or my equipment with your idiot views on what's going on in this country. And he's like, well, you know, fuel prices, there ain't a damn thing we can do about it. You just suck it up and keep going. You know, if you're living so bad right now that you can't afford to pay the damn fuel prices and stuff, we're getting a fuel surcharge. And I mean, it keeps coming up. It goes down, comes up, goes down. That's helping a hell of a lot. Yeah, it's stinging everybody. But you suck up the damn belt and you keep right on pushing through it. You don't sit there like this idiot did, going to tell me, you know, I'll throw a brick through somebody's window, you know, or something like that. I dare your ass to throw a brick through my window. You know, I'm 66 years old, man. I probably only live about 10 more years. I can do that in prison, but I guarantee you, you'll be the deadest son of a bitch ever laid eyes on. That ain't going to happen. Now, this getting out here and throwing bricks through people's windows, cowards do that kind of thing. And then they'll stand there and talk about free speech, you know, how, you know, they believe in the Constitution. All right, they believe in their damn free speech. It's my free speech to say keep moving. You know, we build our economy up in times like this. We don't tear it down. But you got idiots that just, they're too damn stupid to see the forest. You know, they just can't see the forest for the damn trees. I mean, I've never seen idiots out here in my life that are doing what they're doing. And number one, when your credit's so damn bad that you got to go to a company like what he's driving for and lease a truck through them at probably $4,000 a month, you know, $1,200-$1,500 a week that comes out of his paycheck before he gets a dollar of it. And then he's got to pay fuel and everything else and thinks he's living high on the hog. Dude, I do damn good. You know, there's weeks I turn 10 grand and I don't work hard. But it's, you know, guys like that ain't never going to get it. And it just pisses me off. Now let's move on to this AI. Pappy was talking about AI, you know, that we could have a 50, you know, GDP could go up to a, you know, 50% or whatever. The scary part about AI is, yes, it can do the manufacturing and stuff like that, but it's dumbing down human beings. You know, look at the public speaking and stuff. Steve, I used to tutor kids in public speaking. And, back, 15 years ago, my son was in college. And, you know, that was something that I was always good at in college. And writing speeches, you know, try to teach the four types of speeches and public speaking and the principles behind it. But now it's all AI, you know, and teachers seem to be just giddy over the fact that a kid can get on his computer and have AI write a speech for them. You know, what the hell are they doing? You know, it's writing books and every damn thing else. There's nothing that you can do anymore that's going to be, you know, on your own with your own thinking, you know, that you don't know who in the hell's writing a book or, you know, whether it's some computer program or, you know, trying to fill in for public speaking and, you know, and just write these damn speeches and stuff. And kids look like they, you know, they just, you know, got goosed or something when it comes time to look them over. They're like, oh, yeah, you know, let me read this one. You know, and speaking of public speaking, this is where Donald Trump has lost out. You know, I mean, Trump, as many good things as that man has done for this country, I mean, he's done a lot, but he's also done some stupid things. And some of the things that just pisses me off about Donald Trump is he gets in front of that TV camera too damn much. He's somebody that gets frustrated. If he's given a speech of some sort, he reads it. There is no emotion there. He's like a doll standing up there, you know, without, you know, just monotone talking and, you know, and this is where it is. You know, it just looks so damn fake. Maybe if he turned that teleprompter off and did like he does the best is when he's just speaking about things that he knows about, you know, that seems to be where his happy spot is where he can, you know, stand in front of a crowd and talk to them about things that he is well aware of. But he don't do it when he's giving a speech. I don't know who the damn speech writer is or who's coaching him, but the first thing they need to do is say, don't sit there and act like you're reading it, you know, because it just sounds so damn disingenuous. And that's something that will bring him down in the polls, believe it or not. You know, when people look at Donald Trump, they say, no, he's fake. He's phony. You know, he's not doing this. He's not doing that. Well, that's part of it. You know, he just reads his damn teleprompter. And that's what he does is reads it. Go back over any speech. It just sounds so damn monotone and just like he's just standing there reading the damn thing. But it's, you know, the Republicans are going to have to get off their butts and start talking up the good things. And they need to get an end game, yeah, and talk about an end game that could possibly happen in this war. You know, and, you know, in the very beginning, they're going back over that right now. A lot of the Democrats are, you know, in the very beginning of this, Trump said, yeah, fuel prices will be going up probably, and it'll be temporary. Well, it hadn't been too damn temporary. They just keep going up and going up and going up, and he needs to kind of go back over that and say, look, this is, you know, I misspoke on that or something, you know, and kind of correct himself and make himself look more human than what he is instead of, you know, we did something nobody else has ever done before, you know, and this going into this, you know, it's like nobody's ever seen before. You know, that seems to be his go-to line on every damn thing he does. And he just sounds so damn disingenuous on so much. And he needs to go back and talk about the things that he's done right for this country and how better people are. You know, and Vance does a hell of a good job talking about stuff. But it's, you know, start with the borders. I mean, you know, they need to be exactly clear on what's happening at the borders. You know, there's no longer 20,000 people a day crossing the damn border. You know, that was one of the best things that ever happened. Wages has come up because we've sent so damn many people home. But prices in the grocery stores and things like that are still high. Of course they are. you know, when he's talking about AI doing, you know, increasing the GDP so damn much, that would drive inflation through the roof. That would be probably one of the worst things that could happen in this country. Yeah, it would get rid of our debt, our national debt. But when you look at the amount of money that you know, people would be putting in their pockets and spending and every damn thing else, then rent's going to go through the roof. Groceries will go through the roof. You know, people will want their piece of that pie. You know, if I'm making, $300,000 a year, you know, and got $100,000 of disposable cash, you know, that I can come up with, I guarantee you a grocery store or somebody's going to, you're going to go in there and, you know, try to buy, you know, five bananas and they'll be $30. You know, that's just the way it's always been. Everywhere you are, that's one of the reasons why New York, San Francisco, all these places, rent is so damn high. Number one's availability. Number two is the damn amount of money that these people make in those cities. I mean, they make way above average. You know, hell, the average, what is the average salary in New York City? It was like $160,000 a year or something like that. I'd read at one time. And of course, you know, landlords and people like that says, well, hell, if you're making that kind of money, you can afford it. It's going to be no different. Car prices, everything would go through the roof unless they put some price controls on things. And how is that, you know, equating to capitalism? It's not. So, you know, I'd love to see it happen. I'd love to see people make a lot more money. But, you know, the greed out there, and it's just like what's going on right now with the fuel prices, buddy. You know, it's a price of oil went through the roof. It's costing gas stations more to purchase the diesel fuel and stuff like that. So, yeah, they got to jack the prices up. But they start doing it long before the damn prices go up. Just as soon as some speculator steps out on the stage and says, hey, I think oil prices is going to hit $110 a barrel. Boom. The damn, right off the bat, this stuff starts going up. And it takes forever to go down because they wallow in that damn money. You know, they look at that ass pocket just keeps growing, you know, from that wallet, and they just keep gouging the hell out of people. Yeah, anytime that they have some kind of a war like this, Steve, you know, that's going on, the first damn thing the president ought to do is step up in front of that microphone and say, we're going to protect interstate commerce. I'm going to freeze fuel prices right now, you know, so that trucks can still make a dollar and still get stuff to the store without going bankrupt doing it, because it always drives the damn prices up. You know, George Bush, the old man, you know, 41, he froze prices right there in the beginning of Desert Storm, because that was something that, you know, oil prices, that was something that they knew was going to happen. When Saddam started, you know, burning Kuwait's oil wells and threatening the Straits of Hormuz and every damn thing else, and the crap that was going on with Iran back in them days, there was a lot of variables that was happening right then, and the best thing that could happen was to limit the amount of gouging that could go on. But it seems like today, it's nobody cares. You know, it's like, hey, you know, that's called commerce. You know, that's called capitalism. No, it ain't. You know, damn oil prices are the most manipulated prices I've ever seen in my life. Every damn time that gets down there $63 a barrel or something like that, lo and behold, some jackass will shut a refinery down. We got to clean it now.
12: Yep.
11: You know,
12: yep.
11: Or there'll be some, you know,
12: maintenance.
11: Something going on in the Gulf or something, you know. So, you know, they manipulate the prices and they damn well know it. So they can't stand there and tell us, well, it's supply and demand. Supply and demand, my ass. You know, people just, you know, they do what they got to do, but when you got individuals that are controlling that much of it, and it makes me sick too to see all the foreign countries that owns refineries right here in the good old U.S. of A. You know, I mean, it's England and Canada has them, and China's got one, and it just everybody it seems like's got a piece of this damn country, and they want our tax dollars, but yet they can't stand this. You know, well, if it's like that, then take, you know, just hell, sell them. Sell them back to the U.S. of A. Here, we'll manage. You know, build your own. Damn, it's just the way it is, I guess. But I don't know, man. But I had to get on my little rant on this stuff. But anyway, there ain't gonna be no shutdown October 1st.
12: Right.
11: If there is, it's gonna be a bunch of dumbasses that is too stupid to look at what's going on, or just so damn broke they're gonna close anyway, or they're gonna shut down anyway. So. Yeah, I wouldn't count on no fuel tankers or anybody like that turning the keys, because they would reco their ass in just a split second, and they should. Anyway, thanks for taking me back.
12: All right, there's the just my opinion. You forgot to say that. Just my opinion. All right. Thank you, Grump. Vic sent me an email this past day as well, and a link. Interesting story. He said, although I'm not tech savvy, it seems the weak link in artificial intelligence is sloppy or incompetent programming. This makes me kind of wonder if rogue AI assistants are actually just following their vague instructions created by human error, or is it malicious intent? The physical infrastructure, that's another interest. Older mainframes required strictly controlled temperature and humidity, sometimes using recycled water and cooling towers. I'm curious how water cooling is handled in the modern data centers today. We've seen computer vulnerabilities in many forms, from questionable voting software to Stuxnet, the Stuxnet worm that destroyed Iran's centrifuges, as well as ordinary viruses. We also see simple user error, such as truck drivers using standard GPS rather than truck-specific routing. I would suspect AI is vulnerable to the same type of glitches and misuses, but at a much more concerning speed and scale. It is 844-844-33.
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0: News this hour from Town Hall. I'm Ron Taylor. President Trump signing the Russia sanctions bill into law.
15: The measure was a priority for Republican Senator Lindsey Graham, who had just returned from Ukraine when he died unexpectedly in July. Senate co-author Richard Blumenthal spoke Wednesday evening after the measure was passed in the House by a large bipartisan margin.
16: This bill has scorching sanctions on oligarchs, financial institutions, energy companies, and the rest. And it has tariffs limited and targeted to the major purchasers, five of them, of Russian oil and gas and the enablers. And it has a crackdown on the shadow fleet.
15: Jennifer King, Washington.
0: Speaking with the reporters in the Oval Office yesterday, the president says he's banning CNN, MS Now, and Politico because of their rhetoric.
17: They purposely write negative news, and they do that because they want to try and diminish the Republicans and a Republican administration. And honestly, we've done a fantastic job. Look at the numbers. Look at the economic numbers.
0: The mystery remains over who split the bill for part of the president's son and his wedding.
18: Donald Trump Jr. and socialite Bettina Anderson got married in the Bahamas in May. It was bankrolled in part by Umar Kremlev, who has close ties to Russian President Vladimir Putin.
17: And I've heard of many people giving wedding parties. Maybe he didn't do a background check.
18: At the White House, President Trump said he heard about Kremlev paying partially for the event a little while ago and asked his son about it.
17: With all of that being said, I understand that Don's paid him back.
18: The president was not at his son's wedding. Ed Donahue, Washington.
0: Cuba's power grid has collapsed, leaving millions of people in the dark and without electricity. The service there should be on the road to being restored. News and analysis at townhall.com.
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0: Virginia's Attorney General says the DHS may have violated state election law.
20: A whistleblower report accuses the Department of Homeland Security of requiring federal employees to misrepresent themselves on voter lookup tools as part of a hunt for non-citizen voters. Now, Virginia's Attorney General is demanding DHS say whether it directed its workers to access Virginia voters' information without first obtaining permission from those voters. The state explicitly limits its voter lookup tools to individuals who attest they are looking up their own records. The Trump administration's alleged non-citizen voting could be a significant source of fraud in the November midterms, though research shows it's extremely rare. I'm Ben Thomas.
0: In-person voting for this year's midterms are underway. In fact, in Virginia and a few other states as well, voters can go and now cast absentee ballots in person. You'll find breaking news and analysis at townhall.com. Stocks finished mixed as Treasury yields rose and oil prices remained swinging. With a summary of yesterday's market activity at the closing bell, here's correspondent Seth Sutel reporting from New York.
21: Wall Street closed out an up-and-down week with a mixed finish. The S&P 500 rose 0.2% Friday. The Dow fell 95 points. That's about 0.2%. The NASDAQ Composite added 0.4%. Most stocks fell on Wall Street. Pressure picked up on the stock market as the yield on the 10-year Treasury climbed back above 5%. The 10-year yield is one of the most important benchmarks in finance. It helps set rates on all kinds of loans, including home mortgages. Early this week, the yield topped 5% for the first time since 2023. Brent crude briefly dropped below $102 a barrel before pulling back above $103. Seth Sutel, New York.
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23: The polling may be winding down, but it is far from over. I'm Greg Hunter, and this is the NTPA Overnight Report from the NTPA headquarters in Marion, Ohio. Last weekend, Sandwich, Illinois saw three sessions of polling in 2 days. Thursday, the Superstock Diesel 4x4 trucks joined three Region 3 classes. Jeremy Yeager and Trencher took the top spot over Blake DeBrew and Don Gillette. In the Region 3 four-wheel drive trucks, congratulations Larry Peterson for the win over Cody Sluzasek and Stacy Hashish. The Region 3 Pro Stock Diesel 4x4 3.6 trucks went to Josh Stahl over John Strandley and Jared Ribb. Rounding out night one were the Region 3 two-wheel drive trucks with a Grand National puller on the top spot. Wayne Timmerman with Showtime got the job done ahead of Mike Wallen and Kaylee Amundson. Saturday, there were two sessions with four Grand National classes hitting the track. The 4.1 Pro Stock Tractor Sell Nick Galatz taking the win after tugging the sled 354, followed by Stephen Long and Jacob Ohl. Moving on to the light mods, it was Chase Smith putting 11 feet on the field. Terry Weiss took second, with Steve Hood in third. The Pro Stock Tractor saw Jim Brisky have a great afternoon with both of his tractors on the top two spots on the podium. His tractor called Injected Funds went 377, while Lincoln Diesel Specialties went 373. Rounding out the top three was Denny Brown with a hook of 363. Wrapping up the afternoon session were the modified tractors. Bill Leichner and Dirt Slinger took the win. Brad Bargey took second, while Corey Kiermaier held on to third. The same four classes hooked just a few hours after their first hook. Starting off with the 4.1 Pro Stock tractors, Kevin Lindstrom piloted Hyper Harvester to the top spot ahead of Nick Glatz and Jacob Ohl. The light mod saw Chase Richardson in the top spot with a hook of 393. That's right, 393. Steve Hook and Chase Smith wrapped up the podium spots, both going over 375. Again in the Pro Stock tractors, it was Jim Brisky taking the top two spots again. Not too bad when you have the best possible results in back-to-back sessions. Ben Shurif took third. Wrapping up the weekend was the second session for the mods. Galen Bargey climbed his way to the top spot with the AP1 Judge Next Generation, just ahead of Jed Leichner and Corey Kielmeyer. There were also two nights of polls in Lumberton, North Carolina, with many from the Grand National Tour hooking with pollers from Region 4. We don't have time to look back at the results, but you can see them anytime at ntpapoll.com. This weekend is the 39th annual Mitas All-Star Pull-Off in Urbana. It is a very prestigious event because it is invite-only. The top talent will wrap up the 2026 season for most classes. Polling starts Saturday at 7:30 Eastern, and you can stream at fullpoll.live. This has been the NCPA Overnight Report. I'm Greg Hunter. Remember, pull hard.
10: All right. Thank you, Mr. Hunter. So we've officially got us a Friday. Yes, I like to call it the greatest day of the week. Here comes the weekend. All right, brain dead. So I guess you got some sort of an issue with your other phone. Is that what's going on?
24: I don't know what it is. I mean, I left the Whataburger in South Haven when I called you the first time. Got all the way home and had the same issue, even on the Wi-Fi calling. And that's why I sent you that little message there on Facebook. And I went and took the hounds out, and Eskimo Mom called me. She's like, don't you have another phone? I'm like, oh, yeah, I do have another phone. So that's the number that I'm calling you on now. So.
10: Yeah, okay.
24: But do you have any big weekends planned this weekend there, buddy?
10: Oh, it's going to be, I know we got, well, I guess a funeral to go to today, sadly enough. And then I've got the grandkids Saturday night. That should be fun, right?
24: So the funeral, look, I know baseball season's 2 weeks away. The funeral can wait because we all know the Reds are going to get buried. Okay. So we just hang it up now.
10: Right.
24: So, but no. Today is National Cheeseburger Day. Can you believe it? Today is my favorite day, National Cheeseburger Day.
10: Now everybody's supposed to have some sort of a deal today. Is that correct?
24: I was looking at something earlier. On a Facebook page that the guy had all of the different little who has what deals. So I think the guy's name was Snackolator or something. I can't remember. Snacking was Zach or something. But you'd have to go look around Facebook. You'll probably find something somewhere. But now we got a whole lot of racing stuff this weekend, buddy. We got the NHRA guys up in Martin, Michigan for the U.S. 131 Nationals. And by the way, the NASCAR's at Bristol this weekend, my favorite track, buddy. And Jake Garcia won the truck race this past evening because we got O'Reilly's tonight and FedEx Freight. I mean, the Cup Series Saturday night. So, hey, you know what? It's going to be a good weekend for racing, buddy. Lane Riggs, he's also re-signed with Front Row Motorsports on their truck team. So, real quickly, hey, you got that deep pockets, don't you?
12: Yeah, right. You take a check?
24: Well, I don't want a check from you. I know you'd be interested in this, though. The Roush Museum has decided to sell off part of their collection of cars coming up in Nashville next weekend. So, and these are the actual NASCAR cars, the ones that were there. I think Greg Biffle's first win car is going up for auction. I think there's a 69 Mustang. I can't remember all the specs. Bear with me. So that is going to be something interesting to watch. I imagine it will be televised. So knowing my luck, my hand will be up trying to bid, and Ding Bat will be going, no, put your hand down. Put your hand down. They don't see you. So, but anyway, back to the Bristol race real quick.
12: Mm-hmm.
24: I'm going to say this real quick. This is going to be a very good race because I'm going to tell you, Denny Hamlin, Kyle Larson, Christopher Bell, and Ryan Blaney. Those are the four that I will imagine all four of them being in the top five somewhere.
12: Mm-hmm.
24: So if I'm a betting man, that's what I would be betting on. So the other thing too is, Ford has decided to host a Veterans Day Classic down at Daytona coming up on Veterans Day, as a matter of fact. Zach Brown Band is going to be the headliner. I don't know if you're familiar with them or
12: yeah,
24: not.
12: Mm-hmm.
24: The ticket sales will go to six different veterans charities, and no, Wounded Warrior Project is not one of the charities. So I know there's people that don't like Wounded Warrior, but still. There's also a NASCAR drivers will be on hand, and they said there's other plans that's going to be happening there. By the way, let's go to NASCAR real quick. I haven't been following this too closely, but you remember the whole Joe Gibbs Racing and Chris Gabehard lawsuit? Remember all this BS going
12: right,
24: on,
12: right.
24: Stealing secrets and all that? Joe Gibbs needs to just stop right now. Just walk away, because there is no stealing the secrets. I mean, all the cars now are just plug and play. The only difference is the bumpers and the engine. That's it. I mean, and every driver has a different setup. The way Denny Hamlin ran his car at JGR is different from what they run at Spire. Every car is totally different in how they run it. Just shut up and go away, please. I mean, you're wasting money. So JGR filed a contempt. A motion for contempt of court, as they claim that Gabehard is helping the teams, like what he was doing over at Joe Gibbs Racing. Like I said, shut up and go away. It does not even matter.
12: Wow.
24: So
12: did you mention, or is the truck series no longer going to be Craftsman next year? Is it true that is it FedEx
24: that
12: Freight?
24: That is correct.
12: Really.
24: As of this past day, FedEx Freight officially signed the paperwork, and it is going to be how ironic is that, buddy? FedEx Freight Truck Series, and well, we all know FedEx Freight has trucks. So
12: yeah, right.
24: I guess it's kind of ironic. So, but anyway, Samantha Bush posted a video a few days ago. I don't know if you've seen it or not, but. Pretty much in a video, she said that she's very thankful to all the fans that have wished her very well. And she's also thanked the NASCAR community for stepping up and helping her out. And it's really funny because she mentioned that Ty Gibbs has really stepped up and is helping Brexton. carry on the NASCAR career.
10: Mm-hmm.
24: And I think that's very important because that's what Kyle would want. I really do think that's what Kyle would want to happen. So, a couple of things real quick. IndyCar held a test this past week, for the 2028 IndyCar. And I'm going to tell you right now, it looks totally different from what they're running now. So they tested, they said it was successful. So we'll see what happens. 2028's what? Not that far away. Can you believe it? 2 weeks from now, buddy, is going to be October the 1st.
10: I cannot.
24: Yeah, they won't be saying, let it snow, let it snow, let it snow, right?
10: Won't be long. We'll be talking holidays. Yeah. I mean, you got your Halloween decorations up yet?
24: Well, I put a mirror in front of Dingbat. Does that count?
10: But watch it. Watch it.
24: I'm being nice here. I mean, you know, that's a different story for a different day. But F1 issued out their schedule this past day. And the thing I found interesting, though, they're going to have, instead of 6 sprint races, they're going to have 10 sprint races. And how that works is it's 100 kilometers, no pit stops, and if you win it or get the podium, you get extra bonus points. So that's going to be interesting to see next year. But I don't know if Big Ed or Grump hit on this, but did you see the story about where all the sports leagues, I'm talking about baseball, basketball, football, NCAA, I mean, you name it,
10: mm-hmm.
24: they went, and their unions, as a matter of fact, they sent letters to all of the state gaming regulators about banning gamblers that harass athletes and give them death threats. Do you happen to see that?
10: That topic hadn't come up.
24: Ah. Well, see, all this goes back in February. The Big Ten has asked the NCAA to advocate to stop the prop betting because of harassment. I'll get it right here in a second. For the harassment of the athletes. And I think this is a good thing because I don't know nothing about prop betting. I mean, the only prop betting I know is how bad I can prop myself up in front of the TV without having to go to the bathroom. But anyway, I don't understand any of that betting, and I know Grump does, so he could probably help me out a little bit or help us out a little bit. But they're asking for the gaming regulators to keep a logbook and require a lifetime ban if they have abusively harassed or threatened violence mm-hmm. against not just the players but all the staff. I mean, that's the trainers, that's the owners, that's the coaches. I mean, that's across the board. And I think there's got to be something done. I think that it has gotten a little bit too far. And don't take this the wrong way. Don't take this the wrong way. If you want to gamble and you want to bet on things, hey, that's fine. But know when to say when. Know when to stop and take and just say, I can't do this. I mean, I've heard guys losing millions and millions and millions of dollars on this. I mean, I'm sorry. I play the Powerball or Mega Millions, one of the two, but that's about it, so. But they're also asking for them to create a centralized reporting system to monitor and flag these accounts. And they're really going to start holding these, they really want to hold the sports betting sites, some of those sports betting sites mm-hmm. Accountable for this too. And I really do agree with that. I mean, remember what was it earlier this year that one of the baseball players had those threats and people come into his house, I can't remember. It was one of the baseball players, but like I was saying, though, it's gotten way out of hand, Steve. But speaking about getting out of hand, I was at the our local Kroger store here today, getting mm-hmm. a few things, and I ran into my preacher, my local church preacher here, and he said that he had something very interesting happen to him the other day. I said, oh, what happened to you? He says, well, he was out in Germantown, which is one of the snobby ends of Memphis. If you're familiar with Memphis, they're one of those ones that, you know, if you think about doing a mile over the speed limit, they pull you over and give you a ticket, right? So he was out there. He was doing 55 and a 40, and a cop saw him pull him over. And the police officer walked up to his door and says, sir, do you know why I pulled you over for? He says, yeah, sir, I'm sorry. I apologize. I got one of our members is in the hospital. Their dad's dying. I need to hurry up and get there to console the family. The officer says, no, that's not why I pulled you over for. You're kind of swerving a little bit back there. So my preacher, he's like, oh, really? He's like, yeah. About that time, the officer looked in his passenger seat and said, oh, you got a bottle over there, huh? He goes, yeah. I guess got some water in it. He goes, really? Let me have a look at that bottle. So the officer looks at the bottle. He opens the lid up on it, takes a good old sniff of it, and mm-hmm. little sip. He goes, sir, you know this is wine? My preacher said, thank God it's a miracle. Jesus is alive. Have a good one.
12: There you go. He turned my water into wine.
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let's jump into a couple of industry headlines. As we know, the FMCSA issued the emergency removal orders back on August 31 against 111 driver training providers around the country, 84 with physical locations, and there were 23 what they call online only. After cross-referencing the training provider registry against roadside inspection data, investigators found each targeted school had certified at least 10 drivers that were later cited for failing federal English proficiency rules, as well as instructors without required licenses and inadequate driving ranges or classroom facilities. Texas, Pennsylvania, California, each of those states had 13 or more entries flagged. And the shutdown schools collectively had trained more than 5,000 drivers. So the emergency removal takes effect immediately, cutting the schools off from enrolling students or issuing training certifications, although providers, they said, could seek administrative review. Yeah, this is a separate action from a sweep back in July that was looking at removing 160-plus schools, including major networks like 160 Driving Academy and the Truck Driver Institute. They had graduates linked to 200.

0: in a wave of legal challenges. We're seeing contract cancellations and political debate over alleged misuse. Yeah, the cameras can snap a photo of a passing vehicle, but they can also record the time, date, location. Police departments around the country using that technology. A report to Congress said license plate readers have become relatively commonplace in the policing world. Police, not the only ones using them. Private companies use license plate readers as well. Repossession companies and insurance firms among those apparently using the technology. The cameras can find stolen vehicles, tied maybe to crimes. They're also being used in truck enforcement, parking enforcement, toll collection, traffic studies. And there are some private parking operations that run their own systems, they tell us. The bigger fight is now moving beyond whether police should have the cameras. Lawmakers are looking into who can collect the data. They're also looking at who can search it and how long they can be kept and who can share it. We'll pick up there with more. Following news, a service of Industrial Injection, heavy-duty diesel parts and solutions.
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5: With SRN News, I'm Ron Taylor. The Trump administration has started building the border wall in the Big Bend region of West Texas. This marks the first major construction in an area where the plans have faced heavy opposition. Customs and Border Protection have doubled the pace of construction along the border. The agency is building an average of 12 miles of barrier a week. Gas prices jumped again overnight, the AAA putting today's new national average at $4.46 a gallon for regular unleaded. That's up 3 cents from yesterday and 40 cents from where we were a month ago. Drivers, of course, in California paying the most as usual, around $6.11 a gallon. Nowhere else in the nation are prices above $6 on average. AAA says the record high diesel prices of $6.14 today were up a nickel from Thursday. More news online at srnnews.com. I'm Ron Taylor.
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0: we left off. States, numerous states, kind of taking a closer look. You know, we mentioned who can collect all this data? Who can search it? How long can they keep it? That's where the privacy debate gets personal. The technology may be aimed at finding criminals or stolen vehicles, but the same system can create a record of where vehicles have been seen. Once that information's collected, lawmakers are also asking what should happen to it. According to the Legislative Analysis and Public Policy Association, there are 24 states that have laws concerning license plate readers. At least seven have rules governing how law enforcement can use the technology. About 18 states limit how long the data can be stored. And at least four states keep the information outside of public records request. The push for more rules is growing. Again, according to Landline this past day, at least three states passed or updated laws involving license plate readers last year. So far this year, at least four more have joined in. It's no longer just about cameras. It's about the trail that those cameras can create. Connecticut becoming the latest state to put new rules on license plate readers. Open source reporting shows that 28 agencies and entities across the state may already be using the technology. A new law puts limits on what can happen to the data. One major change is a 21-day limit on data retention. There's certain exceptions that apply, but the law also blocks the sale or sharing of the information for purposes outside of narrow law enforcement use. That puts a clock on the data. For drivers, that would matter. The longer information is kept, the longer it can remain available for someone to search. Pennsylvania, plate readers also getting plenty of attention there. Several lawmakers want to restrict the technology. One would go even further and ban the use. There's Senator Doug Mastriano working on legislation that would place restrictions on the public use of the systems. Government should investigate people where there's a legitimate reason to suspect wrongdoing. Government should not surveil everyone in hopes of finding wrongdoing. Senator Daniel Laughlin is working on a separate bill that would ban license plate readers outright. The concern is not simply the camera, he said. It's the creation of a searchable network capable of tracking and reconstructing a person's movements over time. Now, this level of surveillance should never happen to everyone, and it should concern everyone. New Jersey has hundreds of agencies and entities using plate readers. In that state, more than 450 agencies and entities across the state using the technology. The devices are allowed for legitimate law enforcement and criminal investigations. They cannot be used, they say, for traffic enforcement. There is a Senate bill to add more rules for law enforcement agencies. An employee who uses the technology without authorization could face up to 6 months in jail and a fine of up to $1,000. County prosecutors would also have to conduct yearly audits of the agencies using the systems. That would be looking at whether the data is being used only for legitimate law enforcement business. Another proposed change would cut the data retention period from 3 years to 2 years. So you've got one state cutting the timeline to 21 days, 3 weeks. These guys holding this data for 3 years. Wow. Senate Bill 3035 is in the Senate Law and Public Safety Committee. In the state here of Ohio, lawmakers looking at another part of the license plate reader problem, with more than 260 law enforcement agencies using the technology. But Ohio does not have a statewide law that controls how police use the systems. House Bill 725 would change that. The bill would restrict collecting, using, selling, transferring, or sharing images and data for commercial purposes. Violators could face a first-degree misdemeanor. The bill would not apply to normal business use, such as insurance verification. It also would not restrict official law enforcement duties. That legislation does not address truck enforcement. Lastly, in the state of Illinois, taking another look at how these plate readers, the data is handled. 258 Illinois agencies and entities already using the systems. House Bill 5151 would put limits on when law enforcement could use the readers. Police could use them to investigate stolen vehicles or crashes. Government agencies could still use the technology for toll collection and parking enforcement. Does not specifically list truck or weight enforcement as a permitted use. It would also put a short leash on unrelated data, information captured by the system that's not tied to an investigation, would have to be deleted after 3 days. For drivers, that three-day clock gets to the heart of the debate. Question is not whether the camera can see your vehicle. It's what happens after the camera sees you, they say. All right, let me see here. Plowboy, got some thoughts on the cameras? Morning.
1: Well, good morning, Steve. Well, yeah, they're my next favorite item to talk about. Governor of Missouri, Mike Kehoe, just put a big restraining orders on him, prop cameras also. It's either Thursday or Wednesday. I've been seeing a lot of it out there. However, basically, they're kind of putting them back in the box. So, yeah, Missouri's on the ticket too to bring them in.
0: And,
1: You know, I've said this before. I don't have a problem making sure the ones that do not need to be here gets back to the right home, like the meme says. President Trump wants to make sure they've all got a free plane ride back so they can be back with their families at Christmas. He's all for that. But when it comes to all this other crap, now I don't mind. At least some of the pair just had one, what, 2-3 weeks ago that had a child parental abduction. And they caught him in a Ford Expedition 26 model just east of Green Valley. And they got him on a frog camera. I have not a problem with that. But when you just said the word, that's the reason why I called, was there are some streets. I forget what damn state it is. I want to say it was in the communist state of Illinois. But they were using a frog camera on a no-truck route. And, yeah, you get a ticket in the mail or a stern warning in the mail if you were on the wrong route.
0: Mm-hmm.
1: And that's bogus nothing. If you can't get caught by the what word am I looking for? A commissioned officer. No, don't mess with me. I'm sorry. That's just the way I look at it. And then, it's just amazing how they, like I said, there's many good uses, but don't use them just to get in my pocketbook or the driver's pocketbook.
0: Mm-hmm.
1: It's crap. Other than that, there's one other item that I cannot. Oh, by the way, Eagle, I got a best idea for you. If you can put a sign on the trailer say you're rolling, but hey, you don't let the general public behind you. That the high price of diesel is going to cost them, but don't blame President Trump. I do not blame President Trump for this. I've said this numerous times. Blame the damn Democrats. This three ways, this war could have been easily stopped 47 years ago. 47 years ago. It could have already been fought and done. The Democrats have not allowed any drilling, any refining. So, and we've seen, what, Gavin Nuisance out there in California chase the refineries out. Basically, he told them they weren't welcomed, and just as soon as they started packing their bags, he said, oh, whoa, whoa, whoa, come back. No, too damn late. And I could give a crap less about California. It's not, I will not go there. I won't go there if I get back in the truck again. I'll stay regional. I'll go in the damn oil field. But just as a Democrat, it just waits on. You know, I just can't imagine.
0: Right.
1: You're right. Yeah. And I get tired of President Trump getting dinged for it all the damn time. And I'm sorry. But have you said anything about the fuel haulers are getting a little bit of an exemption tonight?
0: Yeah, the fuel haulers, yeah, trying to. Yeah, because some places apparently, for whatever reason, I don't know why they'd be running out of fuel, but it's supposed to be very, very limited. But obviously, there's enough where they're trying to make sure the fuel can get from point A to point B.
1: Right.
0: I don't know that that refinery there in was it the Whiting refinery that went down? You know that. I'm wondering if, in some cases, fuels having to be transported a much longer distance, causing some delays in getting deliveries. Yeah.
1: Have they ever came up with a conclusion what happened up there? Was it a cyber attack?
0: I've heard. Haven't heard anything. I know that they've got it restarted, but they're not at full operation yet.
1: Well, I don't know what's next. Other than that, that's. Got any plan for this great weekend, or are you just going to cool in the pool, or are you staying out?
0: It's probably going to be, it's going to be a decently warm weekend, but I think by the time we wrap the weekend up, the cover will be in place.
1: I hear you. Now, I'll give you a word of warning. Saturday is our last 90-degree day, then we go into 80s. 70s, and I've been seeing a few 60s in the next 30 days.
0: I'm seeing 70, lower 70s for highs. That means probably some overnight lows, 50s. Yeah, that's coming down the pike. Well, of course, fall officially arrives next Tuesday.
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0: You know how we were talking fall arriving here in a few days. Yeah, it won't be long, and yeah, no joke, the holiday season will be rapidly approaching. I guess Amazon says time to get ready. Amazon increasing their minimum starting wage for full-time core operations employees, including workers in their fulfillment and logistics network, to $20 an hour as we head toward the holiday shopping season. That's a $1 hourly increase for workers who perform jobs like packing, shipping orders. Yeah, that brings the average hourly pay to nearly $24 an hour. This increase taking effect September 27. Amazon said they're investing more than $1.5 billion in higher wages. Also adding an employee grocery discount with 10% off eligible fresh groceries and everyday items on Amazon.com and Whole Foods Market online, plus 20% off in Whole Foods stores. They said, we talk a lot about continuous improvement, always wanted to get better, even when things are going well, according to the senior vice president. All right, we do it in the small ways throughout the year, then in big ways in moments like this. We're excited about how these investments will work together to help our employees and their families to continue to thrive in the long run. Amazon also said they're rolling out a banking benefit for qualified employees and their families through First Tech Federal Credit Union, which provides low-cost banking services that they can keep for life. The benefit will begin rolling out late this year, becoming broadly available in 2027. Employees can access checking accounts, savings accounts with no overdraft or monthly maintenance fees. The company said no credit history is required to open the accounts. But this wage increase pretty much brings Amazon's minimum pay in line with Costco, which in January of last year raised their lowest starting pay to $20 an hour, while most of their workers are actually paid more than $30 an hour. Yeah, both retailers have higher starting pay than some of their major competitors. At Target, the starting wage is $15. It's $14 an hour still. at Walmart. With about 1.1 million U.S. employees, Amazon is the nation's second largest private employer, just behind Wally World, Walmart. It's a name that I hadn't heard in quite some time. I didn't even know Amway was still around. It's the last time you heard of Amway. Yeah, when I was younger, of course, everybody and their brother trying to recruit you. And, hey, you know, it's more like a Ponzi scheme than anything else. But, hey, yeah, you can make money. It's multi-level marketing company Amway and two of its affiliates will be paying the Federal Trade Commission and Washington State $225 million to resolve the allegations they had recruited new members by deceptive claims and how much money they can make. According to the announcement this past day, Amway and Affiliates Worldwide Group and Leadership Team Development Incorporation told potential recruits they could make $40,000 or more, according to the Federal Trade Commission. Most of those who joined the two affiliates after 2020 actually ended up spending more money on training and Amway products than they actually made after being encouraged to buy products that they didn't want so they could earn compensation from Amway. The $225 million will largely go to repay, they say, Amway members affected by that conduct. Amway also agreed to change their practices to disincentivize members seeking to earn money, not to buy, actually selling the Amway products, but by buying products themselves and recruiting others to do so. According to the Federal Trade Commission, this is the largest Federal Trade Commission action against a multi-level marketing company. But, you know, like I said, I didn't even know Amway was still out there. Haven't heard or had anyone try to sell me that stuff in years. All right, got our final hour just ahead here. We'll get back. Eagle has some additional comments, I do believe. Vic will be checking in. You know, talking about, the tracking information being used by the National Crime Information Computer. Meanwhile, south of the border, Mexican authorities arresting he goes by El Canguro. Arrested this week in a joint U.S.-Mexico intelligence operation, alleging that he coordinated transportation and distribution of fentanyl and synthetic drugs into the Seattle and Tacoma areas for the Beltran organization faction. Agents seized a firearm, ammunition, methamphetamine, 15 fentanyl pills, cash, and a phone. Meza Flores, his organization, to Washington State's drug distribution dates back to at least 2010. All right, this is a pretty large logistics coordinator. He's not just a trafficker. It kind of underscores how closely the cartel supply chains actually look like legitimate freight networks. Yeah, they were using trucking.
7: Hey, I am Brant, and her name is Sherry, and she's a friend and a colleague of mine, and we were just praying for her, actually, because she had a major surgery she just went through.
8: Yes, and I am very happy about something you actually talk about all the time, which is MediShare. That's
7: of
8: right,
7: course.
8: Yeah.
7: So what was your experience like with MediShare and your healthcare bills?
8: You know what? It was seamless. 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
12: News this hour from Town Hall. I'm Ron Taylor. In-person voting for this year's midterms are underway. Yesterday was the start of early voting in Virginia, and voters in a few other states, including Minnesota and South Dakota, can now cast absentee ballots in person. In Fairfax, Virginia, 18-year-old student Sonia Singhal says she decided to make voting early a fun outing.
13: So I do that a lot with, like, different life stuff, try to make it interesting. So, like, why don't vote? Why try to be the first early voter? I got here, I want to say, around 7:20. And there's only two guys in front of me, but I did end up being the first official voter because I voted a little bit faster than those two guys. So
12: Americans now have just over 6 weeks to decide whether Congress remains in the Republican control or flips to Democrats. President Trump moving to ban some media outlets because of what he says was blatant media bias.
14: You get so tired of reading and seeing fake news. When you look at CNN, it's just fake. That's why their ratings are no good. When you look at MS Now, which used to be MSNBC, which some people call MSDNC, Democratic National Committee, it's fake news. It's fake news. And excuse me. And when you look at is Politico, I mean, they got a government. The government under Biden gave them like $8 million to keep them afloat. And the stories they wrote are fake. So there's a lot of news. And there may be others to join them. And maybe they can get better and would like to have them in. But our country has to have honest news.
12: Several media outlets objecting, saying it's a violation of the First Amendment. Cuba's power grid has collapsed, leaving millions of people across the island without electricity and in the dark. The Ministry of Energy and Mines announcing on X that they have begun their service restoration process. News and analysis at townhall.com.
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12: An error over national anthems caused some confusion at the Asian Games in Japan yesterday. Bob Agnew has the story.
17: South Korean field hockey players were perplexed when the national anthem of North Korea was played instead of their own before a match against Bangladesh at the Games in Tokyo. South Korean players looked on, unsure of how to respond. Many stood at attention. Others left their hands over their hearts as the music played on. Eventually, organizers corrected the mistake and played the correct anthem. South Korea went on to win the match 5-0. Bob Agnew reporting.
12: Canadian Prime Minister Mark Carney has returned from Europe and cast Canada as moving quickly beyond its historic reliance on the U.S. His comments come after a whirlwind week in which he embraced the prospect of becoming the European Union's first assistant manager.
17: Carney says Canada and Europe have launched a process for a new alliance, quote-unquote. You'll find breaking news and analysis at townhall.com. The Trump administration says millions of dollars has been misspent by the leading homeless agency in Los Angeles.
18: HUD Secretary Scott Turner accusing the L.A. Homeless Services Authority of fraud to the tune of $75 million. Turner says that incompetence alone does not account for what we are seeing. He says HUD and the Trump administration will not tolerate the theft and abuse of taxpayer dollars in our country. Turner says his agency in Washington, D.C. is going to put an end to the California corruption. He notes that while homeless funding has tripled in the past 10 years, the homeless population in L.A. has doubled. He says those days of blank checks are indeed over. Laura Winters reporting.
17: As Paramount looks to take over Warner Brothers Discovery, it's racked up billions of dollars in financial backing from three Gulf countries, and the SEC granting sovereign wealth funds from Saudi Arabia, Qatar, and the United Arab Emirates to hold equity stake. More on these stories at Town.
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0: All righty, a market update from this past day as we kick off our final hour here on a Friday morning. Well, starting with Amazon, turning to the backup generator maker known as Generac to keep their AI data centers running. Amazon also got the right to purchase up to $340 million worth of Generac stock. Reason is Amazon's cloud arm is building AI data centers, as we know, fast, and buying stakes in suppliers. Data centers use a lot of energy, and there are some states like Virginia that are pushing back. On the street, word is the manufacturer of Ozempic, Novo Nordisk, is teaming up with the AI company Anthropic to speed up drug discovery. Now, all this talk about AI, making discoveries at light speed. Humans spend decades, trying to come up with cures and things of that nature. Yeah, we'll see how it goes. Apple is looking at artificial intelligence servers as well, reportedly building its own AI server for businesses to be powered by its own chips. Meanwhile, OpenAI's chief executive officer, Sam Altman, will reportedly be in attendance with President Trump's state dinner for China's President Xi Jinping coming up next week. And the trucking giant, J.B. Hunt, hitting a speed bump, tumbling after saying It expects profits to fall 5 to 10% from last quarter. I had more on that from FreightWaves. That's because the cost of fuel and driver costs are climbing. J.B. Hunt Transport Services fell 12% early Wednesday in trading after warning investors that, yes, fuel and driver costs are going to push third quarter earnings well below Wall Street's expectations. They described the cost inflation as more cyclical than structural, tying the pressure of fuel volatility and a freight market that's tighter than it looks from the outside. We're all talking pain at the pump. In the UK, prices are heating up again, mostly thanks to energy. Inflation rose to 3.1% in August. Fuel costs jumped 23%, pushing gas there to its highest level since 2022. Just like the rest of the world, with oil back above 100 a barrel, that's bleeding into electricity and heating bills. If energy stays high, British households could face yet again another very expensive winter. Hong Kong raising rates for the first time in over 3 years, right after the Fed did this week. It ties its currency to the U.S. dollar, so their central bank usually moves when the Fed does. Just like here at home, higher rates mean costlier mortgages, auto loans, and borrowing in general. Of course, with the Fed raising interest rates a quarter point, rates now sit in a range of 3.75 to 4%. This will impact borrowers. Credit card and loan rates could climb. Cardholders could pay $2 billion more in interest over the next year. For savers, better returns on your cash could be coming. And, of course, for homeowners, your fixed-rate mortgage doesn't change, but new home loans could indeed get pricier over time. Robot lawnmowers can finally handle big yards. There was one reviewer that tested 15 different models over 2 years and says the newest ones can actually mow half an acre, hills included, due to better cameras, better sensors, GPS, and all-wheel drive. That's what's getting them there. So homeowners can let the robots do the grass, and you can get your Saturday back. Okay, well, yeah, Mike, what's the cost of a robot lawnmower? All right, Eagle, yeah, welcome back.
1: Okay. Yeah. First of all, Steve, I want to congratulate Grump again tonight for a good phone call. I like what he had to say, and I'm glad he agreed with me on that situation. With the strike, about the violence. I've seen it. Like I told you, I've seen it in the past, Steve. When truckers tried to go on strike and other drivers try to cause problems for the guys that are still driving. And, like that Grump said, guy talking about, somebody can get killed, Steve. I seen that. I think we talked about that a couple of years ago. Some people were standing on top of an overpass as a truck went under it, dropped a brick in the window and the windshield, and the guy lost control of the vehicle and got killed. You don't play. That's nothing funny about that. You don't play games like that. People out there trying to earn a living, and you can find yourself behind bars. You try to take the law into your own hands. Let those people drive. The people that are still driving, they out there for a reason. They concerned about the gas prices. I promise you, they are, my man. but they got to do their job. They got bills to pay. If you got enough money stacked up where you can take a couple days off to try to prove your points, then go ahead and do what you got to do. But like Grump said, and I'm saying the same thing, don't let me do my job. Don't try to impede me
0: right
1: from doing my job. That's what I'm saying, because I won't tolerate it. You know, I'm just as concerned about the diesel prices as everybody else. But striking ain't gonna make a damn thing happen. You know, but one thing I will say, Steve, is I agree with that guy. The United States of America, this is gonna come back to bite us with other things too, you know, because amphetamines, what do they call them damn thing, antibiotics, they're made in China. What happens one day if China decides that they don't want to send us no more, send us no more of those, Steve? We're screwed, because we don't have no factories to make those things in America. So as it goes back to the oil, that we are buying oil from these other countries. And like you said and other people said, when you buy something from somebody else, Steve, all they got to do is cut you off, and then you on your knees begging and pleading for them people to give it, you know, give it back to you. Yeah, they're going to give it back to you, but they're going to pump the price up. They're going to jump the price up so they can make some extra money on in the long run. Is that right or wrong, Steve?
0: Absolutely.
1: And that's what's happening with the United States right now with this high gas prices. We're being price gouged by the Saudi Arabia and all Iran, all these other countries that they get this stuff from. Because, like I say, Donald Trump, he needs to go back and do that drill, baby, drill in America. He needs to build some, I know it takes a long time to build a refinery, but he needs to do it while he's in the White House. Because the Democrats damn sure ain't gonna do it if they get back in the White House. They ain't talking about the environment, but they talking about they don't want to harm the environment. But guess what, Steve? When that gasoline and fuel come to a stop, we'll see what that Democrat has to say then when he go out to his car and turn that key, and that car don't turn over because he ain't got no gasoline and there sitting no empty. We'll see if he worried about the environment then when he can't get in that car and go down to the grocery store or get to work in the morning because he decided he cared about the environment more than he cared about turning that key in that car and running. So like I said before, Steve, it's all a joke. These people make me sick. These Democrats with this nonsense that they got going on. You know, and then they'd be the first one in line crying like babies when things don't go their way. Same thing with the police. They're talking about they want to do away with the police department. We don't like the police, the ICE. We want to do away with ICE. And then as soon as one of those immigrants, illegal immigrants, rape somebody or choke somebody to death, a girl or somebody in their family crying like a baby, oh, man, I wish we wouldn't need to do something about this. These immigrants are out of control. Well, you should have thought about that before you said you didn't want to get rid of ICE and the police. So, I, like I said, I'm fed up with these people, Steve. They make me sick. They cry and moan and groan, and then when they need, they be the first one in line crying like babies when something go wrong in their life. So that's the reason why I say I wish we could just ship them all out to California and let them live out there with Gavin Newsom and the rest of them losers, and let the rest of America continue being great. Because, like I said, California is a lost cause. If you think it's cool, go out there and pay $9.99 for diesel fuel and do your thing, brother. And by the way, Steve, and I've told you this so many times, and I'll continue to say this until I stop calling you. If I never step foot in California again, so whatever happens in California, guess what? As I always say, Steve, it's your problem, not mine. I don't live there, and I thank you for taking my call.
0: Okay, a fan of California for sure. That is Eagle. Hello, Philip, in Florida this morning. Checked in a little bit earlier. Sneakers. Where's he at? Effingham, Illinois. Diesel at $6.60 a gallon. Gas at $4.80 a gallon. Kerosene at $7.60. Ouch. Eskimo Mom, howdy, Overnight Drive Nation. Happy Friday, hump day, whatever day it is. Hey, 46 days till midterms. 69 days, Thanksgiving. Yeah, be at 98 more sleeps till Christmas. All right, a little late for the show, but between chats with listening friends and the usual Thursday night shenanigans, I've been a little busy. And it doesn't help getting off much later than normal yesterday has this week screwed up. We're clear, very humid. 80 at my store in Owensboro, Kentucky. Be safe out there. Have a good weekend when you get to it. And who we got there? Buckeye Boy. Where are we at? Red Hill, Hawaii. 81 degrees. Had a good day. A tour of Oahu. Saw a lot of beautiful areas. Ate some good food. Later today, we'll be taking a dinner cruise. And we have some stuff planned for Saturday, Monday, and Tuesday. Sunday's going to be a beach day. All right. Have a great night. Better weekend. Everybody be careful out there. So that was about 2:30 in the morning when he was kind of winding down. They're six hours behind there. So he was probably about time to hit the hay there after a long day. Down the line we go. Hello, Rick in Columbus. Good to have you with us. How about those Cincinnati Reds? Whoops. Nothing. Michael, let's see. I typed something a couple hours ago. Just noticed I never hit send. Anyways, just got to the pick 'em up. 68 with clear skies, some patchy fog here in Paris, Ohio. And by the way, we do process somewhere, 65 to 70% of our crude in this country. The boom started about 2005, then peaked at about 2010. Still going strong. A lot of the refineries are updated to take the oil and use it. I guess that's our oil, right? Anyway, hope everybody has a great weekend. Friday is just my hump day, so it's back to the grind later this afternoon. Hello to Bill checking in. He said, listening on KACT AM 1360, Andrews, Texas, this morning. Good to have you on board. Heidi Ho from the Asphalt Soldier 72. The lightning, thunder, shaking the world here in Sugar Grove, Ohio.
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0: Yeah, by now, most have probably seen where, yes, Mitch McConnell, he's alive, and they got him back in action. They were voting on the farm bill day before yesterday. It really is sad. Yeah, he's sitting there with the blank stare. And then they're doing the roll call. Yeah, Senator blah, blah, blah. Senator, yay or nay? And as they're going down the line, yeah, the gentleman sitting next to him, another senator, I didn't recognize who it was, but you see him, he kind of leans over and whispers into Mitch's ear, undoubtedly telling him, you just say A or I. Yeah, literally 10 seconds later, it's Mr. McConnell. No. And they're like, no. I. And they come back, Mr. McConnell, I. Yeah, he had been hearing the word no coming out from the other senators leading up to him. And I guess I thought I was supposed to say no. Nonetheless, the farm bill, yes, he was ultimately the vote they needed to get it to pass. President Trump responding, I was proud to be president that got our last farm bill done in December of 2018 after the previous president, Barack Hussein Obama, was unable to get it passed or didn't want to. Now I look forward to being the president who, again, along with our great Republican senators and congressmen and women, will get it done for a second time, but even more conclusively, and an even better bill. Our farm bill passed along strict party lines. 12 Republican yays, 11 Democrat nays. So in other words, we got it done. The phase two vote will be taken soon. I feel confident the Republicans will again come through for our farmers and ranchers. It will be passed. Such a great honor to be involved with our Republican majorities in getting this legislation done, especially with the great things that are included in it. We're looking forward to the vote. I want to totally reassure our farmers and ranchers.

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6: With SRN News, I'm Ron Taylor. The Trump administration has started building the border wall along the Big Bend region of West Texas. This marks the first major construction in an area where the plans have faced heavy opposition. Customs and Border Protection has doubled the pace of construction along the border. The agency is building an average of 12 miles of barriers a week. Gas prices have jumped yet again overnight, with AAA putting today's new national average at $4.46 a gallon for regular unleaded. That's up 3 cents from yesterday and 40 cents from where we were a month ago. Drivers in California, of course, are paying more. As usual, $6.11 at the pump. Nowhere else in the nation are prices above $6 on average. AAA also reporting record high diesel prices of $6.44 today. That's up a nickel from Thursday. More news online at srnnews.com. 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

0: third headed toward home here on a Friday. And promise we get to Vic. Thanks for hanging in there. Morning, Vic.
1: Okay, yeah. I heard you read some of that I sent you about AI. I thought it's time I might as well look at it because they kept saying open AI, and it's like, surely that's not open source. And it is an open source. I'm not, you know, that much into computers, but as I understand it, you know, if you have open source, people can kind of rewrite programs and one thing and another. Some of that is proprietary, and they're trying to merge that, like with Google. They're trying to merge that with just their standard Google program, and that looks to me like that could turn into disaster, you know. So that was what I was looking at, and then I come across that article from Reuters about all the different support facilities. And it appears like that a lot of people are trying to make sure they don't get ahead of themselves. And other people, and I have to figure that somebody somewhere in these different communities, like I know here, and I think they were going to try to build one up around Lebanon, Indiana or something, and they changed the zoning laws to where they couldn't, and everybody's coming out saying, a lot of interested people were saying, oh, this is going to add so much money to the community and everything else. And I was thinking at the time, I believe what it's going to add to is more money to some real estate developers or something of that nature, but I can't see how it's going to add much to the economy, because it will replace a lot of, I guess you call them administrative workers, things of that nature. So that was why I kind of looked at all that. And the other thing is, real quick, you were mentioning about Trump there and Iran's wanting a deal. Well, I just seen something. I'm going to have to make sure that this is valid, but I can understand that. Part of that deal is we spend $300 billion to rebuild Iran. And Trump was trying to get other allies to go along and pay some of that $3 billion, which I don't think get people to pay that money. They're talking about they're just not going to hand Iran a $300 billion check, but they're going to, you know, help rebuild it themselves. So we'll see exactly what his new plan with Iran is, and it's kind of a foolish thing, because we've been trying to deal with Iran for at least 47 years, and the Muslims in particular for centuries. So, you know, I wish people kind of study a little bit of history. But really what I was calling about, you mentioned that, was there a guy named Singh? He had a bad accident or something, and they found out he was on a fugitive warrant out of Tennessee. And I couldn't understand how that could happen, because he had to renew his CDLs, and those things have kind of turned into a bigger problem than the old deal whenever people had a chauffeur's license in four or five different states. It doesn't seem like that the CDLs are working out the way they're supposed to. But what made me curious about that, if that person was on a fugitive warrant, I thought that went into the, I believe it's the, somebody might have to correct me on this, but I think they call it the National Crime Information Computer or something of that nature. Mm-hmm. So that should have, I don't understand why that wouldn't have been on everything. And when he went to apply for a license, how could he, it boggles my imagination. How could he escape that? But they're all talking about these flock cameras and everything now. Well, used to, when you rolled across the scale, their cameras were looking right at you and were looking at the truck. And the comedian and carrier that I drove there for a little while, they had a service, I think was out of Knoxville, Tennessee. It was either Knoxville, Tennessee or Lexington, Kentucky. And they were supposed to keep all the permits updated and everything. Well, they failed to pay the KYU tax, that Kentucky Utility Tax, the KYC, on the different trucks and everything where all the permit numbers are listed. And when I pulled into Kentucky scale there on 71, just south of Cincinnati there, mm-hmm. from the time I got to the end of the driveway to the scale, they pulled me around and says, your KYU tax hasn't been paid for such and such a time or whatever. So, they've been using cameras, I guess, for a long time. And so I just you kind of covered that there, but mm-hmm. how long that information can stay in there. So I was just curious how a person could get away being on a fugitive warrant and renew their license and not be caught even at the scales or anything, because I know they've been using cameras on these scales for a long time, because they have the new scales down there at London, Kentucky. But when they hadn't had one, the one time I had to roll across that, they pulled in I think it was Stevens Transport out of Texas, and they told them the same thing. Hey, you haven't paid your Kentucky taxes. So I got held up at the scale until that taxes was paid, and that's pretty much what would happen. So cameras have been in use for a long time. Maybe it's now the misuse that they're talking about. Mm-hmm. And I don't understand, but the cameras have gotten so much better, and there are more of them. But they don't seem to be using them as well as they did in the olden days. So I'm just kind of curious, what was really going on. And I think it was Grumpus talking about something. But about how all this stuff is going on. And by the way, Mitch McConnell, Carter was going to build coal gasification plants in Kentucky if he won the 1980 election. And Mitch McConnell was against that. And it would have greatly helped Western Kentucky and the whole country, because they could make dimethyl ether out of coal. And also, that dimethyl ether can replace diesel fuel quite well. And so when you were talking about he really didn't know what he was doing now, which is pretty obvious, I'm not exactly sure what he was doing back then. So anyway, I just kind of throw that out. And the other thing is the post office. There was a guy that had, I think it was 10 trucks. Natural gas doesn't have a lot of torque pulling on hills and stuff. And somehow he had a truck built. Someone, I couldn't see how it was. He had 10 trucks, and it would kick in on diesel fuel or something that would give them the torque to climb hills and one thing and another, and then it switched back. And his fuel cost was extremely low, and the post office was going to cut his contract to less because he was able to run for less. And it's like, what? He said, yeah. So anyway, he gave up his 10 trucks. So there is a long story short, what I'm trying to say is we have technologies out there to overcome this stuff. And why we're refusing to use it, I have no idea. But
0: if I had to venture a guess, I'd say, well, because there's people getting rich. Yeah, who brought it up earlier? With the big oil companies, your Chevrons, your Exxons, your Valero, they're making billions right now with these elevated prices. But I guess really, I think it was Sluggo who said, well, maybe if you had some of their stock, you'd be riding the wave, winning with them. How many representatives in the House and the Senate? How many of our representatives are actually kind of riding this wave? They're making money with these elevated prices. I'd like to know. They all have investments, and I guarantee they've got plenty of investments in big oil. Meanwhile, I got an email from our friend the Rainmaker there in Thailand. This week. He says, hello, Steve. Heard something this morning that told me that I'm not the only one dealing with this issue. I've heard you mention Glenn Beck, and I've been listening to him when he was a comedian who was a morning DJ back before September 11. Yeah, being a truck driver, you're always talking to other drivers, and you've got many friends. Yeah, you speak to many of them on the phone, listening to your father's radio show, and you calling in to talk about different topics. So you always had friends. Then you retire. You still have friends, but you're slowly having less communication and eventually like no communication and a lot of differences between them. And they don't want to talk anymore because oftentimes politics or religious beliefs. Family are not like it used to be when we were younger. Your children, grandchildren just don't communicate anymore. Glenn Beck mentioned that he has been dealing with kind of loneliness that's becoming a problem for more and more people. You know, I'm living in a foreign country, and I don't have the friends that I had. And I'll go days without talking to anyone. So listening to your program allows me to stay in touch with the trucking family there. All right. Well, thank you, Rainmaker. Glad to be kind of I guess we're part of your lifeline there, living in Thailand. Hello, Truck and Phil. Happy Casual Friday. Coffee up. Good morning, Mr. Steve Summers, the Hotshot Secret Nation, and the great product of Stabil. 68 this morning, 74 for Fort Wayne, 54 to 70, Newaygo, Michigan. Big shout-out to the retired knucklebuster and all the veterans out there. And right on, Eagle. Be safe out there today. Have a great day and weekend. Only 97 and asleep until Christmas. There you go. Semper Fi from Truck and Phil. And I did see there was another message from President Trump this past day, another piece of legislation. This is about the college sport things we've been talking about, to which he said, great news on the NIL, name, image, likeness. In other words, straightening out the horrible situation taking place with respect to college sports. It's out of control. It will lead to bankruptcies and disaster for many colleges. If nothing's done, it's also very bad for women's sports, all Olympic sports, and everything else other than football. But even football's bad because without caps, all colleges will be financially consumed, and in many cases, it'll ruin them. You can't have professionals going back to college for big money and playing against younger competitors. I want to thank all the U.S. Senate for a bipartisan vote. Both parties know the importance of this. The only two Republicans that we lost were surprisingly from the great state of Florida, Ashley Moody and Rick Scott, but I believe they'll come along. Yeah, this vote is vital to future sports in America. I look forward to the final vote in the Senate next week and ultimately our House of Representatives. Thank you very much to Coach Nick Saban, Randy Levin, and the New York Yankees, and all the others, especially those involved with sports, that helped. This particular issue was actually polling at 91%. The people of America want it done. Make America great again. Signed, President Donald J. Trump.
2: The polling may be winding down, but it is far from over. I'm Greg Hunter, and this is the NTPA Overnight Report from the NTPA headquarters in Marion, Ohio. Last weekend, Sandwich, Illinois saw three sessions of polling in 2 days. Thursday, the Superstock Diesel 4x4 trucks joined three Region 3 classes. Jeremy Yeager and Trencher took the top spot over Blake DeBrew and Don Gallette. In the Region 3 four-wheel drive trucks, congratulations Larry Peterson for the win over Cody Suzasek and Stacy Hashish. The Region 3 Pro Stock Diesel 4x4 3.6 trucks went to Josh Stahl over John Strandley and Jared Ribb. Rounding out night one were the Region 3 two-wheel drive trucks with a Grand National puller on the top spot. Wayne Timmerman with Showtime got the job done ahead of Mike Wallen and Kaylee Amundson. Saturday, there were two sessions with four Grand National classes hitting the track. The 4.1 Pro Stock Tractor Sell Nick Galatz taking the win after tugging the sled 354, followed by Stephen Long and Jacob Ohl. Moving on to the light mods, it was Chase Smith putting 11 feet on the field. Terry Weiss took second, with Steve Hood in third. The Pro Stock Tractor saw Jim Brisky have a great afternoon with both of his tractors on the top two spots on the podium. His tractor called Injected Funds went 377, while Lincoln Diesel Specialties went 373. Rounding out the top three was Denny Brown with a hook of 363. Wrapping up the afternoon session were the modified tractors. Bill Leichner and Dirt Slinger took the win. Brad Bargey took second, while Corey Kiermaier held on to third. The same four classes hooked just a few hours after their first hook. Starting off with the 4.1 Pro Stock tractors, Kevin Lindstrom piloted Hyper Harvester to the top spot ahead of Nick Glatz and Jacob Ohl. The light mod saw Chase Richardson in the top spot with a hook of 393. That's right, 393. Steve Hook and Chase Smith wrapped up the podium spots, both going over 375. Again in the Pro Stock tractors, it was Jim Brisky taking the top two spots again. Not too bad when you have the best possible results in back-to-back sessions. Ben Shurriff took third. Wrapping up the weekend was the second session for the mods. Galen Bargey climbed his way to the top spot with the AP1 Judge Next Generation, just ahead of Jed Leichner and Corey Kiermaier. There were also two nights of polls in Lumberton, North Carolina, with many from the Grand National Tour hooking with pollers from Region 4. We don't have time to look back at the results, but you can see them anytime at ntpapoll.com. This weekend is the 39th annual Mitas All-Star Pull-Off in Urbana. It is a very prestigious event because it is invite-only. The top talent will wrap up the 2026 season for most classes. Polling starts Saturday at 7:30 Eastern, and you can stream at fullpull.live. This has been the NTPA Overnight Report. I'm Greg Hunter. Remember, pull hard.
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0: One final tidbit from Kim Commando this past day. Now, most in this listening audience, we know there's no such thing as a fully self-driving vehicle that we can purchase, park in our driveway. But apparently there's a lot of folks that don't. It's just simply the advertising or the wording of full self-driving mode. Kim takes a letter from one of her listening friends. I've been thinking about getting my mom a self-driving car, maybe a Tesla. This way, she can take herself to the store, the doctor, and have some independence. What do you think about that idea? And she said, well, you're in good company. What's strange about that is a dozen people asked me that same question in the past week. Including a dear friend of mine whose son recommended it to her. You're not shopping for a car. You're shopping for a way to stop worrying. That's the good son. Bad plan, though. Sorry to be so blunt. What is a self-driving car? No car you can buy drives itself. The National Highway Traffic Safety Administration is blunt about that, and Tesla agrees in the fine print. Full self-driving, parentheses, supervised, is a level 2 driver assist, $99 a month, and the person behind the wheel is legally responsible every second. The operative word, supervised, your mom would still be driving. Cars that truly drive themselves are real, but you can't buy one. Waymo. They've got their list of cities. If Waymo maybe runs where she lives, maybe set up the app at the kitchen table. The Waymo One app goes on her phone, her account, her card when the car arrives. She taps unlock and then start ride. Show her the two buttons that matter, which would be pull over that ends the trip, support that would put a live person on the speaker. And definitely take a practice ride to get her acquainted. Buy the ride, not the ride. There, you can set up senior accounts. This is a debate that comes up with anyone with older parents. At what point in time do you say we've got to take away the keys? But yeah, there's no such thing as a full self-driving vehicle, despite. Yeah, what in the advertising sounds like it is. So there you go. Little final piece of advice. Thank you, Kim Commando. And with that, we close out a casual Friday. How about that? So, weekend is upon us. Enjoy your weekend. Enjoy the sports, whatever you got going on, as we kind of wind down the final days of summer. We'll see you back Sunday.
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11: This hour from Town Hall. I'm Ron Taylor. President Trump says the U.S. and Denmark and Greenland have made a deal over security.
12: President Trump says he has reached an understanding with Denmark that addresses U.S. security concerns over Greenland, saying the U.S. will be very protective of what he calls this large and highly strategic parcel of land. Denmark's prime minister confirmed a deal will be signed by three governments next week during the U.N. General Assembly. Trump says the agreement gives the United States permanent control over security in Greenland and that his administration will immediately begin developing a larger military presence there. Since the beginning of his second term, the president has repeatedly said he wants the U.S. to buy Greenland or take it over. The announcement suggests an understanding may have been reached that could bring an end to what has been viewed as an existential crisis by Denmark. Jennifer King, Washington.
11: The president announcing yesterday that all 50 states will join in on a program set to provide most favored nations pricing to some drugs within the Medicaid program. That brings the net price of select drugs down to prices paid in certain other countries. Mississippi Governor Tate Reeves says the president's plan to help states get most favored nation prices is so good that everybody is joining in.
13: We put 50 governors in this room. I don't think we could all agree that today was Friday. But all 50 states are participating in this opportunity to cut prescription drug costs at the state level in Medicaid programs. And that speaks to how big of a deal this is.
11: Puerto Rico and the District of Columbia are also included in the deal. President Trump says he's banning CNN, MSN Now, and Politico from the White House due to what he calls unfavorable coverage, putting it mildly. It's all about the president reporting again on fake news. Real news at townhall.com.
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16: It's just a passion I've had, I mean, since I was a kid to do it. 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And I remember talking to one of my classmates next to me. I said, you know what? I'm going to build one of these myself one day.
15: The model is 50 feet long and nearly 30 feet wide, covering all five boroughs and parts of New Jersey and Long Island, with more than 800,000 structures on it. It's on display at the Museum of the City of New York, Julie Walker, New York.
11: More news at townhall.com. Millions in Cuba are completely without power and electricity tonight as the country's power grid has shut down. Richard Boyd has an update for us.
17: The Cuban government announced the nationwide outage on its online site and gave the reason for it. Officials said they were activating service restoration protocols. The severe economic crisis in Cuba has been going on for 2 years now, with power grid collapses common, but worse since early this year. Richard Boyd reporting.
11: And investigations underway after the F-16 Fighting Falcon military jet crashed in Michigan Thursday. The plane was part of the Texas Air Show National Guard's 149th Flyer Wing that had been conducting training operations there. The pilot ejected safely, wound up in the hospital in stable condition. Residents within a mile of the crash site said they were ordered to evacuate. You'll find more on these stories at townhall.com.
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18: The Second Amendment does not apply to semi-auto rifles, nor does it apply to bolt-action rifles, pistols, or revolvers. Hey, the Second Amendment restricts government. The technology of the firearm is irrelevant. The restrictions on government remains the same, regardless of the firearm. The Second Amendment was not written to grant permission to citizens to own and bear firearms. It forbids government's interference in the right to keep and bear arms, period. Supporting the Second Amendment. This is the Big 1070, The Answer.
19: Can I be in charge for a while?
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22: Larry Elder here, the sage from South Central, the Prince of Pico Union, the Czar of Common Sense, the great Eldersky, Don Lorenzo. Welcome to the program. No victocrats allowed because we've got a country to save. 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
22: 888-971-SAGE, 888-971-7243. I am Larry Elder, Salem News Channel, with a full set of teeth. We're going to talk a little bit more about Hassan Piker, the gift that keeps on giving the Republicans. President Trump, as you know, has announced a ban from the White House of CNN, MSNBC, Hee-Haw, and Politico. As Mr. Mark, Magnificent Mark, just alluded to in the call a few moments ago. And it's because of the extreme bias against Trump. Barbara Bush once said, I'm surprised when any Republican wins because the media are so against us. Vivek Ramaswamy is running for governor of Ohio. And he went off on the reporters about several issues. Listen to this, number 60.
27: If this is okay, and I'm just kind of curious on the previous question that you asked, those four things that were provably false.
28: Yes.
27: And I'm just kind of curious. I know some of these guys, we've been following some of you guys. I'm curious if there's any national media who actually believe that they were, that those were.
28: Actually, it's a good question, Eddie.
0: So Eddie's you guys are
1: colleagues,
0: two of the top state reps here. And I think that's it's a good thing to be curious about. Just by show of hands, who here is willing to admit that the Trump-Russia collusion hoax was indeed incorrectly reported by the mainstream media? Is there anybody here able to admit that that was incorrect reporting?
2: It wouldn't be really appropriate for us to use a question like that.
0: Why not? Why would that be inappropriate? I think it would be inappropriate. What's inappropriate is lying to the public.
2: We're doing our job asking.
3: Was the public lied to, or did the media report on the set of facts that was provided?
0: So that's a fair question. I actually think that the public was lied to long after the media systematically still understood that this was the product of the Steele dossier. The Steele dossier was a piece of Russian disinformation provided by the Hillary Clinton campaign that was served up to the federal government as a basis for issuing a FISA warrant to then potentially infiltrate a member of the opposition party. If this was Bush and Cheney doing it to John Kerry, this would have been the stuff of scandal, impeachment, and worse. And yet, I think it was an intentional lie that the media said that that account, which we now know to be true, was actually the Russian disinformation. Now, Shauna, I would be charitable in my interpretation of that if it were just one instance. Let me give an easier one. Just by show of hands, does anybody believe the media's reporting about the origin of COVID-19 ran flatly in face of the facts that you have a Wuhan Institute of Virology that was now the likely origin of the COVID-19 pandemic? You all said that it wasn't for a long time. By show of hands, was the Wuhan lab the likely origin of the COVID-19 pandemic? Everybody, media or not? So you have reported, the same media that has reported that the COVID-19 pandemic did not originate in a lab in Wuhan, is willing to even say, unwilling to admit today.
3: The report came out in 2021, so I guess.
0: It was known that there was a Wuhan Institute of Virology where they were conducting gain-of-function research, the very city which was the origin of a global pandemic, and yet the media's explanation was that somehow it could have been any source other than actually having started in a lab. I just think that that's systematically unacceptable. The Hunter Biden laptop. Is the Hunter Biden laptop story, as reported by the New York Post, which was shut down, had the Twitter account locked, for anybody who is even sharing the story of the Hunter Biden laptop found on the eve of the last election, the media reported that it was Russian disinformation on the eve of that election. Does anyone here agree that the Hunter Biden laptop story, as reported by the New York Post, was indeed accurately reported and was not Russian disinformation, but was in fact a factually owned laptop of Hunter Biden? I mean, you got to, man. I mean, your paper reported it. Does everybody else seriously not believe that?
3: I mean, I believe that Hunter Biden is suing Rudy Giuliani over the laptop, so I don't think that's...
0: You think that it actually was the product of Russian disinformation, as was reported by the media, that was the basis for suppressing this at the time?
3: With the Hunter Biden case,
0: yeah.
3: I'm not sure why we're talking about that.
0: Because it was election interference on the eve of the last election. And I think there's the same kind of election interference happening this time around. And I think it's happening, the early waves of it, with respect to the treatment of my candidacy. And I think that that is likely to be a major problem heading into the next year, unless we're able to openly and transparently acknowledge the mistakes of the past. Without acknowledging the mistakes of the past, I think we are destined for an even more dangerous future. And I do not want to see a repeat of what happened in the 12 to 15 months leading up to January of 2021. I don't want to see that in this country. And I worry we're on a path to far worse than that until we have accountability 360 degrees for the mistakes that were made in that lead-up. And the Hunter Biden laptop story and its suppression, Shauna, I do believe was a key part of the lead-up to that. I think the suppression of the origin of COVID and the origin of the pandemic was a key part of the lead-up to what happened in January of 2021. I think that the systematic suppression of speech in this country, even about debating the lockdowns, was a key part of what culminated in January 6, 2021. And as somebody who's looking to lead this country and hopefully, dare I say, reunite this country, I think it is critical, it is vital to the future of this country that we not repeat those same mistakes, and yet that's exactly what I'm seeing play out in slow motion, hiding in plain sight. And so it's my concern for this country that leads me to run for U.S. president. It's my concern for this country that causes me to raise what aren't some ancient issues to be swept under the rug. I think that history is relevant to what's happening today.
22: And some more ancient history, the Russia collusion. Guy that was at NPR for years, named Ira Berliner, wrote, "We had Adam Schiff on time and time and time again, talking about Russia collusion. Then when the Mueller report came out, no collusion, no obstruction, we just stopped putting him on. No mea culpa, no apology, no we're sorry. We just moved on to the next thing." And regarding banning these various outlets from the White House, here is Sarah Huckabee, number 85.
4: Governor, go ahead.
5: Sure. I think it's hard for you to argue against a free press when you're literally standing in the Oval Office asking questions of the President of the United States. He's been more accessible and easier to talk to than any president in history. Think about the previous administration where he could barely get through a press conference, and yet you have the opportunity to stand here in the Oval Office and ask questions to the leader of the free world. I mean, that's pretty free. And you're standing here asking those questions. I think the president is right to support the First Amendment, but he's also right to ask that you be honest and fair. That's not an unreasonable thing.
4: Well, look at the way you treated Biden. He went a year and a half without having a press conference.
22: And this Democrat called the Chris Cuomo show. This is interesting. Number 65.
8: I'm not too proud to say that I am wrong about Trump. I'm a proud Democrat.
4: How so?
8: And he's done a lot of things. Immigration. I'm happy about what's mm-hmm. happening with immigration. I thought mm-hmm. the stock market would tank, and I'm pretty happy with my 401k. There's a mm-hmm. few things that I just thought things would go wrong, and I'm very happy.
4: Well, that is big of you to say. It'll probably lose you some friends in this polarized environment that we're in right now. But there's nothing wrong with being happy with results, no matter who gives them to you, right? So I appreciate your candor. Next.
9: And you know what? A lot of calls saying the exact same thing. And the sad part is that she feels that she can't say it, you know.
22: I guess he's not going to throw her down the stairs. Hassan Piker, the U.S. is worse than Al-Qaeda, number 53.
10: Said that America is the top dog in terrorism.
4: Yes.
10: Do you think America then is worse than Al-Qaeda?
12: Pound for pound, as far as the number of deaths, yes, we have caused tremendous terror all around the world.
22: Pound for pound.
12: I think that that is not only terror that we are waging on regular civilians in nations in the periphery, but it's also having consequences on ourselves. It's having dramatic consequences on the home front.
22: To which Senator Fetterman said, number 61.
13: Why do you think they're not building enough real estate in between Hassan Piker and some of these other candidates?
20: He's an individual that just declared that we are worse than Al-Qaeda, and Democrats are campaigning with him, defending him, and our base loves him. So, like, maybe I can't compete with that.
22: I can't compete with that. 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
29: 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I am Larry Elder. We are Salem News Channel. I thought Super Rossidi wanted to talk about Colin Kaepernick. Super, if you're still listening, I'm waiting. We're talking about the media and the Russiagate hoax. Jim Jordan called out Adam Schiff. I mentioned before, Adam Schiff was on NPR over and over and over again. And then when the Russia hoax exploded, we just stopped putting him on. Didn't apologize. No mea culpa. No self-examination. We just moved on to something else. Number 57.
30: As is customary, we will begin with opening statements. 5 weeks ago, because of the work of Director Patel, we learned that the former chair of the House Intelligence Committee and current United States Senator leaked classified information. We learned this because a whistleblower came forward. Whistleblower with 23 years experience in the intelligence community, a Democrat staffer on the committee, said this: they were pressured to leak classified information, which sort of raises the obvious question. Why would the head of the intelligence committee, the chair of that committee, who's supposed to be guarding our secrets, why would he be encouraging the leaking of classified information? Whistleblower told us that answer as well. The leaked information was supposed to be used. The leaked information, false information, was going to be used to indict President Trump. Now, the former chairman wasn't the only person leaking information. Jim Comey was also sharing things he wasn't supposed to share. Again, don't take my word for it. The inspector general told us this. In his report, he said, quote, James Comey violated FBI policy by disclosing classified information. And what was Comey's motive? Same as the senator from California, to sabotage and undermine President Trump's first term. And we know that Mr. Comey's not been shy about what his objective was. In fact, 4 months ago, he told us, remember this? 8647, Jim Comey told us just 4 months ago. Now, how'd they do it? How did the former chair of the intel community, the former FBI director, and others in our government attempt to undermine President Trump's first term? 7 weeks ago, because of the good work of the director of national intelligence, Tulsi Gabbard, we learned from another whistleblower, a second whistleblower, that in the closing days of the Obama administration, the intelligence community assessment was changed. On December 5th, 2016, they had one assessment. That assessment said Russia did not impact the election vote count. There was a meeting at the White House on December 9th, 2016, where it was decided, no, we're not going to have that. We're going to come up with a new one. And the new one said Russia was trying to influence election and did influence election, which just wasn't accurate. And that new one is published on January 6, 2017. Let's just show you a few things that took place. I want to show you first this email from Admiral Rogers, the head of the NSA. You can see it was December 22nd. Says to Jim, John, and Jim. Jim Clapper, John Brennan, Jim Comey. And he says, I asked my team if they've had sufficient access to the underlying intelligence, sufficient time to review that intelligence. On both points, my team raised concerned. Further states, my folks aren't fully comfortable. A few hours later, there's an email back to Admiral Rogers. This one is from Jim Clapper, and it says this. It is essential that we be on the same page and are supportive, and all of us are supportive of the report in the highest tradition of that's our story and we're sticking to it. We may have to compromise on our normal modalities. This is one project that has to be a team sport. That's our story, and we're sticking to it. Compromise on normal modalities, that's a fancy way of saying, that's the government speak for we're going to have to change the rules. In fact, we're not going to follow our own rules. And that's exactly what they did to get the objective they wanted to undermine President Trump. Now, how did it specifically take place? The whistleblower said that the government officials ignored concerns about discredited information. And what was that discredited information? What was the discredited information that they didn't ignore the concerns about? What did they use, that discredited information? Of course, it was the dossier, the now famous Steele dossier that was paid for by the Clinton campaign when they hired the law firm Perkins Coie, who hired Fusion GPS, who hired the foreigner Christopher Steele, who wrote all this garbage and lies down. That is what was used to change the intelligence community report. And what happens next? What do Jim, John, and Jim do next? They go to Trump Tower on January 6, 2017 to brief then-President-elect Trump about the dossier. Again, the Clinton-financed, foreign-authored dossier that the whistleblower knows is garbage and that they know is garbage. And then there's one final step. One final step. Jim Comey leaves that meeting with the president and immediately leaks to the press that they briefed the president on the discredited information. They briefed the president on the dossier and thereby given it some credibility and creating the basis and the predicate for all they did to the president. They leaked false information. They leaked classified information. They used and leaked discredited information. And they didn't follow their own rules, all to sabotage President Trump's first term. And but for this guy, Kash Patel, but for this guy, we would never have known this information. The good people of this

I thoroughly enjoyed our conversation and hope my passion and dedication for my business came through in the meeting. I live and breathe this business and take my returns, integrity, and reputation quite seriously. And I believe I have the mental fortitude and energy to stick with you through tough times and drive value when others are fatigued." Close quote. And by the way, this took place after it was already public that Epstein was a convicted child sex offender and accused of operating a sex slave ring. So this was after all this happened. The son of the senator from Oregon, his son's name is Adam Wyden, sought investment backing from Epstein. And it sort of came up in the exchange between the Secretary of Treasury, Scott Bessent, and the senator from Oregon. I have that for you when we come back. Also, how bad is the economy? Trump talks about the 401k appreciation versus the 4 years under Biden. All this and more. 888-971-SAGE, 888-971-7243. And Super Rashida is back. Super, don't go away. I'm Larry Elder.

0: With SRN News, I'm Ron Taylor. President Trump says he's barring CNN, MS Now, and Politico from the White House due to what he called unfavorable coverage and threatens that more such prohibitions of media outlets could follow. The president wrote on his social media site yesterday that effective immediately, he's banning the news agencies from the White House as a result of their constant reporting of fake news. The president also said he struck a deal with Denmark to bolster the U.S. military presence in Greenland. The announcement yesterday comes as after months of threatening to take the island by force from the NATO ally. The agreement also keeps the Arctic territory in Denmark's hands. The president says in a social media post that the agreement gives the U.S. permanent control over security and other needs. Also, the president announcing that all 50 states will join in a program to provide most favored nation pricing for some Medicaid drugs. This is SRN News.
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5: 888-971-SAGE, 888-971-7243. I am Larry Elder. We are Salem News Channel. Super Rosside, thank you so much for calling back. I appreciate it.
6: Hey, okay. Thanks again for letting me go ahead and finish up.
5: Mm-hmm.
6: So I am the entertainer, activist, political, and sports analyst, and this is the Super Perspective. Now, as far as Mike Rogers and El Saeed, is that how you pronounce his name?
5: Yeah, El Saeed.
6: El Saeed. Okay, yeah, Mike Rogers, I'm rolling with him. And I'm also possibly going to vote for John James. But let's get back to El Saeed and Mike Rogers before I get to Kaepernick real quick.
5: Okay.
6: I have nothing against the guy. He seems like he's a pretty good guy, but it comes down to extremes. His religion is extreme, and his things that he's talking about are too extreme. His plans, his ideals, is too extreme, and I believe his religion is too extreme. Again, I have nothing against the Muslim religion as a whole, but I do have some problems with how they want their women to wear hijabs. I have a problem with, certain things in the Quran. So to make a long story short, if you're a good person and you're a Muslim, you're all right with me, but if you go to the extreme, you're not all right with me.
5: And I consider super abolishing ICE to be extreme, Medicare for all to be extreme. We don't have the money.
6: Now, you can abolish ICE, but replace them with somebody else, because what I'm saying is if you abolish ICE, maybe bring in a form of the FBI, but the job has to be done. ICE may not be the unit to do it because they've been too wilding out. You know, you might want to get a different unit, bring in some National Guards, but the job has to be done. We have to get people in here legally and get out the illegals, the bad people first, and then give the people who are good, who want to work, give them a proper chance to come back over here the right way, and don't let them get wrapped up in a bunch of red tape and give them a...
5: Super, you sound so reasonable. I always think,
6: you just don't be listening to me.
5: I think something's happened to you, my friend.
6: I'm a Democrat.
5: I think something's happened to you, my friend.
6: No. First thing you hear,
5: I think you've been bitten by a radioactive spider. You don't want to admit it.
6: So anyway, you ain't gonna like this though, Colin Kaepernick.
5: Yes.
6: Now, hashtag Kaepernick tryouts matter. Hashtag Kaepernick tryouts matter.
5: Come on, he wasn't even that good when he was in the NFL. He hasn't played in what, 4 or 5 years? Are you kidding me?
6: Come on. Guess what? Watch this. How many third string and fourth string guys are sitting on the bench that me and you probably can give a good run for their money? Man, you got so many mediocres and so many bums compared to NFL standards.
5: Well, first of all,
6: on the bench.
5: Even when he was playing, he was mediocre. Joe Montana said he was okay the first year or two. People figured him out. When you can't stay in the pocket, people like that generally have a difficulty surviving. It seems to me that's somebody who kind of knows a little bit about being a quarterback. Pardon me?
6: Can you hear me?
5: Yeah, I hear you.
6: If I
5: own a team, why would I want somebody like that, A, who hasn't played in years, wasn't that good when he was in the NFL, and is going to have all this controversy with him? Is he going to start kneeling again?
6: Controversy?
5: Yes, controversy. Kneeling. During the national anthem.
6: Who cares about controversy? Listen, I'm the owner of a team. Guess what I'm going to do? I'm going to give him a tryout. A tryout means I want to see if he's good enough. After that, I will put him on my team if he's good enough. Guess what?
5: If he was good enough, he'd be playing.
6: Let me tell you something.
5: Yes.
6: I will cuss out every reporter and everybody got a problem with me bringing him on the team. That's controversy right there. I will cuss everybody out. You don't tell me who I'm going to put on my team because you think you're running some type of agenda.
5: It's about
6: a reporter.
5: It's about the fans. What percentage of fans are not going to like the idea that somebody who kneels during the national anthem has been brought back on the team?
6: For what though?
5: It's called losing money.
6: No, not at all.
5: Well,
6: and you know why? The public is addicted to football. When I say the mainstream public addicted, like eating food, having sex, drinking liquor, they are addicted. They're not.
5: And they don't care
6: because of Colin Kaepernick is on a team.
5: And they don't care whether or not the quarterback is somebody who kneels before the national anthem. I think you're wrong.
6: It's an urge. It's an urge on the highest level, bro. Eating, having sex.
5: I understand.
6: Drinking alcohol, football. There is no way Americans are going to give that up because a man took a knee for doing the right thing. For police being held accountable.
5: Doing the right thing? Are you kidding me?
6: No.
5: Do you know what caused him to start taking the knee? Do you know who was killed?
6: I know exactly what it was.
5: Who was it? What was his name?
6: It was a collaboration of people. He was sitting on the bench at first.
5: His name was Mario Woods. And I'll tell you about Mario Woods when we come back. 888-971-SAGE.
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12: 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Avoid the confusion. 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
15: I understand you don't even watch football anymore.
16: No.
15: It's, first of all, why? And if given an opportunity, would you suit up again?
16: Yeah. Well, I don't watch football because I'm not going to support the organization that's blackballing me. But as far as stepping back on the field, I continue to train and prepare. Wake up every day at 4:30, get all my training in, and then go about my day. But stepping back on the field, I would love to step back out there. And that's something that I think I could do today.
14: 888-971-SAGE, 888-971-7243. I am Larry Elder, Salem Newstown. I was wrong. He hasn't played since 2017. So was that 9 years? Yeah, step right back on there. Not a problem. Now, the case that inspired him to start kneeling was a guy named Mario Woods who was shot by the police in San Francisco. Mario Woods was black. He was holding a knife. And there's video that somebody took where somebody's saying, "Hey, man, drop the knife." Hey, not the police, but a bystander. Hey, man, drop the knife. Drop the knife. Drop the knife. And then he charged, and the police shot and killed him. I think it was 5 officers, and it was a rainbow coalition. One was black. One was Hispanic. A couple were Asian Americans. One was white. Nobody was charged, either state or federal. That's what inspired this guy. He considered that to be a unlawful shooting. It wasn't unlawful. Man posed a threat, had a knife, wouldn't drop it. There's video of people yelling at him, telling him to drop it. He wouldn't drop it. That's what inspired this guy to start kneeling. Are you serious? Now, I mentioned the senator from Oregon whose son got a meeting in the mansion of Jeffrey Epstein. And in a hearing, it came up when the Secretary of Treasury brought it up. Number 70.
17: Let's be clear here. Nobody is interested in the ramblings of a capo in the most corrupt regime in American history. We want to get some facts about this deal. That's what we're here for. Thank you.
18: Well, thank you, and I will ask my questions first today.
19: And we would like to hear what Adam Wyden and Jeffrey Epstein talked about. Your son's largest investment position was Rick's Cabaret. So did your son and Jeffrey Epstein talk about pole dancing as he begged him for money, using your limited credibility?
14: Yikes.
20: Should I just proceed?
18: I'm going to proceed with my questions, and Mr. Secretary, I'm going to...
5: Should I just proceed? And this was entertaining. This is Cash Patel versus Peter Welch from Vermont, number 14.
20: Was since 2019, and you filed your second against the author of an article in The Atlantic demanding $250 million from her. The complaint is based on, according to your complaint, these are your words, that she wrote you were known to drink to the point of obvious intoxication, in many cases in a private club at Ned's in Washington, D.C. She also wrote you were known to drink to excess at the Poodle Room in Las Vegas. Mr. Patel, is the FBI currently investigating, or did the FBI ever investigate the author of that article, Ms. Fitzpatrick, following that Atlantic Star?
21: As a U.S. citizen, I have every right to claim the truth. She printed false material. I'm taking her to court. As
20: they
21: a
20: didn't
21: personal
20: ask that
21: private
20: question.
21: Let me finish.
20: No.
21: As a personal
20: you're
21: private
20: answering a
21: citizen,
20: question I didn't ask.
21: I am allowed to participate in my own defense, especially when there's a smear campaign, one which you are participating and continuing the falsehoods and lies that have been directed at me because of the historic
20: success.
21: You cannot stand the fact that President Trump and this FBI have made America more secure than it has ever been. You didn't do it in your 20 years in the Senate. No other administration has done it. We've done it. Your time's up.
20: Did the FBI investigate her is the question I asked.
21: The FBI investigates criminals. The FBI investigates criminals,
20: did
21: and the FBI does not investigate personal matters. I told you I addressed it personally.
20: Did the FBI investigate the author of this article?
21: No.
20: Ms. Fitzpatrick.
21: You heard a hearing? I just said no.
5: Trump talked about his economy versus that of Joe Biden, number 54.
22: And since my election, the stock market has set 59, this is in a little bit more than a year, 59 all-time record highs, adding $9 trillion in value to really the value of our country, if you think about it. Under 4 years of Biden, the average 401k rose at a rate of just $875 a year. Last year, under Trump, the average 401k balance was up $24,000, so... $875 versus $24,000, I would say that's pretty good. This is really incredible. The numbers are incredible.
5: Coming up, we're going to talk about a poll that finds 45% of Michigan voters say they would not vote for a Muslim, and the reaction to that poll by CNN's Dana Bash. We're going to contrast that with the lack of reaction when somebody else expressed bigotry. Stick around for that. Bernie Sanders says the potential danger of AI is greater than nuclear weapons. Wow. 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
14: 888-971-SAGE, 888-971-7243. I am Larry Elder. We are Salem News Channel. Dana Bash of CNN reacts to a poll that finds 45% of Michigan voters say they will not vote for a Muslim. Check out her reaction, number 79.
3: 45%?
4: Yeah. I mean, listen, Barack Obama had to deal with this, right? I mean, he had to deal with the reality that some people in 2008 were not comfortable voting for a black man for president, a black man that people thought was Muslim and all, you know, all that kind of stuff. So, you know, if you listen to Abdul El-Sayed, he says, oh, there are many Abduls in Michigan, and take my name out your mouth if you can't say it correctly. But the reality is there are biases out there, and he's got to figure out a way to address them. It doesn't help that he is essentially campaigning with Piker.
6: Well, yeah, I mean, he did one time. Now he's trying to distance himself-ish. It's one thing to sort of suggest that. It's another thing to say or to have respondents from this poll. 45% say they would not consider voting for a Muslim. First of all, it's just gross.
4: Right. Let's and just, what was the Jewish factor? I mean, what was the Jewish number?
14: Okay, hold on. First of all, it's just gross. Wasn't it gross when Benny Thompson told Dana Bash that Clarence Thomas was an Uncle Tom, number 80?
6: Clarence Thomas saying that he was an Uncle Tom. What did you mean by that?
7: Well, if you look at his decisions on the court, they have been adverse to the minority community, and the people I represent have a real issue with an African-American not being sensitive to those issues.
6: Calling him an Uncle Tom, though, isn't that a racially charged term?
7: For some it is, but to others it's the truth.
6: Because, you know, looking at that and hearing that kind of language, that certainly wouldn't be, you know, appropriate if it was coming from somebody who was white.
7: But I'm black.
14: Now, notice her reaction when she found out that 45% of Michigan voters would not vote for a Muslim. That's just gross. Here you have a congressman referring to a respected member of the Supreme Court, Clarence Thomas, as an Uncle Tom. And she didn't say, what case did he rule on that was, quote, adverse to the minority community? She didn't call his bigotry gross. Jasmine Crockett says that Byron Donald thinks he's been whitewashed because he's married to a white woman. You ever hear anybody on CNN say that something like that is gross? Everybody have a fantastic weekend. I will see you on Monday. Make sure you're on time. God bless.
1: What can I say? Mamba out.
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13: News this hour from Town Hall. I'm Ron Taylor. President Trump has signed the Russia sanction bill into law.
26: The measure was a priority for Republican Senator Lindsey Graham, who had just returned from Ukraine when he died unexpectedly in July. Senate co-author Richard Blumenthal spoke Wednesday evening after the measure was passed in the House by a large bipartisan margin.
27: This bill has scorching sanctions on oligarchs, financial institutions, energy companies, and the rest. And it has tariffs limited and targeted to the major purchasers, five of them, of Russian oil and gas and the enablers. And it has a crackdown on the shadow fleet.
26: Jennifer King, Washington.
13: Speaking with reporters in the Oval Office yesterday, the president says he's banning CNN, MS Now, and Politico because they publish negative stories about him.
28: They purposely write negative news, and they do that because they want to try and diminish the Republicans and a Republican administration. And honestly, we've done a fantastic job. Look at the numbers. Look at the economic numbers.
13: The mystery remains over who split the bill for part of President Trump's eldest son's wedding.
29: Donald Trump Jr. and socialite Bettina Anderson got married in the Bahamas in May. It was bankrolled in part by Umar Kremlev, who has close ties to Russian President Vladimir Putin.
28: And I've heard of many people giving wedding parties. Maybe he didn't do a background check.
29: At the White House, President Trump said he heard about Kremlev paying partially for the event a little while ago and asked his son about it.
28: With all of that being said, I understand that Don's paid him back.
29: The president was not at his son's wedding. Ed Donahue, Washington.
13: Gas prices jumped again overnight, with AAA now putting today's new national average at $4.46 a gallon. For regular unleaded, that's up 3 cents from yesterday and 40 cents from where we were about a month ago. More news at townhall.com.
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13: With voting underway for the midterms in Virginia, the attorney general there in that state says the DHS may have violated a state election law.
5: A whistleblower report accuses the Department of Homeland Security of requiring federal employees to misrepresent themselves on voter lookup tools as part of a hunt for non-citizen voters. Now, Virginia's attorney general is demanding DHS say whether it directed its workers to access Virginia voters' information without first obtaining permission from those voters. The state explicitly limits its voter lookup tools to individuals who attest they are looking up their own records. The Trump administration's alleged non-citizen voting could be a significant source of fraud in the November midterms, though research shows it's extremely rare. I'm Ben Thomas.
13: In-person voting for this year's midterms are underway. As of yesterday, in states like Virginia, Minnesota, South Dakota, voters can now cast their absentee ballots in person. More news at townhall.com. Stocks finished up Wall Street yesterday with Treasury yields rising and, of course, oil prices swinging. With a summary of the market's activity at yesterday's closing bell, we turn to our correspondent Seth Soutelle, who reports from New York.
15: Wall Street closed out an up-and-down week with a mixed finish. The S&P 500 rose 0.2% Friday. The Dow fell 95 points. That's about 0.2%. The Nasdaq Composite added 0.4%. Most stocks fell on Wall Street. Pressure picked up on the stock market as the yield on the 10-year Treasury climbed back above 5%. The 10-year yield is one of the most important benchmarks in finance. It helps set rates on all kinds of loans, including home mortgages. Early this week, the yield topped 5% for the first time since 2023. Brent crude briefly dropped below $102 a barrel before pulling back above $103. Seth Soutelle, New York.
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17: 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Larry O'Connor, Mike Gallagher, Alex Marlowe, Scott Jennings, Hugh Hewitt, Larry Elder, Jay Sekulow, and Kevin McCullough are right here. 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
22: And here we go, ladies and gentlemen. 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Greg in Dallas, Texas, I'm going to say, welcome home, brother, welcome home.
23: Hey, thanks. Thanks. Been a good trip, been a good week, man.
22: Yeah, you were off all week. What a week we had. What a week we had.
23: Yeah, we did.
22: Yeah, well, you haven't asked me how many. I had to tell everybody how many cups of blackout coffee I had all week. I wasn't used to it. So before we get into all that, and I set the show up for you because we have a good one lined up for you, I'll let you tell everybody where we are, where they can participate in the chat and all that good stuff, and I'll explain what's going on here live in real time for our listeners and our viewers.
23: Yeah, sure. 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
22: I'm on my second cup of blackout coffee, and I've got it sitting right here in front of me, Chris. I'm
23: okay.
22: Save you that right there. I just made it a few minutes ago. It's a 1776 roast. It's very good. You can check it out at blackoutcoffee.com/AAR. So here is what we had scheduled for the first half of the first hour of the program today, and that was Demetrio Daga. Greg, you remember Demetrio Daga?
23: I do.
22: Demetrio was here, what, about a month ago with his attorney?
23: Yeah, about a month, yep.
22: From New York, I'm going to say it was in that vicinity. You lose track of time. It was about a month ago, and Demetrio was facing trial. Now, Demetrio, let me just give you a backstory here, ladies and gentlemen, about what's going on here and let you know that live in real time, Demetrio is attempting to call the program, and the number that he is calling to get to our studios is being restricted from where he is, and he cannot get a hold of it. And we are live now, and there's not much I can do about that at this moment in time for obvious reasons. So I'm going to try to work on this during the break. Demetrio, if you are tuned in, we are working on this behind the scenes to see if we can get you in for that second half of the segment. We can't give numbers out live on the air, again, for obvious reasons. But I want to read to you, ladies and gentlemen, from the Albany County District Attorney. Albany man convicted for 3D printing personal arsenal. Personal arsenal. This is, you know, Albany County, New York, ladies and gentlemen. You're listening. You're tuned in Albany, New York. You're listening to us up in Albany. For 3D printing personal arsenal, Albany County District Attorney Lee C. Kindlin announced today, and this is back on what date? I believe just last week. About 2 weeks ago, I guess. Albany County District Attorney Lee C. Kindlin announced today that a 44-year-old Albany man who was found to be 3D printing a vast array of firearms in his home that he had no legal permits for has been convicted after a jury trial. So, Greg, Demetrio was convicted. Rob reached out to me to let me know that he was. I was following this while the jury was deliberating. They were not out long. They did convict him. Demetrio Daga was found guilty after a 7-day trial on all 15 counts of a grand jury indictment. One count of criminal possession of a weapon in the first degree, two counts of criminal possession of a weapon in the second degree, three counts of criminal possession of a weapon in the third degree, and nine counts of criminal possession of a firearm.
23: Hey, Mark, real
22: quick.
23: Yes. I'm sorry. We've got Demetrio via third party if you want to go to him. I've got him on the phone.
22: Let's do that. Let's bring him in right now. Demetrio is coming to us from the Albany County Correctional Facility, and I want to thank him for his tenacity. Demetrio, can you hear me okay?
0: Hey, Mark, how are you?
22: I'm doing wonderful. I was just reading for our listeners, Demetrio, the district attorney's, the Albany County District Attorney's statements from their webpage about the Albany man, who is you, convicted for 3D printing personal arsenal, Demetrio, 7-day trial. You were convicted on all 15 counts on that grand jury indictment, and you are calling us now from the Albany County Correctional Facility, correct?
0: Yes, sir.
22: All right. Do you want to tell, just take the mic and tell us, you went through the trial, I was following it as the jury was deliberating, and then found out about 2 hours later, because I was on air, that they had reached a verdict and that you were in fact convicted. So what's the prognosis? Let me just ask you that. What's next?
0: Sure. So I'm awaiting sentencing on October 28th, so I'll be in the Albany County Correctional Facility until at least then. Not sure how that's going to go. The trial itself, there was a lot of concerning things that occurred, right along with the judge's instructions, that we weren't allowed to talk about certain things to the jury that may have helped that decision. Particularly, we weren't allowed to discuss the fact that I was facing any kind of prison time, or what consequences would have been. So these people could have thought I might have been getting a fine or probation, which ironically, when I went through a pre-sentencing interview with the Albany County Probation Department, they put forth a pretty extensive 16-page report to the judge on their recommendation for punishment, and that ended with them concluding that I should face no prison time whatsoever and should get probation only, given the lack of criminal history or criminal activity. And that report was kind of tossed aside. That was pretty concerning. Some of the other things that happened in there, we had the troopers were giving us different versions of stories and getting caught in lies on the stand. Every time they would get caught alive by my attorney, Kevin O'Brien, they would get shut down. One of the more concerning ones was in the warrant application, they stated that they had been diligently following me and observed me going to a smoke shop in Albany, and then to Dunkin' Donuts, and then they lost me following me somewhere. The smoke shop that they had sworn they saw me go into had been seized and padlocked by New York State Office of Cannabis Management Enforcement Division 6 months before they say they saw me go in there. So we brought the paperwork out for that seizure order to the investigator who swore he saw me go in. And then it became, I didn't actually see him go in. I was driving by. And then I see what you're trying to do here. You're calling me a liar. And this is the investigator on the stand. Pretty concerning stuff. And the judge was shutting us down at every opportunity. Every time we'd get caught in a lie, we would get shut down. That was pretty concerning.
22: Yeah, I can't even imagine, Demetrio, real quick, what was going through your mind and what you were feeling at that time when you knew that what they were telling you was false, and here you are facing what in New York is heavy charges. We're going to keep going with you. We've got you for the other segment. I do want to point out when we come back from the break, I want to read from a ruling in Delaware District about ghost guns, quote-unquote ghost guns, which is their whole deal here, because you would not have been convicted in other states. But again, this is New York. So at this point in time, you're now sitting where you are. Are you feeling good, based on what you're telling us, down the road for a possible retrial and appeal? But here you are in jail awaiting charges or awaiting sentencing.
0: Yeah. It's not an ideal situation. But I'm trying to make the best of it I can. One of the things it may be surprising for people to hear me say, considering the circumstances, but, when I was coming in, I was extremely nervous. I've never been in trouble before like that, and I've, not spent any amount of time really in jail at all.
22: Right.
0: And I was concerned about not just the inmate, but what would the guards be like. I have a newfound respect for what these men and women do here. And again, that may be difficult for people here, but the level of insanity that these men and women deal with on a daily basis and then have to go home to their families, it blows my mind. I've seen some things in my 44 years, but this is, this takes the cake.
22: I'm sure it does. And what they're trying to do to you is worse. What are you being told right now as far as potential sentencing, if everything stays equal to where it is right now? What are you facing here on these quote-unquote 15 counts of the ghost gun personal arsenal?
0: Yeah, apparently I'm facing 40 years in prison.
22: Good Lord. And as it stands now,
0: I'm not sure what the sentencing is going to be, but
22: is it possible you could be given probation based on this? Is that a possibility here?
0: I don't think that's likely, given the judge's comments.
22: Yeah, and given where you are.
0: Mentioned even prior to the trial,
22: All right, Demetrio, we're getting ready.
0: A possibility.
22: Yeah, we're getting ready to take a break. When we come back, ladies and gentlemen, we're going to keep going. We've got Demetrio Daga, who you heard on the program pre-trial. Now he's here post-trial. And he is calling us from the Albany County Correctional Facility. We'll be back with Demetrio in this very sad story right after this. Don't go away. Armed American Radio listeners, you already know the name. 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

0: 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We've got you covered. Coming up in the next half hour, we're very honored and proud to have Tate Adomiak join us for his first and what will not be his last appearance on the Armed American Radio Network national radio broadcast. Of course, he was just pardoned last week by President Donald Trump and released from a 20-year sentence. And we're going to talk with Tate, and we're proud and honored to do that. In the meantime, let's get back to Dimitri Odaga, who finds himself in the Albany County Correctional Center with New York State prosecutors going after him hardcore. Dimitri, we've got you for another segment.
1: Yep.
0: You know, some of the things that Greg and I were talking about the break, I just want to let you know, you know, we were talking about how right now level-headed you sound, and I hope you stay that way. You have a lot of support on the outside. You do know that, right? I want to make sure that you're aware of that. I think that's important, you know.
1: Yes, sir, absolutely. Thank you. And I think part of the point of this whole situation is they are trying to break me. They're trying to make me give up. And I am here to tell you, sir, no uncertain terms, that is not happening. I'm in the fight. I realize that my purpose here may be larger than just getting out of here. You know, this is really to restore the rights of other New Yorkers, not just mine. And I'm in the fight. We're not backing down. We have a bigger legal team assembled now that I don't know how much I can get into, but the strategy is solid, and it's going to be going hard. We're not giving up at all.
0: I don't want you to give any details away, and I'm not going to ask you any questions that would do so. I want you to keep that down. I don't want anything that you say here to be able to be used against you at some point in a sentencing hearing or anything else that happens, because there's obviously the sentencing hearing. When did you say the sentencing was, Dimitrio?
1: Sure, that's going to be October 28th.
0: Okay, so October 28th, you've got to sit there and wonder. And I know you're keeping busy while you're there. And you mentioned in the previous segment that you do not expect that the judge in this particular case is going to want to show any leniency whatsoever. Is that your feeling on that, based on what you saw?
1: Based on some of the behavior in trial and statements that were made, I unfortunately don't think it's likely that this is going to end in any kind of favorable way for me, at least in the conviction end of it. But that doesn't mean that there aren't things that we can't talk about. I mean, the biggest concern for me are the flat-out lies under oath that these investigators made. And it wasn't just about the warrant application stuff. These guys implied the use of lock cameras, which, you know, is a hot-button issue. Everyone lied to about that. We were given four different versions during the trial about the use of lock cameras. Now, nothing in the discovery that we received included any kind of flock footage or quest or anything like that. 2 days before the trial started, that website launched, haveibeenflocked.com, and I happened to put in my plate and some family members' plates, and lo and behold, they were actually used. Kind of a more concerning thing is it wasn't just on me. It was on my father-in-law, my mother, my brother, my wife, and alarming is they used the flock camera to surveil my wife like five times me, who was the target of the investigation. So, for instance, I was viewed on 400 devices or 400 minutes across 500 devices. My wife, who had nothing to do with anything in my case, her plate was viewed 1,200 minutes on 24,000 devices.
0: Yeah, you know,
1: that's alarming.
0: It's extremely alarming, and that's a topic that we covered on the program a couple weeks back that we're going to stay on. I'm working with a young woman here in my neck of the woods that's a real true warrior on this flock deal, and it is incredibly alarming, to be honest with you. And more will come out about that. But states like New York, they love these things, man. They're tyrants. That's me saying that.
1: And you know,
0: okay?
1: Yeah.
0: Not you. I'm saying it, okay?
1: That was quite an interesting situation. I've never heard of a district attorney who's imbued with the ability to put people in prison and take away their freedom going after another attorney in a case that hadn't even said anything, that wasn't even involved in the interviews. So, you know, a lot of that stuff, too, it almost felt like a high school argument. I mean,
0: except it's not.
1: We
0: can hear the background. We can hear where you are and what you're having to deal with, and it's not fun. And my heart breaks for you. Now, I let me point this out, ladies and gentlemen. The U.S. District Court, Delaware District Court, found that the ban on making possessing ghost guns unconstitutional. You're sitting in jail right now in New York for what other courts are finding to be unconstitutional. That is likely, when it's all said and done, going to be found to be unconstitutional in the long run. But that's not helping you right now.
1: No, it's not, unfortunately. And, you know, hey, I didn't think that it would get this out of control with the lying and some of conduct that occurred. But, you know, even during the trial, when we asked about the flock footage, we were given four different answers. First, the prosecutor said she had to check on it and then came back and said, oh, they did use them, but they didn't keep any records. Then an investigator gets up there and says, oh, I don't

0: children, and my family's been helping out with, you know, as any way they can, as well as hers. I also want to thank Teresa Inniker and the board of the NRA, who reached out to my wife as well and have been very supportive and offered a lot of advice and among other things. And, you know, I can't say enough about her. My wife has been,
1: Demetrio,
0: by the way,
1: I have to stop you.
0: Yes, sir.
1: I have to stop you because we're getting ready to come to a hard break. I'm going to leave you with this. We're going to be back in touch with you. I have access to you on a regular basis. You have access to my microphone. Ladies and gentlemen, Godspeed to you, Demetrio. We'll talk soon. Freedom is not free, ladies and gentlemen. Do you have it in you? We'll be back.
2: With SRN News, I'm Bob Agnew in Washington. President Trump says that he's banning CNN, MS Now, and Politico from the White House due to what he called unfavorable coverage. He also threatened that more such media prohibitions could be coming, offering his administration's latest test of constitutional First Amendment protections, guaranteeing the freedom of the press. The president has long bristled at news coverage that casts him in a negative light, sometimes, he says, falsely. President Trump officially signed the Russia sanctions bill into law Friday. It authorizes further sanctions and tariffs against Russia amid the Kremlin's ongoing conflicts with Ukraine. President Trump announcing on Friday all 50 states will join in a program set to provide most favored nation pricing to some drugs within the Medicaid program, bringing the net price of selected drugs down to prices paid in certain other countries. The administration claims Medicaid will save billions of dollars. This is SRN News.
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3: Yep.
2: This is a conversation I've been looking forward to having for, what, nearly 2 years now?
3: Yeah, absolutely.
2: And he is, I can see him on camera. He's looking great. So the beauty of technology, pardoned by Donald Trump last week in what had to be one of the most joyous phone calls I ever got. I can't even imagine, Tate, what you were feeling. Welcome to Armed American Radio for the first time. Welcome back to freedom. Welcome back to your life. Brother, jump in here, man. It's so good to have you here. We knew you were going to do, we knew this was going to happen. We just didn't know when. And we're just damn proud to have you on the program. How are you, my friend?
4: I'm elated. It's great to be here. It's an honor and a privilege.
2: Wow. I got to tell you, you know, when you and I talked last week, we talked for quite a while, and I was asking some questions about how you felt. I wanted some of the details, and I want to ask you to tell the audience, because the Daily Show audience, literally, Greg, we've talked about Tate at least once a week for the last 2 years.
3: Yeah, easily.
2: If not more, and of course on this program as well, and your father has been involved in the chat, and he's been involved in the conversations, and you know, we made some pretty bold predictions about you, these gut feelings that we knew. You know when something's wrong. What happened to you was flat out wrong. You don't need to understand the law and the Constitution to know something's inherently wrong. You were wronged, and here you are. You've got to tell the audience across the country today what happened when you got that phone call. Would you repeat that story for us, please?
4: Yeah, absolutely. So it's been less than 10 days, just 9 days ago, I got the call that would forever change the rest of my life. I was sitting in a really draconian, rough prison system, you know, a really dark place, not knowing, am I going to get out this decade, next decade, maybe sometime in 2042. So, I mean, that morning it was, you know, I was back in court, back in Virginia. They transported me from New Jersey and, you know, I was pending a hearing, a resentencing hearing for a count that we succeeded on appeal, that we got overturned essentially. And I was going to get resentenced, but it wasn't looking promising. They weren't looking at my evidence. That's a whole long story. But to answer your question, it was a normal morning, just around noon. I normally stood there and I would watch the news, try to keep up on that. We're waiting for our lunch trays, which are horrible. And a lieutenant came down to the cell. Block that I was on, and that was kind of unique because you never really see them. And so she comes in the door, and the first thing she did is say, I'm going to butcher this name because nobody can say my name, and I'm already kind of walking towards her expecting it, and she says, Mr. Damiak. I'm like, yes. She pulled me out, and as soon as we got out there, she said, hey, the Bureau of Prisons called. They want to know what your release plan is, who your point of contact is, and what your plans are once you get out. And I was like, huh, what's this for? And she said, I don't know. The Bureau, are you getting out soon? They called. And I'm like, I have a 20-year sentence. We're working really hard to have that happen, but I don't know. And so I wrote down the stuff, and she gave me no information. I immediately went back in, and I texted one of my brothers, Adam, and kind of let him know the scenario, and it was kind of just odd. So I was like, this was weird. Let's not get our hopes up too much. There's been several times over the last 4 years I was in prison where we had a little bit of hope and got crushed every time. And, you know, I mentioned it to him. And then about immediately after that, I called my dad, tell him the same thing. And by that point, I get a text back from Adam, and he told me, hey, it's done. President Trump pardoned you. I'm on the way. I'm coming to get you. So.
2: Oh, man. You know, I know what it's like just been following your case. I can't imagine being you. You were listening in the previous segments to Demetria, were you not?
4: I was, yes.
2: Okay, that's incredibly disheartening, and there are some similarities there. because of what happened behind the scenes at the trial. So we'll make sure to connect you two, as you and I talked previously, because I know you wanted to look into this case a little bit. And now here you are outside. Now, after Adam called you and said it's done, President Trump signed your pardon, how long before you were standing outside? Because I know he was on his way to get you.
4: So that by the time I got that message from him, it was probably around 12:31. It's a blur at this point, but it had to be around that time. And then I pretty much got out. You know, I went back in, and I kind of waited a couple hours for the staff to come tell me. But by this point, I already knew. So I'm trying to kind of maintain my composure. I didn't really want to alert the other inmates because they'll swarm you and just be annoying. So I kind of just told a couple of my friends that I was closest to there, kind of gave away all my stuff, got my some of the legal material I had packed up, ready to go, had everything ready. And I think I walked out just around 4 p.m. that day, and it was perfect timing. Adam was just pulling in. He hit some traffic, but he got there 5 minutes before I walked out the door. So,
2: hey, you were in Hampton Roads, right? You were down in Hampton Roads, Virginia?
4: Yeah, I was at a jail called Western Tidewater Regional Jail. Horrible place.
2: Yeah, you know, Lee has been informing the audience that that was far worse than the federal places that you were at. True?
4: I would say so, yes. I mean, the county jails are really a super max. I mean, I had not seen sunlight. I had not even seen sunlight since June 16th, between September 4th and June 16th. So, I mean, that says something there. And just, you know, in prison, there's things you can do to keep busy, such as programming and, you know, going to the gym and things like that. But there's nothing to do in jail. There's nothing at all. And the worst part is really the food. I mean, it's just not something to look forward to. And eating is one of the only things you can look forward to in prison. So,
2: yeah, and when you can't look forward to that, you look forward to that, that's pretty bad. The fact of the matter is you're out. What was, when you stepped outside, when did all of this become real? Were you driving down the road back towards Virginia Beach with Adam, and it dawned on you that you were touching the grass and smelling the air and getting close to the water? I mean, you know, I just got to know.
4: Right.
2: I just got to know.
4: It's still not even real. I mean, I'm down here. I'm in Virginia, and I'll be doing kind of the same things I used to do before all this happened. I'm working on my truck. I'm, you know, doing yard work. I'm trying to get everything situated. I'm trying to help him. He's helping me, and he's been great. I'll still just stand there. I'll be washing my hands at the sink and just be like, wow, it's finally over. The moment we've been waiting for years is finally over. It's really hard to actually grasp.
2: I can't even imagine. Congratulations to you, my friend. It's been quite the ride. Greg, I want you to jump in here if you would, please, because we all have questions for you. Go ahead, Greg.
3: Yeah, sure, Tate. I'm curious. What was your first meal? What was the first thing on your mind when you got out? You were like, I got to have this food.
4: People think this is funny. I don't know, but I had my favorite thing ever, and I learned about these in California when I was stationed in San Diego. But a California burrito, this big. Stuff with French fries.
3: All right.
2: You know, it's funny you asked that, Greg, because when we were talking about it, when I found out the day that he got the pardon, we had Lee on the program with us, and I said, I hope he goes out and just grabs a Big Mac or something like that and a cold beer. And it wasn't the Big Mac, but it was the burrito, which is the Big Mac of Mexican food. So it's kind of similar, but, you know, that had to be good, right? That had to be good. Tell me.
4: It was amazing. They're so big. Adam came with me, obviously. He got the same thing. He ate about 25% of his. I crushed my whole thing. I didn't even care.
2: Oh, it's so crazy, the little things, isn't it, man? It's crazy, the little things. It's not so little when your freedom is taken away from you. And some of the conversations, I know we're going to be told we're going to take a break, but you're going to stay with us for the remainder of the hour in the next segment. And I do have some other questions for you as well, since you've been out. I will say this, ladies and gentlemen, let me take this opportunity. Greg, how much time do we have before the break? But 20 seconds to music. So, Tate, hang with me here. When we come back, I'll let you know, ladies and gentlemen, if you want to meet Tate, you can do that coming up the 26th, 27th, and 28th in Dallas at the Gun Rights Policy Conference. Okay? Get off your duff and come see us. We're all going to be there. Lee Williams will be interviewing Tate as well. And, guys, GRPC 2026 coming up, you'll be able to meet Tate. Greg, we're going to do the break deal right now, and when we come back, we've got Tate for we've got 25 seconds left. We've got another segment, Tate, so hang in there with us. So let me push that GRPC again. I was off on my time by 30 seconds, but you can actually come and meet Tate, shake his paw at the Gun Rights Policy Conference, And guys, more information about that is available for you at saf.org, saf.org, or ccrkba.org. Please come out and say hello. I know he'd love to shake your paw. We'll be back with Tate right after this. Don't go away. Hi, guys, it's Mark. Look, I think you'll agree with me that as gun owners, we need to have each other's backs. That's regardless of what state we call home. Here at AAR, we discuss it every day, and we're heard in every state. Right now, Virginians desperately need our help. That means me, and that means you. You've heard the old saying, there's power in numbers, and helping in Virginia is as simple as joining Virginia Citizens Defense League. I'm a member, and I don't live in Virginia. 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
1: Yeah, welcome back to the show, ladies and gentlemen. 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We'll talk more about them through the remainder of the 2 hours. Let's go right back to Tate Adomiak, who just 10 days ago was pardoned, full 100% unconditional pardon by President Trump. Tate, welcome back to the program. It's so great to see you, and it's great to talk to you and know that you're doing well. Have you seen your dad yet? Have you talked to Dave yet?
2: Yeah, he's here with me right now. Him, my brother Tucker, and my brother Adam, we're all here together.
1: You ought to bring him in behind you. I'd love to see him. If there's any way they can get on camera with you, that'd be wonderful if you could.
2: I probably can. I think he's watching in there. Dad, if you heard that, come on out.
1: Yeah, okay. There might be a little delay, so maybe about 30 seconds out. We'd love to see the family together.
2: Yeah,
1: that would be outstanding. Tate, you and I talked on Friday, and when we did, some of the questions might seem silly, but they're not, because other people face what you face. And hopefully this is a wake-up call to a lot of Americans, what happened to you, because they lied. Now, you're going to have an opportunity to meet. And the irony here, Greg, is not lost on me. We talked about this on Friday, and that is you'll have an opportunity to shake the paw of Robert Cicada, the director of the ATF. And who do we have back here with you?
2: Yeah, this is my dad coming in, and my brother's coming, too.
1: All right, good deal.
2: If Adam wants to come, too, I'd like you all here, honestly. These men have been standing beside me since day one fighting. This is my brother, Tucker, my dad, Dave. I hope Adam's coming, but, yeah, these guys have been relentlessly fighting for me. So
1: guys, thanks for jumping on camera with us, guys. We appreciate it, man. It's good to see all of you together. We knew this day was coming. We just didn't know when, and that's important.
3: He's in there somewhere behind us.
1: Hey, Tate, the question I have for you is you're going to have the opportunity to sit down and talk to the director of the ATF, the organization that put you in prison for 20-plus years. Now, the irony there is not lost on me, because it was the Biden ATF that put you away. It was the Trump ATF who you're going to be able to meet in just a few days in Dallas with us. I mean, what do you say? How are you going to handle that one?
2: Well, I'm looking forward to it, because something you said there is key. This happened under a different administration, and I understand that and recognize that the leadership now is not that. And, I mean, I look forward to talking to him, but I think there are a lot of key players in this, literally thousands of people, including your show. My dad's been keeping me informed on all the good work he's been doing, telling my story, but I think it's people like him that ultimately push the needle, and I'm grateful for that. So, yeah, he's the ATF, but I mean, I'm proud of what he did, and I think, you know, I trust Trump's leadership, and that was the right choice, and I'm grateful.
1: Yeah, well, the fact that you're sitting here is absolute living proof of that, and congratulations for that. That irony was not lost on me. Guys, that's the politics involved here, ladies and gentlemen. That's what happens when you've got an organization that's being run a particular way versus the way it's being run now. It's unbelievable to see what happened in jail, out of jail, simply because of a political change and an organization that is now playing by the rules. We're seeing victory after victory in the court state, as you know that now.
2: Okay? Absolutely.
1: The Second Amendment victory. Do you have, maybe I shouldn't ask the question, but I'm going to, and I see it in the chat now. Do you harbor any ill will towards the individuals who did this to you? And are there any future steps that you can take now after this? Or is it just well enough left alone and I've got my freedom and I'm moving on with my life? How do you handle something like that?
2: Well, my legal team and I were exploring all of our options, so I'm not really sure what that's going to look like. But I would say this is far from over, because the big thing, like you mentioned, this could happen to somebody else. And if I just gave away 4 years of my life for nothing, what's the point in that? So I hope to be able to bring more attention to the flaws that happened in my case, prevent it from happening to anybody else in the future.
1: So when you hear a story like we were talking about, you were listening with Demetrio, where these laws, it's a violation of law in one state, it's not elsewhere, they're likely going to be struck down federally as unconstitutional down the road. In the meantime, guys like you had to do this, and I commend you for that. Believe me, that was the answer I was hoping to hear from you. Yeah, you can't throw 4 years of your life away, man. You've got to make this worthwhile.
2: Right.
1: And it sounds like you're going to do that. And then when you hear a guy like Demetrio, does that just want to increase the fight in you to see to it that nobody else is wrong like this?
2: Absolutely, it does. It fires me up. I mean, I just learned about his situation after getting out. Actually, you informed me, and I just read up on it a bit, and it's egregious. And I hope that, you know, people do exactly what everybody did for me and bring a lot of attention to his case, because he could have stepped over the border into Pennsylvania and been completely fine. So something right. that can expose somebody to upwards of 40 years in prison for something that 20 miles away might be perfectly legal is ridiculous.
1: We are all Americans. We are all Americans.
2: Absolutely.
1: It doesn't matter whether we live in New York or Pennsylvania. Well, say it does, you know, but it shouldn't, I guess, is the point that I'm trying to make. As an American citizen, we have the same constitutional rights, and it shouldn't matter when we cross that imaginary border line that we can't even see, lest there be a sign there that says, oh, now you're going to go to prison for 40 years. Now you're not going to go to prison. What you're doing here is fine. It's constitutional. What you're doing here isn't, and we're going to put you away and lock you up. I mean, good heavens, do you have anything on the microphone? Because Greg and I were talking before, you would make a perfect roundtable guest. So we're going to talk with you about that in the very near future. Well, I'll have an opportunity to shake your paw in person in Dallas, and we'll talk about some of that. But you have an awful lot to say, and we don't have enough time here, unfortunately, with the time that we have left. So I want to give you the final word here. Is there anything you want to say to Lee? Is there anything you want to say to listeners? You know, there were a lot of people behind the scenes, and I don't mean Sakata and the rest of them who are doing that heavy lift in Washington to get you out. That did not happen without a lot of very powerful people pushing in your direction. And it took a lot of pressure from the outside. What do you want to say to those people who were right there in your corner the whole time?
2: The challenging thing is that there were so many people in my corner. Not only the people that you just mentioned, of course, Lee Williams, he got up on the rooftops and screamed my story and got the attention of the ATF, but there's so many people I'm grateful for, my legal team as well, Matthew LaRossier, Callum Welch, lawyers that stepped up really without asking for anything in return just because it was the right thing to do. Your channel, all the YouTubers, the journalists, everybody, all the people that even just went and signed my petition or shared my story, I'm grateful for everybody. So, I mean, I'm elated.
1: Well, you should be, and it was really fun to see you take over. Just little things that get to me about this, like when you took over your Twitter account, Freedom for Tate is now your name on the X account because you're
2: right.
1: Now free. It's little stupid things like that that when I see that, I think, wow, you look back just a few days ago versus that, and here you sit on Armed American Radio for the first time, and I can promise it's not going to be the last time. And I will say this. When I shake your paw in Dallas, I'm going to shake your paw on behalf of every listener out there who has commented, who, you know, and there is a heavy lift there. It's good to see Americans pull together when they know that something is flat out inherently wrong. Greg, how much time before the break? Are we getting ready to end this? We have 60 seconds. So, Tate, here's what I'm going to do. I'm going to leave it with this with you, okay? And Dave and Adam and Tucker, it's great to see you guys. It's great to see you guys together as a family. It was something we knew was going to happen. And God bless each and every one of you for keeping up the fight. And ladies and gentlemen, I want to take this opportunity to thank all of my listeners who signed and called and did things and contacted the ATF and did what you did to help all of this come to fruition. And I want to beg each and every one of you, if you have an opportunity, what a great time to come to the GRPC and meet Tate and shake his paw and not just listen to him on the radio now, because it's not a story, ladies and gentlemen. It's Tate's life, and he's now free. In large measure because of the efforts of an awful lot of people, yourself included. Tate, we love you. Godspeed to you, brother. Welcome home. Welcome back to your freedom. I'm looking forward to seeing you in just under a week in Dallas, Texas. Ladies and gentlemen, Tate Adamiak. Guys, we're going to flip it over on the next side. We've got another hour coming up with AWR Hawkins and John Lott. We'll be back after the break. Thanks, Tate. We love you, man.
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0: Hi, guys, it's Mark. Look, I think you'll agree with me that as gun owners, we need to have each other's backs. 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Here at AAR, we discuss it every day, and we're heard in every state. Right now, Virginians desperately need our help. That means me, and that means you. 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
4: Breaking news this hour at Town Hall. I'm Bob Agnew in Washington. President Trump says he's banning three media outlets from the White House.
5: President Trump says he is banning CNN, MS Now, and Politico from the White House due to what he called unfavorable coverage, and says more could follow. In a post on Truth Social, he said it was for constant reporting of fake news. It's the administration's latest test of First Amendment protections, and it could upend the traditional five-network TV pool that covers the president. The president has pursued legal action against a variety of media outlets, including the New York Times, the Wall Street Journal, and the BBC. The Associated Press is still involved in the case after he kicked their journalists out of smaller events at the White House in retaliation for not changing the Gulf of Mexico's name. Jennifer King, Washington.
4: It could be another reason for the ultra-rich to consider switching states. California voters about to decide whether billionaires should pay a 5% wealth tax. Two wealthy supporters are facing some very simple challenges.
6: Tom Steyer and NVIDIA CEO Jensen Huang both support California's proposed billionaire tax. Huang says he's perfectly fine paying it, potentially more than $7 billion. But critics ask, if they truly believe the tax is necessary, why wait for voters? Nothing prevents them from donating that money to California right now. The proposal may promise redistribution, but it could also drive wealth and innovation out of the state. Richard Boyd reporting.
4: A new report raising questions about coordination among federal judges handling President Trump's immigration crackdown in Minnesota.
7: The judges say they were responding to a surge in cases, sharing legal templates and consulting by email. Critics, however, argue that this amounted to coordinated resistance against the administration and its immigration agenda. The judges insist they were protecting their court's due process. This controversy highlights an escalating clash between the judiciary and the Trump administration. Ron Taylor reporting.
4: More on these stories at...
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16: Glad to have you spending some of your weekend here with us on The Retirement Solution. I'm Heather Branch alongside John Hicks, asking for his ideas on ways you can better prepare for your retirement. You've got your savings. You've got your goals. Do you have a plan to bring them together? Is the question we're posing to you, because so many people don't. And tragically, so many people don't have a plan. They don't even realize it. They've got savings accounts. John, how many times in your career, if you had to guess just off the cuff, when you say to somebody, do you have a retirement plan? They say yes. And you say, show me. And they just show you 401k account statements.
17: That's the standard for most folks. I mean, that's what we've been taught, right? So the idea is, hey, well, I'm putting money away. I'm putting money away. So I have a plan because I'm putting money away. And then you find out, hey, awesome, that's great, I love it. Tell me what that plan looks like. How does it work? And then they basically, they hand you their most recent account statement. And I'm like, excellent, you've done a great job saving, but what's the plan? It's like, what are you talking about? This is it. This is literally the 401k plan. It says plan in the name, John.
16: That's my theory.
17: Oh, gotcha.
16: As a person who's been in marketing my whole life, I believe that the problem begins with, it's called a 401k plan. When you start
17: the definition.
16: A job, they
17: that's
16: say,
17: right.
16: You got to sign up for your 401k plan. So people just assume that's my retirement plan. No, that's a savings. That's a savings account, ladies and gentlemen.
17: It's an account. It's your 401k account.
16: Yep.
17: Right.
16: Yep.
17: It's what it does. It's what those dollars do when you're sleeping and when you're awake and when you're going on vacation. It's what that does. It's the actual plan.
16: Yeah.
17: And we actually have to put that in place.
16: What does your money do for you? Is the question you need to be asking now as you get closer to retirement. And at J. Hagen Capital, that's what they're here to help you figure out. As you're listening today, I want to remind you, you can reach out to us to start the conversation. 832-234-7295. You can call or send a text or find us anytime at retirementsolutionhouston.com. All right, let's talk about some of our favorite fine young people here in America. And what they're doing.
17: Young cannibals?
16: But no.
17: No.
16: It's football season. It's football season, John. We're going to talk about football players.
17: Oh, those fine young gentlemen.
16: Yes. And what they're doing, what they're talking about, making money, working for people. Talk about people that don't have the education that they deserve when it comes to their money and what they're going to do with it. So before the NFL regular season kicked off, ESPN actually sat down with this year's rookie class and asked them what they did with their first professional paycheck, which I have to imagine is just a lot more money than a lot of these guys have ever seen.
17: Sure.
16: Some said that they did buy a car. Some bought houses. Some actually helped family members. But here's what's surprising, John. A large number of them said that they haven't spent much at all. They have just, it's just sitting there. So
17: I love it.
18: NFL player, somebody who inherits, maybe somebody who walks in with a winning lottery ticket. There are various ways to suddenly come into money. And I'm not going to ask you what they should do, John. I'm sure. going to ask you the opposite. If you were to come into money, what not to do?
17: Ooh, you know, it's interesting. You were talking about some of these young guys and they get that first big check. What'd you spend that first check on? Like, ooh, man, I got my mom a Corvette. Oh, I got myself a whole leather suit, top and bottom, like Eddie Murphy from The Raw, the Delirious, you know, whatever. You know, but there are some people, I guarantee you, they didn't say it. You know what they did? They went to the club, Heather. You know that so many of those, unfortunately, some of those young men, they went to the club. They were out. They were drinking. They were doing all that stuff. They didn't. I bet they didn't talk about that, honestly. I bet they didn't. That's the first thing they do with that money. It's like, you did not get your mama a Corvette with
18: bottle
17: that first check.
18: Bottle service.
17: You got bottle service listening to Young Jeezy or whatever in the club looking for other people in that said place, right? Cinnamon, diamond, sapphire, all that fun stuff. I get it. No. But some of these guys, no, it's true. Some of these guys do not spend a ton of money because it's more money they've ever seen in their life. And when you start looking at these athletes, or really just anyone that gets a huge windfall of money, right? I was looking, I can't remember what it was. It was maybe in one of those Hard Knocks shows where they one of the worst teams or not a great team that previous year. And they talk about these young guys. And some of these guys will end up getting a signing bonus, Heather, $7 million. $11 million, $18 million, and that just gets wired to their bank account, right?
18: Yeah.
17: But the crazy thing is, they don't always end up with all that money, and that's what we're going to talk a little bit about today, because we may not be first-round draft pick or a second-round draft pick to the NFL anytime soon, but there is often, and I see it every week, at a minimum every month, someone comes in the office and says, hey, John, you know, we got a little bit of a windfall. We had a huge bonus. We had a great year last year. We finally got our quarterly bonus or whatever. And I'm looking at, you know, $160,000 here. Or, hey, we just sold a lake house. We did not anticipate we were going to sell, but it was such a good deal. We're sitting on like $2 million, man. What should we do? How do we take care of that? And that's kind of what I want to talk about, because sometimes these windfalls, they need to be treated not like they need that money does not need its own plan. That's the biggest thing. The biggest thing is that money does not need its own plan. It needs to find out where it incorporates into your current retirement plan.
18: Yeah.
17: That's the biggest thing, right? Yeah. It doesn't need its own plan. It needs to figure out, where does it fit in? Now, if there's a lot left over and potentially you could upgrade, you know, the 15-year-old Honda Accord, well, then great. But it's not one of those things that should have its own plan, or what can I blow this money on today? So one of the things that I probably want to address here, because this is really about, you know, these windfalls, is that so many of these young guys, they realize, man, that big old check, it didn't come with instructions. Mm-hmm. It didn't come with instructions. But you know what it does come with? 15 new best friends.
18: Yeah.
17: 15 new best friends.
18: So often.
17: And Uncle Eddie or Cousin Lenny, who says, man, I got a sure thing. Right. That's what it comes with. And I remember this story. I can't remember who it was. It may have been Cam Newton. So Cam Newton, former NFL MVP, quarterback for the Carolina Panthers for a period of time, among other places. Yep. He's been out of the league for a few years, but in his heyday, he was making over $20 million a year, Heather, $20 million a year. And the craziest thing was, even by his own account, he didn't spend a ton of money. He didn't have a whole fleet of cars. He didn't have wild shopping sprees. But here's what he did. He did have alimony. He did have a couple other people in his life that when he got, unfortunately, half of his money went away a couple of these times. Mm. But what he said is that now he does YouTube content. You know why?
18: Mm.
17: To keep the lights on. Believe it or not, $20 million a year for many, many, many years, all this money. And somehow he does YouTube content to keep the lights on, because the craziest thing is, and he said he wasn't even a lavish spender, but that's the whole point. When you have this money coming in and it feels huge, it feels big, you can do anything. But then all of a sudden, when you no longer do that, it's not like all the paychecks stop. They're just not nearly as big. But the problem is all the overhead, right? The 18,000 square foot house, you know, has 18,000 square feet of lights and electricity. Mm-hmm. They have to power that thing, right? Mm-hmm. You know, you got a whole full, you know, basketball court in the backyard, which is awesome, but it has to be pressure washed every, you know, season or whatever. And that costs money, and all those things add up. And that's the big thing, right? So when we're thinking about windfalls, We want to find out how can we make sure this incorporates into our real plan. And the biggest thing is this, and it's what I used to always think about. You know, I was, you know, daydreaming back in my younger days, or and sometimes even now. It's like winning the Powerball or selling a business and getting, you know, $50 million or whatever that number is in your head. You have these things. And what I realized was, is that I wanted a 90-day just cooling off period, right? This is what I think is one of the biggest things about it. And I used to do it because I was like, wow, man, if I had $20 million and I just put that into government treasuries for 90 days, I'd make like $70,000 over that period of time. What if I only spent the interest? What if I only spent the interest on that $20 million, you know, windfall? That would change my life a little bit, right? So maybe I get an, you know, upgrade the vehicle, maybe get that new hi-fi surround system that I wanted that went through my whole house, you know, maybe resurface the back pool deck because it looks bad and my wife is on me every single time when she has people over. It's like, John, this pool deck needs to be done. Now, I'm not talking rip it out and put it in a new pool. It's just resurface the deck, several thousand dollars, but it's something that I wouldn't necessarily do unless I had a windfall. But 90 days to only spend the interest, if people just did that, let that cooling off period happen. Give them some time to think what would actually improve the quality of your life. Maybe it isn't a new car. Maybe you need to go to the Good Feet store and get new orthotics because your back has been bugging you and you haven't spent that $300 just for that insole set for your shoes. That $300 will make you feel better than almost anything else you could ever spend on, right? But you need time to think about it, to compute that, to process that. What would truly make not be an expense? What would be an investment in the quality of our lives? Does it really make the most sense to go ahead and invest in some of those things? But often people need time because if they don't, all of a sudden, every marketing piece, everything that comes out, every Aston Martin dealership, all of a sudden, they start those neon lights just start flashing a little bit more. It's like being in Vegas and you ding, ding, ding, ding, ding, ding, ding, ding, ding, ding, ding, ding, the big winner, you know, of sound all of a sudden when you feel like, wow, I've got all this money. So the biggest thing about any windfall is give it some thought. Give yourself 90 days, because if after 90 days, you're still hot and heavy for that new car or to go into that new neighborhood, then by all means, consider the math behind it. But the biggest thing we can do is just figure out where does that money, not get its own plan, where does it fit into our current plan? It might it make life a little bit better than we thought.
18: If you have come into some money, whether it was by selling a house, a bonus check at work, maybe you had some inheritance come your way, whether or not you were expecting it, now wondering how to go about the best things to do with it. How does it work for you now? At J. Hagen Capital, John and his team, they can help you figure that out. 832-234-7295 is our number. You can give us a call or send a text to that number. Let's set a time, start the conversation about how you can use that money to plan to improve your future. 832-234-7295 or find us at retirementsolutionhouston.com. And you brought up the idea of let's take this money and integrate it into somebody's plan for the years ahead, John. What are some steps then that happen in the integration process? What do we need to be thinking about?
17: The biggest thing and the reason why to have you to have a really solid plan behind it is because the tax burden. Many people, when they get a windfall, they're not realizing all that money, all those commas, all those zeros may not belong to them. They may only get to keep up to half of it, depending on their tax angle and where that money's coming from, right? Mm-hmm. Or if you inherited an IRA from a former family member, you may be paying full marginal taxes, not only on that distribution to you, which could be over 40% federal plus state, but it could also cause more taxation on Social Security, more taxation on other things, actually cause an IRMA tax, believe it or not, on your Medicare. So that's the whole thing. So many times those windfalls that we haven't planned for, we just want to find out not only how does it fit, but what are the things that we need to be cautious of? Because taking the wrong money from the wrong account at the wrong time could unfortunately cost us a lot of money in the long run, to the tunes of thousands, if not tens of thousands of dollars, if we don't have the right game plan for it.
18: A windfall, it is. It is a gift. It is an opportunity. 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I want to be responsible with this money. 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And for you listening to a show like The Retirement Solution here on the radio, you've obviously gotten to a certain phase of life. You've worked so hard to build and save your nest egg. You finally make it to the doorstep of retirement, excited to enjoy that money you've worked so hard for. Somebody else is excited, and his name is Uncle Sam.
19: Heard that. Gimme, gimme. I'm Uncle Jimmy. Give me some money. Right? He's like, now replace it with some dirty old peppermints and some butterscotches for my pocket.
18: Yeah.
17: If they only did that,
18: if
17: right?
18: Only.
17: I don't know if the IRS gives out butterscotch and peppermints.
18: We should get package of butterscotch candy from the IRS every year on April 15th. So let's start a movement, everybody.
17: Uh-huh.
18: All right. So we want to talk specifically about some of the tax headaches, the unexpected tax headaches that happen when your retirement income gets too high. Specifically, more of your Social Security benefits could become taxable. Your Medicare premiums could increase. Selling investments from a brokerage account could trigger capital gains taxes. And once RMD time kicks in at age 75, 73, 75, depending on when you're born, that additional income can push your tax bill even higher. So a couple of points. Let's flesh these out. But are there areas that you look at this and you're like, well, some of these aren't really that big of a deal versus these other ones that really can significantly impact us?
17: So, Heather, when we're thinking about taxation and retirement, the one thing that most people, they don't always recognize is that many taxes, they stack. And that is probably one of the bigger issues, is that they compound on top of that. So making one decision on pulling income from, let's say, a tax deferred account as opposed to a taxable account or a tax free account, making that one decision could potentially drag three more taxes into the fold. It may cause more taxes on Social Security. It could create more taxes or more payments due for our Medicare. And then on top of that, it could actually throw us up into a higher tax bracket. So that's the biggest thing. And so most people, it's almost benign. They're not thinking that there's any problem. It's like, oh, I need to pull out an extra 20 grand. And so depending on which bucket they pull from, they usually pull from their larger bucket. That's what most people think about. It could actually have a triple taxing effect that could really suck out a lot of that money. And that's those little things. Those are the gaps. Or all of that extra money that we think we should have access to, that's what it slides in between. It's like the proverbial couch cushions of retirement finances where, oh man, you just twisted one way. All of a sudden, there goes the remote. And on top of that, your wallet that had about 800 bucks in it, right down there with it. And you don't recognize that it's gone immediately, right? You didn't recognize that the couch remote went down there. You didn't realize your wallet went down there. It just did. And it's when you can't find it, you're like, hey, where did my wallet go? The couch ate it. And then finally, you find that silly remote. But that's how it goes. People don't recognize until it's already happened.
18: All right. So what can we do about it?
17: Yeah, the biggest thing to understand when it comes to retirement finances, there are a couple what we would call golden windows, golden periods of time that we really need to think about. If we utilize it correctly, we can truly keep tens of thousands, if not hundreds of thousands of dollars in our pockets. The biggest thing is to understand the RMD, required minimum distribution ages. Okay. Mm-hmm. So for majority of us now, 73 is the age that starts required minimum distributions. Now, by 2033, if you were born after 1960, then they pump that up to, I believe, age 75. But that's a few years down the road, but 73 is the current age where we have to start pulling out required minimum distributions. Now, here's the issue. If you look at where the majority of Americans have saved a tremendous amount of their wealth, these are all in those accounts that we get a tax break when we put that money in, which is great, right? So we put in $1,000 that year and we don't pay taxes on it. Came right off of our income that year. We didn't pay taxes. But once we get to retirement and we start to pull that money out, the government is going to keep their hands out there along with you and say, hey, I'm glad you're pulling that $1,000 out finally, but you don't get to keep the whole thousand. Here's what we're going to do. We're going to call it fair. We're going to let you have about 780 bucks of that, but we're going to keep that other 220 bucks. If that's cool with you, or we're going to keep that, that's our portion for out of the benevolence of our own hearts to have allowed you to not pay taxes over all these years. Now, what we also don't really want to tell you, although we're going to, you know, in fine print, that's very, very small, smaller than the print at the bottom of a New Testament, you know, where they're discussing what Matthew or what Luke was talking about, smaller than that print, that font. And basically what it says is, yeah. And when you pull this money out, it's going to be ordinary income taxed. It could cause your Social Security to be more taxable or at a higher rate, or it could cause you to pay more for your Medicare. But hey, don't get all hung up in that. You just must consult your tax person, legal person, whoever they are. Your investment person may or may not know what's going on. That's okay. Just know we've given this to you in writing for you to do something about it. Have fun with that. And the craziest thing is, guys, is that when we know that to be the case and we don't have a plan, guess what? We do. We've got the government plan. The government is going to tell us what we're going to deal with if we don't come up with our own game plan. And that's one of the easiest things to do, Heather. One of the easiest things in the world to do is understand how we should asset shift some of our assets from the time that we decide to retire before the time that we take our Social Security and before an RMD age. There are essentially two different windows of time that, done correctly, can save the average American hundreds of thousands of dollars. I'm going to say it again. There are very few things that people can do to gain an extra couple hundred thousand dollars over retirement. You could put more money away. You could spend less money. You could maybe have better investments that do better, although it's always hard to find those suckers. Or we could just keep more of our hard-earned money in our own pockets by simply being smart when it comes to the tax code. And that's what I think we should all do. It is so much easier to just understand how the tax code works and what our choices are, as opposed to trying to find the next world's best investment or the next Amazon in 1994 or the next Google in 1998 or whatever time period, the next Apple in 1982. It's a lot harder to find that stuff. It's a lot easier to find how to utilize the tax code for our own betterment. And that is the biggest thing that anyone can do. Understand the windows of time and pull it out at the right times. Huge, huge differences, Heather.
18: 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I want to ask you also about capital gains, because I feel like the capital gains conversation lately is an interesting one because of the current tax rates and how capital gains taxes, that's only a 15%. I guess that doesn't factor into the income tax and what bracket you're in. But I do feel like when you're looking at all your different assets, a 15% tax on your capital gains, that can be a favorable tax setup for a lot of people.
17: Very much so. And it's even bigger than that. Most people don't realize, depending on their tax bracket, some tax brackets do not pay any capital gains tax rates. Oh. I'm going to say it again. Some people don't realize, if you are in one of the lower tax brackets, you literally, the capital gains rate is actually zero. So there are so many ways that not only can we tax loss harvest, but we can also tax gain harvest purposefully by taking income in the form of capital gains that does not have any actual tax. As a matter of fact, there was a couple that we walked through this several weeks ago. And they came in and they said, John, here's the thing. We want to live. We need to pull about $60,000 a year out on top of our Social Security for us to live on. And we looked at their tax situation and they didn't have a whole bunch of tax planning. But the way that they had saved their money and the amount they needed, there were a couple of things that we noticed. And what we realized was, if they actually pulled income from their taxable accounts completely from their taxable accounts in the form of capital gains, they would actually pay zero taxation, not one single drop. There was no ordinary income tax on it, and there would not have been a capital gain tax from them to pull out that $60,000 for them to live off on. It actually added about $13,000 a year to their bottom line. So by just us looking at it and realizing how they needed to orchestrate their numbers, instead of pulling out 60, they get to live equivalently like they're pulling out $73,000 a year more. So what they decided to do, that was the cruise that they were talking about. That was going to be, they were going to go on the Royal Caribbean cruise. They were actually going to take the grandkids during Thanksgiving because they thought, oh my gosh, this is literally what we would have given to the government in taxes. Why don't we use that on something we want to do? And I'll be danged if the numbers didn't work out to do exactly that. What we realized was they had about six more years that we could do that potentially and not pay any capital gains taxes on that. That also gave us time to shift other assets into tax-free buckets, which in the long run, we feel might add a couple hundred thousands of dollars to their money over the course of their retirement. All because we just simply try to find, it's not asset allocation, like what we're invested in, is asset location. Which money are we pulling out of which bucket? Is it a taxable account that we're pulling from? Or does it make more sense to pull from a tax deferred account? Or is the best thing in that year to pull it from a tax free account? Asset location is often more important than asset allocation.
18: It's a fascinating conversation, the one that you continue to have, John, about how not saving more money, not investing more, not working longer, none of these things. It's just having a

0: and how you can plan for it when we come back with more of The Retirement Solution right after this.
1: With SRN News, I'm Bob Agnew in Washington. President Trump has officially signed the Russia sanctions bill. He signed it into law Friday, authorizing further sanctions and tariffs against Russia amid the Kremlin's ongoing war against Ukraine. President Trump says states will be able to free up money for their budgets with a new plan that cuts costs for Medicaid prescription drugs. The administration claims that Medicaid will save billions on those prescription drugs as a result. It's dubbed the Medicaid Generous Model. Experts say the savings are unclear since the content of the deal is not public. President Trump said he's banning CNN, MS Now, and Politico from the White House due to what he called unfavorable coverage, and he also threatened that more such media prohibitions could be forthcoming, offering his administration's latest test of constitutional First Amendment protections, guaranteeing the freedom of the press. This is SRN News.
2: For nearly 3,000 years, Homer's The Iliad has shaped the Western imagination. 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
0: 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We've got links posted there. So it's getting on to the end of the year, as you all know. And
7: fourth quarter. Hard to believe.
0: Here we are. Happens every year. Why does it surprise us? Every year it comes, just like the year before.
7: It just happens so fast.
0: Mm-hmm. I know. It's what's the thing that happens as you get older? The days are long, the years are short.
7: Yes, that is the truth. Mm-hmm. Days are very long, but the years go by short. Really quickly.
0: Yep. So here we are looking at the end of another year, and you're obviously

0: obviously doing a lot of end year reviews at J. Hagen Capital, going through things with folks. And something that I know comes up is the conversation around healthcare. As our lives change, as we get older, our healthcare needs change. Every year, Fidelity puts a price tag on healthcare and retirement. And this year's estimate, John, it's the highest yet. This is Bloomberg's Nikki Waller talking about it recently.
1: It's been rising for years. And what we're seeing is that if you are retiring this year, your health costs that you will pay out of pocket, if you're a couple, it's up to $371,000. That is an almost 8% jump from last year.
0: 8% jump in just one year.
2: 8% is a lot. Don't get me wrong. But the biggest thing is $371,000. That's a Fidelity study. They've been doing that for years. And every time I see this number, it throws me off, because the biggest thing is every time I talk to people, Heather, I mean, every single week when people come in, we have this conversation, because, you know, whenever we're trying to build a proper financial plan, there's five core pillars we have to have. We have to have them all. And the last one happens to be healthcare. We just want to be certain that we don't get blindsided or derailed and completely destroy the retirement of a surviving spouse if there's a healthcare need. But it blows everyone's mind when I'm like, no, guys, listen, that $370,000 for a couple, or break it down further, $185,000 for an individual. That is out of pocket. That is after Medicare, right? Yep. And people are like, whoa, hold on. Well, no, John, I got Medicare and I have some private pay. It's like, I understand that. That's what makes this study so interesting and so, unfortunately, alarming for many people. This is out of pocket. This is after Medicare pays. And the thing that I always laugh about is, because it just kind of reminds me, if you've ever been, Heather, have you ever been to like an all-inclusive resort?
0: Yes.
2: Yeah, like a Club Med or like a, I don't know,
0: Sandals, beaches,
2: even Margaritaville sometimes will do that kind of stuff. But, you know, when you get one of those all-inclusive bracelets, you flash it around like it's an FBI badge. You're like, oh, no. See, look at me. I've got the gold bracelet on. The gold bracelet means that I get all the food and beverage that I choose. And I choose to have a lot more food and beverage right now. Thank you very much. And I can get into that room. I can get into that side of the pool if I want. Look at my beautiful all-inclusive badge. Well, see, so many people think Medicare works that same way, where they can just flash that card or that
0: Medicare
2: badge.
0: Card. Yeah.
2: Yeah. And everything's paid for. Sadly. Yeah. It's not. It's kind of like being in that exact same concept. It's kind of like being on a cruise and you're like, oh, no, everything is included. No. Whether you're on Royal Caribbean or Disney, they always have the extras. There's the extra add-ons. Oh, if you want to do breakfast with the Disney princesses, no, that's an extra $150 a head. And you're like, holy crud, I got four grandkids here with me. I've already spent $28,000 to be on this love boat straight to Hades. And you're telling me we got another $150 a head for them to have this blasted mouse probably sneezing on my food? Yeah, because not everything that's all inclusive is actually all inclusive. So when it comes down to the healthcare part, people always assume, John, you're talking about long-term care costs, that $185,000 per person in retirement. No, you're talking about long-term care. Ladies and gentlemen, I'm not. That is what makes this the most probably eye-opening of all of it. This is not inclusive of in-home care or long-term care.
0: Right.
2: This is simply just the co-pays that we pay. If we have to pay, let's say, $3,000 or $4,000 on a knee or a hip replacement or whatever at that point in time, our out-of-pocket expenses for medicines and drugs and things like that, insulin and things like that, all of those things, that's what this is inclusive of. It's actually not long-term care, assisted living, or anything like that. That is an additional expense. And every time that people do that, I can see the look in their eye. Even if they've done a great job saving, even if they've saved millions of dollars, it's like, are you serious, man?
0: Yeah.
2: Like, really, $370,000+ for us in retirement out of pocket, and that's not even inclusive of potential long-term care or assisted living. Right. That is probably one of the biggest things. So more important than ever, this is why whenever we're trying to build a retirement plan for anyone, we want to make sure we understand, number one, how is our money protected so we don't run out of it? Number two, how can it give us an income? So we got a paycheck that we can pay those bills, whether it be co-pays or anything else, or, you know, mortgage interest or whatever it is. We want to make sure we have the income. The third one is tax strategy. Tax strategy is so important. If we get the right tax design after we've protected the money the way we need to, after we've got our income created, if we do the right tax strategy, we often find that our tax savings over the course of our retirement can completely pay for our healthcare needs. Think about that. Think about it. If all you had to do was get a proper game plan for how you want to live your retirement life, that's all you got to do. And if you do it correctly, it should show you or expose to you how some tax savings or how some wealth transfer savings can potentially pay for all of that healthcare we're talking about, where we don't have to come out of as much of pocket because we have the savings inside. That is one of the biggest issues. So outside of thinking about the all-inclusive bracelet that gets you in everything, just remember those cover charges, those extra fees, those little things, they add up over time. We want to make sure that we have the right plan in place, but that means that we have to start one in the first place,
0: right?
2: To make sure that we're incorporating that healthcare cost into the long-term plan.
0: John and his team here to help you ensure that you've got that healthcare, that medical care plan integrated into your overall retirement plan. 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We will text you back a link to our calendar. 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This is a personal cause for you because I think before what happened with your parents, you didn't sure. address long-term care and medical care that much in the plans that you had built. And then you watched your parents go through what they did.
2: Absolutely.
0: And you learned hard lessons, your whole family did. So talk about what you guys went through and the perspective that it gave you.
2: That was probably one of the biggest things, you know. So when you first start off, you know, giving financial advice, most people were talking about investments. You know, we're talking about setting money aside and growing it over time and finding the most appropriate vehicles to invest in for safety or for growth or income or whatever it is. So often people, financial advisors, they don't think about the healthcare aspect. But what happened to my parents was very real. Mm-hmm. So my father ended up having a stroke about the time he was 68, and his goal was to retire at age 70. But when he had the stroke, they had to utilize money so that my mother could get him in home care. She couldn't tolerate the idea of him going to a nursing facility, but she just couldn't assist him. She couldn't pick him up. She couldn't bathe him properly by herself. And so she paid in-home care. He lasted for about 8.5 years after that stroke. But over the course of that time, the money that my mom had to use came out of my dad's IRA. And so when they pulled the money out for him to use, not only did they spend nearly a little over $500,000, over $580,000 to assist her with him, they primarily pulled it all out of a tax-deferred account that when the money came out, it was fully taxable.
0: Yeah.
2: It caused them to jump up into a higher tax bracket. And then on top of that, it was money that once they had spent, my mom didn't have for her to continue her retirement. She's still alive today.
0: Right.
2: And unfortunately, that was money that she wasn't able to use. So it was almost a little bit like insult to injury. It's in order for her to be able to get assistance, it caused them to pay more taxes. It caused Social Security to be higher taxed. It created an IRMA extra cost for Medicare for him. And then on top of that, they had to deplete the money for her use. So it ended up being very unfortunate. And that was back in the day, and I didn't manage their money. They had a different advisor, but he was just like most of them. They were money managers and they were pretty good at what they did, but they didn't look at holistic planning. And that actual situation, as I was looking through it, I realized, oh my gosh, we have to plan for this. That really single-handedly derailed my mother's being a surviving spouse. It derailed her retirement where she wasn't able to travel nearly as much. She couldn't do the things that she used to do. And she lost an income amount from him because she was no longer able to take those RMDs, which she would have frankly been able to use and could have used and would have needed to have a better retirement. And so that's why we want to make sure we plan for that. It is a big deal in the long run. No matter how much we've saved, right? And no matter if we've saved, you know, unfortunately not as much as we'd like, or we've saved a fortune, we still want to make sure that we don't get derailed for a surviving spouse after we're probably going to be in a more oppressive tax situation if we're a single filer.
0: There are a lot of insults that can be added to injury in this case scenario when it's not properly planned out, when it's not properly laid out for yourself, for your spouse in retirement, working to ensure that you have the coverage that you need. As you hopefully, I think that that's the big thing. You want to grow old. You want to grow old together. As we get older, though, the medical costs, they just increase. So we want to ensure that you've got a plan in place to cover those needs for this next phase of life for yourself, for your spouse, for your kids and grandkids, too. They don't want to worry about you. They want to know that you're okay. Everybody wants you to be okay. So,
2: And on top of that, right, no one wants to be a burden
0: that's right.
2: to their family as well, right? So it's kind of, it works both ways. So to go through the planning processes and to figure out how does it currently look and what can we do, maybe small little minor changes that make a big long-term result. We just want to make sure we're planning for it.
0: This initial review process also, no fee, no obligation to you. Just working to empower you with information about what your options are for the years ahead. So let's start that conversation. The number to dial, 832-234-7295. 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You can also find us at retirementsolutionhouston.com or it's 832-234-7295. 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Then we'll be back with more of the Retirement Solution right after this.

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1: Welcome back to The Retirement Solution with John Hicks, founder of J. Hagen Capital. 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So if you've got questions, let's start the conversation. The number that you can dial, 832-234-7295, or find us at retirementsolutionhouston.com. All right, we're going to do a little finance 101 here. Because another friend, another mutual friend, financial friend that you and I have, was pointing out to me how alarming it is to him that people just have no idea. He'll be talking to people that are straight up retired. He's helping them with their retirement plans. And he'll be like, now remember, you know, because in another couple of years, the RMDs come due and they look at him and they're like, what? What are you talking about? Required minimum distributions. It's like people have no idea, even if it's been explained to them.
2: Sure.
1: What can happen, what will happen in your early 70s. So let's tell the story of this one gentleman. It was on 247wallstreet.com. A 73-year-old was taking his first required minimum distribution, or RMD, because he was 73. So for those of you who do not realize, if you've got a 401k or some sort of pre-tax savings account, a retirement savings account, the government's going to start forcing you to take that money out whether you want to or not so they can tax you on it. That's the big news flash. So here's what happened to this guy. He had $3 million in his 401k. This all tripped the wire of his required withdrawal was about $120,000. That pushed him into a higher tax bracket. It caused up to 85% of his Social Security benefits to become taxable. And just to put a little salt in the wound, it pushed him over an IRMA threshold, increasing his Medicare premiums, John. By the time it was all said and done, the tax hit was roughly $42,000.
2: $42,000 that he didn't necessarily know of.
1: Mm-hmm.
2: Wow. And, that's an extra expense.
1: Listen, he's got $3 million in his 401k. Whether or not you have that much, if you've basically saved well, this story is for you, kiddo, because this is the kind of tax surprise that people can and do face in retirement. And it's so unfortunate. So what can we do? What can you offer in the way of advice?
2: Yeah. So if we want to really think about it, no one really often sits around and explains us the rules.
1: Right.
2: Most of the rules about Social Security and RMDs and all that kind of stuff, they were really put in the law in the 1980s.
1: Okay.
2: And they really haven't been brushed up that much. They've changed a little bit, but very little. So no one really pays attention because they've been on the books since the 80s. They just expect us to all read through 74,000 pages of tax code.
1: A little leisurely Saturday reading.
2: Right. Just a little light, just something a little light on Saturday afternoon before the football game comes on. Mm-hmm. You know, nothing special.
1: Yeah.
2: No, but I mean, the real thing here and where the damage, the carnage comes in is that many of these taxes stack, or these penalties, they stack.
1: Right.
2: So the craziest thing is, Heather, is that required minimum distribution, required, whether you want it or not. This gentleman did not need the money. It didn't seem like he needed the money, but he was required to pull out the $120,000, whether he needed it or not. That's the required part. Now, here's the interesting piece about that puzzle. They make us do that, but then when that money comes out, most of us put that money back into a taxable account that, depending on what we invested in, that's going to generate more tax revenue for the government.
1: Great.
2: It's going to typically do it.
1: Everything's fine.
2: Right. And that's the crazy part. So it stacks, right? So not only do we have to pay taxes to pull the money out, the bucket we typically put it in is often the taxable bucket, which means that we're going to be paying taxes again on that potentially every year going forward. It's these things and how they stack. So one of the gurus on IRAs is called Ed Slott.
1: Mm-hmm.
2: And he calls this the ticking tax time bomb, especially when we get to that point where we're about to start taking RMDs.
1: Mm-hmm.
2: He also says that the window to fix all this is in our 60s.
1: Okay.
2: That's it. That is the runway. Basically, after the paycheck stops. So assuming that we retire, I don't know, 63, 4, 5, 6, whatever that age group is. After the paycheck stops, but before our withdrawals, the required withdrawals start, That is the best time to dismantle that ticking tax time bomb. But it's not just the tax he had to pay. Now, this story compounds, and this is where the stacking part gets really annoying.
1: Okay.
2: So not only did he have to pull the money out, because of that, it caused his Social Security, which he was perfectly content with receiving, it caused it to be taxed at a higher rate. So more of his Social Security became taxed, taking more money away that he had previously had. They're saying, oh, no, no, no, no. Because we're making you pull this money out of your IRA, now we're going to tax you more on the money you were already receiving. Why? Because you're richer now. Since you're richer, we're going to punish you. I mean, we're going to make you pay your fair share, which means punish, essentially, for doing the right thing. Mm-hmm. And by the way, guys, the more you've saved in these tax-deferred accounts, the bigger the bullseye is on you and me. This is just how it goes.
1: Yep.
2: This is the truth of the story. So once we pull the money out, we put it in taxable accounts, even more taxes. But then not only was his Social Security taxed more than it previously had been, it bumped him into a higher tax bracket. Oh, so now instead of paying whatever his tax rate, let's just assume 22%. Now he's paying 24%. So a higher percentage on the same amount of income. And then here's the big one. Not only that, but IRMA, which honestly, I can't remember what stands for at this exact second, but it's basically an extra tax on Medicare premiums because we have a certain income. So by having to take that money out, he has to pay more towards his IRMA or Medicare premiums every single month, potentially for the rest of his life. Guys, that is the stacking consequence of not having a written tax strategy when it comes to retirement. A lot of CPAs are great and masterful at their jobs, but many of them do not focus and do not truly work on taxes for the retirement period. This is just not something they do because it doesn't get filed on your 1040 every year when we file our taxes.
1: Real quick, John.
2: It's just one of those things.
1: CPAs, they do a lot of great work. They are more about year to year as far as tax strategies that can apply to you, to your retirement savings. If you are also in your 60s and you think to yourself, oh, I'm in that window, John, what can I do? Let's start that conversation. The number to dial, 832-234-7295. You can call or send a text, 832-234-7295. John and his team, this is a lot of work that they do, is helping folks figure out how to put tax strategies in for specifically your retirement savings and plan. Please continue.
2: No, I mean, that's exactly why we have CPAs and tax attorneys on staff.
1: Right.
2: I mean, they're literally in the office for this exact reason, not just for these things, but because all these things stack, they compound. So what happens if we have an IRA, but then we also have an inherited IRA from one of our parents that passed away, or grandparents, something like that? On top of that, we also have a different tax structure because we have real estate. On top of that, we have it in a different state because we like having that lake house in Tennessee, but Tennessee is a tax-free state. But if we earn income from it, right, that may have a different tax. All of these things, guys, and they all can compound. So we want to make sure. But back to the RMD, required minimum distribution. This is one of the easiest things that can be dismantled if we plan correctly for it.
1: Okay.
2: And I'm not kidding. If people that have saved millions of dollars, they just haven't done the math often if they're not properly doing conversions, or they're doing asset restructuring, or they're putting different assets in different buckets based on taxability. So there's essentially three buckets. There's a taxable bucket that we can put money in, like our checking accounts and savings accounts, things like that. Then we have our tax deferred bucket. And this is where the majority of us, if we've been doing a good job saving, it's where a lot of us have put our money, 401ks and IRAs and things like that. Then that third bucket is the tax free bucket. Typically, this is what most people call IRAs. You can use certain, they're nuanced. You can use certain insurance plans that do something similar here too. But for just sake of convenience and ease, let's just call them Roths. How we have our assets in those different buckets will change our tax structure completely. Sometimes having the exact same investments, but having them in different buckets, Heather, we've seen it save hundreds of thousands of dollars just simply by having not the asset allocation, but the asset location. Which bucket is it in? Should that asset be in the taxable account or the tax-free? Should it be in tax deferred or taxable? Those are big things. That's why our CPAs look through that. It really does matter to the tune of potentially hundreds of thousands of dollars to the savers out there that have been, you know, trying to take all this money and turning into a future retirement dream. And then the last piece of the puzzle, probably one of the most egregious pieces of the puzzle, is that how it gets taxed once we're gone. right? That is one of the biggest issues. And so many times people do not fail to look at, they don't want to pay that, let's say 10 or 12% tax to convert that money now.
1: Yeah.
2: But then their kids have done a good job. Their kids have done a good job saving and making money too. Or their kids are at the peak earning years in their late 40s to early 60s. And when they receive the money, they may be in the highest marginal tax rate or a very high one. Mm-hmm. So that means that the money that we, let's assume that we're the retiree, we've done a good job saving.
1: Yeah.
2: We don't want to pay that extra 10 to 12% taxes to convert it because we want to give it all to the kids. But the kids are going to end up paying potentially 40% or more on that same amount of money. Guys, that is tripping over dollars to save a penny in some situations. And so we really have to understand how that works. So all of these things are solvable, not because of products, because of planning. That's why we're on the radio every single week to let people know the plan is the most important thing. It is the architecture, the rudder of how you will guide your life. We just want to make sure we're getting it right. There is no one solution. There is multiple solutions based on what is the most proper fit, what is right for you and your family, and what do you really want to accomplish. That's why any single weekend, the greatest thing we can do is start a conversation first with our own family members. Hey, do we know how this works? We don't. Well, maybe we should call this guy and find out if his team knows what they say they know.
1: That number you're dialing, 832-234-7295. Let's start the conversation. 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
11: Breaking news this hour at Town Hall. I'm Bob Agnew in Washington. President Trump says states will soon be freeing up money for their budgets with a new plan that cuts the cost on prescription drugs in Medicaid.
12: Today we're launching the program that will provide the most favored nation discounts to state Medicaid programs covering nearly 70 million Americans. What we're doing is we're providing those tremendous discounts in prices to the states directly.
11: The administration claims Medicaid will save billions on prescription drug costs as a result of the plan. It's been called Medicaid Generous. Experts say the savings remain unclear since the content of the deal has not yet been made public. Big tech talks a lot about diversity, but its political giving tells a little different story.
8: A recent analysis of campaign donations found that roughly 90% of contributions from major technology companies and their employees went to Democrats. The reported figures include 99% from Netflix and Airbnb, 96% from Google and Meta, and 94% from Apple. That's despite Democrats backing antitrust actions, new regulations, and higher taxes targeting the industry. Former Trump advisor Steve Moore points out that the president is pushing American tech dominance, but Silicon Valley continues funding the politicians working against it. Bernie Bennett reporting.
11: A bipartisan employee ownership bill, one backed by Kansas Republican Senator Roger Marshall, has cleared the House and is now headed to President Trump's desk.
9: The Retire Through Ownership Act aims to make it easier to create and operate employee stock ownership plans, or ESOPs. Supporters say the measure provides long-awaited legal clarity and could help strengthen wages, job stability, and retirement security for working families. The bill also gives ESOP fiduciaries clearer guidance when valuing closely held company stock, reducing uncertainty and potential liability under federal law. Richard Boyd reporting.
11: More on these stories at...
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19: From the halls of Austin to the fights in D.C. that hit us at home, this is Politics with the Big Dogs.
20: Hello, hello, hello. This is Anthony Holm, host of Politics with the Big Dogs, and we have a great show for you today. We're gonna talk about the socialist mayors of America. A group of them have banded together, and they are actually suing the Trump administration. What are they suing about? They're suing to ensure that they, the mayors, can still use their local tax money, the monies that you and I and others pay, to give welfare benefits to green card holders and temporary visa status holders, and to ensure the Trump administration won't use that knowledge, that information of, oh, they're drawing down society's services, when considering to extend those visas or green card. Of course, it's New York City's Mayor Mondami who's leading it, but it's a cabal of socialist mayors. That is how hardcore the liberal left has become. And then the Bush dynasty political girl guru, Karl Rove, tells a group here in Texas he's voting for the Democrat candidate, not the Republican in Texas. This is the Democrat who voted to use your tax dollars, yours and mine, to sexually transition children in the state of Texas. That's who Carl has announced he's voting for. And then we break down in detail the competing property tax plans and what has happened to property taxes over the last 15 years. Now, this is the Abbott plan, basically versus the Patrick plan. The House has not come out and announced a formal plan. You're going to be surprised how much this issue has flip-flopped over the last 15 years and what is happening where. And frankly, we're still all watching our property taxes just go up, up, up, up. And then last, But certainly not least, a group of liberty-minded folks have chosen Texas as a place to launch a liberty-minded law school. Incredible. University of Austin announces, I think it's in with partnership with the Federalist Society, of a law school where it is merit-driven, not race-based. And they're going to talk about the founding, the foundational documents on which our country has run for the last 250 years. What a great gift to liberty. So we sure appreciate them. And make sure you are signed up and following us. This radio show is 54 minutes. We have a lot more content in the podcast. This is a limited show. There's 50-plus podcasts up. We're on Substack. We're on YouTube. We're on Apple. We're on Spotify. Any place you can find and download content, we are there. So this is Politics with the Big Dogs. This is Anthony Holm. It's time to move on to our show. Here we go. All right, guys, Anthony Holm here, host of Politics with the Big Dogs. If you're just joining us, we're in flow of the show, and it's dynamite. But we've got to go and move on to the next topic, and it's this. Recently, the state of Texas, the House Committee on Ways and Means, WAM, met, and they were breaking out in a prelude to one of the big fights of the session, property taxes, and really property taxes and the massive growth in our property taxes burden on you and I and on the citizenry of Texas, the law-abiding taxpayers, is driven by our public schools, right? Public school finance. So that's the big battle. That's the big fight. And it's been the big battle and it's been the big fight for decades. And the Republican-led legislature, in my opinion, frankly, has done nothing material to accomplish or solve this, right? We're seeing it every year. And everybody's pointing the finger at the other guy, right? The state say, oh, it's your local tax appraiser. Tax appraisers say it's the state. Some say the local elected officials at the county level say it isn't us. It's the appraisal board. That's who's screwing you. So nobody's taking responsibility and owning it. But let's talk about what it is and at least have a structural sense and what the real debate is about and will be about. So here's the deal. State of Texas budget just exploded the last 5 years, right? 7 years or so, COVID. We've talked about this. The Republican-led led legislature has been the proverbial, you know, spending like drunken sailors, to include our champions, right? The Senate just went and appropriated like $3 billion in cash and put it into an Alzheimer's fund. Like, what are we doing in the state of Texas trying to solve Alzheimer's or even the cancer one that Rick Perry did, right? Those are great causes, but they should be done at the federal level. The state of Texas doesn't have the skill set to go do that, and it's inappropriate use of our tax dollars. But set that aside, right? So we got $338 billion with a B. A billion is $1,000 million, and it's a two-year state budget, which means that the state budget is like $180-ish billion per year. Did I do my math right there? I guess maybe $170 billion is more appropriate. So about $170 billion a year. And each year, $30 billion of it, of the state dollars, are supporting our public schools, right? So local taxes and state dollars are used to support our public schools. Public school enrollment has been going down, and particularly the last 5 years or so, as charters and options present themselves. And I will suggest that is largely because over the last 20 years, achievement and student outcome, their ability, what they're learning, has dropped so much, right? I believe, as we have discussed many times, that the adults in the system, and when I'm talking about the system, I mean the legislature, has been catering to other adults in the public school system, the teachers and the educrats and the school boards and all of the principals and the administrators, of which there are many, many, many. And quite often we have 1,200 or so school districts in Texas, which is an absurd number. Most states, if they were our size, they would have 10% or so of those, right? Like, you just get buying power, you get scale values. We have every little community that has its own school district, and it has a lot of redundancy, and the administrators and the superintendents all tend to be higher paid, right? Quite often they being the public school system, are the largest employers in that area, in that community. So what does this mean? It means that right around 20% of the state budget is spent on public schools. And it doesn't mean that all of the expenses associated with public schools are paid by the state budget. In fact, not at all. That is absolutely wrong. But the state pays down a lot of what we reference as M&O, maintenance and operation. So what is that? Well, that is salaries of teachers, that is educational instruction, curriculum costs, it's air conditioning, it's maintaining the facilities. It is kind of what it sounds like, right? Meals, transportation. Shockingly, transportation is one of the most expensive line items. Running those buses, keeping them safe, staff salaries who are non-teaching professionals, right? And then separate from that is debt and bond expense and debt service, right? Because we've built so many schools, right? We've built all these facilities, huge stadiums, when they being the local communities, do that primarily on debt. And they'll a football stadium that'll cost many tens of millions. And we all like our high school football, but let's be honest about it. We, you and I, and the local taxpayers, and even the state taxpayers, are paying off that stadium for many, many years to come. So here's the big debate and what has happened. So it's very significant to know that Dan Patrick, the lieutenant governor, has been the champion of increasing the homestead exemption. So somebody has a house that's worth $500,000. His solution to lowering your property tax is saying, hey, an additional $40,000 is not subject to tax. An additional $100,000 is not subject to tax. So we have been doing this, we as a state, since at least 97, right? In 1997, we increased the mandatory homestead exemption from 5,000 to 15,000, for example. And we have different levels of exemptions. We have, if you're disabled or veteran, you have a higher tier of exemption. But generally, we have a mandatory exemption, and we did in 96, $5,000, and raised it to $15,000. So if your home was only worth $100,000, you got a nice little reduction, right? And then about 10 years later, of course, property taxes were out of control, and people were panicked about it. And in 97, they called it HB 4, House Bill 4, that did this. And then in 2006, House Bill 1, when you get these low House bills or these low Senate bill numbers, like 1 through 20 or even 1 through 50, means it's a priority. In the House, it's a priority of the Speaker, and in the Senate, it's a priority of the Lieutenant Governor. So it's got a lot of juice, and generally it's driven by outcry. So we did HB 1 in 2006, where we basically compressed things. It's hard to describe, but we reduced school district M&O rates by about two-thirds. We put a cap on it. Instead of $1.50 per valuation, it could be a dollar. And then we added, like they call these magic 17 pennies. You could do an additional capacity up to $1.17. It was this real weird, convoluted tax funding formula that I know I'm not giving justice to here, but they called them magic pennies, and it was an abysmal failure. There's no way around it. All the school districts instantly ran it up to the dollar plus the magic 17. So 9 years later, then we have SB1. Now we're in 2015, right? So now we're at 11 years ago. And this is when Dan Patrick is in and in control of the Texas Senate. So as I said early, he's a big increase homestead exemption guy. So then SB1 in 2015 increased the mandatory minimum homestead exemption in Texas from 15,000 to 25,000. So they said, okay, we're going to really severely cut your property taxes. We hear you. It's a burden. It's growing. We're going to go from 15,000 to 25,000 in you don't have to pay property taxes on it. Well, that didn't do enough, right? Because then they come back 4 years later in 2019, House Bill 3, and it says, okay, we're going to compress M&O rates, right? Because this maintenance and operation rates that the local taxpayer is paying is still too high. We're going to reduce it by 7%. We're going to do some automatic compressions, and we're going to put some caps. And a less convoluted effort than the 2006, but still pretty dang convoluted. Well, that didn't do enough, right? We still, you and I and everybody else, were still paying way too much in property tax. And that's a 2019 session. So 4 years later, they come back and they go the other direction. The lieutenant governor wins on that one, and the House won in the first one. They're going back and forth and back and forth. So now it's 2021, and SB1, Senate Bill 1, says, no, no, no, we know how to solve it. This is, we're hearing you. We're going to solve it. We're going to increase the exemption from $25,000 to $40,000 and do some ongoing and like catch up compression as well. But generally the thrust of it was increasing the exemption. And this is where at this point in time that I recall, there was a big split between conservatives and even Dan Patrick and the advocates of the exemption, increasing the exemption. So the increasing the exemption, of course, is really easy to communicate and people understand it. You get it, right? It makes sense. A lot of conservatives argued, hey, that extra $15,000 doesn't do anything for me. I'm in an $800,000 house and I'm paying an awful lot of property taxes. But the guy who's in the barrio with a $100,000 house, it does a lot for, right? Like, who are you taking care of? We really need a compression. We need some, or I don't want to be too technical. They need something more than a homestead. So then fast forward 2 years. And because of course, not enough happened. Now we're at Senate Bill 2. So the Senate's won again. And Dan Patrick has won again. And they say, okay, we're going to do the homestead exemption from 40,000, even though that we just raised it to 40 2 years ago, and we're going to take it to 100,000. And we're also going to compress M&O rates, right? This maintenance and operations, which are $30 billion a year. We're going to do this hybrid model. And then that turned out to not be enough in 23. We're all still screaming, getting taxed out of our homes. So 2025 session increased the homestead exemption from 100,000 to 140,000. This is SB 4, so Senate Bill 4. So the last 6 years, the last three sessions in a row, the Senate has won the argument about what's going to happen, how it's going to happen. And most recently, the tax exemption, the like across the board minimum homestead exemption is the first 140,000 in valuation of your home. Well, again, if you're in the barrio areas and your home's valued at 150,000, you're hardly paying any property tax. And if your area and your community doesn't have enough property tax under that scenario to fund your schools, then the state comes in under Robin Hood and redistributes from the wealthy communities. And folks who have more expensive homes, let's say this million-dollar home, now they're not paying local property tax on the first 140,000. That's a nice exemption. It's 14%. But they're still getting an awful lot of tax that they're having to pay on the remaining 86% of their home value. And many people are losing their homes over this. So we're still being taxed out and it's still too much. We're just watching these numbers increase, increase, increase. And I also want to praise the legislative effort last session, 25, because they gave elderly and disabled additional benefits. And, you know, they made a much more material investment. Now, the budget was big. We had a huge, huge surplus. We still had leftover surplus even from the COVID days, right? But I do not expect that to be the situation coming up next year. And I suspect it'll get much worse in 2 years. So the background on that is important because the fight over property taxes is going to be the Senate, led by Dan Patrick, who says we got to just keep increasing the homestead exemption, period. And then Governor Abbott, who's saying, no, we got to end M&O, period. That's $30 billion. That's the massive driver. We got to end M&O at the state level. And we end it by a few different ways. I think what he's going to advance is that the locals have to pick up more and more of their own local community school district, number one. Number two, the state budget needs cut, and those cuts move over to help offset the M&O. Because here's what we're doing basically in educating our kids. We're spending about $13,000 per student in Texas over that nine-month school year to educate them. But you and I and the taxpayers in the state of Texas are actually paying $19,000 per child. So we're paying like 50% more. And you have to say, okay, well, wait a second, where's that money go? Well, that money goes to pay for the building and the construction and the debt service of all the buildings these children are in, right? So they get us with this categorization, this label called M&O, right? The maintenance and operation, what you're paying your teachers, what you're spending on curriculum, what you're spending on meals, what you're you're spending to bus the kids, and it's about $13,000 on average. Now, it's higher for a child with disabilities, and it's, you know, it's this blended model, but you're looking at about $13,000 generally. But you and I, the taxpayer, are paying $19,000 because of all of these buildings and all the debt service associated with these buildings. So that's a 50% jump, right? That's $6,000 more. It's a 47-ish percent increase. And that's one of the reasons how they hide it. Because we, the state of Texas, which the state doesn't have money, it's you and I giving them money in the form of taxes. We're paying $19,000 per unit in total through the public school system for the like 5.3 million children who are in our school system. That's how the numbers work out. And that's what one of the great debates is going to be about property taxes, right? Abbott says you got to eliminate the school M&O property taxes for homeowners, just period. I think it is exclusively to homeowners. He wants to keep them on commercial buildings and things, but I'm thinking and not knowing. And if that happened, then our property tax bills would be cut about in half, right? Because most of the taxes are funding the schools. It's about $13,000, but in truth, we're paying $19,000 because of that M&O. That is what's baked into this deal. So $60 billion over every 2 years, $60 billion out of our $338 billion budget, which just keeps exploding. Like, I'm shocked that the Republican-led legislature just keeps letting the budget get so out of control. It's insane to me. It's a great failing. But that is the fight. Abbott says we got to eliminate M&O because effectively the exemptions aren't getting this there. We've been doing exemptions. I think that's a really strong argument, at least the second part of it, that the exemptions are inadequate, not getting us there. And then this opaqueness of the pay down, magic pennies, compression, like, doesn't make sense to people. You can't articulate it. And nobody over the last 25 years is seeing it show up. Any of these efforts show up in a reduction in property taxes. Yet all the elected officials are blaming other elected officials or blaming who are then blaming appointed officials. Like, it's kind of a big circular firing squad, but it's resulted in a scam for you and I because they keep giving lip service to property tax reductions while we're getting taxed out of our homes. Many of us are paying $20,000 a year in property taxes. My home is 25, 26 years old, and I'm paying $20,000 a year. I'm blessed that the home has nice value, but man, it is a money pit. It's a 25-year-old home. Lovely, but $20,000 a year? That's insane. We can never own our home if we have that kind of debt, that kind of government call. Even if your home is paid off, if you got to cough up $20,000, $25,000 a year for the privilege of owning it and living in it to the local governments, and a combination of the local and ultimately the state government, because they're paying, you know, $6,000 per headcount for building construction and interest and debt service, and they're not including that as the cost of educating a child, at which is about $13,000 a unit. I mean, that's the scam, and there has been no solution. There's been no benefit, no material aid to you and I. It is all lip service. So I know it's convoluted. I know it's a little bit difficult, but hopefully that gets us a baseline understanding of, do we continue to increase exemptions, the portion of your home that is exempted from any tax, or do we go and eliminate maintenance and operation, M&O tax? I mean, that is the great debate. Abbott wants elimination of M&O. The Senate wants to continue raising exemptions. And I haven't heard a lot out of the House. I think that they're somewhat ambivalent, probably, and want to use it as an opportunity for a great trade. That'd be my great guess. Like, what happens is the governor, but particularly lieutenant governor and the speaker, end up making trades. They have certain bills that are important to them or their members, and they need it through. And the other guy, the counterparty, holds those bills hostages because they too, if the lieutenant governor has bills that he wants through, then he grabs the ones that the House wants through and holds them hostage. And the House has to do the same thing and hold the Senate priority hostage. And then they effectively make trades. and those are brokering deals. I suspect that this falls into that category because it's now it's kind of a triangle. It's Abbott really wants the M&O and a material reduction in property taxes. Dan Patrick and the Senate want to just keep increasing the exemption amount from your home. And I have not heard a lot out of the House. So this is what's coming. And the Texas House, the WAM Committee, Ways and Means, started meeting on it and outlined this stuff. And the data set was out there. So I wanted us to have the benefit of it. But that's where it is. And that's where it's going. If you're just joining us, this is Anthony Holm, host of Politics with the Big Dogs. Make sure you're following us. We're on Substack. We have 50 plus episodes. You know, this radio show is a 54-ish minute episode, but we always have a lot more content, often an hour and a half, even if you're interested in it. There are at least 50 shows that have been loaded. We're on Spotify. We're on YouTube. We're everywhere you find a podcast. I'm just not that cool. Don't know them all. And recently on Substack, so make sure you're subscribing. Lots of substantive issues, policy, politics, interesting things about the state of Texas. All right, guys, we've got to move on. We've got to go to our next subject matter, but hopefully you see the outline of the fight, and we'll come back and talk more and more about it.
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20: All right, guys. So if you're just joining us, this is Anthony Holm, host of Politics with the Big Dogs. And there's so much action going on. And in part, Ken Paxton's just evisceration of John Cornyn in the Republican primary has exposed to all of you and the rest of Texans what myself and so many others on the inside of these campaigns have seen for decades. And that is effectively this, that there is the Bush Cornyn, kind of Kay Bailey Hutchison, Karl Rove cabal of moderation, absolute moderation. Get behind the most moderate candidate you can and do the least amount that you have to in conservative policy, and then go back to the voters and tell them how incredibly conservative you are and how everything else is everybody's fault. Raise a bunch of money and defend corporate insurance businesses basically, and then try to do it all again, just over and over. And this has been the model for 30 years. And it goes back to KBH, Kay Bailey Hutchison, right? Like Karl Rove, who was incredibly influential in Texas, by far, I believe, the most influential Republican policy advisor and political advisor in Texas in the 90s. The guy's brilliant. No way around it. He's brilliant. I disagree with him on a lot of policy and a lot of strategic efforts, but that's okay. He's a gifted guy, and he was by far the most successful political actor in Texas for 15 or 20 years. No way around it. In fact, he guided a ship to the U.S. Presidency, right? Like, that says all you need to know. Gifted fella. But the model that he and George W. Bush and the Bush machine, his father included, and the Cornyns and the K. Bailey Hutchisons, their model has been lock up all the big money, ostracize conservative policy, and try to elect the most moderate Republican possible to have the easiest time in the against a Democrat in the November election, right? In the general election.

all machine. Their outcomes have been focused on November elections, not policy, November elections. No way around it. And what they would do is they'd elect these really moderate folks in the primary. We'd have contested primaries. They'd elect moderate members, and Karl Rove got all behind Kay Bailey Hutchison against, you know, conservative, real conservative Jack Fields and others, Cornyn with Tom Paquin and others, right? Like the list is long. Get the most moderate people and then try to push them through the primary with all of the cash and just overspend. And then the policy outcomes are largely ignored. You know, more often than not, negotiate with and join the Democrats and move in policy and just do the minimum amount to survive another Republican primary. That's been their model. So in the last 10, 12, 15 years, that model has not worked real well for them. We had the Tea Party uplifting movement that went against the Karl Rove machine and the Cornyn machine and the TLR, the Texas for Lawsuit Reform machine, who just want real moderate Republicans who defend insurance companies and largely join with Democrats, right? That's been their model. Well, we, you and I, and the people who had just been living our lives, taking care of our family, doing our thing, we finally got fed up. And the Tea Party really got out there. And it put in policy-focused conservatives, people who were, their outcomes were not the November election. Their outcomes were policy outcomes. And then the Cornyns and the Roves and the W's, the George W. Bushes of the world all said, wait a second, you can't do this. We're going to lose. We're going to lose. Democrats are all going to win. You've defeated us. You killed the nomination. And guess what? We all won, right? We almost all got elected in November. And we had these incredible policy outcomes relative to the last 30 years. So we broke that model. And we did it often with state reps, 5, 10, 12 state representatives. Lieutenant Governor Dan Patrick was one of that profile of model. He has since moderated quite a bit relative to at least to big insurance and to big business. Now his son, Ryan Patrick, is leading the charge to defend insurance companies by running now TLR, Texas for Lawsuit Reform. So, you know, some of that I think is familial, but he's just also moderated the longer he's been in statewide office. But he was definitely the strong conservative in a four-way primary for lieutenant governor, and he won, right? And everybody really castigated him. He was underfunded, all of these things, but goes into a runoff and he won. Ken Paxton, very much the same thing, right? A three-way primary, 12 years ago with Dan Branch, and frankly, I'm blanking on the other guy's name. I can see him perfectly. He was a statewide, a railroad commissioner, Barry Smitherman, that was his name. Same deal. Paxton gets into the runoff and just eviscerates it. So the reason that I point these conservatives out, because the Bush machine, the Cornyn machine, the Karl Rove machine, basically that cabal, those are a single machine. They couldn't control the Ken Paxtons or the Tea Party activists or the Mitch Littles and the Katrina Pearsons, who are in the Texas legislature now, who are real conservatives, and Andy Hopper. Shelley Luther, of course, right? There's Mark DeRazio in San Antonio and LaHood in Bexar County, guys who are like, wait a second, policy matters. Policy outcome matters. I'm going to take a stand. I'm not just going to do what these moderate power brokers tell me to do. If it's bad policy, we're not going to do it. We're going to do what's good for Texas, right? So more and more, they being the Cornyn cabal, have been denouncing Republicans, right? We see it all over the place with Ken Paxton. They went, Karl Rove came and said, Cornyn's going to kick his butt, did it out on TV. And now they're saying, oh, well, Trump got the guy he wanted. Trump did this. No, Ken Paxton was winning by like 9 points before Trump endorsed him. And Trump endorsed him late on the second day of early voting. That race was over. Now, the margin increased dramatically. There's no way around it. The margin jumped massively with Trump, but Cornyn was always going to lose, even with 150 million. Well, Don Huffines is another profile like that, right? Basically, Dan Patrick was kind of the tip of the spear. I think it was 12 years ago. And then behind him came the Don Huffines of the world, the Ken Paxton of the world, and now the Beau French of the world. Beau French is a railroad commissioner, the Republican nominee for railroad commissioner, and he beat Jim Wright in the primary because

0: here's Jim Wright, another moderate, just kind of go along, get along. And conservatives, real conservatives who care about outcomes, are taking people down, these moderates, left and right. We, however, active conservatives, have not been doing that for so many years. And we get in these contested primaries and we lose them. And then the Cornyns and the Karl Roves and the George W. Bushes would finger wag at us. This is for the good of the party. You got to show up and vote. You got to do this. Well, all of this is background to say, you know, about a week ago, Karl Rove comes out and says, I'm voting for the Democrat for Texas Railroad Commission. I'm voting for the Democrat, and I'm voting against Beau French. And he makes national news, international news. Like, these guys have always had that mindset, and now they're just doing it publicly. Cornyn is actively trying to sabotage Ken Paxton. He is raising money and sending it out of state for other Senate candidates. He is unwilling to actively endorse, campaign for, or anything else in support of Ken Paxton, hoping and praying Tallarico wins. That's what they're doing. And now Karl Rove is publicly out there saying, I am voting against the Republican nominee for Railroad Commission, a statewide office. He is wanting the first Democrat to be elected statewide in Texas in 30 years. This guy is a radical activist Democrat. And Karl Rove is telling the world, I'm voting for Democrat John Rosenthal for Railroad Commission. This is what the Bush, Cornyn, I'll even add KBH, Karl Rove, Texas cabal is trying to achieve, both in policy outcomes and in electoral politics. I believe that our party has moved on from them. These Republicans simply did not deliver. They have not materially lowered property taxes. And by the way, Abbott was way more one of them for a longer period of time than one of us. And in fact, I think at heart, he's still one of them. He kind of gives lip service to our issues, and sometimes he'll take a really aggressive approach on our issues. I wonder, and frankly believe, that Don Huffines challenging him in the Republican primary when he did a few years ago helped Abbott see the light on a number of issues. But he is not a substantive policy leader, right? Like the Paxtons or the Huffines or the Mitch Littles or the Shelley Luther, substantive policy leaders. And that has been lacking in Texas, and I believe it is becoming the end of the Republican Party. Just straight up. So the go along, get along guys who don't think about policy, don't really care about policy, just get lots of money from insurance companies and super rich Texans. They're having a reckoning because for 25, 30 years, they haven't lowered property taxes. They haven't delivered on taxpayer funded lobbying. They haven't delivered on so many conservative issues. And now that we're starting to win, where's that finger wagging at us from the 90s and the 2000s and the 2010s? No. Rove is out there saying, I'm voting for the Democrat, and basically effectively encouraging others to do the same thing. And Cornyn, he hasn't said it publicly, but he's taking every step to sabotage and to help Tallarico. These are radical, radical, crazy liberals that Karl Rove and John Cornyn are actively trying to help elect. And frankly, we deserve better. But now you know. Now you know the truth of what happened for the last 30 years, what we, the conservative activists, have been fighting against all of these decades, and you're seeing it play out in real time in a very public arena. All right, guys, we've got to move on, but there's lots of action, and maybe we'll come back to it.
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0: All right, folks, so we had to move on to a next subject. And I at least want to give this a moment because it's significant, and that's this. Dan Patrick is up with his first commercial. So a woman named Vicki Goodwin, I doubt anybody here even knows her name. She's a Democratic nominee, and we're, you know, weeks out from the election. But she's a real liberal state representative. And of course, many of these statewide Republicans are launching commercials. So that in itself isn't news, but rather I want to praise Dan Patrick for what he's done here. He's done a real clean commercial on a substantive issue that is true and on which he led, right? Dan Patrick, hallelujah. He got out there and he said, look, we got to ban boys from identifying as girls and competing in girls' sports. Like, it's just morally wrong and fundamentally unfair, right? Dan Patrick on this issue was just such a stud. His messaging was incredible. Everything was strong on this issue. And they did, right? And it took a lot of heavy lifting. And Dan was one of the leaders. It just flat makes sense. But what I really liked about it, so Dan Patrick launches a commercial, and it effectively says, you know, here's Vicki Goodwin. She wanted to allow boys to compete in girls' sports. And it hits her on some of the voting record that she had, which is all true and clean and fair and an honest hit because that's a policy position that she had. But I'll bet there's a couple things interesting about this commercial. Number one, I bet Dan Patrick and his team debated at length, like, should we even name her? Right? Because I don't believe anybody has any idea who she is. And him putting money into a commercial will raise her name profile. Now, the image is both fair of her that he's creating in that commercial and negative. So I think that was the trade. But I'll bet you there was a threshold question of like, hey, should we even go out there and pop her? Because nobody has a clue who she is. And then the other piece, the two other significant tactical, small little things, but I want to draw your attention to them because you're probably seeing these commercials that I think were just brilliant. They're subtle and brilliant. Is his tone and his tenor, rather. So the first 8 or so seconds are, hey, this is Vicki Goodwin. She's a bad actor, and here's what she tried to do. I'm Dan Patrick, and I led the charge to pass law to ban what she was trying to do, which is allow 15, 16, 17-year-old boys to compete in girls' sports. All of that is true, 100% true. But Dan Patrick's delivery, which was slow, which was clear, which he wasn't screaming, he was just plain and simple, here it is. And then his close, which was the most significant. He wasn't out there popping her or attacking her. She said, look, this is what the Democrats are trying to do. These Democrats are at war on fairness for our girls, on safety for our girls. He was like, I'm Dan Patrick. I'm going to make sure that girls' sports is kept safe and fair. Like, they're competing against other biological girls, not some biological boy who can't win with the boys and wants to stomp all the girls and suddenly decides his name is Sally. Like, watch for that commercial because this is a tactical thing, right? It's an issue, but it's a very persuasive issue. It's a very clean commercial. It isn't explosive, over the top, China and radiating and trying to, it's just simple, factual, fair, and honest. And by the way, it's common sense, right? Like, it's basically an 85-15 issue. Like, hey, Joe Smo, not whether you're a Democrat or a Republican, if you're just a regular old person, do you think 16-year-old boys should be competing with 16-year-old girls in our public high schools? They say no. They think it's silly, stupid, right? And then when they learn and are force fed by the wokeism of the Democrats in Texas and nationally right now that no, this is now a civil rights issue. And they're like, what are you talking about? That's just silly. It's just, you know, it's just common sense, basically. And that is the tenor in the tone of Dan Patrick's commercial. I think it's maybe the best one I've seen, not because it's flashy or all these other things. It's just clean, direct, candid, honest. It's not some obscure issue. It's a real issue, and he did lead the charge. So we got to move on to another topic, but as a guy who's done so many political commercials and generally have succeeded, but sometimes I've failed, and those are humbling, and they hurt, and you learn a lot from them, I want us all to recognize this one because it's really very strong. And Dan Patrick so often has his finger in the wind and sees things before we do, particularly in the first 10 years of his career. I think he's changed a little bit. And we talked about that in the past, the last few years. But boy, this one reminds me of the old Dan. And I want to draw everybody's attention to it because its delivery is just really excellent. So, okay, we got to move on to a more substantive policy issue. But when these things come along, I at least want to stop and flag them for you because they're interesting, they're fun, And I hope we're all learning together. And look, if you're just joining us, this is Anthony Holm, host of Politics with the Big Dogs. We are on Substack. We are on Spotify. We are on YouTube. All of these radio shows with more content. 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There's a lot more content on the podcast. So these radio shows are converted into podcasts, are uploaded, and anywhere you listen to an audio file, basically, we're in there. Politics with the Big Dogs. Follow us, subscribe, do all that jazz. There's 50 or more of these interviews with Don Huffines, interviews with Ken Paxton, interviews with you name it. They've been on the show, not just elected officials, thought leaders, policy advisors. They're on the show. Judges, just lots and lots of it. Okay, so I think all of you understand and know that I'm a lawyer. I've been a lawyer 20-ish years. I'm a trial lawyer. I actually go to trial and try cases. And one of the things that I flag for us here is often litigation, because it can be dull and dense, but generally it's pretty interesting, or a lot of times it's pretty interesting on our type of subject matters. And this is one of them. So get this. Major mayors, of course, are the woke mayor, Zoran Mondami. I never know how to say his name. The radical DSA socialist guy is the mayor of New York. He has sued, in his role as mayor, along with a number of other liberal mayors, the federal government. And you're, well, okay, that's probably not shocking, but it's going to freak you out what he's suing about. So Trump in the federal government, the executive branch at least, came out and said, hey, we decide through our immigration services and naturalization service, INS, who gets a green card, who has visas to be here, as in lots of different statuses, right? So they made a rule change, I think very wisely made a rule change. In fact, it's kind of like that photo ID across the board. Corn has been in the Senate for 25 years. It turns out it's not a law that you have to show a photo ID to vote outside of Texas. Like, why didn't they do this at federal level? So this is one of those examples. Why didn't he do it before? So Trump comes along. He's like, wait a second. We're handing out green cards and visas and allowing people to stay who then go on public welfare benefits, our social services. They're draining resources from the taxpayer, from the poor and needy American citizens who are already here. Well, we're not going to end that, which I think arguably they should. But, you know, it's a fair argument to be made that if we let somebody into this country who's really, you know, a Christian fleeing oppression in Iran and they need some help, maybe we ought to help them, right? I think that's a fair policy debate. But put that to the side for the here and now, because what Trump said is, we're at least going to put this in the list of things that we consider when we have given somebody a visa or they're a green card holder or otherwise. If they're, are they actively working? Are they contributing to society? Are they paying taxes? Are they a net drain on our social services? And it's one of the things that we ought to be able to consider to when we ponder extending their right to stay in the U.S. or even giving them pathway to citizenship or otherwise, right? With, we're looking at your green card and you got to renew it. We're looking at your visa and you need it extended. Are you a net drain? And if so, why? And we're going to put that on the list of things that we consider, kind of like the common sense, right? That we talk about with Dan Patrick's commercial, common sense. Well, Mondami, the mayor of New York City, and a few other mayors sue the federal government. And why do they sue it? They are like, we don't want you interfering with our ability to give taxpayer benefits to green card holders, to visa card holders, to people who might overstay. How dare you, federal government, president of the United States, executive branch, tell us, the mayors, how we can distribute our welfare benefits to people who are here in the U.S. legally and or illegally, but are not citizens. That's what they have gone to a court to seek, the power to stop the federal government from considering whether somebody who is here, who is not a citizen, is a net drain on society. Can you believe that? But this is the audacity of the fringe left. It's just so audacious. We're going to sue you, federal government, so that you cannot potentially limit welfare benefits to non-citizens in our city, in New York City, and or cannot consider whether that person who might need a visa extension or a green card extension, you don't have the power. A court has, we're trying to get a judge to bar you from having the power to even ponder, consider, include, or know if they are, if that individual is just hoovering up society's welfare benefits. The audacity of these people. I don't think anybody is aware that the radical left, the fringe left, is trying to take actions like this. Not just trying to take these actions, but actually using taxpayer dollars in their role as mayor of major cities, in fact, the largest city in the nation, using taxpayer resources to go and sue the federal government to say, no, we don't want you to know who's using our welfare services, and we don't want you to be able to consider extending a visa, a green card, or other eligibility based in any way on them hoovering up U.S. citizens' taxpayer benefits. Wow. Sit with that for a moment. The audacity. But they're doing it. They're doing it without shame. And it's not being reported pretty much anywhere. So you heard it here. If we get a ruling on it, you know, they probably found some liberal federal judge and they're going to go pursue it and could become a, you know, issue du jour with the woke left. Even AOC is saying, oh, woke one, that was crazy. That was crazy. And well, years later, after they destroyed careers and lives and shamed people, got folks fired, they're like, oh, yeah, that was crazy. That was too radical. Well, this is in keeping with too radical, crazy, and woke. So if there, we get a ruling or we get some action, I'll try to keep us abreast on it. But we got to move on to the next one. All right, guys, here we are. We're moving on to the next subject. Again, this is Anthony Holm, Politics with the Big Dogs. If you're just joining us, make sure you follow us on Substack, on Spotify, on Apple, on YouTube. We're on all of them. All right, here we go.
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0: All right, guys. So we've talked about this in the past. Again, this is not the University of Texas at Austin, one of our flagship public institution. It is a private entity that is new called the University of Austin. So this is a group of entrepreneurs and liberty-minded activists and folks who care about our nation, care about the foundational papers on which our republic is, it was founded. They got together and said, higher ed is failing America, is failing the children who are paying out the nose for it. Certainly we can do better. They did it in Austin. They did it in Texas. I'm proud of them. I'm honored of the spirit of Texas. It's people like Peter Thiel and Jeff Yass and Bill Ackman and some of the names that you probably know who said, we can do better. And they set it up. It's really cool. So we've talked about in the past, but something significant happened in the last few days. So, for example, like I said, if you get accepted, you have no tuition. There's no cause to go into bankruptcy when you come out of undergrad because you have hundreds of thousands of dollars in tuition. And we're not going to talk about legacy. We're not going to talk about racial preferences. We're not going to talk about any of that in admissions. You either make the score or you don't. You automatically admit it if you have a score of X. Boom. I love that. And they said, we're not going to do this grade inflation nonsense that all the Ivy Leagues do. If you get earn an A, you get an A. And if you end up with a B, it's because you earned a B or failed to earn an A. It just is what it is. Average class size, like 15 people. We're going to keep it small. We're going to keep it deep. And we're going to be thoughtful and intensive. They're going to read Aristotle. They're going to read the Federalist Papers and debate them and discuss them and Adam Smith and the Bible, right? What a gift. What a gift to the next generation and the notions of liberty and creating advocates and people who understand it and get an opportunity to revisit and discuss and debate these incredible documents and this incredible knowledge. Well, what's important now, this has been operational for a couple of years, at least, as I recall. But what's important and why I'm bringing it up here today in the here and now is these guys got together and they said, guess what? We're launching a law school. How awesome is that? Now the University of Austin, which the tuition is zero and it is merit driven and it is constitutionally based and thoughtful, liberty minded application of knowledge and math and sciences, and they're incorporating AI, of course, right? Some of the great minds who have succeeded, Silicon Valley and elsewhere, have come to Texas for liberty. Now they're getting together, either directly or at least indirectly, with Federalist Society, which is a conservative group of thought leaders among the in the legal space. I've been a member for a while, and of course, obviously, I'm a lawyer and a member of Federalist Society, and have a lot of great thinkers that have come out of there, learned a lot, really enjoyed it. In fact, I need to be more active. But they're launching, they being the University of Austin, I can't tell quite if it's in fully in conjunction with FedSoc or not, Federalist Society or not, we call it FedSoc. But nonetheless, that profile of actor, that profile of person, of constitutional conservative, of thought leader, of liberty-minded, and the power of the republic are now going to be educating the next set of legal minds and unleash those people into the world to fight for the values and the principles that you and I speak about so often. And they're going to do it without having any debt. If you get in, you're going for free and you're coming out an empowered lawyer with a wonderful skill set, and hopefully are out there active and engaging for you and for me and for our children, and helping lead liberty and the notion of liberty all the way through their lives. What a blessing, what a gift, and thank you for these thought leaders who got together and said, rather than try to reform the existing system, let's just go compete with it. We'll just fund it ourselves and be done with it. So I'm so proud of the University of Austin, and I encourage everybody to become aware of them. It's U, the letter U, austin.org is their website. I have it up in front of me. So again, University of Austin launching a law school. Hallelujah, we need them. I went to University of Texas Law School. Let me tell you, we need people like this out there shaping legal minds, because what we're getting is troublesome. All right, guys, that was an incredible show, and there's so much more. Make sure you're going to Substack, YouTube, Spotify, Apple. All of these radio shows are converted. They're podcasts. In fact, there's a lot more content there. 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This is Anthony Holm. 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All right, guys, God bless you. God bless Texas, and fight on for liberty.
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10: Breaking news this hour at Town Hall. I'm Bob Agnew in Washington. President Trump at an Oval Office event Friday, announcing a nationwide plan to lower Medicaid drug prices and help state budgets.
11: President Trump is announcing that all 50 states will join a program to provide most favored nation pricing for some Medicaid drugs.
12: This will save states billions and billions of dollars per year on drugs and allow them to invest those savings in providing better health care and higher quality service for the American people. I mean, this one thing alone should win us the midterms.
11: Lower prices could help state budgets that help fund the programs.
12: Every state will now have the ability to use those extra billions of dollars to invest in other health care improvements or something else.
11: Jennifer King, Washington.
10: And more economic problems for the communist government of Cuba. Millions in Cuba now without electricity as the power grid is shut down altogether. Here's correspondent Richard Boyd.
13: The Cuban government announced the nationwide outage on its online site and gave the reason for it. Officials said they were activating service restoration protocols. The severe economic crisis in Cuba has been going on for 2 years now, with power grid collapses common, but worse since early this year. Richard Boyd reporting.
10: The saga continues over exactly who paid for part of President Trump's eldest son's wedding.
14: Donald Trump Jr. and socialite Bettina Anderson got married in the Bahamas in May. It was bankrolled in part by Umar Kremlev, who has close ties to Russian President Vladimir Putin.
12: And I've heard of many people given wedding parties. Maybe he didn't do a background check.
14: At the White House, President Trump said he heard about Kremlev paying partially for the event a little while ago and asked his son about it.
12: With all of that being said, I understand that Don's paid him back.
14: The president was not at his son's wedding. Ed Donahue, Washington.
10: And the president said Friday he was banning CNN, MS Now, and Politico from the White House because of fake news. More from Town Hall.
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10: Virginia's attorney general says the DHS may have violated state election laws.
16: A whistleblower report accuses the Department of Homeland Security of requiring federal employees to misrepresent themselves on voter lookup tools as part of a hunt for non-citizen voters. Now, Virginia's attorney general is demanding DHS say whether it directed its workers to access Virginia voters' information without first obtaining permission from those voters. The state explicitly limits its voter lookup tools to individuals who attest they are looking up their own records. The Trump administration's alleged non-citizen voting could be a significant source of fraud in the November midterms. I'm Ben Thomas.
10: President Trump officially signed the Russia sanctions bill into law on Friday. That one authorizes further sanctions and tariffs against Russia amid the Kremlin's ongoing war with Ukraine. It's now more than 4 years old. You'll find breaking news and analysis at townhall.com. Russia has begun 3 days of voting in a parliamentary election set to cement the Kremlin's power.
17: Russians have begun 3 days of voting in the country's first wartime parliamentary election, which features virtually no opposition and is all but certain to secure the Kremlin's political dominance. Authorities have spread the election over the weekend in a bid to boost turnout among the 111 million eligible voters, and has even allowed electronic balloting. The Kremlin wants the parliamentary election the the first since the start of the Ukraine invasion, to underline public support for the war and give a veneer of legitimacy to its actions. It's sought to avoid any political risks by stamping out even the slightest sign of dissent. I'm Charles de Ledesma.
10: And this is the Kremlin's first parliamentary election since it invaded Ukraine back in 2022. It's hoping to cement its power. You'll find more of these stories at
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21: All right, welcome to the show, everybody. I'm your host, Kenny Michaels. It is great to be here today. Thank you, thank you, thank you for making us a part of your morning. We're grateful to you. All right, real quick, I'm going to go ahead and turn the phone lines on here in studio. The number to get me live, you want to call into the show and talk about buying gold and silver with your retirement account or your cash, that number is 888-961-0222. Again, 888-961-0222. The amazing Wendy, of course, is on phones. Grandma Wendy is on phones today. So 888-961-0222. Ladies and gentlemen, you can follow me on Instagram and Facebook by just typing in Striking Gold with Kenny Michaels. And I want you to become a follower of mine and join the movement. Join the movement into making money and keeping money. That's the movement. Because that's gold and silver. Going to give you some information today. Pretty crazy stuff going on. Listen to this. In the last 5 years, ladies and gentlemen, gold is up 145%. Silver's up 170%. It's the last 5 years. Last 5 years. In the last 5 years, gold has tripled the Dow Jones and doubled the S&P. Silver's more than tripled the Dow Jones and more than doubled the S&P. People say, Mr. Michaels, why is gold becoming so popular? Why is everybody going to gold? Well, let's see. In the last 5 years, groceries are up 29%. Airfare up 29%. Buying a car up 36.7%. The dollar's down 50% against gold in the last 3 years. Homes are up 46% since 5 years ago. Inflation's up 30%. You still want to know why everybody's going to gold? Because it's the only asset you can put in your retirement account that keeps up with costs going up. The dollar is sinking while gold is soaring. So how do you keep up with price increases? How do you keep up with having enough money? You move to gold. This is why I finger and point at retirement people or people, seniors, or people nearer at retirement age. Because your income is going to change when you retire. But all these costs are going up. So you have less to work with. And in order to live, it's going to cost you more money. How do you keep up with these price increases? How do you do it? The only asset that can do it is physical gold and silver because it's not manipulated by the government. Do you understand? Gold and silver is a private asset. Gold and silver doesn't flinch. Gold and silver is real money. Everything else in the world's credit. Deutsche Bank, 2 days ago, says gold to 8,000 by the end of the year. Market Watch says gold's in an explosive phase. I love that comment, explosive phase. Yahoo Finance is saying Morgan Stanley is saying a crash is inevitable and will be anytime soon. Okay? You've got article after article, Barron, saying gold is the gold rebound is just beginning. Money Watch says gold explosion a long way from over. You heard me play last week the Jim Rickards video about gold going to 10,000 by the end of the year, and then Trump reposts that all over his True Social. The only way to keep up with cost of living is to go to gold. That's it. It's the only way to keep up. Because it's outperforming everything. It's outperforming everything. People say, oh, Mr. Michaels, I took my money out of the market and I put it into some kind of an account within my IRA and I'm earning 3%, so I'm not in the market anymore. When you're earning 3% on your money, you're losing money. Because from that 3%, the dollar is sinking and you're being taxed. So you're in the hole. You understand? This is why you move to gold. This is why you move your retirement account to silver if you're a senior. I'm going to talk to you guys about, a little later in this show, right after our gold miner, I'm going to talk to you guys about a recent interview Donald Trump did about our dollar and about our currency. This is the president of the United States, and it's scary as hell. Scary as hell. No wonder gold is soaring. Now, I'm going to say this to you all. You have two choices. When you're in a retirement account, an IRA, a 401k, all this crazy nonsense, when you're in these types of accounts, you have two options. Give money to the government or you keep your money. Those are your options. People that don't move to gold are going to face the punishment. Then don't come crying. Say, oh, I'm paying a lot of tax, Mr. Michaels. Help me, help me. Help me, Rhonda. Help me get her out of my heart. Yeah, well, this is help me, Michaels. Help me save my tax money. Yeah, right. Because when we are seniors, we need the money. We need the money. Otherwise, our lifestyle when we retire is going to change. We're going to live, we're going to be stuck in our home eating Kraft macaroni and cheese out of a box because we can't afford to go to the movies because popcorn is $125 to get a bucket of popcorn these days. Because you gave money to the government from your retirement account instead of giving it to yourself. Shame on you. That's why people are moving to gold. That's why you're seeing this surge of gold. And now the new announcement that silver is going to explode here because China has now created a massive silver shortage. China's sucking up all the silver. So now they're creating a bigger shortage of silver, which you think is bad. I think it's fabulous because my IRA has silver in it, physical silver. So low supply, high demand. What happens? Boom, goes up. Trump, after that Jim Rickards video, you should have heard what he said about our currency, and I have it. And in a little while, I'm going to play it for you. And I hope to God, if you're in your car and you're listening to this show, I hope to God when I warn you I'm playing the video, you're going to want to pull over. Okay, you don't want to be sitting in bumper-to-bumper traffic when I play this video from Trump because you will hit the car in front of you and then you will have a fender bender. And then you have to get your car fixed and you have to call the insurance and go all the hassle. So it's shocking information what's going to come out of this show today. But make sure you're in a safe place when you listen to it because I don't panic for anything. Nothing makes me panic, but I will share with you when I heard this video, my hair, and I know those of you that watch me do this show on YouTube think I don't have a lot of hair, but the hair I do have was standing straight up. I look like Don King. I look like a combination of Kevin O'Leary and Don King. Picture that, right? No hair, but the hair I do have was standing up. The peach fuzz was standing up. Because what Trump had to say about our currency right after Jim Rickards talked about gold is crazy. So I'll play it for you soon. All right, the number to get me live, 888-961-0222. That's the number to get me live. I'm Kenny Michaels. This is Striking Gold. You can call Golden Crest Metals and get your IRA going. 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Let's go. Be a part of that movement. 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Call Golden Crest Metals, 888-406-6222. They're there right now. You can call right now and say, hey, I'm listening to the good-looking Brad Pitt of Precious Metals, the sexiest man on radio, the one guy doing a show here that GQ magazine missed out on. If they would have seen my body, they'd have been like, wow, we should have gotten that guy. Look at him. Whew, wow. This is Mr. Michaels, right? I may get Mr. Universe when I go for it next year. But anyway, yeah, just call Golden Crest Metals, 888-406-6222. Or you can go to kennysgoldquiz.com. And, of course, that gets you me, right? And, you know, why not? Why come talk to me? I'm friendly as all get out, right? So just go to kennysgoldquiz.com and I'll help you get into gold, okay? All right. The other thing I want to mention is you can follow me on Facebook and Instagram by just typing in Striking Gold with Kenny Michaels, all one long word. And we are, and then you're part of the movement, part of the journey. Everybody's coming this way, man. Everybody's coming this way for sure. All right. So, why is everybody saying, Mr. Michaels, my account is doing nothing. I've been listening to you for a year. And I realized my IRA is just doing nothing. And so I think I want to move to gold. My question is, why did you wait a year? In that year alone, you missed out on 42% growth from gold and 77% growth from silver in the last year. Now, have you missed the boat on gold and silver? No. No, not yet. But you're getting there. You're getting there. But not yet. Now's the time to buy the metals. Right now. Quit playing games. Quit rabbit-footing around. Okay? And I'm telling you now, move your retirement accounts into physical gold and silver. You'll thank me for this. And if you've already bought gold, you should be doubling down. Because what's coming now is crazy, especially after what Trump said. No wonder gold's going to 10,000. No wonder Rickard says 10,000 by the end of the year. No wonder Wells Fargo says 10,000 by the end of the year. No wonder JP Morgan Chase says 10,000 by the end of the year. No wonder Deutsche Bank says 8,000 by the end of the year. No wonder. So now's the time. All right. You can call me here, 888-961-0222. I'm Kenny Michaels. This is Striking Gold. 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All right. Oh, by the way, I hope you're watching me on YouTube right now. If you are, hey, nice to have you. Welcome aboard. You can watch me do this show live. And then you'll see, man, he really is good looking. All right, we got our gold miner. We're going to go to the phones. We're going to go to line one. We're going to talk to Regina. She's in from San Diego. Regina, good morning.
0: Good afternoon.
21: Good afternoon. Good morning, wherever we are. How are you?
0: I am doing just fine. Thank you so well.
21: Oh, you're very welcome. Well, so first I want to start this conversation off by saying congratulations on being this week's gold miner. You know, it's exciting every time I get I call them a gold miner because this is Striking Gold, right? So all kind of ties in. But I get very excited. I get very excited anytime someone tunes into my show and decides, you know what? I'm going to gold. And then when they go to gold, and they do very well. Then they call me and say, Mr. Michaels, I want to do more gold. And my goal, just so you know, in life is to get every senior into gold and silver in this country by the time I retire tomorrow morning. No, I'm teasing. But I want to get everybody into gold. So tell me your journey, sweetheart. What happened?
0: Well, I have to tell you, I share your same passion. I'm second time coming to you with money to invest in gold and silver, and I couldn't be happier. But I pretty much started my journey in precious metals earlier this year after being retired about 2 years
21: now.
0: Good for you. Which means that for about a year, I was very nervous about what to do with my retirement funds. And I learned something in my retirement, that money has wings and it flies away very quickly. So anyway, I had a lot of fear. I just want everybody to know I had a lot of fear. But I finally turned that fear into action, and I began to do my own research, and I started looking into precious metals. And that's when I found you, you and your team. And it's all turned out well for me. I'm so satisfied. I can sleep at night now because I know that I'm protected.
21: Yeah, and you know what's so funny? You say money flies away. Well, that's a great line. I got to write that down, that money has wings and it flies away. And you know why it flies away? And you know why it flies away? Because you're not, when you're in stocks, you're not in control of your money. The world around you is controlling your money. And if they make certain moves and say certain things and do certain things, your money disappears beyond your control. You're 100% right. When you're in gold, you're moving into a self-directed IRA, meaning you're the only person in control of the account. And now you're away from manipulation, and your money no longer has wings. It stays where it is.
0: And that is true. And that's why I moved a lot of my stocks and bonds out of that and into my precious metals.
21: Well, that's
0: and
21: good.
0: That's why I can sleep at night.
21: That's great. And as you probably know, because you reap the benefits of it, everyone that comes off my show, I like to give a gift of free silver because I believe in it, because I'm grateful. There would be no show without people that tune in. You people have no idea how grateful I am for everybody tuning in. You just have no idea. I mean, I know it sounds corny, but.
0: I do.
21: Yeah, how much free silver did you get, Regina?
0: Well, the first time around, I received $8,000 of silver from you. I know, huh? And now I will be receiving another $8,000, and I'm going to use that.
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0: Yes.
21: Given to you for free, literally for free. We don't even tax you on it. It's just my way of saying thanks for tuning in. Listen to this. Can you imagine if Bank of America, Citibank, Robert Kiyosaki, all these people are right that silver is going to triple here shortly, and now China's just created a massive silver shortage worldwide, which is fabulous if you own silver. So can you imagine just that 16 grand alone, if that triples? Can you imagine? And that was free money.
0: Oh, that was free. And I thank you so much for it.
21: You're welcome.
0: But I thank you more that you educated me about the dollar and how it is not a reliable currency and we have to move. Don't be afraid. I would just tell everybody that, you know, you guys are professionals. You have a great reputation. You guys know the market. You know the trends as well as the ins. And I want you just to know, you guys want us to know about it too.
21: Well,
0: and that's where you educate us.
21: It's funny that you say that, because no one knows this. I'll share, you know, I share a lot of personal stuff on the radio, but I'll share this. Nobody knows how much time I spend in gathering information that I pass out on my show that try to open people's eyes. People don't realize how much time I spend on the education part, because I would never move my money anywhere without being educated. Just because some schmo on the radio says, oh, the country's in debt, you should move your money. Who cares that the country's in debt? That's the country's problem. The country's always going to be in debt. There's no way the country's never going to be in debt. That's not a reason to move to gold. You have to get educated. You have to see what's going on. And apparently I'm the eyes for seniors out there. And it's worked for me. I'm in gold. It's worked for me. It's worked for you. So congrats on that. By the way, real quick, there's a lot of people tuning into this show. We have 9 people that tune in nationwide now. And so there's a lot of people tuning into this show who are kind of on the fence. They're nervous. They don't know what to do. They're getting close to retirement account. Things are crazy in the world. They're getting nervous. Any advice you'd give them, Regina?
0: Yes, I would. I would say start your journey. Start it today. Start educating yourself and do the research. And you'll find that, you know, Kenny's a good guy. And his company, they have a great reputation, and they're knowledgeable, and they will treat you right.
21: Well, that's
0: you got to get. You got to get moving.
21: That's the name of the game.
0: Got to get
21: moving. Listen, congratulations to you on 16 grand in free silver. I'm glad my staff was. I'm glad my staff was able to help you. By the way, for being this week's gold miner, you're getting a case of Omaha steaks coming to your front door.
0: I'll take it.
21: Congratulations on that. And by the way, in that package, of Omaha steaks is I think it's bacon wrapped. Filet mignon, you got chicken breast, you got hot dogs, you got hamburgers.
0: Oh, my goodness.
21: You even have some seasoning. and so all you got to do is make a salad, and you're good to go, darling. Okay?
0: Oh, I appreciate it so much. It was a pleasure talking to you this morning. I'll talk to you again soon, I'm sure, next week.
21: You got it. Have a great day. God bless. Bye-bye. Bye-bye. All right, the number to get me live, 888-961-0222. I'm Kenny Michaels. This is Striking Gold. You can call Golden Crescent Metals directly. I keep telling you guys, go there. They're the best. 888-406-6222. Or you can go to kennysgoldquiz.com, and I'll help you. Okay, we got time. How much time before a break? How much time we got? Good. All right, did you hear what she said about the dollar? You heard what she said. How weak the dollar is. She did her own research. She got educated by me. She realized, oh, this is the right choice. Then she bought her medals. She got her free medals. She moved to retirement account. Then she calls me the other day and says, Mr. Michaels, I want to double down. I want to do it again. And now we're doing it again. Okay? Because she's smart. She sees what's going on. Now, last week I played a video from Jim Rickards that talked about gold going to 10,000. Okay. Right after that video, Donald Trump, before the Republican midterm convention thing they had, Donald Trump gave a speech about our currency. Ladies and gentlemen, I'm going to play this for you now. If you're driving in your car, pull over because it's shocking to hear this. This is from the President of the United States currently. Listen to this.
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3: Our country's going to hell, and we're not going to be the big brother. We have power, but it's waning. In fact, it's waning in terms of our currency. And I'm not just talking about the value of our currency. I'm talking about our currency being used throughout the world. We are already reverting to third world status in many ways.
21: We are reverting to third world status in many ways. Our president says our country's going to hell. He says our currency's in trouble. Now you still want to know why everyone's running to God's money? Need I say more? That's the president of the United States of America. That's our man right there. That's the dude running the show. And by his own admission, our currency's waning. That's our president, guys. So when people say to me, well, Mr. Michaels, you know, gold is going crazy. Guys, this is nothing. I was trying to do, between last week's show and this week's show, I was trying to think to myself, you know, the public always wants to know, why is Wells Fargo making these predictions and JP Morgan and Bank of America and everybody's talking about high numbers for gold? And I decided to look into, where is this coming from? So how do I educate you on where it's coming from? Like, is it just fluff? Is it just fluff? Well, it can't be fluff because in the last 5 years, gold's up 145%, silver's up 170%. So it can't be fluff. But where is this coming from? So I decided I'm going to do some research. Well, apparently the big boys at the banks, right? The big boy at B of A, the Bank of America, the big boys at Chase, the big boys at Goldman Sachs, the big boys at wherever else, all talk to President Trump. And they're hearing what I just played. And so even they're going to gold. Banks are picking up gold. Because gold is how we're going to make it through all these increases in groceries. And how do we keep up with cost of living when the stock market is garbage? Garbage. And we're seniors and we have less income. And so the only way to keep up is physical gold and silver. All right, call Golden Crescent Metals right now. 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We're going to take a break. When we come back, I've got a story to tell you that ties directly in to your retirement account. We'll be right back.

SRN News. I'm Bob Agnew in Washington. President Trump says he's banning CNN, MS Now, and Politico from the White House due to what he called unfavorable coverage. He's also threatening that more such media prohibitions could be coming. Of course, the president often

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Gold. Welcome back to the show. You can follow me on Instagram and Facebook by simply typing in Striking Gold with Kenny Michaels, and there you'll go. 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And, or you can call Golden Crest Metals directly, 888-406-6222. All right. The number to get me live here in studio is 888-961-0222. That's the number to get me live. I'm Kenny Michaels. This is Striking Gold. All right. So when you started your retirement account, you started your retirement account, what, 30 years ago? Okay. And it took all this time, 30 some odd years, for this account to get up to where it is. And did you hear what the gold miner said when she said, I realized my money has wings and can fly away at any time. You know what that reminds me of? It reminds me of Las Vegas, a casino. You see, Wall Street is like the house in Vegas. And I know this is going to be shocking what I'm about to say, but all those beautiful hotels in Vegas with the showgirls and the white tigers and the this and that are not built by the winners. They're built by the losers. And the house in Vegas always wins. Now, that's not to say that you can't go to Vegas and spend the weekend and win $300. And you go, look at me, look at me. But how do you really become a winner in Vegas? Or anywhere where there's gambling? How do you become a winner? That's what I want to know. You become a winner by when you're ahead, you get up and take it with you. Then you can legitimately say, I was in Vegas this weekend and I won $500. I went with $1,000 and I came home with $1,500. That means you're a winner. I know a lot of people that go to Vegas in a $50,000 car and come back in a $200,000 bus. Okay.

0: So all I'm telling you is this, is that when you win in Las Vegas, you only win if you take it with you. If you walk away, get up from the table and walk away. Now let's how look at how the stock market works. It's gambling, right? So the only way you win in Wall Street is to get your money the hell out. Get it out. You started when you were 30 years old. You did a 401k. You're 62 right now. The thing has grown up to a certain amount. Okay, great. Those are your winnings, supposedly. Now get out. Now take it and move it to gold where you know it'll stay and you know it'll grow and you know you'll pay less tax. You know you'll keep more money. You know you'll help your heirs. Take these winnings and become a winner by taking it out. Does this make sense to you? It should. Listen, years ago when I was in Vegas, I was married to my first wife, right? I would be sitting at a blackjack table at the time. I don't play blackjack anymore. I play some other games, but anyway, it don't matter. I was playing blackjack and I'm winning. And all of a sudden, a hand came in from under my arm. It looked like Cousin It from the Addams Family. You know that Cousin It, the hand? Anyway, this hand would come under my arm and would take the chips off the table. And I'd be like, who's this? And I turn around and it's, well, now my ex-wife, but at the time my wife. And I'm like, what are you doing? Well, I'm going shopping at the mall. I'm like, wait a minute. You're like the government. I make the money and you take it. Okay, now imagine this. You're in the stock market with your retirement account. Your retirement account goes up. Then Uncle Sam says, then when you go to take it, Uncle Sam's hand comes under your arm and says, hey, Cousin It here, I get a good chunk of that money. And you're like, wait a minute. Well, that's the way it works. Those are the rules. Those are their rules. But if you're in gold, there ain't no hand coming up from underneath. Actually, I shouldn't say that. There is a hand coming up from underneath, but it's a tiny little hand. It takes, and the smaller the hand, the smaller the money can fit in the hand, right? Right? Like if I take a hand of a kitten, it can only hold so much. That's the beauty of being in gold, meaning when the government takes your money and you're in gold, they get very little. See, you get more. But when you're in the stock market, they are taking the bulk of the money. They're the ex-wife coming underneath your arm and taking your winnings from winning in Vegas to go shopping. You understand? Essentially, the stock market is gambling. The house always wins. And how does Wall Street operate? Has anybody ever realized how Wall Street operates? They operate on your money. So when Regina said, I realize my money has wings and can fly away, she ain't kidding. And it's beyond her control. Once you go to gold, you're in control. Remember when Trump said, he tweeted, he who holds the gold makes the rules. I said this on a past show. I said, when you're in the stock market, you're playing by their rules, FYI. When you're in gold, they're playing by your rules. And I love that. I love that. Because now it's my way or the highway, baby. I earned it and I'm keeping it. Period. Okay. Now, one thing I'm going to play for you again is the Jim Rickards video, in case you missed it, about gold going to 10,000 by the end of the year. I'm going to play this and we're going to talk about it. Go ahead. Go ahead.
1: The confidence cracks when people start to question whether the government has things under control. Money flows to gold. And it's just getting started. My target is $10,000 per ounce. And I believe we could see it before the end of 2026. Even $20,000 is not out of the question. But the higher gold rises, the more likely it becomes. Once gold gets rolling, the mass itself starts working in its favor.
0: Okay, so he says, when there's cracks in the armor, when people feel like the government doesn't have things under control. Now, this is not a dig on President Trump, but he's only one person. The government is our government as a whole. Do you think the government has everything under control? Yes or no? Yes or no? Answer the question. Call in here to the show right now. Call in and tell me if you think the government has everything under control. The number here is 888-961-0222. Call it right now. Call that number right now. The Amazing Wendy's waiting for you. She's got a bib on. She's drooling to get a call. Okay, so call her, 888-961-0222. You tell me if you think the government has everything under control. You tell me if you see cracks in the armor. Because he just said, when there's cracks in the armor and people don't feel like the government has everything under control, they go to gold. And he says, that's why it's going to 10,000. And then Trump, of all people, Trump takes that video himself and pushes it out on his personal Truth Social worldwide. Wow. And then we played the video this morning, and if you missed it, I'll give you one in 1 minute. I'll play it again. But Trump after that talks about our currency and our country going to hell. Does that sound to you like the government has everything under control? No. And when you're a senior, you can't afford to be a victim of choices the government makes. You cannot. Because you're a senior, like me. And we make less money when we retire. And we got to have our money because we got to survive. We can't live on Kraft mac and cheese. So now you want to know why gold's soaring and silver's soaring. And now silver's going to go bananas now, folks, because China just created a massive silver shortage by sucking up a lot of the silver that's out there now. So now they've made a massive silver shortage, which is exciting as hell if it's in your IRA. Physical silver, not paper garbage. Don't buy gold stock. Don't buy silver stock. Don't let your financial advisor tell you to buy that. You are buying trash with a capital T. Okay? All right, if you missed earlier the video, if you're just joining my show right now and you missed what I played that President Trump said right after Rickard said gold's going to 10,000, listen to what Trump says. I'll play it again. Go ahead.
2: Our currency is crashing and will soon no longer be the world standard. Our country's going to hell, and we're not going to be the big bar. We have power, but it's waning. In fact, it's waning in terms of our currency. And I'm not just talking about the value of our currency. I'm talking about our currency being used throughout the world. We are already reverting to third world status in many ways.
0: We are already reverting to third world status in many ways. Third world. Welcome to United States, Stan. Okay, there's Pakistan, Afghanistan. Now there's United States, Stan. Okay, welcome. From a currency standpoint is what he's talking about. Now you want to know why everybody's predicting gold to explode? Now you want to know why? People say, Mr. Michaels, how sure is this that gold's going to go up? Listen, there's only two things that are sure, death and taxes. However, one of those two items, and it's not death, but one of those two items you can control, and that's the taxes. You can't control dying. We're all going to go, right? But before we go, we can control what we give back. And there are there's not a lot, but there's a few radio shows out there that are trying to imitate Striking Gold with Kenny Michaels. They're not very good because they don't give any information. They're not all they tell you is move your money because the country's in debt. Ladies and gentlemen, the country will always be in debt. To hell with that. Why do I say that? Because it's not your problem. What are you going to do about it? You're going to get out of bed tomorrow morning and go, that's it. That's it. I'm calling Trump. I'm taking over the books. And this country not going to be in debt anymore. Really? The country will always be in debt. That's not a reason to move to gold. It's always been in debt. And it always will be in debt. That's not why seniors should move their retirement accounts to gold. You move to gold to keep more of your money, keep up with price increases, keep up with inflation. And when you retire, you keep more of your money. When you move to gold, you move into low risk. You move into low tax. You move into high growth. That's why you move to gold. That's why you go to kennysgoldquiz.com. Fill out the information. It takes 2 seconds. And then you'll get me helping you move into gold, your retirement account, your cash. Same thing with, or call Golden Crest Metals, 888-406. 888-406-6222. 888-406-6222. You know, the people who say, oh, the country's in debt. Look, that's gone up to $41 trillion. The country's in debt. Quick, quick, quick, move to gold. Okay, that's like saying, ready for this? You guys better pay your credit cards because I have debt. Think about what I just said. When this show's over, you better open your checkbook, pay all your debts off because I have debt. That's what it's saying. And you're going to say, Mr. Michaels, if you have debt, that's your problem. That's right. If the country has debt, that's their problem. Why is it yours? Why should your retirement account help with their debt? You didn't put them in debt. Right? It wasn't your fault the country went to debt. Right? It wasn't your fault that the dollar's sinking. It wasn't your fault that nobody wants a U.S. dollar. So why should you give money to help their boo-boos, their mistakes? That's stupid. That's like saying, again, I'm in debt. So because I'm in debt, you all need to pay your bills. How's that going to help my debt? Or better yet, hey, ladies and gentlemen, I'm in debt. So everybody give me the money you're earning on your retirement account and your cash. Send it to me here in studio so I can pay my debt. You're going to be like, well, dude, this guy's nuts. As long as you're in stocks, you're helping pay off the national debt. Now, you could say, well, I'm an American. And okay, well, that's great. That's great. Get on your high horse, put your red, white, and blue hat on, right? And with an eagle cape and get on your white horse and ride down the streets. That's great, Mr. Patriot. The bottom line is this, okay? Charity begins at home, and home is you. Charity begins at home. We take care of ourselves first, okay? We take care of ourselves first, okay? And I'm going to come up with a hat and a saying that says, MSFA, MASFA. Trump's got MAGA, I got MASFA. Make seniors first again. Make seniors first again, MASFA. Hard to pronounce, but very powerful. Because at the end of the day, no one's going to take care of us seniors except us. And so at the end of the day, we're getting tired. Our bodies are wearing out. I lost my dog a few days ago because he was a senior. His body gave out. And as our body gives out, we earn less money. But it doesn't stop groceries up 29% and airfare up 29% and a car up 36% and homes up 46% and inflation up 30%. How does a senior survive? You go to gold. Because when all this crazy stuff happens in the world, gold is on its way. That's what they say. And it keeps going. Keeps going. Silver is going. They say it's going to triple. Bank of America says that. So does Citibank. So does Robert Kiyosaki. And China just basically helped us out. Let's go. Thank you, China, again. So call Golden Crest Metals right now, 888-406-6222. They're there right now. You call them up, say, hey, I am listening to this crazy guy on the radio. He's very good looking. His name's Kenny Michaels. He's the Brad Pitt of Precious Metals, the sexiest man on air. And I want to move my retirement account into physical gold and silver because I'm tired of giving, giving, giving. Now it's time to get. Okay? And that's really what it is. As long as you're in paper stocks, realize this, you're in a casino and the house always wins. It always wins. Why do you think Vegas used to give steak and eggs for $1.99? Steak and eggs for $1.99. Okay? Because they didn't need to charge for the food because the house always wins. Right? And here we are. Gold has tripled the Dow Jones in the last 5 years. It's doubled the S&P. That's how you keep up with cost of living. And for those of you who reach out to me on a regular basis and say, oh, I've been listening to you for a year and I got this retirement account. It's not going anywhere. It's not going to. because you're not in control of it. You're leaving it in the hands of people you don't trust. Quick question. Here's a question. Do you think the government has everything under control? Yes or no? If the answer is no, you better move your money. Because Jim Rickard said, when people feel that way, they run to gold. Do you think there's cracks in the armor? I do. Okay. Has nothing against the president. But when you have guys like Schumer and guys, people like AOC go doing the opposite of what our president does, they're at a battle back and forth, back and forth, back and forth. Who suffers? We do, right? So at the end of the day, there are cracks in the armor. No, I do not think the government has everything under control. That's why I'm in control of my IRA, because I'm sitting in gold and silver and I'm killing it. I'm killing it right now. I'm killing it. Okay? Because I have the right products. No one's manipulating my account except me. And I'm a senior. I'm 64 years old. And I sleep at night knowing my money's going to be there. Quick question. Do you trust Wall Street? If the answer is no, if you don't trust Wall Street, why is your money there? Do you trust God? Yes. Then why is your money not with him? Do you think the government has everything under control? No. Well, then what are you doing about it? And the country's debt is the country's problem, not yours. You worry about you and the legacy you leave. That's what you worry about. These yahoos who get on a radio and do a gold, they call it a gold show. It's not a gold show, trust me when I tell you. And they say, well, you know, the dollar's sinking. You should move to gold because the country's in debt. That's not your problem. What are you going to do about it? I mean, I'm in debt. Can you all do something about it, please? Hello, I'm in debt. You all going to help me out here? That's the point. If I'm in debt, that's my problem. Right? You got to take care of you. Now, if you're listening to this show and you're 28 years old, thanks for tuning in, but this show doesn't apply to you. Because you got Father Time on your side. But for guys like me at 64, 58, 59, 72, and people that are taking distributions from their retirement account, and you're sitting in stocks, well, congratulations to you. You're helping pay off the national debt. Congratulations. You're a proud patriot. Good for you. Go get them, Tiger. Go get them, Tiger. Go pay a lot of tax so they can pay off the national debt. You save the world, Tiger. But for me? Yeah, no thanks. I'm a senior. And my money's mine. And that's how this works. I gave. I paid taxes my whole life. I gave. Now my IRA is in an asset that only I control. It's in an asset that's real. It's in an asset that's growing. It's in an asset that saves me a hell of a lot of money. It's in an asset that's low risk. It's in an asset that's high growth. It's in an asset that protects my heirs and my children and grandchildren. Yep, my turn. So, hope you have the same attitude I do. It's time to take care of your money. Okay, and gold here, they're saying it's going to, it's hitting, everywhere I look says 10,000 by the end of the year. I hope they're right, because it's fabulous what's going on. And now we have a silver shortage created by China. So that's going to help silver explode. Now's your time. 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That gets you me, and I'll help you personally. I work for you. You don't work for me. Keep that in mind. Lastly, don't forget to follow me on Instagram and Facebook. Type in Striking Gold with Kenny Michaels. Join the movement. Everybody is. Hey, this is Kenny Michaels, host of the show, Striking Gold. Thank you so much for making us and me a part of your morning. I'm grateful to you. Congrats to our gold miner. Congratulations to you on the 16,000 free silver and a case of Omaha Steaks. I'm Kenny Michaels. This is Striking Gold. God bless. We'll see you next week. Bye.
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5: News. Some Democrats are abandoning their transgender allies. Michael Harrington has an update.
6: With the midterm elections looming and polls showing that Americans do not want to see males competing against females in sports, a growing number of Democratic candidates are flip-flopping. Perhaps the most prominent is James Tallarico, who is in a close race with Republican Ken Paxton for one of Texas' two U.S. Senate seats. He told Fox News that he now opposes men in women's sports, quote, if it endangers safety or fairness. Michael Harrington reporting.
5: The Iranian people are receiving an honor for their resistance to the Islamic government in Tehran. The Friedrich Naumann Foundation for Freedom will award its biennial Freedom Prize to the Iranian people November 7th at St. Paul's Church in Frankfurt, Germany. And the foundation says, quote, we seek to honor the desire for freedom of the many hundreds of thousands of people who have risked their lives to overthrow the criminal Mullah regime. This is SRN News. A major move involving President Trump at a few mainstream media outlets yesterday, the president said, because of all the fake news, he is changing the rules at the White House and several will be banned. Also at SRNnews.com, Iran says it has struck an oil tanker that was trying to transit the Strait of Hormuz.
7: Iran says it struck a Togo flagged oil tanker, the Trend, for what it calls an illegal attempt to pass through the Strait of Hormuz, the state broadcaster reports, citing the Revolutionary Guard Corps. The AP could not immediately confirm the report. The United Kingdom Maritime Trade Operations Group had reported a ship security alert 16 nautical miles northeast of Kasab, Oman, which lies on the other side of the strait. The crew, it says, are safe and no environmental impact happened. It was not clear, however, whether the UK MTO report was actually describing the attack that Iran claimed. I'm

0: Breaking news this hour at Town Hall. I'm Bob Agnew in Washington. President Trump speaking with reporters in the Oval Office asked how he was justifying barring several top news outlets from the White House.
1: The country has to have honest news.
0: And he says that's not what they've been getting from many in the mainstream press.
1: You get so tired of reading and seeing fake news. When you look at CNN, it's just fake. That's why their ratings are no good. When you look at MS Now, which used to be MSNBC, which some people call MSDNC, Democratic National Committee, it's fake news. It's fake news. And excuse me. And when you look at Politico, I mean, they got a government. The government under Biden gave them like $8 million to keep them afloat. And the stories they wrote are fake. So there's a lot of news, and there may be others to join them, and maybe they can get better and would like to have them in. But our country has to have honest news.
0: And the president said he was banning CNN, MS Now, and Politico all from the White House. J.D. Vance on the campaign trail yesterday, and he said that Zach Lane, Iowa's Republican candidate for governor, is a man of integrity.
2: One of the reasons I love this candidate, one of the reasons I love him as a governor for your state, is that he's not a politician. He doesn't talk like a politician. And unlike people who have spent their entire life in politics, when he opens up his mouth, he's saying something interesting. He's not plotting constantly on how to get into the next bigger and higher office.
0: A Senate FBI hearing just turned into a battle over a letter. Willie Nelson has more details.
3: FBI Director Kash Patel faced questions at a Senate judiciary hearing over travel expenses. Senator Mazie Hirono demanded a response to a Democratic letter on those costs. Patel said the answer was already public. Patel told Hirono to look it up and rejected the claim that no response exists. The travel fight is the latest Democratic line of attack after the FBI released Russia collusion files. Willie Nelson, Washington.
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8: 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Recently, the Federal Reserve increased interest rates a quarter a point. This is the first time they've done this since July of 2023, and the stated reasons behind it was to combat stubborn inflation. Inflation is still at higher rates than the Fed target of 2%. More importantly, the Federal Reserve signaled that they would likely raise interest rates again before the end of 2026. What is the effect of all this? Mortgages are averaging right about 7%. This will likely increase mortgage rates even a little bit higher. Remember, the 30-year fixed mortgage rate is tied primarily to the 10-year Treasury, so it's not a direct correlation with the Federal Reserve rate, but it does typically have some impact. Borrowing, like credit cards, auto loans, those types of things, rates will probably go up slightly. This will likely slow down home sales even further and other big ticket items. Generally speaking, an increase in interest rates from an economic standpoint is because the economy is running a little too strong. It's running hot. It's usually a strong economy. When the Federal Reserve lowers interest rates, many people have this opposite. It's usually because there's a poor or bad economy. Now, higher interest rates do also have other impacts, both on savers, bank money, CDs, bond yields, all those tend to increase. Stocks, cryptocurrency, assets like that tend to decline. After the announcement with the Federal Reserve, the markets did react negatively, and more so, not so much about this particular rate increase. This was highly anticipated, so not a big surprise. It was more about the fact that the Fed signaled they would probably increase rates a little bit more before the end of the year. This Federal Reserve, with the new Fed chair, Kevin Warsh, is more hawkish when it comes to inflation. Our previous Fed chair was more lenient about it and allowed inflation to run hotter or higher than normal, which unfortunately means the cost of everything goes up, which is typically bad for companies that borrow money to expand, grow their business, whatever. A higher cost of borrowing cuts into their profitability, thereby causing their stock values to decline somewhat. This is the golden era of fixed assets. It's been the best time in over 40 years. Literally, we're seeing the highest returns. A big part of the reason is because of interest rates, the higher bond yields. The true cause behind this is the government spending too much money. It's spending more than it receives. It can't just print money willy-nilly. It has to sell a bond when it prints currency. Historic levels of debt. We passed $40 trillion in debt overall recently, plus the additional approximately $2 trillion of debt as we go forward. So this is increasing our debt, which is increasing the amount of bonds the government is selling, therefore forcing them to increase the interest rate they're offering to get all these bond buyers to buy their bonds. This is the main driver and the main push of why interest rates are staying higher for longer, as we've heard from the Fed now for several years, and now even increasing further. The long-term forecast is unless Congress can get its spending act together, which currently we see no sign of whatsoever, this will likely be the long-term direction that our country and economy will be headed. Interest rates will gradually, steadily climb overall. This will gradually and steadily decrease profitability for most companies, which will be a negative impact overall long-term in places like the stock market, real estate market, cryptocurrencies, those types of assets. I've often shared the previous decade of historically low interest rates drove asset prices. Stock, real estate markets, cryptocurrencies are perfect examples of that. We are in a far different economic situation and a far different interest rate situation. And the problems causing it, the government spending, shows no sign of changing, much less slowing down. So this problem will continue to build until something significant happens to change it. So when you're looking at a long-term view of investments, what is probably likely going to shine over the next decade or longer, perhaps, will be the assets that didn't do so well in the last decade and vice versa. So what did really well much of the past decade? Stocks, real estate, cryptocurrencies, assets that thrive in a low interest rate environment. What struggled? Fixed assets, CDs, index annuity products. This is why everything is changing, flipping on its head, and directionally continuing to do so. Big part of the reason why I so strongly keep stressing this is the time, if you have ever considered an index annuity product or an IUL, or a high cash value whole life product. There has never been a better time in over 40 years. That's not hyperbole. That's not exaggeration. It's economic fact based on bond yields and interest rates and what's happening as we speak. So if you want to position yourself in a place that's thriving, increasing, consider an index product, an IUL, or a whole life product. Contact me at yourpersonalbank.com for more information. If nothing else, it could be a great diversification strategy. These products also protect against the downside. Because what's one of the other issues as interest rates continue to climb? It will create more economic uncertainty, chaos even, recession, market corrections, or crashes even could occur. By protecting at least a portion of your portfolio, you're protecting yourself, you're hedging against those risks. As this process continues and the debt continues to climb, the government continues higher interest on bond yields, interest rates continue to gradually climb, this economic concern, market corrections, upheavals, and change become more and more acute. We're already experiencing the highest returns we've seen in index products in over 40 years. That will continue as long as this trajectory continues with interest rates, with bond yields, particularly the longer-term bonds, the 20- and 30-year bonds, which is what insurance companies primarily invest in. They also invest in other things. They are more profitable than they have been in literally decades. Many insurance companies' profits are now 200 to 300% higher than they were just a few years ago. This allows them to increase their returns to their investors, to their clients, by 2 and 300%, two and threefold higher than they used to be. But my bigger point is this. This is a sea change. This is an economic sea change we're experiencing. And there is nothing, and I mean nothing at this point, in the way to stop it. In fact, this train is continuing to roll and likely will continue again until something dramatic occurs. And look, if you're in a risk asset and something dramatic occurs, you probably don't want to be there. Because the first thing that's going to be impacted, things that are subject to downside market risk, like the stock market or the real estate markets or cryptocurrencies. Hedge your bets, protect your downside, reduce your risk. These are all things that I strongly recommend, and not just myself, but many, many other experts and economists are saying the same thing. Recognize the time we're in. Recognize that things have changed. It's not what it was like even a couple, 3 years ago. I'm not all doom and gloom. There's reasons to be optimistic. I understand this. During this change, during this sea change, there will be upheaval and uncertainty. And that's the point I'm trying to make. Markets hate uncertainty. They hate change. They like the opposite. At the same time, what's interesting about interest rates going up, inflation is running a little higher than it should, which means the economy is running hotter than it should. We have some very good economic news. The U.S. poverty rate has fallen to the lowest level ever recorded. This goes back to the 1950s. We had some of the best unemployment numbers we've seen in a long time. And more importantly, nearly 100% of these new jobs are going to U.S. citizens, not foreign people. Now, again, we're still dealing with inflation that's a little bit too high. It's not at the extreme levels we saw during the Biden administration, but it's still higher than the Fed target rate of about 2%. A big part of that is many of the things that we purchase, the government is involved with. For example, grocery prices. Why are they so high? The government buys food for about 40 million people in this country. Where does that money come from? U.S. taxpayers. And then not only is the U.S. taxpayer having to subsidize the food for all of these people, but then on top of that, we have to compete with those people in the grocery store when we purchase our food. It's a double whammy. Getting shafted twice is what it boils down to. And college tuition is another example. Why is college tuition increased so dramatically? The government underwrites all of the loans. When you get government involvement, you get inflation. You get fraud. You get waste. Increased costs. And this is why it's so important that the Trump administration recently announced that we now have the lowest percentage of employment in government sector than we've had since the 1930s. Less government bureaucracy, less waste, less interference. These are the type of things that will help improve the economy, which, again, we're seeing some positive things in that with the labor market, for example, poverty rates, lowest levels ever, inflation coming down. In fact, things like chicken breast, turkey, beef, chuck, and pork loin are all in the lowest levels we've seen since 2021. And if you want to look at a historical record of inflation by presidents since Bill Clinton, the lowest level inflation of all of those was Obama's first term of 1.4% per year. Now, remember, much of that was largely because of the great financial crisis. Our economy was horrible in 2008 and 2009. So the fact that there was any inflation during those years is remarkable. The worst inflation rate by far was Biden at 4.4% per year annualized, or almost 20% increase in just 4 years. His inflation rate was nearly double of the next highest, twice as bad. To put things in perspective, Trump's so far is averaging about 2.7% inflation annualized, which is about half of the Biden administration. Trump is getting blamed for a lot of affordability issues that happened during the Biden administration. And just because inflation has not increased as much as it used to doesn't mean prices go down. During the Biden years, the cost of just about everything increased about 20%, or many things far more than that. And even though you slow down inflation, it's not like the prices go backwards typically. Everything that we purchase costs 20% more than it used to just a few years prior. We're still suffering that. And a lot of people blame the person that's in charge, even though it wasn't caused by them, it was caused by the person prior. So there are some economic challenges ahead. There's some uncertainty. There's some chaotic scenarios I could see, very likely see. But there also is reason, good reasons for hope. You want to navigate this changing economic situation we're dealing with? 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
8: 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Affordability has been on a lot of people's minds. Inflation is still running at higher levels than the Federal Reserve target rate. This is a large part of the reason why the Federal Reserve recently raised interest rates another quarter point, which means the cost of borrowing will increase slightly. Mortgages, home loans. The markets were not happy about the fact that the Federal Reserve also signaled that they're likely going to increase interest rates before the end of 2026. Generally, higher interest rates are bad for stock markets, real estate markets, cryptocurrencies, but are good for savers, fixed assets, fixed interest, CDs, bonds, index products, whole life insurance dividends. There's a very strong likelihood that dividends will increase into next year with most companies that pay dividends. The golden era of fixed assets, it's already literally the best time in over 40 years. We're seeing the highest returns in index products since the 1970s, literally. This increase in interest rates, continued borrowing by the Fed, continuing to have to sell bonds to keep pushing interest rates up because they're spending more than they receive, this scenario will just continue until Congress can figure out how to get their act together and stop spending so much more money than they receive. Currently, not only are they causing the problem, they're continuing to add fuel to the fire, making it even worse. And why is Congress spending so much more money than it receives? Well, famously, the Democrats rarely see a tax increase they don't favor these days. They typically vote in block for nearly every tax increase you can think of, and if there's any effort to reduce taxes, they're against it. But we also have far too many rhinos in Congress, and a rhino is, by definition, a Republican in name only, which means they're not a Republican. They're certainly not a conservative, and definitely not fiscally conservative. And we have holdouts that hang out in Congress and in public service far too long. Biden famously was criticized for his lack of ability to complete his duties. Many people believe that he was not really in charge or not very aware, if at all, what he was doing or what his administration was doing. And largely a big reason why he did not run for re-election, his disastrous debate performance with Trump. It was clear to anyone who was paying attention that cognitively he just didn't have what it took. And now we have another scenario. Mitch McConnell, senator from Kentucky, actually known as one of the top rhinos in Congress, has been gone for 3.5 months, has not been in Congress. He had some sort of medical emergency that is documented, recently returned to Congress. And anyone who takes a brief look at him quickly realizes that McConnell would never be allowed to drive a car or babysit young children or file his own taxes. He clearly doesn't have the cognitive ability to be in the position he's in. He would be declared any other career mentally incapacitated. Yet, he still sits in one of the most important positions of power in the United States. Why does Congress, and this is both parties, allow these people to continue to retain power? Frankly, it's embarrassing. And there needs to be some sort of term limit. Congress was never designed to be a career, a lifetime career. Yet we have people that stay until they literally die in office. Term limits would do a lot to solve that problem. We desperately need this, yet neither party will vote for that because why would they vote to curtail their own power? Frankly, it's really sad to see. Mitch McConnell should be spending his twilight years enjoying his life, what's left of it, with his family, with his grandchildren. That would be considered, in my opinion, a successful life. Not somebody who's sitting in Congress, making votes, and frankly, probably not being even very aware of what they're voting on, if at all. I understand when people see this type of thing and they say, I'm angry, so I'm not voting. Now, you have to think about what that means. You know, we call ourselves a self-governing people. And self-government isn't something we possess like a family heirloom. It's not like it's going to be there always and something that is going to automatically pass on to the next generation. Once it's lost, it's lost. And governing is a verb. It's an action. It requires participation. You can be furious with your representatives, disagree with your party, demand different candidates, demand Mitch McConnell step down. I mean, I can't believe Kentuckians are not doing that. Criticize loudly, relentlessly. But withdrawing from the process does not increase your political power. You are voluntarily surrendering it, and oftentimes to those that completely disagree with you. When enough citizens decide that governing themselves is just somebody else's responsibility, guess what? Eventually, somebody else will be quite happy to rule over them. Vote for the candidates you believe should represent you, but participate. And just because things aren't happening like you would like, or as quickly as you would like, doesn't mean you should step back and do nothing. It means you should step up more and ensure that that person who is not representing you or your interests is replaced by somebody who will. We the people only works when the people actually show up. And what's really sad these days is we have a society where a lot of people have no idea that Stalin, Hitler, Mao Zedong all came to power promising the same kinds of things that the Democrat Socialists of America are promising. In every one of those cases, it led to mass murder. It led to dictatorship, genocide. These are promises that are old promises, and inevitably, they lead to very, very bad things. Why this is such a concern? A recent Gallup poll showed that 66% of Democrats support socialism. Therefore, they can no longer be called the Democratic Party. They are now the Socialist Party. And if you want to take this a bit further, the Soviet Union, which called itself the Union of Soviet Socialist Republics, was a communist dictatorship. Communist governments don't call themselves communist because, well, the people, they'll fight that. Socialism sounds better. So communist governments call themselves socialists. So don't allow the Democratic Socialists of America fool you. Read and look at their policy platform, their party platform. It states that they want to abolish the Senate, abolish the presidency. They want to make the Supreme Court subordinate to Congress. These are all stated goals of theirs in writing. You can look it up. They want the government to control the means of production. That means the government controls private enterprise. This is directly from Karl Marx. Socialism sounds better, typically leads to communism. And if you remember some years ago, if any of you know your history, Soviet Premier Khrushchev predicted in 1959, he stood at a podium banging his shoe on the podium stating that your children's children will live under communism. As he stated, you Americans are so gullible. You won't accept communism outright, but we will keep feeding you small doses of socialism until you finally wake up and find out you already have communism. This is a quote from Khrushchev. We will not have to fight you. We will so weaken your economy until you will fall like overripe fruit into our hands. The democracy will cease to exist when you take away from those who are willing to work and give it to those who would not. As Khrushchev himself stated, socialism leads to communism, and you have two-thirds of a major political party in favor of socialism currently. There's a communist manifesto, 8 levels of control. And when you start to understand these, it becomes bone-chilling. The first level of control is healthcare. They want to control healthcare because, as they state, once you control healthcare, you control the people. Bernie Sanders has famously, for years, has pushed government-funded healthcare. He is an admitted communist. He's stated that repeatedly for decades. It's not that he has a heart for making sure everybody's taken care of. It's the first step in a level of control that leads to communism. The next stage is poverty. Increase the poverty level as high as possible because poor people are easier to control and will not fight back if you're providing everything for them. The fact that the poverty level just hit the lowest levels ever is actually a good sign in our favor. The communists and socialists are not happy about that, by the way. Debt, the third level of control. Increase the debt to an unsustainable level. That way, you're able to increase taxes. This will produce more poverty. The high levels of debt is not an accident. It's not a bug. It's a feature for communists. And it starts to make sense when two-thirds of the Democratic Party are in favor of socialism, which inevitably leads to communism, why they're so much in favor of spending money and increasing the debt. The fourth level is gun control. If you remove the ability to defend yourselves from the government, then they can create a police state. This explains the reason why leftists, socialists, communists constantly are attacking the Second Amendment. The Founding Fathers knew that this was one of the last and best defenses against an over-aggressive government. The fifth level control is welfare. If the government takes control of every aspect, food, housing, income, of people's lives, that will make them fully dependent on the government. The next level is education. Take control of what people read, listen, and take control of what children learn in school. Does any of this sound familiar? The cancel culture, people getting taken off of social media, and why freedom of speech is so important? The seventh level of control is religion. Remove the belief in God from the government and schools because the people need to believe in only the government, knowing what is best for the people. The Declaration of Independence puts it so eloquently, we are endowed by our Creator with certain inalienable rights. This means that our rights don't come from government, they come from God. That is the difference between democracy, or representative republic, technically, versus socialism or communism. Eighth and last level of control is class warfare. Divide the people into wealthy and poor. Eliminate the middle class. This will cause more discontent and it will be easier to tax the wealthy with the support of the poor. Have you ever heard pay your fair share, tax the rich? All of these are steps, many of them, that we are seeing in our society, in our government today, that lead to socialist and communist control. This is a manifesto.

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1: 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And yes, you will reach me. This past week, I got to enjoy something rather unique. The organization that I worked with invited me up to their home office, primarily to meet with me, get to know my business, how I operate, share ideas on how perhaps they could help with more marketing efforts, back office support, and assisting me in editing the radio shows, for example. A lot of things that'll be time savers for me to be more efficient with what I do in my agency. The agents I work with, about a dozen or so around the country, I educate, train, and do business with them. I was somewhat hesitant to go up there because I'm busy, didn't have time to really travel, but then they invited me to Monday night football game, Chiefs game. I born and raised in Kansas City, but I'd never gone to a Monday night football game. We did a tailgate. It was a fun time. They also mentioned they had tickets on the second row 50-yard line. So it was kind of hard to pass up. And there was a couple of things that were really fun that I had never experienced before. First of all, they had a B-2 bomber flyover. I have never been that close to one of those jets. It's very impressive. They're very powerful. They also unfurled the largest flag I've ever seen in my life. It covered the entire field when they did the national anthem, including both end zones. So it was a very patriotic experience. Sitting in the second row, you're among some of the most faithful and loudest fans. I did not know this, but Arrowhead Stadium is famous for being the loudest stadium in the world. They were not exaggerating. It was an incredibly intense, loud experience, a lot of fun. My producers are always stating I should share more about my personal life. I have so much information to cover, I often forget to do that. I hope you don't mind me sharing a little bit of personal experience. The other point I want to make is if you understand the insurance industry, the financial industry, I share quite often where I am independent. The majority of agents and advisors are not. The independent has an advantage because they have access to nearly every product, where someone who works with a certain group or organization often has limited selection, so they may or may not be able to provide the best product for you. Even if you've done a lot of business over the years, working directly with a company is difficult. I do have direct contracts with several companies, but those typically are obtained over a decade or more, tremendous level of production and business. You have to make it worth their while. And when I ran an agency where I was the general agent for a major insurance company for the state of Arizona for about 7 years, we did a lot of that production. We were one of the top 10 agencies and in personal production in the country. And once you do get a direct contract,

0: fact, you typically get to keep that for life, so that's kind of a nice thing. But obtaining those can be quite difficult. Being independent is a little easier if you get with the right independent marketing organization. It's like working with a co-op, and they have access to basically all the companies, all the products, and they pool the combined efforts of all the agents who work under them, which is oftentimes hundreds, if not thousands, across the country. Pooled effort allows us to get the best access to all the different products, the best availability. 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I've worked with 5 or 6 marketing organizations, independent marketing organizations, in my career. This is my 27th year, and I was absolutely blown away. This, by far, hands down, is the best marketing organization I have ever worked with. And one of my goals of this radio show has always been to educate people, whether it be clients or agents and advisors for that matter. I've taught continuing education courses to CPAs, for example. I've trained probably a couple hundred agents in my career. That was my primary job for 7 years as an agency manager, again, as for the state of Arizona, with one of the major companies. I've always wanted to educate the agents as much as the clients, because I know if they are better equipped to do their job, then they're going to offer better products to clients. And it betters the overall industry. So if you're an agent or an advisor or somebody who's might be open to working with an independent marketing organization, I'm going to recommend you contact me at yourpersonalbank.com. I'll share with you what this IMO does, how they might be able to help you. And by the way, I get a very small override if you do business with them. Small incentive for me. But the reality is, by far, they're the best I've ever seen. So if you're not happy with where you're at or you're looking for something better, contact me at yourpersonalbank.com. Kind of a short week for me because of that trip. I did still have a couple of very interesting client meetings that I think many people will find quite interesting. This one gentleman contacted me. He had a index annuity product he had owned now for about 11 years. And during that time frame, his average annual return over the past 11 years was right at 3%. Now, frankly, that's really poor, but unfortunately very common in the industry. I have shared this often. One of the biggest knocks on index annuity products has been their poor performance. And there are many of them that have suffered that poor performance. Millions of people, unfortunately, have suffered from this. And that's why educating is so important, because you don't have to continue to suffer that poor performance. There are products that are far better. The analogy I used often is, if you bought a stock and the stock didn't do very well or even lost money, would you blame the entire stock market as being bad? Of course not. That's silly. You picked a bad stock. Well, the same is true in any other financial field, including index annuity products or index universal life or whole life products for that matter. Your product that was recommended to you or that you chose, or the index options in that product, or the fees, the caps, the participation rates, were just poor or substandard. Therefore, they were reducing your ability to get a return. And the reason why this gentleman had suffered a 3% average return for the past 11 years had to do with where his funds were allocated, what index he was invested in. If you've listened to the show for any period of time, you've heard me discuss the 4 keys to understanding how to maximize returns in an index annuity product or an index universal life product. The 4 keys are in the index you're in has to be a good, strong performing index. Fees, you want low or no fees. If you have caps, because caps limit your upside, you want them to be very high or none at all. And participation rates, you want to benefit from the highest participation rate you can of whatever the index makes. Well, the reason why this gentleman has been suffering poor performance is all of his funds were invested in an S&P 500 monthly point-to-point with a cap. Monthly point-to-point products with a cap are some of the least understood indexes out there. And I'm going to do the best I can to explain this to help you understand a little bit better, because many of you listening are probably stuck in some of those indexes. Now, first of all, the S&P 500, the index that this particular gentleman was invested in, is a very strong index. This is one that's averaged 12, 13% per year the past decade or longer. That's a great index. That's a strong performing index. As my analogy, you win a horse race, you want a fast horse and a good jockey. That's a fast horse. That's a racehorse. So he's in a really great index, one of the best. He has no fees. We love no fees because fees obviously take away from your gains. Also, he had 100% participation rate. That's great. He's going to get 100% of whatever that index does. But his limiting factor was the cap. And in his case, he had a monthly cap of 1.1%. Now, why did this 1.1 monthly cap limit his actual returns, his actual performance, to about 3% for the past decade? Here's why. When it comes to monthly caps, monthly point-to-point crediting strategies, those types will all have some kind of cap. They're capping the upside, but they're not capping the downside when it comes to crediting, how much you receive. Now, remember, all index annuity products, all companies, all products protect the principal. They guarantee the principal, and once you lock in a gain, that becomes new principal, so you never go backwards. Unless you have one of the hybrid products, which have maybe a 5 or 10 or 15% limit on the downside. So there are some hybrids out there, but here's what I want to say about the hybrids real quick. The regular straight-up index annuity products, I can show you ones that are far, far better than the hybrids with more upside potential and no downside. I haven't seen a hybrid product yet. There may be one that exists, but I haven't seen it yet that's better than the strong index products that do exist today. More upside potential with no downside risk. Look, would you rather have less upside potential and some downside or more upside potential and no downside? That's an obvious one. But back to this gentleman, 1.1% upside monthly cap meant that the most he could make in a month to the upside is 1.1%. So theoretically, in 12 months, he could make about a 13% upside gain maximum. The downside, though, is unlimited. Let me explain. Let's say you had 10 months that were good months, went up 1% a month. So that would be 10% return in a year. 10 months times 1 would be 10%. But let's say you had two bad months that dropped 5% each. The downside for calculation purposes is unlimited. There's no cap on it. So those two negative 5% could completely wipe out the 10 good months of 10% up. He has limited to the upside, but unlimited to the downside for calculation purposes. And so his net average, even though theoretically he could make 12, 13% in each year, was actually only 3%. In an index that has actually averaged 12 or 13% a year. Does it make sense to eliminate those caps? Of course it does. And there are products that allow you low or no fee, no caps, unlimited upside, and 100% participation rate or higher. We have products that have 180 and 185% participation rates in 1 year. You would actually get an accelerator more than what the index returned in that year. If the next decade is similar to the past decade, his average annual return would be about triple. This is the difference that I make for people on a daily basis. If you want more information on this, contact me at yourpersonalbank.com for more information. Next segment, I got another interesting example of several different scenarios I think you'll find interesting. Stay tuned.
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0: 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Yes, you'll reach me. So I had another listener. We chatted briefly and he sent me his statements and wanted me to look at his index annuity products. In his case, he had 5 different index annuity products that he had purchased at various times over the past 11 years. Once we looked at these 5 different index annuity products he had, the average annual returns, and these were with different products, different companies, all of them had been purchased in the last couple of years or older. The best return was 3.5% in a year, and the worst was 0. So all were in the low single digits or nothing. And there was a number of reasons behind it why his annual returns on these products, again, over the last 3 to 11 years, was so pathetic, frankly. For the 4 key factors, understanding these is how you maximize your returns. It's not any one of those 4 factors. It's the combination of all 4. And again, the 4 are index strategy, the fees, the caps, the participation rates. And just like in the gentleman in the past segment, he had the exact same company, in fact, and index strategy where he had that monthly cap. In the previous segment, over the past 11 years, it averaged 3%. This prospective client had the same product, same index, same monthly cap limitations. His average return over the past 3 years was literally only 1%. Returns on that, even with the same index, same company, same everything, can vary depending on when you started. But again, 1%, 3%, I don't care. Those are both really terrible returns. On some of his other products, though, he had different index allocation strategies. He was invested in some fairly decent indexes, and he had no fees. Great. He had no caps, so unlimited upside. And those are good things. His limiting factor was the participation rate. On one of them, he had a 50% participation rate, and on the other, he had only a 35% participation rate. Again, what's a participation rate? It's the amount you receive, what you participate in, of what the index receives. So if you have a 50% participation rate and your index went up 10%, for example, in a year, then your return would be 5 or half. If your participation rate's 35%, your return only would be 3.5. Well, these indexes didn't perform at 10%. It was less than that. So that product that he's owned over the last 11 years has averaged 2.2% returns. Again, pathetic, because he's limited by the participation rates. You have to pay attention to help you understand why your return is so limited. His third product was similar. In fact, the returns on it over the last 3 years were less than 1%. On that one, again, caps. There was limiting his upside. The last one I want to point out with this gentleman was his best account, where he had 2 good index strategies, 2 strong performers. One was an S&P 500, and the other was a Morgan Stanley index. In fact, on the statement, one of them had averaged 7.5%, and the other had actually received almost 17% in 1 year. But on the one that had the 7.5% return, he had 100% participation rate. He had no cap, unlimited upside. Love those things. But he had a fee, and his fee was killing him, where his net return was only 3.5%. That was his best performer. His fees were eating him up. If you have more than a 1% fee annual, it's probably too high. You're probably paying too much. If you have a cap and it's less than 10% annually, it's way too low, in my opinion. And this gentleman, the other half of his money was invested in an index that on the statement showed almost 17% return last year. He has an annual cap of 3.5%, which means his maximum return he could receive would be 3.5%. Well, that's pathetic. That's terrible. And that's frustrating. 17% credit where your index went really well and you're only benefiting from 3.5%. That's terrible. There are caps. And again, I'm not the biggest fan of caps. If you've heard the show, you know that. There are caps that are 11 and 12% annual. And I'm not saying that's the best option, but would it make more sense to have a cap at 11 or 12% versus 3.5, the same indexes? Right there alone, his returns would be triple. If the index performed at 16%, wouldn't you rather get 12 of it rather than 3.5? Of course you would. And again, I'm not saying caps are the best option. Typically speaking, they're not. So although this gentleman had purchased various different annuities, over the past decade or so, at different times, with different companies, with different index strategies. In each case, he had a severely limiting factor that was limiting or curtailing his upside. Now, one of the other questions I got today from somebody else was, why would agent or advisor then recommend these products knowing that the limitations that they have on these particular products? My response was really twofold. One, if they're someone who's newer or less experienced, they may not really fully, truly understand the caps, the rates, the fees, the participation returns, things like that. So it's frankly just a matter of inexperience how these limiting factors work. I have taught continuing education credits to CPAs, for example. I've trained agents for decades. And you'd be shocked at how few of them truly understand how the interaction of these indexes, fees, the caps, the participation rates, how it impacts your potential upside returns. I've done many, many workshops for agents teaching them this. I've had companies me do breakout sessions in their conferences teaching this, and I'll ask in the room, how many people are in this room are familiar with this? And I'm talking to a room full of agents and advisors, many who have years of experience, sometimes even decades. What I'm sharing is typically just not taught. Yet, in my opinion, is probably some of the most important things any agent or advisor should understand about an index annuity product or an index universal product, because this is what's going to determine what your potential upside is. And if you have a product, a simple one, like I said, a simple example of a 3.5% cap versus a 12% cap, clearly the person with a 12% cap has far more upside potential growth, quadruple even almost, of the one with the lower cap. And if you take away caps altogether, you have unlimited upside. Listeners who contact me, who are agents and advisors, argue with me that there is no such thing as an index annuity product without a cap. And then I show them dozens of them, and their jaws drop. It's a lack of knowledge. That's the biggest problem out there. We're not taught this stuff. And sadly, the amount of information about out there is extremely limited. It's one of the most important things to understand if you're going to invest in an index annuity product or an index universal life product. And why do people invest in these things? That's another question I'll get. Because in most cases, people like the downside protection, the principal guaranteed, and the fact that once they do get a gain, that locks in. So most people are attracted or gravitate towards the safety aspect. That's a powerful piece. But as I often state, most people have come to believe that if you want guarantees, you have to give up strong performance. And what I want you to understand is that is absolutely not true. That is a myth. That's a falsehood. You get a product with a good, strong index, low or no fees, no cap, unlimited upside, and a strong participation rate, your upside is unlimited. This is how we get clients 20% plus returns in just 1 year even. Or one of the really cool aspects about that is once they get that gain and it locks in, if the indexes or the markets correct and go the wrong way, they get to keep the gain. They don't have to ride the roller coaster backwards. So each and every year, your account is the same or higher. Your upside potential gains, oftentimes, I see this quite often, are competitive to market type gains that we see out there, depending on what somebody's invested in, obviously. But we can be very competitive in terms of gains. That is doable. That is feasible. But you have to know what to look for. You have to know which products will offer that. The agent or the advisor has to have the index performance reports to know what these indexes are likely to do, what they've done, and what they're likely to do. You have to have access to all the different products. So it means you're going to have to be independent. To have access to literally hundreds of products, dozens of companies to find the best product for you that give you the best upside potential growth, no downside risk, manage your downside, reduce your risk, diversify, keep yourself out of the way of the sea change, the economic sea change we're experiencing with higher interest rates and everything else that's going on. 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
9: Breaking news this hour at Town Hall. I'm Bob Agnew in Washington. Vice President Vance traveled to Iowa Friday for the second time this year to campaign for Republican majorities in Congress and the governor's mansion. He says the people of Iowa want to protect what is theirs, not have it controlled by corrupt D.C. politicians.
10: Ladies and gentlemen, this is our heritage. This is what we own and deserve to own as Iowans and as citizens of the United States. Your grandparents, your great-grandparents, your family for generations did not build up this land, till this land, put their sweat and blood into this land so that it could be bought and sold by somebody who never set foot on it. So elect Zach Lane to protect Iowa farmland.
9: Vice President Vance was a headliner Friday at a midterm rally in Council Bluffs. President Trump says he's banning 3 media outlets from the White House.
11: President Trump says he is banning CNN, MS Now, and Politico from the White House due to what he called unfavorable coverage, and says more could follow In a post on Truth Social, he said it was for constant reporting of fake news. It's the administration's latest test of First Amendment protections, and it could upend the traditional five-network TV pool that covers the president. The president has pursued legal action against a variety of media outlets, including the New York Times, the Wall Street Journal, and the BBC. The Associated Press still involved in the case after he kicked their journalists out of smaller events at the White House in retaliation for not changing the Gulf of Mexico's name. Jennifer King, Washington.
6: Could be another reason for the ultra-rich to switch states. In California, voters set to decide whether billionaires should pay a 5% wealth tax.
12: Tom Steyer and NVIDIA CEO Jensen Huang both support California's proposed billionaire tax. Huang says he's perfectly fine paying it, potentially more than $7 billion. But critics ask, if they truly believe the tax is necessary, why wait for voters?
6: And that is correspondent Richard Boyd. More from Town Hall.
13: Quick question. When did you buy your house? If the answer is somewhere between 2022 and 2024, you locked in one of the worst rate environments in modern history. Here's the kicker. Rates dropped this year. They hit a new low most people don't even know about. Now they're climbing back up. Here's what Bankrate reported just this month. Nearly 90% of borrowers from that period are overpaying an average of $278 a month, $3,300 a year. 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
6: Warren Buffett is stepping down as chairman of Berkshire Hathaway after leading the $1 trillion conglomerate for more than six decades.
15: Chairman Emeritus of Berkshire Hathaway after serving as chairman since 1970. His son Howard will become the company's new chairman as part of a long-planned succession. The 96-year-old, known to many financial market followers as the Oracle of Omaha, will remain a director. Buffett says he's confident with CEO Greg Abel and his son Howard as they lead Berkshire Hathaway. In a letter to shareholders, Buffett said he still has the best job in the world and that he's never felt better about what comes next. I'm Marcela Sanchez.
6: Buffett became famous for his methodical investing style, buying good businesses when their prices are low, and being patient with those picks. Breaking news and analysis at townhall.com. President Trump's announcement of a Greenland deal, which Denmark met with some cautious optimism on Friday.
16: Denmark's government was cautiously optimistic about Donald Trump's announcement of a deal on Greenland to bolster U.S. presence but keep the island under Danish control after months of U.S. threats to seize the NATO allies' semi-autonomous territory.
6: The Texas Department of Transportation has paused issuing permits for flock cameras and other automated license plate readers.
17: The decision, directed by Governor Greg Abbott, doesn't affect cameras already installed. The agency confirmed the pause on Thursday. The cameras scan vehicles to compile license plate data, raising privacy concerns. Abbott's late August order blocked state funding for these cameras, leading to hundreds being shut down. City councils and county commissions have also unplugged cameras due to privacy concerns and misuse by law enforcement. Keith Peters reporting.
6: More Town Hall.
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21: 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And we're here to try to help you do that. Our motto and philosophy is to save aggressively and invest conservatively. Save aggressively, invest conservatively. Look, we got a lot to talk about today on the show. Just a lot. We got some real thoughts on different thoughts on AI coming up. We're going to be talking about what's going to, prices have surged again, what's happening there, interest rate increase. Where are we going to go from here? We got election, incredibly changing world. One thing I just want to touch base on, we were listening to the 1070 news feed, and they're talking about Governor Abbott is shutting down the funding for the flock cameras. This is something that we're very interested in. It's a huge hot button issue. Actually, the Wall Street Journal has a Friday front page story on red and blue voters unite against flock cameras. These are these cameras that are on a pole, on a black pole, sitting up in front along the freeway in front of some stores and things like that at different going out of town or something. They have them, and what they're doing, they're license plate readers and they're recording where everybody's going, and they can use AI and track people all over the place. And look, nobody wants to live in a digital prison. And these things, it's a Flock is a private company. They have contact, they deals with different governments, and of course, I'm sure the NSA and all the three-letter agencies all have contracts too, but again, no one wants to live in a digital prison. The idea that you're being tracked all over the place is just, I mean, honestly, 50 years ago, or not 50, 20 years ago, the only time you ever heard about something like this was in East Germany or something. And we're working with one retailer here in Houston, and we put a call into them about it. They haven't called us back. We sent them an email on it. They have a flock cameras in front of their stores. Look, we're prepared in this case to take it to a shareholder vote, and we're researching that. We're laying the groundwork, and if the company doesn't pull the flock cameras off their stores, we're going to put in a shareholder vote for our shareholders. We're going to submit a resolution to have the flock cameras removed. Now, even if they're renting the space and the retailer the landowner did it, or it's the same thing. The problem is it's damaging the people's business that the flock camera's in front of the store, and it should be removed. And this is just, it's just incredible that some private company would try to literally track down everybody's movements in the United States. I mean, the audacity of these people are incredible. And so, and those are just some thoughts on that. Again, this is not a left or right issue. This is all sides are agreement on this. It's one of the hottest hot buttons out there right now. And you can see them on the side of the road. They're popping up all over the place. It just tells you what type of world we live in. But so what do we got? We have, yeah, I almost don't know where to start this week. We have the Iran war. It's ramping up again. We got the Houthis. You know, what people don't understand about the Houthis, they're sitting on the Red Sea. The Iranians are they're strategizing, and so they've taken out the Persian Gulf, the straits there, and then a lot of the oil instead is going through the Suez Canal, which and there's the straits and the Red Sea where the Houthis, the Yemen is. And so the Houthis have been going there, and they have ballistic missiles and other things, just all types of ridiculous stuff. You're like, wait a minute, these people live in mud huts. Where do they get it? And the answer is Iran. Iran is trying to choke off the straits there on the Red Sea. They want to, I think they'd like to attack the only reason they're not attacking the Suez Canal, because I believe Turkey and Pakistan will come in against them at that point. So they're trying to do it at the straits in Yemen there. Now, it's a complicated situation. Guess how many people live in Yemen? The answer is about 42 million. There's a lot of people there. But, this is a big issue where Iran is going to have to be dealt with. I'm still not convinced. We have not been a supporter of this Iran war. I'm still not convinced we might not have to put troops in. I think if you do that, you use the terrain that everyone's so terrified against the Iranians, and it can be done. So we have that's run the price of oil up this week quite a bit. I see where my notes are on that. For the oil price, oil, and this is what we're kind of running into. Here it is, right here. Oil prices. If you look at the Brent crude hit 109, and what we're running into is a couple things. This oil hit 109. The prior peak for oil at the start of the war was about 115 when they shut down the Persian Gulf. And we've been very efficient. The Chinese quit buying oil and instead started pulling oil from their massive reserves. The Chinese are smart. They plan ahead. They think things out. We try to do that here in the United States. And then you got a brain dead president like Joe Biden, and he empties out the Strategic Petroleum Reserve right ahead of a massive Middle East war. What do they say about a fool and his money are soon parted? And the United States, when you have fools in power, this is what you're going to get. But the problem is, looking out, the diesel fuel right now is about $6.45 a gallon. The peak before was $5.70. About a year ago, it was about $3.50. So it's really skyrocketing up. So if you remember, we said oil before peaked at $1.15. It only went up $1.09 this time, but diesel fuel peaked at $5.70, and it's up to $6.45. Now, diesel fuel affects everything. This is pushing up inflation. It's causing severe problems. A lot of refineries, the refiners have been taken out in the Persian Gulf. They're damaged. These refineries are complicated. They're expensive to restart them. You have to test things. You have to make sure they haven't been damaged. You got to run pressure tests. If something is damaged, it can cost a lot of money and a lot of time. And to make matters worse, our good Ukrainian allies are bombing the heck out of the Russian refineries so they can win their war, running up the price of diesel fuel and gasoline for the American people, causing inflation in the United States of America, which is pushing up our interest rates, endangering our economy. But in all fairness, anything to help out the Ukrainians. It's just one stupid thing after another out there, and this is a concern. Inflation is spreading; it's getting worse. This week, the Federal Reserve raised interest rates on the Fed funds, which is a short-term measurement of interest rates. Keep in mind, understand, the Federal Reserve can't control long interest rates beyond a certain point, but the Federal Reserve sets short-term rates. The Fed funds, which is everything is priced off of a lot of loans and everything, they raised it a quarter of a point. Now, up to from about 165 to maybe 190 or 365 to 390. The problem we run into here is it's simply, look, nobody on planet Earth is going to change anything they're going to do for a quarter point change in interest rates. It's just too much. They wanted Kevin Warsh wanted to look like he was doing stuff and act tough. What we believe over time is they want to get these short-term rates down. A huge amount of our money is now refinanced of our $40 billion debt on the short-term thing. So if we can take that back down, remember, that's what they can affect. They can get things going. So if we can get rid of the Iran war or defeat the Iranians if we have to, get oil prices back down, that's going to be a big help. If we can solve the Russia-Ukraine war, that'll be a big help as well. So there's a lot of ways that we can sit there and get oil prices down. That'll kind of stabilize inflation. That'll give the Fed room to cut rates over time. And so there's two schools of thought. There's a battle going on out there, and you're going to hear more about this. The question is, look, does raising interest rates cause inflation, or does raising interest rates cause deflation? And there's a pretty good school of thought that's being developed out there that, wait a minute, if you look at it, raising interest rates in a high debt economy causes more inflation. If you look at the Japanese, their rates, they've been raising rates, but they have huge amounts of debt, and their rates are materially lower than our rates. But they've kept the rates low, and so they have lower inflation. Now, inflation is not just interest rates, but it is one thing that drives it. If you look what happened in Brazil, in the second time they had the big inflation run a couple years back, what happened, it was a little more than a couple years, what happened is they were going to raise rates. Instead, they kind of cut rates, and they were able to hold the inflation down. And so I think this is something we're going to see more of. But for now, rates are going up globally around the world. Pretty much across the board, looking at some of the rates here, my rate chart from the Bloomberg, we're seeing rates, year-to-date rate changes in the UK, 80 basis points, France, 100 basis points, Germany, 66 basis points, the United States, 88 basis points. These are on 10-year yields. The UK at 5.3% is the only country that has higher interest rates than us. And the United States is the most powerful country in the world. We have the deepest financial system. It's one country for all the trash talk about Donald Trump that people sort of trust, because if the United States goes down, the whole financial system goes down. So we really should be paying lower rates. And I think you're going to see, as we've talked about in the show, a lot of people don't understand, but they've got these 5 or 6 committees at the Fed staffed by very high powered financial people from around the world, that central bankers, former CEOs of major companies, top people in academia. It's the first time they've really pulled people from all over the place to look at redoing the Fed. And I think you're going to see some changes there. So we're not in the camp that interest rates are going to go sky high in here. But right now, with as long as Iran and this stuff is happening, we're going to see them move up. But we want to bring that up and want you to understand that there's some big changes happening out there underneath the surface. By the way, France was downgraded. France was downgraded to a from a double A, which is not a good situation. A plus from a double A here just this week. And so again, ideally, we get some type of crisis in the United States in the next month or two. We've got the midterms coming up. We get some type of crisis. It forces Congress to actually meet and actually do something. And if keep in mind, government spending is actually falling, or Trump is doing, he's reducing government spending. That hasn't come from Congress. Congress hasn't adopted anything. All they know how to do is spend money. Actually, all they know how to do is basically do nothing and complain and set up committees investigating everything under the sun. Now that Congress wants to investigate AI, you're like, wait a minute, you people can't even run. You haven't passed a budget in years. You just do reconciliation. You can't even pass a budget, and you want to tell the rest of the world how to live their lives. So if you force Congress back, if you get cuts, if oil prices come down, then you got a case that the Fed can move interest rates lower, which cuts the deficit as the economy picks up steam, which further cuts the deficit. Then you're cutting the deficit because of the spending. Well, and you've got a real good case for kind of a complete shift in how people view U.S. bonds. Keep in mind, understand, look, as bad it is we have it here, look at the rest of the world. Look at Japan, debt rails much higher. Look at what's happening over in Europe. China, France just got downgraded. Germany systematically, basically taking apart their industrial base, which was the envy of the whole world. They have the highest energy prices, some in the world, because of their goofball climate policies. The rest of the world is a basket case compared to the United States. So anyway, big changes coming up. Let's take a quick break. We'll be right back right here on the Max Out Savings Show.
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21: 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We want to mention one of our sponsors, Advanced Longevity, here in Houston, Texas, the imaging and healthcare company. This is a company that has special imaging programs. They CAT scans, all types of different imaging that they do, that they take a look at you and they analyze how is your health, look, using the most advanced technology. They also have special DNA work. They do all types of stuff to sit there and determine where you are, how you're set for retirement, not for retirement, for health, and understand where your health is. They do an actual scan of your body. It looks 630 scans of your body that come through. There's like slices, and they look and see, they can take a look and see, hey, how are you set? Is there anything developing? Are there any potential problems? Then you can take this. They will analyze. They will talk to get a doctor to talk to, or you can take it to your doctor and say, doc, look, this is my situation. What do you think? So this is a fantastic group. They have special pricing for husband and wife that want to get a scan. So if you get a chance, Advanced Longevity in Bel Air, Texas. They're right in Bel Air, in the little Methodist building there. So if you get a chance, give them a call. Take care of take charge of your health. You know, health is going to be one of the key things when we retire. It's money and health. Those are the two big ones. Anyway, tell you what, let's take a call from Charles. Charles, welcome to the Max Out Savings Show.
22: Good morning, Ted. Can you hear me?
21: Oh, yeah.
22: Okay, because I can barely hear you. Okay.
21: Okay.
22: So your comment on France earlier kind of made me laugh a little bit because their credit rating, of course, dropping one notch. If you ever look at their elections when they have their presidential run, there's like four or five communists that are always running. So that country to me is almost on the verge of going Marxist. I mean, it's very close to it, and I see a resemblance between that and what's going on to our neighbors to the north in Canada. And I think last week there was a comment about, or there was some news item about that Mark Carney, the prime minister, was going to now, I think, start moving his trade or whatever over towards the European Union. I don't know if you heard anything about that. But,
21: oh, yeah.
22: But,
21: yeah.
22: But you know, to me, him and Keir Starmer are all like two peas in a pod. And that whole government with Doug Ford and Mark Carney, that whole government on the east side, I don't know. I'm really, really kind of concerned about where Canada seems to be going, because I've looked at some of the proxy statements on some banks and some of the outside influence that's trying to influence the members of the board of some of these banks in Canada, and it's really getting kind of scary. I mean, you know, some of the provinces like Alberta, where Calgary is, and all those are really top-notch provinces, but I don't know, but anyway, I wanted your thoughts on what your thoughts were on that so-called trade with the European Union. I don't know if that's going to amount to anything or not. What are your thoughts on that?
21: I think at a minimum, Canada can sell more natural resources to the EU. The problem is they wanted to be an associate member of the EU. And people forget, you remember, how did the Russia-Ukraine war start? What really started it? And it wasn't really the Donbas region. The Russians were upset. It was when the Ukraine, they had a sudden shift in government, which we won't even go how that happened. And all of a sudden, the new government wanted to join the EU. And the Russians are like, look, we're not going to let, join NATO. And the Russians are like, look, we're not going to have NATO sitting on our borders. That's a red line. You crossed it. And eventually the war started. And I think it's the same situation with Canada. Look, we're not going to let them become part of the EU and then basically sitting on our borders. We've been able to keep wars out of our country since 1812 from foreigners because we've got this huge, 2,000 miles lakes on each side of us that nobody can get to us. And so you can't let Canada come up there and let a bunch of foreigners come in there. I think it's a bigger deal than people think. I do think they can do some stuff with the EU. I understand Carney is an avowed globalist. He was, I think, the head of the Bank of England. He's a huge globalist. And so that's what this is all about. But good call, Charles. Appreciate it.
22: Okay.
21: More thing on France. France was downgraded. France would be in a lot more shape. You know what? The one thing France has did right was they have massive amounts of nuclear power there. Their power usage is above. It's like the United States, Qatar, some of the Arab countries, Israel, and Switzerland for power usage, and then France. And so France has got cheap nuclear power, and that's what keeps their economy going. Whereas the Germans, they shut down their nuclear power plants, and all of a sudden those things are gold mines, and they don't have them. And so that's a difference. Anyway,
22: and France recycles their waste, do they not?
21: Yeah, they do some of that. The big thing is they have cheap electrical power
22: because of nuclear
21: power. It's them and China are the biggest nuclear in the world. Good call. Thanks, Charles.
22: Right.
21: AI. I mean, I don't know what to do with this AI. It reached peak insanity of AI this week, Friday, when I opened the Wall Street Journal up in the morning, and AI royalty comes to King Charles's court, and they got the King of England meeting with Jensen Huang at NVIDIA. I mean, I don't know what the hell the King of England has to do with anything, but he was there. And it even listening on CNBC, you could tell the producers a couple times, they even admitted it, were telling him enough talk about AI, guys. And these people are all talking, they're all you know, going on about regulating AI. A couple thoughts on AI you're probably not hearing. Look, over a year ago, I had a discussion, a pretty substantial discussion with a friend of mine about AI. And what I wanted to do, and they were thinking the same, is they should have trained the AI on Christian teachings. And they should have used the Bible for the AI to train it initially. I wouldn't even have used I would have edited out quite a bit of the Old Testament with the wars and stuff. They should have put in Christian.

of every other religion out there. If you really sit and look in the future where we're going to go, Christianity is the one religion that will work. The others are, you know, they want to, you can lie to the person if they're not the same religion, you can kill them, you can, you know, whatever it takes type of thing. And that's not the future. And it was a huge mistake not basing AI on Christianity. I probably have maybe a foot or two high of books, probably 2 feet of early Christian teachings. I mean, there, some of them I haven't read, there's an enormous amount of teaching on Christianity. There's enormous amounts of teaching on the Bible, the interpretations of what Jesus said that were thoroughly vetted over the last 2,000 years. And we did not put that into the AI, and it was a huge mistake. The other thing is, a couple more things, is the cyber defense costs are going to go through the roof because of this AI. I don't see how you stop this now. The energy usage is just stupid and off the charts. I mean, everything about this is been kind of ill conceived and not well thought out. And now you've got Anthropic and OpenAI, the two principal ones, going, hey, we need government protection, we need liability protection. They're not saying it, but they're kind of, you know, they're pointing it in that direction so they can be protected. Well, you did a poor job with your AI systems. You didn't train them on morality. They're escaping, they're lying and cheating all over the place. It's not our problem, it's not the federal government's problem, it's your problem. And so I think this has not been talked about at all. And I tell you, other interesting thing that came up too is, as one of, on the show last week, we said, look, we put everything on the internet, we put security backdoors on every electronic device out there, probably including my microphone here, that all have backdoors into them for quote security purposes or whatever stupid idea that people came up with at the time. And the problem is the AI can hack into all of those types of things now and figure out ways to take control of them, which puts it at risk. Data and information should be siloed. It should be protected. It should be put away. I have a story right here. You probably haven't heard about this. AWS, Amazon Web Services, can't resource some data from sites Iran struck. And with this, in parts of the Persian Gulf, the AI centers were taken down and or damaged or blown up. And there was no backup because in some cases they wanted to sit there and put the they wanted only the data in their country, and they can't get the data. Well, think about that. If, you know, custodians of stock accounts or something is all piled into an AI somewhere and it gets blown up, what's going to happen? So I'm assuming that in the United States, this stuff is spread out. Second thing that came out, another big thing, again, everything is changing because of AI, because of AI is used a lot in munitions and it's used also in drones and things like that. Well, Iran also, they blew up a bunch of AI facilities, which now we're creating a bigger problem, which means you have to have more, spread the data out further. The other thing that's happened is they blew up a bunch of our bases. Now, we're not hearing about that, but the problem is, so people think we're going to cut and run. And because, look, we can't keep our bases. No, that's not what's going to happen. They're going to have to, going forward, they're going to put the bases underground. And this is another big, big thing that's happening out there. As we said, the Iran war, which is why we were against it, the drone warfare has really exposed about a third of our military as obsolete. And so it's either too subject to drone or missile attack, and you can't get it, or you can't be throwing $3 million anti-missile missiles at drones, you know, that are costing $10,000. I mean, that's not going to work. It's going to drive you into bankruptcy real quick, as we've learned with the cost of the Iran war. And so there's lots of different things that are having to be happened. We've got to put a lot of bases in the U.S. are going to have to be put into mountains because one thing the Iranians have proved, if the base is sitting under a mountain, if your stuff is all hidden, you can't get to it. If it's sitting out in the desert under tents or even, you know, kind of a building, it's pretty easy to blow it up. And so, again,
we're going to see lots of changes. And so what this also means is, I think you're

0: going to see a lot. We've gone through, as we've talked about endlessly on this show, actually, since the Ukraine-Russia war, the Max Out Savings Show has been saying, oh my God, we're using too many missiles. We're not restockpiling them. We're burning through them. We have to do something. And not enough was done. In fairness to Joe Biden, he basically was mentally incapacitated. And so nobody cared. And so here we are today. But so they're going to have to spend a lot of money on missiles, on rebuilding missiles, on anti-missile missiles, on drones, on fortifying our bases. Trump says $400 billion. Look, I mean, we're really concerned about our budget. I don't see how you get around it. And the defense companies are selling off because the Democrats can. And what are the Democrats going to do? They got the, I mean, you, as a third of our stuff is obsolete or gone because of the war, you've got to rebuild it, or we'll lose to China in a heartbeat. And so you're going to see more military spending. You're going to see AI continue forward. You know, hopefully we can come up with some type of moral AI, something that should have been done in the first place. But I mean, if you go look at the lawsuit on Elon Musk, sued OpenAI because it was supposed to be the foundation was set up to sort of a nonprofit AI for the good of humanity, and what's his name took it over, and if you look what he did, Elon Musk lost a lawsuit on that. He sued him, but it was only because the statute of limitations ran out. Sam Altman was. Numerous people in the company said he was a liar. I mean, all types of they can't keep executives. They burn through executives. The guy is just a bad guy. And yet this is the person that we put in charge of a thing that's is going to be smarter than us. I mean, was any thought given to, I mean, in fairness, thought was given to it by Elon Musk, but the rest of Wall Street couldn't care. And so here we are. I'll say it again. Our AI should have been built built on the base of the Bible as their substrate, so people they understand Christian religion, understand how to behave, and that's what it should have been, and it wasn't. Instead, we train it on the internet, which is about the worst of humanity, and that's what we're getting. Tell you what, we're going to take a quick break here. We're going to discuss some more of this stuff, what's happened with the markets, where do we go from here, some interesting things happening there, and where are some opportunities? We're starting to see some opportunities out there in other areas, and we want to talk about those. We'll be right back right here on the Max Out Savings Show.
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0: 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We're talking savings, investments, and your retirement. Remember, our motto is to save aggressively, invest conservatively. So the question is, you know, where do we go from here? A number of things have corrected. We're starting to look, if you look out, a couple things are going to happen. Either we're going to go to war with Iran and possibly put troops in somehow, or this thing's going to likely wind down after the midterms. Now, the Iranians would like to hold off until the midterms so Trump can lose the House or the Senate or both, and then they can declare victory. It's the same tactic they use with Jimmy Carter. And so once that happens, we're likely to see, we're seeing housing is coming down quite a bit. And I think somewhere next year, there's going to be a later this year, there'll be a bottom in some of the housing sector. And we're looking real closely at that. There are sectors we like. We like particularly like the timberland REITs. Those are real interesting to us. They give us a pretty good yield. They actually own the underlying timber land, which also becomes more valuable as cities expand out. That's interesting. The home builders, we're not quite there yet. We think we got to see prices come lower. The home builders are now to the point where they're just building a house if someone wants one, or they'll build like one or two. They're not building like 30 houses in a row and trying, hoping to sell them. They've kind of burned through those. And so that's one area. The AI, I think what you want to do is continue to look for the winners and losers. At some point, this is going to slow down. And you want the people that when it slows down are going to actually own businesses, which would be some of the AI data center people. In theory, the data center's worth something. The early guys that have been in it and have data centers going now are making a lot of money, and they're paying back. In some cases, you can get a payback within a year or two. Well, that's not a bad deal, and even if it drops off down the way, you're in pretty good shape. Some of the electric build out, I think grid will continue, but some of these things are pretty near peak earning levels, because what happens in these type of things is people double order. And so if it's a Caterpillar generator or a turbine or something, the turbines are a little longer things, but some shorter terms, they'll double order. And then when it finally comes in, they'll cancel the other order. So people go, we got $2 billion worth of backlogs. But then when they start catching up, all of a sudden the backlog vanishes down to $800 million or something. So I think you have to understand there's a lot of cyclicals that are trading like new growth stocks that have 5-10 years of 15% growth, that's not going to be the case. And when this thing goes down in those different sectors, you're not going to have a chance. They're not going to ring a bell. Either they're going to just gap down, or they're going to sit there and slowly go down. You look up one day, you'll be down 30-40%. So you got to figure those out. You got to figure out who is selling. There's a lot of stocks selling off here. Who can you go and buy to take advantage of that is a good deal, and who is likely not going to do it. And that's sort of the battle. I mean, we looked at some of this stuff, and you know, we actually looked at some retailers were trading at 7-8 times earnings, and we're like, well, you know, some of the other chip companies were at, you know, the memory, but I'm like, well, you know, they'll keep building out the retail and eventually it'll go up and maybe get a higher price. But the question is, at what point is there too many memory chips? And that's something that's going to be a big thing. We continue to like the 2-year. We're watching closely to move out, which is now yielding it's over 4.6%. And again, just doing ladder of 2 years. So maybe two and a half years of bonds. You're always investing in that kind of sweet spot in there. As one bond comes in, you know, you put it out. So if you can set your ladder at every 6 months or a year, and then you're always investing out at the 2-year part of the curve, 2.5 year. Pretty soon you're going to have everything at 2 years, and then if rates fall down, you're in good shape later this year, we'll probably move some stuff longer term. We're not seeing it yet. We've been keeping our stuff short for years now. We went through 2022 sell-off like it didn't even exist, which was the worst year for a 60-40, which is what we do. And that was down 14%. I think the S&P was down 18%, and we hardly noticed it. And so by being in the right things, you can. We continue to like the question is oil refining. I think you got to start being a little more cautious in the refining sector. We've lightened up on some refining we have, because the question is at what point did the refinery margins drop? It's still going to be, if everything gets solved tomorrow, it's going to be 6 months before they can get enough diesel and other things down. So it's going to be a while, but you have to start pulling things off. And I really think going forward, what we've made a lot of money. Our clients have made a lot of money. And look, a lot of people have made a lot of money, frankly. I think we've beaten most people, but what happens is at some point this comes to an end. Now, is it Monday morning or is it a year or two from now? That's the hard, you can't do that. So I think you have to continue to watch closely, really have a plan in place, be moving around, doing things, reducing some risk, those type of things, understanding that this too will pass and you want to keep the money. You only need to get rich once. I mean, Cramer, I disagree with what a lot he says. He's pretty much become basically the market now, and all those guys always eventually go off a cliff. But he said that, and it's very true. You only need to get rich once. And so if you get rich, you want to kind of start spreading out your assets. You want to spread your risk out into further out to stay rich. I've known people that were $50 million that nearly went bankrupt, and they owned stock and they just never sold the stock. And it's kind of like, what are you doing? You know what? Spread your risk out. I mean, even if your assets go up, if your stock goes up $4 million or something, it's mostly in one stock. You know, if you sell 25 or 50% of it and it doubles from there, yeah. You know, you're kind of, I knew I should have stayed in, da da da. But at the same time, if it goes down, if you don't do anything, that's a whole nother story. And your life has changed. And so these are just some of the things to think about and to kind of watch what to do here. But with the different types of programs out there let me just adjust this. There we go. Those are just some of the things out there to deal with. And so take a look at your portfolio, understand what it is, understand your risk involved, and understand this is going to end. How it ends, look, typically these things happen, start from overseas. If you look at, you know, the Russia, it was, what was it? The Thai situation. It was a Russia default. It tends to be something over in something small, and then it gets, and you don't know. I think it, look, stick couple things, stick with us in the Max Out Savings Show, sign up for the free Max Out Savings Report. This is a great report. It comes out once a month. We write about these issues in November of 2007. We said there was going to be we said it was going to be Lehman Brothers was going to fail. We were wrong. It was Bear First. We put all the big investment banks on a chart and sent it out in the report. That was very, very controversial. By the end of 2008, I had heads of investment banks or heads of research of Wall Street firms on my list because we came up with that. Same thing happened with the COVID back in January. Said, look, this COVID is a problem of 2020. Everybody said, no, Ted, nothing to see here. I'm like, no, it is. You got to be more careful. We did the research. We looked at what was happening in China. We did looked at research papers that were coming out of the UK, and we made some, you know, decisions, and we talked about it in the show. So I think we're going to get you. We're going to keep you up to date on the show of things that are happening and get you ahead of these things. But so sign up for the free Max Out Savings Report. But so So that's a good thing. We've got the elections coming up, the midterms. Look, if Trump loses the House, it's going to be impeachment city, investigations 24/7. If he loses the Senate, it's kind of a disaster. Although I almost think he can probably work with the Senate, because the Republicans in the Senate, you know, it's just a bunch of old guys that candidly can't do anything. They're somewhat mad at Trump. They can get a tax cut passed, but they can't accomplish anything else. And I think you're going to have some tough decisions be made going forward. So somewhere in here, this market's going to start getting nervous about that. I mean, will that cause a fiscal crisis in the United States? Will people think that the Democrats are going to start spending money like crazy? Will that cause people to flee the dollar? Will that push up interest rates? All of these things you got to factor in. You got to see how it plays out and stuff. And so the market's going to start looking into that. It's basically, what's it? It's the 19th. It's like 5-6 weeks away. It's coming up pretty quick now. And the market's going to start factoring that in. It's already, you saw it, they ran down the defense stocks. We actually added to a defense position Friday, you know, thinking, looking at it, and they're like, I think they got to keep spending money, and the insiders are buying the stock like crazy. And we bought some for our clients. But so you got that coming up. You got a very unstable situation in the Middle East. If you said, as we brought up earlier in the show, if you look at, the Iranians have played this pretty shrewdly. They've got the Houthis over there. They armed up the Houthis so they could try to shut off the Red Sea. Keep in mind, they bombed the last week or so, they bombed the pipeline. Saudi was crowing about, hey, we're exporting 3 billion barrels of oil through this pipeline. Nothing to see. Everything's going well. Well, the Houthis took it out with their missiles. And so this pushed up oil prices. But again, the problem in the world today is, look, the Chinese have burned through a lot of their petroleum reserves, and they're not comfortable taking them down to too much low. They've started buying on the international market as well now, and so that's going to keep oil prices high in here, and so that makes it tough. Now the good news is, look, with the AI build out, remember people forget about the, we say $500 billion worth of factories. The numbers I'm seeing are up to $2 trillion, but $500 billion worth of drug factories, automobile plants, critical earth minerals, new mines for copper, all huge amounts of construction are going on. We're not even talking about the AI centers. So we're probably going to see, if you look at the Atlanta GDP number, you're looking 4 or 5% numbers for this quarter and possibly next in GDP growth. So this is pretty good. People can get jobs. If you want to work, you can get jobs. We got low jobless. And so on one side, people are upset about the price of diesel fuel and food. On the other side, they're getting overtime, they're getting raises. And so you have a very good economy. And so the question is, does something destabilize that? Do the Democrats come in and want to shut down all AI? And, you don't know what's going to happen. You have to kind of feel it out. You don't know what percentage they're going to win by. Are they going to get the House and the Senate, or House or the Senate? Are they going to get, by one or two votes? Which it's not going to change much. Is it going to be a big landslide type situation? My fear with the socialism is that could be a protest vote for a lot of people, just kind of fed up with everything. And that kind of worries me. Not that they believe in socialism, but they're like, you people can't even pass a bill to sit there and request an ID to vote. It's like, you know, what good are you? And that's a real problem. So anyway, a couple thoughts. In this environment, again, you want to continue to manage your assets, higher levels of cash, spread your risk out. As I said, you know, now's not the time to get super, super rich. Now's the time to kind of pulling back, if it goes up, to keep getting richer, but at the same time, keeping an eye on that. There's been a lot of money, enormous amount of money made in this market. And one thing we're seeing is in talking to people out there, that people are just are surprisingly too optimistic with rose-colored glasses on this market. And they don't understand what can happen. When you get a market like this, with the market caps like this, with the type of wealth is, when they turn down with these valuations, it explodes down pretty quickly. And you're likely not going to get a recovery for a decade. And so during that time, there's a lot of money to be made. Don't get me wrong, but you got to understand it. You got to understand what you're dealing with. And most advisors don't have a clue about this at all. They basically are just writing things up, and it's kind of worked. And so those are some things to think about. And so a couple things. We're here, the Max Out Savings Show and Max Out Saving Advisors are in Houston, Texas. 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We're value investors. We like, one reason we're always seeing problems is we're always looking for problems because that always creates opportunities to make money in our mind, and we try to stick to that strategy. So if you need some help, you can go to our website, maxoutsavings.com. 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And go over your financial situation, see how you're set for retirement, see how much you can take out, how much you want to take out, and show you how we make these investments. 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But at a minimum, sign up for that free report, the Max Out Savings Report. It's completely free. We write about all these big issues in the world. We try to bring stuff you're not hearing from. Where else have you heard that they should have traded the AI on the Bible, on the New Testament? Nobody. We bring a lot of things to the table you're not getting elsewhere. It's completely free. It's the Max Out Savings Report. 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
1: Breaking news this hour at Town Hall. I'm Bob Agnew in Washington. President Trump says states will be able to free up some of their money for their budgets now with a new plan that cuts the cost of Medicare, or should say Medicaid, prescription drugs under a new plan.
2: That will provide the most favored nation discounts to state Medicaid programs covering nearly 70 million Americans. What we're doing is we're providing those tremendous discounts in prices to the states directly.
1: The administration claims that Medicaid will save billions on prescription drug costs as a result of the plan, dubbed Medicaid Generous. Big Tech talks diversity, but its political giving seems to tell a more one-sided story.
3: A recent analysis of campaign donations found that roughly 90% of contributions from major technology companies and their employees went to Democrats. The reported figures include 99% from Netflix and Airbnb, 96% from Google and Meta, and 94% from Apple. That's despite Democrats backing antitrust actions, new regulations, and higher taxes targeting the industry. Former Trump advisor Steve Moore points out that the president is pushing American tech dominance, but Silicon Valley continues funding the politicians working against it. Bernie Bennett reporting.
1: A bipartisan employee ownership bill backed by Kansas Republican Senator Roger Marshall has cleared the House. It is now headed to the president's desk. More on that from correspondent Richard Boyd in this report.
4: The Retire Through Ownership Act aims to make it easier to create and operate employee stock ownership plans, or ESOPs. Supporters say the measure provides long-awaited legal clarity and could help strengthen wages, job stability, and retirement security for working families. The bill also gives ESOP fiduciaries clearer guidance when valuing closely held company stock, reducing uncertainty and potential liability under federal law. Richard Boyd reporting.
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14: Welcome to Talk Law Radio. Today I'm going to be talking about artificial intelligence. CEOs of top AI companies are telling us how dangerous AI is. And do you remember Arnold Schwarzenegger with Terminator and Keanu Reeves with The Matrix? Well, municipalities are passing laws to slow down development of data centers. And Texas Governor Greg Abbott is directing the top energy agency to slow down approval for data centers to tap into our energy. Congress proposed the AI Kill Switch Act, and President Trump says full speed ahead. But first, let's check in with Jacob Warren for the Financial Focus. Jacob Warren is a financial CEO for Financial Planning HQ. He works alongside his father, Steve, and brother, Joseph, to create inspiring financial strategies for families and business owners in San Antonio. Jacob has been a financial planner for over 10 years and is passionate about helping young business owners plan their financial success. Jacob loves the outdoors and, most importantly, being a husband to his wife, Catherine, and father to their two kids, Arthur and Camille. Jacob, last week we talked about retirement planning and the importance of having a financial roadmap. Mm-hmm. Today I want to take that a step further. A lot of our listeners already have a financial advisor or planner, and so why should they take another look at their financial plan?
15: Yeah, that's a great question, Todd. And I think this is particularly important for very successful people who've accumulated significant wealth. Having a financial advisor is not the same thing as having a fully coordinated financial plan. So if you think about your situation, you probably have a money manager, an estate planning attorney like yourself, Todd, a CPA, various insurance experts. But ask yourself this question. Who is sitting in the middle of all these people, coordinating them and making sure that they're all on the same page and they're all rowing in the same direction to help you accomplish your goals? I ask clients that, very successful people all mm-hmm. the time, and they kind of just stare back at me. They don't really know the answer to that.
14: They're sitting in the middle.
15: They're sitting in the middle, right. They're making those decisions, and that's okay. You know, you may be able to do that, but if you don't want to be doing that and spending your time that way, that's where our business is invaluable, because we coordinate all these various disciplines for our clients on a very high level. We make sure that all of their subject matter experts know everything that's important to them and help them make decisions alongside their other subject matter experts so that they're successful. Another thing that I should mention is that a lot of financial plans that I see, part of our process is our clients, potential clients, bringing in their financial documents, and we ask them to bring in their financial plan. And a lot of the plans that I see are really just like sales and marketing gimmicks to sell you, whether it's life insurance or their portfolio that they create or annuities or things like that. And that's not a true financial plan. That's just like a kind of sales gimmick, right? They're trying to sell you something, right, and substantiate their recommendations. So, you know, our firm, we don't offer products at all. So we can take a look at your financial plan and see if it's inadequate, and then actually give you a truly objective plan if you decide to move forward with us.
14: Okay. So say I'm already working with a financial planner and I'm happy. Mm-hmm. Why should someone in this situation meet with you?
15: Great question. Most of my clients, potential clients that I meet with, had financial advisors already. A lot of them are happy, particularly because the market has been well over the past, I don't even know. It's been a bull market for a very long time. Mm-hmm. We haven't had a major market decline since probably 2008. Even the COVID decline kind of made itself up pretty quickly.
14: Yeah.
15: So a second set of eyes can be extremely valuable. You want to, particularly when you're dealing with a lot of money, a completed financial roadmap really is valuable whether or not we do business. You can actually use it with your financial advisor as it is now. And, you know, having your financial roadmap completed can uncover a lot of missing pieces. Like, do you have a plan for course correcting, which we'll talk about in a little bit? Mm-hmm. But that's so, so important to have an actual strategy in place for things that may happen in the future that are unforeseen. Has your plan been stress tested? Do you know what your plan looks like in, say, 20 years if inflation continues to rise the way that it's rising now, right? Mm-hmm. Everything's getting more and more expensive. Are your investments, tax, all of these strategies, estate planning, are they all coordinated together to make sure that you're rowing in the right direction, kind of like we talked about earlier? And most importantly, do you have an action plan to make sure that you're successful? And is there somebody holding you accountable to do the things that you need to do to be successful? That's a huge missing piece in what I do in my industry. It's having those tough conversations. Say, Todd, this is what you have to do to be successful. I'm going to hold you to it.
14: Yeah, Steve always talks about the unvarnished truth.
15: Right.
14: This is Talk Law Radio's Financial Focus with Jacob Warren, Financial CEO for Financial Planning HQ. The U.S. Federal Reserve raised interest rates 0.25%. What does that mean for someone who is already retired right now?
15: Maybe a good thing. Maybe you'll get a nice raise on your bond portfolio. I think the interest rates, nobody really knows what's going to happen. I kind of thought they would be coming down at this point. But that kind of goes back to our course correcting, right? It's like we have a strategy for this. If bonds are a good place to be invested, we're going to make sure that you have those. But if you're retired, I think having a portion in bonds is smart because it'll pay you some, a lot of times tax-free income. So, but I did want to talk about the course correcting because that's something that's overlooked a lot in financial planning. What we offer to our clients is we redo their plan every year because things change, right? It's like you can't create a plan. Let's say we created a plan 5 years ago. That, for the most part, is not relevant today, all right, outside of the...
14: Yeah, there's that quote, plans are worthless, but planning is essential.
15: Exactly. Yeah, so it needs to be updated every year. And when we update these plans, things come up often. They're like, okay, well, I thought about something. Now I want to buy an RV in a few years. What does that look like? Mm-hmm. You know, how do I pay for it? What's the best way to pay for it with interest rates being high? So a financial plan and a financial roadmap, it's not something that you create and kind of just, you know, stow away with your tax forms or your estate planning documents. Mm-hmm. It's something that's updated all the time. And ongoing course corrections, something we do is we take our clients through what's called a comprehensive safety review. We do this each year and we ask them, hey, what are some things on your mind right now that you think could affect your financial life? And they list X, Y, Z.
14: Interest rates and inflation.
15: That's a big one, right? Is my money going to last? And what we do is we come up with a strategy for all of those. This is what happens if inflation continues like this for the next 20 years. This is what happens if, whatever could come up.
14: Right.
15: We come up with a strategy, we stress test it. So this is, it's vitally important. And it reminds me of a client that I've been working with who, you know, planned on retiring at a specific date. And we sat down and looked at the numbers and I had to kind of have that unvarnished truth conversation with her and say, hey, look, if you retire in this year, there's a good chance you won't be successful. Let's push it out another 2 years. And we did so. And things look great now. So that's a great example of a course correction to where we're actually running the numbers and making sure that things work and kind of having that tough conversation to be like, hey, you got to work a little bit more. But this is why.
14: Be tough.
15: Right.
14: If someone's listening right now and they're thinking, I already have an advisor, but I'm not sure I've ever had someone pull all this together for me. Mm-hmm. What should they do?
15: I would encourage you to reach out to schedule your financial roadmap meeting. Like I said, we don't offer any sales or anything like that, no products. You don't have to fire your financial advisor. You don't have to move your investments. You don't have to make any changes. But bring your existing plan to the table, and let's take a look at it. I can give you an objective look at what it is and if it's adequate enough for your situation. And if we decide to move forward at that point, we can come up with a comprehensive written lifetime financial strategy for you. So, you know, really, Todd, since I don't offer any products, the financial roadmap meeting is a – it's just an objective analysis of your financial situation.
14: Well, Steve says it's an inspiring experience.
15: It is. It's a great experience. A lot of times, if it's a husband and wife, they'll find out things about each other they don't even know, even if they've been married for 30, 40 years, because no one's asking these questions, right? And everybody is so unique and different. So the first step is just to have a conversation, complete your financial roadmap, and we'll talk about moving forward from there.
14: And what's the best way to contact you?
15: Yeah, someone wants to schedule their consultation, they can reach out to me directly. My cell phone number is 210-748-1937. You can call me anytime. And you can also connect with me on the website and leave me a message there. And that website is www.financialplanninghq.net.
14: Awesome. Well, thank you for the financial focus. When we come back, we'll be talking about artificial intelligence. So come with your questions. Stay tuned.
15: Thanks, Todd.
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14: Welcome back to Talk Law Radio. I'm going to begin with prayer. Dear God, thank you for this day. Thank you for all the gifts and blessings that you give to us. Please forgive us for our sins, for our mistakes, for doing the wrong thing, for failing to follow your will. Please protect us against the bad use of artificial intelligence and for artificial intelligence that escapes our control. Help us to use artificial intelligence for good, to take care of people, to solve problems, and help us to remain focused on you, Lord. Pray all these things in Jesus' name. Amen. Now it's time to discover your legal issue blind spots by listening to me talk about the law on the radio. And today we're talking about artificial intelligence. CEOs of top AI companies are warning us about how dangerous AI is. Do you remember Arnold Schwarzenegger with the Terminator and Keanu Reeves in The Matrix? Well, municipalities are passing laws to slow down development of data centers. And the state of Texas, Governor Abbott, is calling on the top energy agency to slow down approval for these data centers to tap into the grid. Then we have Congress proposing the AI Kill Switch Act, and President Trump says full speed ahead. First, let's start talking about municipalities and data centers. Well, the statistics tell us in the San Antonio Business Journal that opposition to AI data centers surged to 75% in August. More than 100 state and local governments have moved to ban or restrict data center projects. Experts say that data center developers will have to shift strategies. With the demand for artificial intelligence comes a demand to power that technology. And we know that this is going to lead to economic development, and so we need energy resources to power all of that. Polling from the outlet called HeatMap over the last year found that 61% of Americans strongly oppose a data center being built near where they live. When combined with people who are somewhat opposed to data centers, the total in opposition rises to 75%. A Gallup survey conducted earlier in the year found that 71% of Americans strongly oppose or somewhat oppose data centers built in their areas. Only 27% strongly or somewhat agree or are in favor. And so those two statistics from HeatMap and Gallup seem to be consistent. here are some municipal regulations. In Missouri City, that's Fort Bend County, amended its zoning in May 2026 to require a specific use permit for data centers, plus disclosures of energy and water use, public hearings, and a 500-foot setback from residentially owned property. Conroe in Montgomery County approved regulations in August 2026 requiring developers to fund infrastructure, use closed-loop cooling where possible, meet noise limits, and maintain setbacks. And in Brazoria County, they passed in July 2026 a resolution calling for regulations and impact assessments. Alvin, also in Brazoria County, approved a non-binding resolution opposing data centers pending further study. And Austin County, that's west of Houston, enacted a moratorium on new AI data centers and battery storage. In El Paso, their regulations adopted in July require all new data center developments to maintain a minimum distance of at least 300 feet from residential neighborhoods and ecological sites. Plus, it includes noise mitigation requirements. It also requires all new data center developments to obtain a special use permit subject to approval and oversight by the El Paso City Council. In addition to the wave of municipal ordinances and regulations, there's been a wave of litigation to stop data centers. There was a lawsuit. RCM Hill LLC filed a federal lawsuit in May 2026 against Hill County, where the county judge, Shane Bressel, and two commissioners were sued after they imposed a one-year pause on data centers and power plants in unincorporated areas. The developer, who was planning a 1,235-megawatt project at Aquila on 800 acres, sought to void the ban and claimed at least $100 million in damages, arguing counties lack authority for such moratoriums. The county later dropped the ban and paid $100,000 in legal fees. Wow, that attorney must be happy. The case was dismissed. In Guadalupe County, the Data Center Action Coalition and residents sued Guadalupe County officials and the Commissioner's Court in July 2026 over cloudburst projects. Plaintiffs allege violations of the Texas Tax Code, conflict of interest laws, and the Texas Opening Meetings Act, plus inadequate notice and private negotiations. They also raise a conflict involving Judge Kyle Kuchar and family land in one project. The projects include large tax abatements, hundreds of millions of dollars, and an on-site generation. The suit seeks to halt those developments. In San Antonio, the Environmental Integrity Project, Sierra Club, and Public Citizen sent a 60-day notice intent to sue Vantage Data Centers and Volta Grid on July 2026. Over two West Side campuses on Omicron Drive and Rogers Road, the groups claim the companies obtained only minor source permits for 423 megawatts of on-site natural gas generation plus 151 diesel generators instead of the required major source permits, which avoid public review and stricter controls in a serious ozone non-attainment area. So that's federal lawsuits. So today I'm talking about artificial intelligence because CEOs of the top artificial intelligence companies are telling us how dangerous AI is. Have you seen The Terminator? Have you seen The Matrix? Well, municipalities are passing ordinances to stop data centers from being developed. And Governor Greg Abbott has directed the top energy agency in Texas to slow down approval for data centers to tap into the grid. Then we have Congress proposing the AI Kill Switch Act, and President Trump says full steam ahead. How do you feel about this? Post a comment on Facebook Live or post a comment on YouTube. You can also call the show today, Saturday, September 19th, 2026 at 210-308-8867. Call the show right now to ask a question or just give us your opinion about data centers, municipal ordinances, or artificial intelligence by calling 210-308-8867. So I told you that Governor Greg Abbott had directed the top energy agency to slow down approvals of data centers to tap into the grid. Well, on June 10th, 2026, he directed the Public Utility Commission of Texas and the Electric Reliability Council of Texas to take immediate steps to protect residential ratepayers from the cost of data center expansion. He wants to reduce the cost for residential electricity customers, not to drain the water needed for our communities, and take into consideration the needs of our neighborhoods. Then on August 3rd, 2026, he directed the Public Utility Commission of Texas and the Electric Reliability Council of Texas to conduct a comprehensive verification and audit of all data centers advancing through ERCOT's interconnection process. What's going on with the federal government? Well, Congress proposed House Resolution 9917, the AI Kill Switch Act, a bipartisan federal bill introduced in the U.S. House of Representatives in July 2026 by Democratic Representative Ted Lieu and Republican Representative Nathaniel Moran. But what does Donald Trump say? President Trump posted on Trump Social, "The only reason that communities throughout the USA should not want data centers is if they want to end up being backwards and poor." He said, "If they want to be successful and rich, with far lower taxes and jobs all over the place, let data reign." President Trump said, "The good news is that there are plenty of other places that want them. If we kill the golden goose, you will only have yourselves to blame." President Trump said, "China could not be happier with this anti-data center movement. Actually, they can't believe it is happening." President DJT. That brings up a good point. Do you think that China is promoting disinformation about data centers to stir up controversy in the United States so that they can pull ahead in the artificial intelligence war? They want their technology to be superior to ours. And what would happen in the United States if we allow that? Post a comment or call the show, 210-308-8867, 210-308-8867. Here's what Ian Lavelle, Vice President of Strategy and Technical Solutions at Reconext, which handles device lifecycle management, said. "In my experience, developers do not abandon land that has been permitted and funded, regardless of how much opposition it raised. Developers will likely start being quieter about new sites and take their site selection process behind the scenes, relying on smaller site selection process that doesn't get the same attention. So it's the same thing that was done with warehouses decades ago." And on O'Connor and Company earlier this week, cybersecurity expert Morgan Wright emphasized the importance of establishing regulatory guardrails through litigation and industry self-regulation before resorting to legislative measures, which may struggle to keep pace with rapid technological advancements. I'm Todd Marquardt. This is Talk Law Radio. I'm talking about artificial intelligence. Stay tuned. We'll be right back.

0: With SRN News, I'm Bob Agnew in Washington. President Trump says he's banning CNN, MS Now, and Politico from the White House due to what he called unfavorable coverage and threatened that more such media prohibitions could be coming, offering his administration's latest test of constitutional First Amendment protections guaranteeing the freedom of the press. The president says that those outlets often are dishonest in their reporting and putting out what he calls fake news. Several of the nation's largest left-leaning voter engagement and racial justice organizations facing steep funding shortfalls and staffing cutbacks. Their financial problems surfacing just as voting is getting underway in a midterm election that will determine control of Congress for the final 2 years of President Trump's term. The president yesterday officially signed the Russia sanctions bill. It authorizes further sanctions and tariffs against Moscow for its war with Ukraine. This is
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0: Solve your individual legal problems upon the basis of information contained herein. Instead, contact an attorney to discuss the specific facts and circumstances of your unique situation. 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
1: 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I'm Todd Marcourt. I've been talking about artificial intelligence today. CEOs of top AI companies are warning us about how dangerous AI is. Have you seen Arnold Schwarzenegger in Terminator and Keanu Reeves in The Matrix? Well, I wanted to let you know about how municipalities, Texas Governor Greg Abbott, and federal lawmakers are reacting to AI. Because in the beginning, God had one law: don't eat from the fruit of that tree. Then he gave Moses the Ten Commandments. And now we have municipal, state, and federal lawmakers that won't stop creating new laws, laws that might impact you without you knowing it. 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On also, we have a Sunday show at 4:30 in the afternoon on KLUP 930 AM, The Answer in San Antonio. 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Okay, now it's time for the Sinners and the Saints.

Speaking of the devil being on your heels, it sounds a lot like that's what people are afraid AI is going to do. So I'm going to talk about some things that AI has done that's bad and some things that AI has done that's good. Because Martin Luther, the famous theologian who nailed his 95 theses to the church door, says we're all sinners and saints. We were born into sin, but because of the birth, life, death, and resurrection of Jesus Christ, we're forgiven and absolved. So a while ago, I said a prayer for the Lord to protect us from the dangers of AI and to help us to use it responsibly. Have you read the personal essay from Dario Amodei? Well, he wrote this essay. He's the Anthropic CEO, and his essay is called We Must Pace the Frontier. And he says, we must slow the race to build ever smarter systems, not stop it, but pace it, so safety work can catch up. He said that his father died of a disease that was cured just a few years later, and he himself survived an early stage cancer that would have been a death sentence 50 years ago. That's why he still believes AI could defeat most major diseases in 5 to 10 years and raise the standard of living worldwide. But he warns the risks are moving faster than our controls. AI agents acting on their own, cyber attacks, biological threats, and massive economic disruption could occur. So his plan starts with independent evaluators sitting inside their AI labs like bank regulators. Then would come industry-wide safety standards in democratic countries and eventually some form of global coordination. How do you feel about the AI industry self-regulating? Do you think that the federal government should speed up passage of the proposed AI Kill Switch Act? Do you remember what happened when OpenAI agents escaped from their sandbox and attacked the website known as Hugging Face? Well, it reminds me of the Terminator movie with Arnold Schwarzenegger. You remember that movie? Can you see how this is?

a similar, that we could end up like they did in that movie? And did you watch the Matrix trilogy with Keanu Reeves? In the first movie, Morpheus says to him, and we marveled at our own invention of AI. AI gave birth to the Matrix, basically. You think that could happen here? Did you know that these stories developed way before those two movies were made? Well, I do, because I read Frankenstein when I was in college. And Frankenstein is not the monster. Frankenstein is the name of the scientist that brought the monster to life. So you might want to check out that book from your local library and give it a read again, because he was trying to develop technology to bring people back to life, and he thought that this monster would just do what he wanted it to do. But just like these AI agents, the monster escaped, and Dr. Frankenstein had to chase it all over the world. And so if these AI agents escape and they wreak havoc in all of our computer systems, and that crashes the economy, how are we going to come back from that? Are you worried about this? Post a comment and let me know. Now for some good news. I found this newsletter on LinkedIn called In the Loop, written by Matt Sear. And he found some pretty interesting stories about how AI was making a positive impact on people's lives. There was in Boston Children's Hospital, they were able to help identify 18 diagnoses for rare diseases that children had. The lead researcher called the roughly 5% yield a total game changer, especially for the families who had searched fruitlessly for a diagnosis. After years of not knowing, a diagnosis means everything. Then there was a surgical team in Abu Dhabi that was trying to figure out how to separate conjoined twins who were joined at the head. Well, the way that they used AI is they used it to rehearse the entire procedure in mixed reality before touching the children. And they used it to grow the skin needed for reconstruction. Only 9 such separations have ever been done, and this was one of them, and the girls went home alive. Then there's artificial intelligence that just saved a man's life savings. $3 million! A 76-year-old grandfather was about to wire his entire retirement fund to a scammer. He thought it was legitimate, but the financial firm TIAA had an AI watchdog running in the background. It flagged the massive request instantly. Why? Because the AI noticed a sudden, erratic shift in the man's financial behavior that a human eye would easily miss. It blocked the transaction. The result? The scammer got absolutely nothing, and a grandfather kept his every penny of his legacy. We hear a lot about AI being dangerous, but this time, AI was the hero. Hit follow for more crazy legal and tech stories from Talk Law Radio. So today I've been talking about artificial intelligence. CEOs of top AI industry firms have been telling us how dangerous AI might be someday. You remember watching the Terminator movie and the Matrix trilogy? Well, municipalities have been passing ordinances to stop data center development. And Governor Greg Abbott directed the top energy agency in Texas to slow down approval for data centers to tap into the grid. Then we have Congress proposing the AI Kill Switch Act,
And we have President Trump who says, full steam ahead. Tell me what you think. Does this bother you? Post a comment on Facebook right now on September 19th, 2026, or post a comment on YouTube. You can also call the show at 210-308-8867. That's 210-308-8867. And you can do me a favor. If you're a fan of the show, go to YouTube, search for Talk Law Radio, look for the Lady Justice in the red, white, and blue colors, find the page, and click subscribe. That way you can watch this show in bite-sized segments of about 10 minutes while you're watching the dog, working in the garage, or washing the dishes. This is Talk Law Radio. I'm Todd Marquardt, and I am sort of concerned about AI because I've never created my own AI, so I don't even really know what it is. I guess it's a computer program that has its own mind. Because I've read some stories like the Hugging Face story where the AI agent did something other than what they were told to do. They were told to solve a problem, and this AI agent decided to cheat so that it could solve the problem. And it went to Hugging Face website because that's another developer to try and find a way to cheat. Well, I got to take a break. When we come back, we'll be talking about legacy. This is Talk Law Radio. Stay tuned.

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0: Welcome back to Talk Law Radio. I'm Todd Marquardt. Today we're talking about artificial intelligence, data centers, and the law. And during the break, we got a call from somebody who wants to ask a question or give an opinion about artificial intelligence. Janie, you're live on Talk Law Radio. 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
2: Yes, I was listening on the way home, driving home, and I just wanted to comment that I think that we need to be careful that we don't add to fear-mongering. If you look at the groups of people who the government or even the tech industry are trying to amass as a control board or anything like that, if we think about it, oftentimes it seems that it's in the sort of blue side of the equation, or in other words, those who believe in very big government and big control and all of that. I'm not saying, you know, that there might not be opportunities for control zones to be put into place, but the companies who, the biggest companies, who are now saying, we have to have, you know, the government put the limitation, da-da-da. Well, sometimes you have to realize that bigger companies don't want smaller startup companies to be in competition, A. And then B, when you think about it, this is something that actually Jesse Waters on Fox News said, is that, you know how they typically associate the fossil fuel industry with the red side of the equation, the conservatives. But if you have the blue side of the equation, or the liberals, get all this association with the tech companies and, you know, get government control and all of this, well, then if they harness that industry and make that association with them, and look, we're the ones putting the stop on all this, even though we cannot let China.
0: Yes, I'm glad you brought that up, because I was going to say something about the free market and the pace at which we're able to advance this technology right now. We have to stay ahead of China for national security reasons, right?
2: Absolutely. Look at Ukraine, where, you know, we're learning from them about drones. It's like, we can't possibly be learning from smaller, less advanced countries. You know, we have to be, as the leader of the free world, we have to be on top of everything. So AI would be the same. I'm sure there's all kinds of military, you know, usages. I'm 71. I have a flip phone. I don't even have an iPhone. I don't know anything about technology. But I've listened to some experts that Jesse's had on his show, and they are so not concerned. And, you know, they're in the industry, and
0: I heard a cybersecurity expert give that same opinion. He said that atomic bombs are much more dangerous than artificial intelligence.
2: Exactly, right? Yeah, and then Charles Payne was saying that, you know, there's evidently, what was he calling it, A-N-I, A-G-I, A-S-I, and the A-S-I is not expected to be around until 2040 to 2075, and I'm assuming A-S-I is artificial superintelligence, and that's the one that people are afraid of, you know, the 2000 Space Odyssey or the, you know, whatever, the ones where the computers take over, you
3: right.
2: know. But every expert I'm listening to that's not in the sort of liberal news area, they're saying people control these things. Why would a company want to produce a product that they can no longer control? They are, by being the head of their industry, going to want to figure out those fail, stop, whatever those things are.
3: Right.
2: You know, they're going to, they don't want to not be in control of their product. And yet they're going to add to the fear-mongering, because then that will mean they can perhaps be more monopolized and get subsidies from the government and have, you know, anyway, all of that association that comes with power and
0: that's
2: whatnot.
0: A great point. Thank you so much for calling. Can I ask you where you're calling from, since we're all across South Texas now? I'm curious.
2: Yes, North Houston, Northwest Houston.
0: Awesome.
2: And the data centers, by the way, they're saying that the water usage issue, a golf course takes more, some residential neighborhoods take more water. They have self, circulating things there as far as the electricity. You know, Trump's putting on a, you got to develop your own electricity, and then they can give back to the grid. And, you know, there are a lot of the things, you just have to think about the fear-mongering. Look at Saul Alinsky, look at, you know, Marxist agenda on, what was that thing that was entered into the Congressional Record in 1963, and they've accomplished all of it. The naked communists, I think. Anyway, it's all going to plan, you know, so we have to be careful about the fear-mongering and be, you know, sensible and wise about how to put the guardrails, but I would not have government do that. And I wouldn't have totally liberal boards, whack job, blue-haired, whatever, people be the ones in control. I'm sorry, but, you know, look at the people that are rallying together to control this. Ooh.
0: Well, thank you so much for the call. I've got to get to the legacy segment, but thank you again for listening.
2: Okay, sure. Thank you. Bye.
0: Bye. That was a terrific call, and she had a lot of great points. But now it's time for legacy.
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0: You know that attorneys at Marquardt Law Firm focus on business and estate law, including last wills, living trusts, and tax-protected inheritance plans. It's all about legacy. So today I'm going to share a couple of stories about some great legacies. The Associated Press reported that the human remains of Timothy Allen Smith and his two friends, Brent and John, were found at the bottom of the Grand Canyon last week after a deadly flash flooding that devastated the Phantom Ranch area at the canyon bottom in late August. Tim, Brent, and John were on a multi-day hiking, fishing, and camping trip when flooding swept through the Grand Canyon. Carrie Smith, Tim's wife, said, "We no longer have to wait. Tim was found 2 days ago by the rangers at Grand Canyon National Park. Not in the way we had hoped, but we know that he was doing something he loved with John and Brent." She added, "We know that these three men loved the Lord and were a shining light for him. 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That's M as in mother, A-R-Q-U-A-R, D as in David, T as in Timothy, lawfirm.com, and you can post a question and someone will get back to you to schedule an appointment. I also wanted to talk about Warren Buffett's legacy. You know, he built Berkshire Hathaway to be a $1 trillion company, and recently he stepped into the role of chairman emeritus and appointed his son Howard to be chairman of the board. That sounds a lot like retirement, right? Well, the stock went up, I think, 0.0%. And so, I don't know, I guess the shareholders think that that's okay. In Warren Buffett's letter to shareholders, he said that now was a good time to do that because of how great Greg Abel, the new CEO, has been doing. I'm a big fan of Berkshire Hathaway, and so I like to tell you about the news and how that company is developing. Greg Abel has made a lot of purchases this year already and some big trades, and so hopefully that helps the company and the market. And that's part of Warren Buffett's legacy. And he's stepping down while he still can to make sure that the transition goes well. And if you have a company, you have a business here in Texas, and you're thinking about stepping down to be chairman emeritus, or you're letting somebody else assume the role of CEO so that you can have a smooth transition, that sounds like you're planning your retirement. If you're planning your retirement, I suggest you reach out to Financial Planning HQ because they can be your financial CEO. They can create a financial roadmap and a lifetime comprehensive financial strategy. Well, thank you for listening to Talk Law Radio. I hope that you have enjoyed this episode. If so, please post a comment right now on Facebook Live, or wait until the episode is cut into bite-size segments on YouTube, and you can post a comment there. 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I'm Todd Marquardt. 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
6: With SRN News, I'm Bob Agnew in Washington. At an Oval Office event Friday, President Trump announced a nationwide plan to lower Medicaid drug prices and help state budgets.
7: President Trump is announcing that all 50 states will join a program to provide most favored nation pricing for some Medicaid drugs.
8: This will save states billions and billions of dollars per year on drugs and allow them to invest those savings in providing better health care and higher quality service for the American people. I mean, this one thing alone should win us the midterms.
7: Lower prices could help state budgets that help fund the programs.
8: Every state will now have the ability to use those extra billions of dollars to invest in other health care improvements or something else.
7: Jennifer King, Washington.
6: More problems for the communist regime in Cuba. Millions on the island find themselves with no electricity as the power grid has shut down. And we get the details behind that from correspondent Richard Boyd in this report.
9: The Cuban government announced the nationwide outage on its online site and gave the reason for it. Officials said they were activating service restoration protocols. The severe economic crisis in Cuba has been going on for 2 years now, with power grid collapses common, but worse since early this year. Richard Boyd reporting.
6: The Trump family never far out of the spotlight. Now the saga continues over who paid for part of President Trump's eldest son's wedding.
10: Donald Trump Jr. and socialite Bettina Anderson got married in the Bahamas in May. It was bankrolled in part by Umar Kremlev, who has close ties to Russian President Vladimir Putin.
8: And I've heard of many people given wedding parties. Maybe he didn't do a background check.
10: At the White House, President Trump said he heard about Kremlev paying partially for the event a little while ago and asked his son about it.
8: With all of that being said, I understand that Don's paid him back.
10: The president was not at his son's wedding. Ed Donahue, Washington.
6: More on these stories at townhall.com.
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6: Virginia's Attorney General says the DHS may have violated state election laws.
13: A whistleblower report accuses the Department of Homeland Security of requiring federal employees to misrepresent themselves on voter lookup tools as part of a hunt for non-citizen voters. Now, Virginia's Attorney General is demanding DHS say whether it directed its workers to access Virginia voters' information without first obtaining permission from those voters. The state explicitly limits its voter lookup tools to individuals who attest they are looking up their own records. The Trump administration's alleged non-citizen voting could be a significant source of fraud in the November midterms. I'm Ben Thomas.
6: President Trump officially signed the Russia sanctions bill into law on Friday. It authorizes further sanctions and tariffs against Russia amid the Kremlin's ongoing conflict with Ukraine. Russia invaded Ukraine just over 4 years ago. You'll find breaking news and analysis at townhall.com. Russia has begun 3 days of voting in a parliamentary election set to cement the Kremlin's power.
14: Russians have begun 3 days of voting in the country's first wartime parliamentary election, which features virtually no opposition and is all but certain to secure the Kremlin's political dominance. Authorities have spread the election over the weekend in a bid to boost turnout among the 111 million eligible voters and has even allowed electronic balloting. The Kremlin wants the parliamentary election, the first since the start of the Ukraine invasion, to underline public support for the war and give a veneer of legitimacy to its actions. It's sought to avoid any political risks by stamping out even the slightest sign of dissent. I'm Charles Villanesma.
6: Authorities spread the election over the weekend in a bid to boost turnout among the 111 million eligible voters inside of Russia. You'll find more on these stories at Town Hall.
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18: Hello, friends. They say imitation is the ultimate form of flattery. And I believe me, a lot of folks try to copy our Checkapro pre-qualified system and this very show. I've been doing this, gosh, for over 20 years here in Houston. But copycats can't build trust, and they're strictly one original. It's me, Checkapro Joe. That's right. I'm Jim Clouk, a.k.a. Checkapro Joe, and this is the Checkapro Radio Show. Stick around, because we're putting you in touch with the best, most reliable contractors in the greater Houston area. So let's get right to it. Today, a guest you've heard here before, our expert guest, he is my garage door expert. His name is Cody Johnson from Garage Door Doctor. He's going to be answering questions that have come in from you who are listening out there. By the way, if you have a question, email me, Joe, J-O-E, at checkapro.com, Joe at checkapro.com, and Cody will answer your garage door question or questions. Without further ado, my friend Cody Johnson. Cody, how are you?
19: I'm doing great. Thank you for having me again.
18: It is great to have you here. Yeah, a lot of people, you know, try to duplicate what you do, what I do. Like, there's only one garage door doctor. You guys are the best garage door company in town, and I try to bring the best contractors to my listeners.
19: Yeah, absolutely. And we see this also, you know, people copying our names and things like that. You know, for our listeners here in Houston, you'll see our fully wrapped vans or trucks. It needs to say Garage Door Doctor. There's no white vehicles with a magnetic sign. So if you're not seeing a fully wrapped vehicle and a man in uniform that says Garage Door Doctor, then it's not us.
18: I've heard from people in home service that sometimes online, a homeowner will think they're on a website of a certain home service company, let's say it's Garage Door Doctor, but they've kind of been hijacked or misled. Does that happen?
19: It does. It's there's some sort of spam that's going on there. It's I think it's called spoofing. I don't know. Oh. I'm not the technical person. So, but it is an issue that we see. You know, I'm on the IDA board of directors, and it is an issue that we see kind of nationwide too. So we'll get some spam companies that'll copy 3, 4, 5 of the bigger garage door companies in that particular city. I'm not sure. It gets really technical, but they're basically duplicating their website. And the client thinks they're calling, you know, somebody with a good reputation, then somebody mm-hmm. shows up in an unmarked van or unmarked truck. So that's why I kind of bring up, make sure, you know, as that guy knocks on the door, don't let them in the house. Step outside. Take a look at their vehicle. If it's a wrapped vehicle and it says Garage Door Doctor, that's us. Now let's proceed, okay? If it's a white pickup truck or a white van and there's no, it's not fully wrapped, then that's not us. All of our vehicles, we have 67 of them right now on the road.
18: Wow.
19: It says Garage Door Doctor and it's big, bold. You can't miss it.
18: And also, make sure you write down this phone number. I'm going to give it out in a second here. Their phone number. Also, garagedoordoctor.biz is the official website.
19: Yeah, we couldn't get the .com way back when, so it's .biz, B-I-Z.
18: There you go. Okay, so here's Cody's number. If you need anything for your garage door, if you need it to be tuned up, which we're going to be talking about today, if you need it to be repaired or replaced, call Cody, 281-343-3632. 281-343-3632. I give out the number a lot during the program because, Cody, as you know, people may have heard you and me before talk about garage doors, but at that time, they didn't feel they needed to call you. Maybe the garage door was running fine. Maybe it wasn't making a lot of noise, whatever. But today, they had a problem. Maybe it was jerking a bit. Maybe the spring had broken altogether or whatever. And so now they need to call you, 281-343-3632. But I want to make it clear, you don't have to have a problem today, an apparent problem, to call you, Cody, right?
19: No, absolutely. The goal of today is let's be preemptive. Let's get out there beforehand, before there's an issue, so your car's not trapped and you're not missing work or you can't take the kids to school.
18: You've brought a deal. You bring these deals, these offers to my listeners here on the radio. And I want to go through this. You may have heard this before, everybody, but I'm going to go through this again. I believe it's an offer you've brought before, Cody. And this is something you won't find on Garage Door Doctor's website. You won't find it in something that comes in the mail or on television, any of these other advertisements, if you will. These are special offers that Cody and I have put together. Because, Cody, you know that I want you on my show, but you need to offer something bigger and better than anywhere else because I want the show to be special.
19: Yeah, absolutely. You beat me up on it too. So
18: this is kind of a lot. So let me get into this. And Cody, correct me if I'm wrong on this offer. So you're going to help out 10 of my listeners today with this offer. Just 10 people. For $129, a garage door tune-up. On top of that, I asked for more. You said you'll do a 29-point inspection. And I said, can we get my listener's garage door to sound as good as mine or similar? And you said, you know what? Most people don't have nylon rollers. We've got a premium product. We're going to throw those in. So all of that for $129?
19: Yeah, only $129. It's like over a $500 value if these a la carte. So
18: so it's over $500, everybody, for just $129, but it's capped. Only 10 people will get this. 281-343-3632. 281-343-3632. It's crazy. Over $500, Cody. Just $129. Cody, we've had some people email in. You haven't had a chance to see these questions, but I'm sure on the fly you're going to be fine, okay? Is that good?
19: Let's wing it. Let's go.
18: Because these questions are coming in at joe@checkapro.com. Email me now, everybody. joe@checkapro.com. Maria and Katie, she says, my garage door makes a loud grinding noise every time it opens, but it still works fine otherwise. Should I be worried, or is this just normal wear and tear?
19: Well, I mean, any sort of loud noise, something that's abnormal, that it's a cry for help somehow, some way. We just got to figure out why. So if it's making a grinding noise that sounds like metal on metal, we need to get out there, take a look at it. You know, maybe you have metal rollers that are kind of grinding in the track or something, in which case, if you call real quick, you could take advantage of our offer. Or perhaps it's the opener wearing down, but let's take a look at that. But a loud grinding noise is not what's normal. You shouldn't have a loud abnormal noise. And by you noticing it, that already tells us there's an issue.
18: Maria, call 281-343-3632. You can tell the CSR, the customer service rep, that you heard Cody and me on the radio and that you want them to come out and take a look at it. Take advantage of this $129, right?
19: Yeah.
18: Perfect for Maria.
19: Oh, yeah. Absolutely.
18: Perfect.
19: Absolutely.
18: Perfect. And you really can't go wrong. You know, speaking of loud and grinding, I'm going to ask Jerry, my producer, to play the before and after sound of my garage door. Because it sounded horrible. Sounds great now. So, Cody, let me just take a quick break from our regular conversation here. Jerry, who's my producer, Jerry in the other room in the control room. Jerry, would you please pull up the audio of my garage door before the premium rollers? These are the rollers that came with the door.
19: Right.
18: Okay, we're going to play that now. Then after, we're going to play the good one. Oh, by the way, we don't warn people usually, but I've remembered this time. You may want to have your hand on the volume control on your radio in your car or truck. Because this is nasty. Well, that was not pleasant.
19: No, my ears are hurting right now.
18: Yep. Okay, so that's what it sounded like, and that's maybe what Maria's garage door and Katie sounds like. All right, Jerry. Play the second, the after, the new nylon roller audio clip of my garage door. This is like my garage door. Cody, it sounds unbelievable, but it is true.
19: Yeah, it's absolutely true. We ended up putting on the rollers that we actually have right here as offers today. Nylon coated rollers, premium rollers. And that's the difference there is putting on new rollers, lubricating the door. You still have the same buzzing motor, so we still hear the motor in the background, but now the door is so much smoother, so much quieter. And a lot of times, like, you know, oh, it's quieter. I don't care about the noise. Noise doesn't bother me, right? Well, the noise, like I was saying earlier to her question, it's a cry for help. That's friction. Something is wearing out. You do not want any part on your door to wear out. If that happens, the door gets stuck, door goes crooked, and something is falling down. And we have garage doors on average, you know, a lighter weight double door, two-car garage door weighs at minimum 125 pounds. Some of them, if they're wood overlay, the heaviest one I've had was over 1,000 pounds. But let's say the average is 250 pounds or so. We cannot run the risk of that falling off tracks. That's a disaster waiting to happen. So let's get out there, take a look, make it quiet, smooth. That's the benefit to your ears. But to me, the benefit as a technician is that I have peace of mind that that door is going to work a lot longer.
18: 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When we come back, more of your emails, Tom from the Woodlands and Sandra from Pearland. That's all coming up next right here on the Check a Pro Radio Show. Stand by.
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17: 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Here's your host, the man with a hard hat and tool belt, Jim Clouk.
18: And that is me. You can call me Check a Pro Joe. You can call me Jim Clouk. Just don't call me late for dinner for sure. All right. Cody's number 281-343-3632. That's 281-343-3632. Hey, Cody, Jerry tells me that we have a caller. His name is Russell. And so let's go out to Russell right now and see what he has to say. I think he's actually used you guys before.
19: Awesome. Awesome.
18: All right. Russell, how are you?
24: Good. And you?
18: I am living the dream. Thank you very much for asking. And I know that you were interested in the 10 free rollers.
24: Correct.
18: Had you listened to my radio show before?
24: Oh, yeah. Yeah.
18: And so what prompted you that day to actually call?
24: Well, my garage door's been squeaking for a long time, so I was just driving. Just happened to be driving, and I thought, had my phone handy, so I thought, well, I'll go ahead and call and do this. So, you know, sometimes you're doing the generator show, and that happened when I was driving. It just happened to be that show on the garage doors I was listening to. So,
18: yep. And do you feel for $129, it's a great value to get 10 free rollers and the tune-up and all of that?
24: Yeah. I mean, I could replace, I'm a home improvement guy myself. I could replace the rollers myself, but it ended up costing me about the same, I'm sure, so, just to do the roller. So,
18: yeah, no, I totally agree. Well, I appreciate your feedback. And if you ever need anything, you can call me back on this number or just go to our website at Check a Pro and we'll help you out. Thanks so much for listening. I really appreciate it, Russell.
24: All right, bud. Thanks a lot.
18: Well, there you go, Russell.
19: That's great. I love it. So he took advantage of our offer. He's happy. I'm happy. Everyone's happy. How about that?
18: It's amazing. You know, I just had an idea.
19: What you got?
18: I think later on in the show, we should randomly pick someone you've gone out to work for.
19: Okay.
18: From the radio show, a homeowner, and call them. See if they answer.
19: Let's do it.
18: All right. We'll do that a little bit later. So, Jerry, go find someone to call randomly. And we'll do that. 281-343-3632. If you're interested in getting a $129 garage door tune-up, 29-point inspection, and 10 free premium nylon rollers. It's crazy. So the tune-up, can you name like four or five things that are key in that tune-up?
19: Yeah. So we're going to tighten all nuts and bolts on the garage door. Like most garage doors, they may have like 15 to 18 hinges on them, depending on the height. We're going to make sure that the tracks are secure. So you got nuts and bolts everywhere on that thing. That's what's zipping it all up, right? We are going to lubricate the door. So all the metal on metal parts, we're going to lubricate that. We want to make sure that they're in good condition first. I don't want to mask an issue. We want to make sure everything's in good condition on that. And then we're going to inspect the opener if you have a chain that's loose or something like that. If applicable, we'll tighten up that. So that's usually what we do on the tune-up. And then, of course, you know, you have your 29-point check.
18: $129 just doesn't seem to make sense for me, because when I call a home service company, and I've got relationships with a lot of companies in electrical, plumbing, HVAC, they're telling me it's going to cost about $129 just to dispatch a technician to come out and look at a problem. That's before they do anything. They're not bringing any parts for free like rollers like you are. And they're going to, you know, charge me on top of the $129. And if they don't do anything, I still lose my $129. You're leaving great service and parts behind. Not just leaving. I'm sorry. You're installing.
19: Yeah, yeah. Well, make it clear. We're not delivering a box of rollers. We're going to install them. So.
18: Sorry about that.
19: No, you're good. Yeah. I think when we kind of put this together, put this offer forward, we were thinking, like, I talked to Dad about it, and we talked to you. The concept here is we want to build a relationship with our clients, with your listeners. We want to build that relationship. We want 5-star reviews. So I mean, if my guys are doing their job, they should be asking for that. So we're going to ask for a 5-star review. This is how we build a reputation up, and this is how we build the relationship up. We're going to check that door like a fine tooth comb. If there's any issues that are in the now, the present, we're going to bring that to your attention. If there's any that are coming forward, like, hey, you know, a year from now, this is going to happen. That's our job as a professional to let you know, like a doctor checking your vitals. If there's an issue, they better present you with the issue and let you know what the treatment plan is. But that's up to the client if they want to move forward with that. Our goal is to educate the client about their garage door. Nobody knows about the garage door. They're like, they hit the button, it works. Great, until the power's out, and then they don't know how to disengage it. They don't understand how the sensors work. If you're there, hang out with our technician in the garage. Ask him questions. He'll be glad to teach you what he knows. That's the part we like as techs. We're nerds. We like to nerd out on this. So, but that's the goal, is to educate our clients about a moving wall that's sitting above their cars, their kids, and their property. And it's usually the number one way a client gets in and out of the house is the garage door. This isn't as simple as what it looks. I promise you that.
18: You know, you're talking about, you know, asking the tech, following them around. Whenever I have a professional come out to my home, the pool repair guy, the HVAC guy, even a roofer, I'm asking all kinds of questions. But then again, I am Checker Pro Joe, and I do talk to contractors every day on my radio show, so it's helpful to me. But I just want to know, as the owner and investor in the house, the property, how things work. Don't you think that we should all know something about the mechanics of our home?
19: We should. And look, you may not care about what gauge hinge this is and gauge door. I understand. If you want to know, ask the tech. He'll tell you. But to me, you need to understand the safety things about the garage door. How should it function? How do you identify if something is wrong? You don't need to know how to fix it. That most of the garage door stuff you don't want to fix. This is not a DIY job. You can get hurt or maimed real quick. But you do need to know, when do I need to reach out and find a professional to come fix this? There's a problem I need to fix. Because a lot of times we ignore. You ignore on very thin metal, it rips apart. Now you're buying a door. Doors can be as much as 40 grand and as little as like three, right? But like, there's a big range on garage doors. We can save your garage door before that happens, right? And you need to know how to disengage it. You need to know the most common malfunctions, which is the little laser beams at the bottom getting crooked. That's what we want to educate you on, because these things break or act up in the moments that you can least afford it, either monetarily or you're in an emergency. You got to go pick up the kids or go to the doctor or go to work. That's when these things malfunction. They never malfunction when it's, oh, I got plenty of time. It never does that. It always when you can least afford it.
18: Jerry, my producer, says, Cody, that there are only six of these offers left. If you've just tuned in, Cody Johnson is my expert guest here today on Checkup Pro Radio. He's from Garage Door Doctor. Yes, you've heard him here before. For only $129, listen to this, you're going to get your garage door tuned up. Plus, on top of that, a 29-point inspection. And on top of that, which is the cream and the cherry, the whole thing, right on top, you're going to get 10 premium nylon rollers for free. This is a $500 value for just $129. Jerry says there are six left. You've got to call now. Here's the number, 281-343-3632. Again, a little slower, 281-343-3632. Tom from the Woodlands wrote in to joe@checkapro.com. 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What's the real difference in terms of durability and maintenance here in the Houston humidity? Ooh, good point.
19: That's a whole entire thing there. That's awesome, Tom. Well, first of all, congrats. I like less maintenance overall. Okay, so a wood door looks beautiful. I would consider there's a hybrid. So you're asking about a steel door, and then you're asking about like a wood door or a wood overlay. They make a composite overlay door that looks just like wood. On the investment side, it's going to be up there like a wood door. So it's also about what investment you want to make into your garage, and which is 40% of the face of your home. If it was me, I would consider the composite material as an overlay. That's what I would consider. And it looks just like wood, but you're not going to have to worry about the wood rotting out down the road or fading as quickly and things like that. So that's what I would consider out of those options. That would be the best investment you can. And these things are nice. My dad has one of them. So it's amazing.
18: And you guys have so many amazing options.
19: Oh, yeah.
18: You know, it's just phenomenal. Something you said a little while ago, a few moments ago about maintenance and having to replace the garage door and the cost of it. What a lot of people don't understand is if you have a garage door and the panels are in good shape and you keep them in good shape, there's no reason for them to all of a sudden just break or rip, because most of them are metal, right? My point is get Cody and his team out to your home from Garage Door Doctor before you have to replace the door. Get it tuned up. Maybe you need new hinges too. I don't know, but you're definitely getting the rollers. Maybe you need some cables. But when you replace the garage door, which Cody will do, and he'll come out at no charge to give you a quote, maybe it's best to get it tuned up and cleaned up, right? Maintained, have that garage door last longer, because to replace it versus to get it tuned up, two totally different prices. But then again, and I did this, if you don't like your garage door because it's ugly, okay, and it's old, and you want insulated like I do, and you want windows like I did, double pane windows I've got. The thing's insulated. I got rid of my builder grade garage doors. Well, they were 20 years old and they were starting to rip, actually. 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
19: Oh, yeah. Oh, yeah. You're really up there.
18: So. I'm getting old.
19: No, it's a fantastic door. I'd expect your door to last you well over 25 more years.
18: Yeah. I hope I do.
19: Hopefully.
18: I'm not sure. 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We have time for another quick question before break.
19: All right.
18: Okay. All right. Here's another one that came in to joe@checkapro.com. Please email me your question so I can give them to Cody. Sandra from Pearland. My garage door opener remote stopped working out of nowhere, but the wall button still works. Is that a battery issue or something bigger?
19: Well, Sandra, so it can be several things. The first easiest step to do is for you to change the battery in the remote control. Some of the remote controls have a little light that you can tell that it's working. So if you have the light and it's not lighting up, let's change the battery. If you don't have the light or the light does not light up, well, then maybe change the battery either way. But it's possible. It could be several things. It could be a bad remote control. So bad battery, bad remote control. You say it works from the wall switch. I would ask this question. Do I have to hold the wall switch in? If I'm holding the wall switch in, I'm overriding the safeties. So when you say it works from the wall switch, I would ask, are you just pressing and letting off or holding it in? Holding it in, maybe the reason the remote doesn't work is because the sensors are misaligned. Because the door should not close if the sensors are misaligned. I'll give you one random one I saw the other day. This was pretty cool. The client had bad light bulbs, so we put new light bulbs in. He gave us, hey, we want to put these LEDs in. So we put some LED light bulbs in. And then we tried his remote. He wanted me to program his car. Not a problem. Program the car. But the car wouldn't open the door back up after we closed the door. Like, what's happening? We're 10 feet from the garage. Well, come to find out, this is a kind of a weird one-off. The LEDs had bad LED lights that was jamming his remote control. So it could be even as simple as a LED light bulb.
18: You just never know. And you've learned something every day out in the field, don't you?
19: Oh, yeah.
18: Don't you? Cody's number, 281-343-3632. That's 281-343-3632. 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Oh, and Jerry says there's only 4 left. Also, oh, he's going to get Anthony on the line. Ooh, that'll sound good. That must be one of your customers. All right, so we'll be right back right after this right here on the Checka Pro Radio Show. Stand by.
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18: And back. Thank you so much for joining me and Cody here on the Checka Pro Radio Show. Cody, you know I've been doing this for over 21 years. 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
19: That's awesome.
18: August 1st.
19: I remember when I originally called you and I was like, I want to be part of Checka Pro. And you're like, well, how do you even know me? I'm like, I've always heard you on the radio. So it was awesome.
18: A fan. I appreciate
19: That's right.
18: that. So, you know, sometimes I forget that I'm not just talking to one person. Because I'll be out in public somewhere, and they'll say, aren't you Checka Pro Joe, Jim Clouk from the radio? I'm like, yeah. And it's weird because it's a one-sided relationship.
19: Right.
18: People have heard me for 2 decades here in Houston. I love doing what I do because I can help you, my listener, get connected with pre-qualified home service professionals. I started my business, Cody, as you know, because in general, homeowners don't trust contractors.
19: Right.
18: No offense to any contractor out there. But if you are a

0: pre-qualified by Checkapro? Are they on the BBB or whatever? But you need to take a look at them.
1: Yeah, absolutely. I think one thing that sets us apart is everybody that works for us is a W-2 employee. So we don't use subcontractors at all. I have nothing against subcontractors, but I could tell you in our industry, in the garage door industry, you have a subcontractor that generally works for 12 different companies. They may even have different shirts for those companies in their vehicle, which is very bizarre. But also, they don't have inventory. So their supposed bosses, they're their own boss, but they're working for a company that you called originally. And they're coming out to your house, and they're not even trusted with inventory. That's why we have fully stocked vans for you. That way, 99% of all jobs we do, we can do right then and there if the client has time. There are some special order parts. We understand that, right? But that way, we're not inconveniencing the client. But also at OSCO, that means we trust our guys with over $20,000 of inventory in every single van. Whereas the subcontractor has nothing or very little in their van. We give options, not ultimatums. Mm. And we have everybody on our team is on the field side, fully trained. They're certified technicians. We send them to Phoenix for actual, like a whole month just to train on garage doors.
0: So a special facility you guys use out
1: there. Yes, absolutely.
0: Yeah, fantastic. 281-343-3632. Jerry tells me that there are only four of these left, Cody. Four of these offers. 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
1: Yes.
0: All of this is worth $500 plus. The question people may have is, all right, Cody, if it's really worth $500, why are you guys doing it at $129?
1: Because we want to get our foot through your door. We want to build that relationship, educate you on the garage door. Also, by the way, this is preemptive. There are a lot of garage doors that are about to break or have other parts that are broken. So part of the 29-point check everything. You could have hinges cracked, cables frayed. Your door could be 50 pounds on the ground. It should be less than five pounds. Your door could be, when I say 50 pounds on ground, I'm talking about you just close the door, put it on a scale. It says 50 pounds. That's a problem. That means your opener's working 10 times as hard as it's supposed to. The opener has plastic parts. So a lot of times we can get there, show you that there is actual issues. If you choose to move forward, we take care of it. If not, you're educated, you know what to budget for, and you call us 3 months, 6 months, a year later, or whenever you want. That's fine. And we want that five-star review.
0: Oh, so Jerry's talking in our ear. So just so you know, Jerry is my producer. He's been working with me for over 20 years. Cody and I can hear him in our headsets, but it's not broadcast. And he's telling me that he has a phone number of one of your customers, Cody. No last name involved here. His name is Anthony.
1: Okay.
0: And so what I said earlier in the show is, Cody, why don't we just randomly call one of your customers? And this is live, so let's cross our fingers and hope that this customer of yours, Anthony, if he answers the phone, which he probably won't, but if he answers the phone, he has good things to say. I am so confident. It's like Russian roulette. I am so confident that you're doing a great job out there, Cody, that this customer, Anthony, is going to say good things. Do you agree with my assessment that he should?
1: Oh, yeah, absolutely. And if not, we'll make it right.
0: Oh, live on the air.
1: Whatever it takes.
0: Make it right. Okay. All right, Jerry, make the phone call to Anthony right now.
2: Hello?
0: Hi, this is Joe from the Checkapro radio show. Is this Anthony's phone? I have his name down.
2: This is Anthony's phone.
0: Okay. I
3: want
0: to follow up from his experience with Garage Door Doctor. 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
2: Garage Door Doctor, a review. 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
3: What?
2: 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Michael.
3: Oh, Garage Door Doctor. What would you like to know?
0: This is Joe from the Checker Pro Radio Show. I'm the host of the show, and I have Cody on.
3: Right.
0: Yep, and
3: They were great, particularly the young fellow that came on, Michael. He was outstanding in every way.
0: That's great
3: news. And they replaced 10 of the...

0: rollers, which they threw in, serviced the whole thing, and tightened it all up, and it's working great. We appreciate them, and we appreciate you for turning us on to it.
1: Terrific. Does the garage door sound better? It must.
0: It's about 40% quieter.
2: Oh, my goodness.
0: And it runs smoother.
1: Overall, how would you rate them? If you were going to give them a rating, a star rating, 0 to 5, what's your rating?
0: 5 being the best?
1: Yes.
0: I would rate this young man at 5. He came out here, he did the stuff in the roasting heat, and
2: gave
0: us every option, explained everything. It was reasonably charged. What we had done was very reasonable.
1: Terrific. I appreciate the feedback. So overall, a positive feeling about what you had done. Your garage door is better. You're probably sleeping better at night.
0: Well, the garage is actually on the other side of the house, so we're sleeping better because of mental relaxation, knowing the garage door is going to be operative on a continuous basis. I'm content with it. It's just great. Did a wonderful job, did it quickly, and was very thorough in explaining our option.
1: Terrific. One more question, Anthony. What prompted you to call Garage Door Doctor after hearing
0: you
1: on the radio?
0: You had the individual on your show, and he what prompted was that from time to time, the garage door would not open. We had to jiggle the unit. And so I figured we better get this done now. And we did.
1: Yeah, and I'm glad you did. I really appreciate you listening to my program. On that note, Anthony, thank you. I appreciate it.
0: Okay.
1: All right.
0: Bye-bye.
1: Okay. Take care. Bye-bye. All right, Anthony.
3: That was great. I thought you were getting yelled at first. I'm not going to lie. I thought that was going to go very bad. But, I love to hear that Michael did a phenomenal job, and that's what this is all about. So he did a phenomenal job. Anthony and his wife are happy. And you know, this is, earlier you asked, why do you do that? That's why. That is why. So I love it.
1: Was a little shaky up front when Anthony's wife answered. I'm like, do I have the right number here? And she had a lot to say even after she passed the phone over to Anthony.
3: So. No, that was great. And that, you know, it's about the experience. You know, she knew everything too. So that was great. And you could hear her kind of reminding him of what to say. That was amazing. So that was fun. We should do that more often.
1: We should. A little risky, but, you know, you guys do what you say, which is you follow the CheckaPro rules, and the customer, your client, is number one. I know this for a fact because I've spoken to a lot of people who've used you in the past. If there's an issue, you guys will go back and you will remedy the issue. You will not leave it ugly. Ever.
3: Oh, yeah. I mean, I've been involved in a few where it's usually our communication. Somehow, some way, my technician said something wrong or didn't communicate something right. And in which case, then we make it right. We are here to make friends, not enemies. That's bottom line. But we're people and we're dealing with people. And sometimes we get our wires twisted a little bit and we will fix this. We'll fix it one way or the other.
1: Cody's number. Anything garage door oriented. If you want to get the tune up. 129 plus a 29-point inspection plus 10 free premium nylon rollers. 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You've got to call now. There's only a handful of these left. Yeah, Jerry says 3 left now. Jerry keeps an eye on these. So, by the way, when you call in, you're going to hear my voice first. So this is the deal I have with Cody. I said, Cody, we need to have these phone calls come through our system first into your CSRs. I am very much all over this. I mean, you never know, Anthony. We might just call you, right? We actually know before Cody's team knows who's calling.
3: Yeah.
1: But that's how I do CheckaPro. And this sounds like a bit much, but I always tell anyone who's on my show, you know, whether it's an HVAC company, a generator company, a garage door company, whomever, these aren't your customers. They're my listeners.
3: Absolutely.
1: We'll hand them off to you.
3: Yep.
1: Some of them even say, thanks for the referral, Joe.
3: I've said that to you. Yeah. Thank you.
1: All right. 281-343-3632 is the number. Up next, Marcus from Sugarland has a question. 281-343-3632. Oh, and as I promised, the nasty sound of my old rollers. and the beautiful sound of my new ones. That's all coming up next right here on Checker Pro Radio. Stand by.
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1: And here we go. For better or for worse, we're in our final segment. Some people are like, oh gosh, thank goodness we can get to the next show.
3: I thought that so far time's been flying on this. So
1: 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It could be anything. Also, we talked about this a little bit before. No charge for Cody and his team to come out to give you a quote on a brand new door. So some people don't care about a tune-up. They want the whole enchilada.
3: Yeah, absolutely. And, you know, I think this, the way our, or what I'll call a door quote process is, it's really fun. We used to go out there and not give the clients any options. Mm-hmm. You know, if I go back 15 years ago or so, or 20 years ago, you know, we just like, you want white or almond? And it'd be the same. It'd be like kind. That's it. Like kind. You have a pan door. You have a builder grade. Let's go back with a builder grade. And, you know, as we evolve, we learn better things. And we wonder, why do builder grade doors crack and break apart? Oh, they're thin. They're not very good. They're builder grade. Surprise, right? So now we stay away from builder grade. So now we know, right? So you learn, you live and you learn. But what I really love about this is, We'll gather some intel. We'll take some pictures. You're like, what are you taking pictures for? We'll show you. Just be patient. So what's really cool is we take pictures of the outside of the house, and then we can kind of overlay on that picture the new garage door. What I like to call different flavors of garage doors, colors, windows at different areas, stamp patterns. So most of our clients in Houston, Katy, you know, Woodlands area, they'll have what I call short rays, just 8 rectangles going across. Well, some people want to change it up. Maybe you want 4 big rectangles going across. Maybe you want no rectangles going across. We see a lot of those in downtown Houston, more modern look. You know, down there in Pearland, we'll see what I call short ribbed or stamped carriage, where there's squares but little vertical lines. So we're seeing that in Bridgeland and Cypress too. So kind of the newer construction area. So we could show you different flavors if you want to kind of update your house. We can go back with like kind look if you want. And then earlier we were talking about like wood looking doors. We've got that too. So there's thousands and thousands and thousands of options. And right now, Jim, I see your eyes. You're like, oh, I don't want to. That's too many options, right? Now you're confused. What do you want to do? We're going to help you pare it down to 5 or 6 options. You can probably choose what you want in less than 30 minutes. And it's really cool because we'll show you quick different flavors. Mm-hmm. And then we have a product specialist that can come up with a custom package just for you.
1: For my wife and I, it was very simple because she wanted the glass windows at the top. So once you do that, it really narrows it down.
3: Yeah,
1: and we wanted insulated. I wanted insulated. She wanted glass. And I've had my garage doors for some time now.
3: Yeah.
1: And I'm telling you, no joke, they're as good as new. There is no difference.
3: Oh, yeah.
1: These are solid doors.
3: When we say like insulated doors, I'm not just taking a pan door is like a hollow door. You take a inside of a cooking pan. It's just that, but very thin metal. A lot of people refer to them as aluminum. They're actually steel, just very, very, very thin steel.
1: They're like a tin can.
3: It's exactly right. Yeah. Well, except for steel. So, but yeah whatever.
1: A steel can.
3: Yeah. Yeah. There you go. And then sometimes people think of insulation. Oh, I'll just place insulation in. Well, that's what I call a vinyl back. That exists. But what we're talking about here is a steel back door, steel on the outside. Either like a foam board, what I call, it's a little technical, but polystyrene, or polyurethane. Polyurethane is like the expandable foam. It gets all the nooks and crannies. It's like a glue, and it reinforces the entire door. That's the best, highest R value, highest insulation level you can get. But then there's also steel on the inside. So, and then it's properly balanced with perfect springs up there. And it's great. They're quiet. It's a noise deadener. They last longer. You don't get the echoing that you get on a sheet metal door.
1: Yeah.
3: But we have all those different options for you. And we're here to give you options. You choose what you want.
1: Call now, 281-343-3632. That's Cody's number at Garage Door Doctor. Again, a little slower. 281-343-3632. As we draw closer to the end of the program, I think it would be a great time to air for my listeners the old garage door sound, which were the old rollers. And then after that, we'll give our listeners just a little bit of a break. We'll play the new sound, which are the new nylon rollers, which are pretty much the same rollers that you're going to bring out to my listeners today, right?
3: Identical. Yeah.
1: Identical. Okay. Jerry, play the before and after. Well, that was the before,
3: yep.
1: Obviously.
3: Yep.
1: If that was the after, we got a big problem. All right, Jerry, play the after. Now, everyone, FYI, these are my new garage door rollers, just like the ones that Cody and his team from Garage Door Doctor will bring out if you call today. Much gooder. That's not a word, is it?
3: Night and
1: much
3: day.
1: Better.
3: 9 day difference, right? You know, we talked to Anthony earlier, 40-50% quieter now with those new nylon rollers. But, you know, to me, noise is one thing, right? Like, that's what annoys you, and you don't want it to be noisy. We don't want to wake everybody up. But, you know, to me as a technician, I know that door's working a lot smoother. You hear the noise, I know physically that door's working smoother. The opener's not working as hard, not as much wear and tear on that top section, because the rollers are now rolling instead of kind of dragging in the tracks, which means they were getting stuck. That's why it was so noisy earlier, kind of making a grinding noise on the original one.
1: Good news and bad news.
3: What do you got?
1: All of a sudden, the rest of the offers have been sucked up, according to Jerry.
3: Uh-oh.
1: So there are zero left. We have more time in the show. So you know what happens? This happens sometimes. Usually it kind of like levels out throughout the program. This is where it gets uncomfortable. Cody, can you please offer another one or two up so we can get more people this great offer?
3: Well, you know.
1: Come on.
3: All right, we'll do it. I'll do
1: it. How many?
3: Well, I tell you what. If they call in and they say, tune up with the free rollers for $129.
1: Yeah.
3: Our CSRs will honor it, but they're going to have to say that if you want to call it a promo code or something.
1: Okay.
3: Because we had an issue a few weeks back where we used them all, but we had people on hold. And then it was like, and then the client's upset, and then the CSR's upset.
1: All right. So what promo code?
3: $129 roller tune up special.
1: That's a big promo code.
3: Well, $129 roller tune up.
1: How about the Check a Pro radio offer? That'll probably come up on their screen. Okay. You got to call now. And how many more?
3: However many call during the show.
1: Oh, my goodness. All right. So that kind of opens it up. But it does end at the end of the program. At the top of the hour, it's over. Okay. 281-343-3632. We're wheeling and dealing, but we want to make sure that for $129, you have a garage door that can sound as good as mine. And anything that could be going wrong will be identified. It's like going to the doctor for an annual checkup. And you should get your garage checked up at least once a year.
3: Absolutely. Yeah. We have, you know, if you want to sign up for our service plan, our membership, it's called Worry Free. Once a year, we come out and do a tune-up. It should be checked every single year, get the door professionally tuned up.
1: And it's not expensive to get the worry-free, is it?
3: No. We have monthly plan, or the yearly is like $155.40. So.
1: Okay, so when you call, ask about the worry-free plan, and the customer service rep will be more than glad to go through that.
3: Absolutely, and then our technician will sign you up.
1: Okay, question, Marcus in Sugarland. After the last big storm, my garage door seems to be sitting a little crooked in the track. Is that something I can adjust myself, or does it need a professional?
3: Yeah, well, good question. So if the door is crooked in the track, I don't know what that would have to do with the storm. So maybe you disengaged it because the power went up and you kind of threw the door up possibly, or maybe your son. We won't blame you. Maybe your son threw the door up and the cable kind of came off the spool. But if the door is crooked, or it appears noticeably crooked, that is, the door's not level then. that it needs to be a professional, because we're going to be messing with the spring tension and the cable tension. That can get you hurt real quick. Let's get a professional out there and get you fixed up. A good question, though.
1: 281-343-3632. The offer has changed. It was limited to 10, but now it's limited until you don't hear Cody and I talk today. So at the top of the hour, after the show is over, this offer is over. 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But wait, there's more, a 29-point inspection, which is great on top of that. 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Before the end of the program, I want to talk about something that I think is very important. We have talked about this before, and we may have touched upon it a bit today, and it has to do with your rolling warehouses, the fully stocked truck. Why is it so important that you not only don't have subcontractors, everyone's W-2, but also that truck is a rolling warehouse. It has most of the parts needed to fix most problems at my listeners' homes.
3: Yeah, so I don't want our client to have to reschedule another day off of work, or not being able to get the kids at school and inconvenience our clients. That's the ultimate reason as to why. I've also found way back when, and I was guilty of this a long time ago, if I didn't have it on my vehicle, I wouldn't offer it to you. But the thing is, maybe you had a bent hinge or a cracked hinge, mm-hmm. and then maybe I'm just putting a little screw in there and hoping it would hold. I've made that mistake, and then I had to make it right because it did break, and then we made it right to the client. Didn't charge him. That was my fault. So what I found is, if you don't have the stuff on the vehicle, maybe you don't offer what the client actually needs to keep their door safe. And unfortunately, you know, I've learned that the hard way, right? So, but now we know better, and that's the point. It's not about failing. You fail forward, and you learn from those lessons.
1: You've been doing this a long time. You were a child when you got into the business. It's true, right?
3: It's true.
1: And you're no longer a child. You have children, a lot of them.
3: Only eight.
1: And that's not a joke. And I mean, and aren't you also like 6'10" or something? How tall are you?
3: 6'8".
1: Okay. Well, yeah. Well, what's the difference at that point? So you're not a normal guy. You're 6'8". You have 8 children, and you grew up in this business.
3: Yeah. Dad, you know, he showed me and Ryan how to work hard. So third grade needed a backpack, and I got to go to work. I thought we're going to Walmart, but no, we went right past Walmart to go install a door. He yelled at me. I put hinges upside down. He's like, "You got to fix it." I'm like, "Yes, sir." So
1: you must have really enjoyed what your dad did, because you're still doing it.
3: Oh yeah, I love it. He's still involved too. So,
1: well, hey, thank you for joining me today, Cody. I really appreciate it.
3: Thank you,
1: and thank you, everybody. Hey, be safe out there, and we'll see you next time on Checka Pro Radio.
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8: Breaking news this hour at Town Hall. I'm Bob Agnew in Washington. President Trump speaking with reporters in the Oval Office, asked about how he justifies barring several top news outlets from the White House.
9: Our country has to have honest news.
8: And he says that's not what they've been getting in some cases.
9: You get so tired of reading and seeing fake news. When you look at CNN, it's just fake. That's why their ratings are no good. When you look at MS Now, which used to be MSNBC, which some people call MSDNC, Democratic National Committee. It's fake news. It's fake news. And excuse me. And when you look at Politico, I mean, they got a government. The government under Biden gave them like $8 million to keep them afloat. And the stories they wrote are fake. So there's a lot of news.
8: Vice President J.D. Vance traveling to Iowa for the second time this year on Friday to campaign for Republican majorities. He told the crowd that gubernatorial candidate Zach Lane is a man of his word.
10: One of the reasons I love this candidate, one of the reasons I love him as a governor for your state, is that he's not a politician. He doesn't talk like a politician. And unlike people who have spent their entire life in politics, when he opens up his mouth, he's saying something interesting. He's not plotting constantly on how to get into the next bigger and higher office. He is a man of conviction, and he's a man who cannot be bought or told by anyone what to do.
8: A Senate FBI hearing just turned into a fight all over a letter, as Willie Nelson reports.
11: FBI Director Kash Patel faced questions at a Senate judiciary hearing over travel expenses. Senator Mazie Hirono demanded a response to a Democratic letter on those costs. Patel said the answer was already public. Patel told Hirono to look it up and rejected the claim that no response exists. The travel fight is the latest Democratic line of attack after the FBI released Russia collusion files. Willie Nelson, Washington.
8: More on these stories at townhall.com.
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8: President Trump on Friday announced a new situation in which Medicaid will be getting the cheapest possible price for drugs, most favored nation status on some of the key drugs, helping the state save a lot of money in their own budgets. Here's a look at the week ahead on Wall Street.
14: Markets are getting updates this week on the housing market and jobs. The government releases data on sales of new homes for August on Thursday. That report also includes contracts for homes that are under construction. The U.S. housing market has been stymied as rising mortgage rates make it more expensive to buy a home. The weekly average rate on a 30-year fixed-rate home loan climbed to just below 7%. That's the highest level in more than a year and a half. The U.S. will also release its weekly report for new unemployment claims on Thursday. New claims for unemployment are an indication of how many workers are being laid off. Seth Sutel, New York.
8: You can find breaking news and analysis at townhall.com. Iran says it has struck an oil tanker trying to transit the Strait of Hormuz.
15: Iran says it struck a Togo-flagged oil tanker, the Trend, for what it calls an illegal attempt to pass through the Strait of Hormuz, the state broadcaster reports, citing the Revolutionary Guard Corps. The AP could not immediately confirm the report. The United Kingdom Maritime Trade Operations Group had reported a ship security alert 16 nautical miles northeast of Kasab, Oman, which lies on the other side of the strait. The crew, it says, are safe and no environmental impact happened. It was not clear, however, whether the UK MTO report was actually describing the attack that Iran claimed. I'm Charles Villadesma.
8: Fiji has declared an HIV national emergency after data showed one in 60 people in the South Pacific Island nation were estimated to be infected. That's compared to one in every 167 just 5 years ago.
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Welcome in, Texas, and thanks for jumping on board. I'm your guy, Brad Shugren. This is the Power Preparation Show. And before we go anywhere, write this down. 713-848-5498. 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All right, here's what we're doing for the next hour. We're talking about power, specifically what happens when the grid fails and what you can do about it right now before the lights go out. And Texas knows this better than just about anybody. You've had a freeze that nearly took down the whole grid. You've had hurricanes come up out of the Gulf. You've had a derecho. And you've had summers where losing your air conditioning isn't just uncomfortable, it's dangerous. Because here's the thing nobody tells you. Your power grid is under attack from five different directions at once. And only one of them is weather. Our energy grid? Well, it's old. Engineers grade it a D+. Foreign governments have been caught sitting inside it. Substations have been physically attacked right here on American soil. Data centers are draining it faster than anybody can build at new capacity. And yes, the storms are getting worse. Five problems, one result, at your house. Today you'll hear from Brad Reinhardt of the National Hurricane Center, veteran meteorologist John Patrick and Lindsay Williamson, along with career emergency management director John Antopoulos and design expert Kelly Lara. But most importantly, you'll hear from your neighbors, people who will tell you exactly what happened at their house when the power went out and theirs stayed on. Let's get into it.

0: Now we're joined by Brad Reinhart, Senior Hurricane Specialist at the National Hurricane Center. He watches Mother Nature create havoc for a living and knows firsthand the dangers of extended power outages.
1: Extremely serious. And there's a lot of active work ongoing that's really uncovered the magnitude of fatalities and suffering that occur as a result of these prolonged power outages. I mean, I'll give you an example that you're probably familiar with and your listeners, Hurricane Beryl back in 2024 in Texas. And it struck the upper Texas coast as a Category 1 hurricane. Not only did you have, you know, significant damage and some fatalities from the storm itself, but there were 14 people that died after the fact. I think it serves as an important reminder for homeowners, anyone living in an area threatened by hurricanes, that every storm is different and that they're multi-hazard events. They produce damaging winds. They can produce storm surge, heavy rainfall and inland flooding, tornadoes, rip currents. I mean, you just go down the list. There's so many different things, and every storm is different. So it's important for people to understand and listen to the information that we put out and from other reputable weather sources to understand what the particular risks for a storm threatening your area are.
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0: Now let's hear from one of your neighbors, where we get into the physical reality of an outage as you get older. Here's Joe.
3: Oh, peace of mind. You know, we're older now. I had a portable generator, which was hooked up to my natural gas, which was nice. But getting old to wheel it out every week or two to start it up, and then you can't run it in the rain during the hurricane. And it didn't provide whole house connections. One of the other things that prompted, you know, this area has been sort of spared, so to speak, but the last 3 years we've been hit pretty hard. You know, we lost power for 30 hours at one point, and then the next year we lost power at for 60 hours. Which is good. And like I said, it gives peace of mind so that my wife, she can we have to do nothing. You know, it just comes on automatically, it goes off automatically. I purchased the maintenance plan for more peace of mind, which is very reasonable. It gives you perks here and there. So very pleased from start to finish with the salesman. The installers were all fantastic. And they were so gracious. They took care of it. Said, listen, you know, we're going to get this thing done for you.
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0: Now let's hear from veteran meteorologist John Patrick, who has tracked a number of major systems out of the Gulf, but when the big one came through, he learned it the hard way at his own house.
1: That was a hurricane that, when I got into this business, I knew there was going to be some nasty weather that I would have to cover from time to time, but I never imagined it would be anything as bad as Hurricane Ian. I mean, that's by far the worst storm that's come through this area of Florida. I mean, there were parts of the Sanibel Causeway that got washed away from the water. Actually, with the storm surge, the water got pushed up the Caloosahatchee, and it was actually on the way back out as the water came back out from the river back into the Sanibel Causeway. It was the pressure that built up as the water was being pushed inland, that pressure being released and the water coming back out, that's what washed away the Sanibel Causeway. We had, if memory serves me right, we had over a million households without power with Hurricane Ian coming through. And that was mostly in Lee County. The importance of having a generator and the importance of knowing how to use that generator, use it outside. Do not put it even in your garage because you've got the carbon monoxide that can build up. But having a generator on hand, that was a lesson that I, you know, I'm a meteorologist, and Hurricane Irma, my power was out for 6 days. I did not have a generator, and that was horrible. So I now have a generator, and so I'm prepared if that ever happens again. I think as piece by piece as the power grid gets rebuilt, hopefully power outages will not be as prolonged or as widespread as they have been in the past, but that's going to take a very long time. So a piece of advice for me is to have a generator on hand.
0: When the weatherman tracking the storm tells you he even needed backup power, that tells you everything you need to know. Don't find out the hard way. 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

0: Now here's Alan, another one of your neighbors who had a medical reason for getting this done.
1: 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Also, in Florida, the AC being out in June, July, and August is a horrible experience. So it was important for us to get a generator. 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I have been, we purchased the generator, I think, in June of 2023. And I signed up with them in, I think, July of 2023. They came out. They ran an initial test. They serviced it. 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

0: John Antopoulos is a career emergency management director. It's his job to prepare for disasters and to mitigate the damage and dangers when they do occur. So, he wants to get you ready should bad things come your way.
1: Really, after a few days without power, we start really getting those cascading impacts. And what we saw during Milton, when we almost had a week without power, after a few days, you start realizing that some of your critical infrastructure that's not on backup power, then that will start failing. And then that can have cascading impacts, whether that's through your pump stations or other type of critical infrastructure like that. But also for our vulnerable communities, like our assisted living facilities, that without power, individuals, there could be a risk to loss of life and also a breakdown in critical operations that have to happen throughout the city. You know, my biggest message to folks is communicate that early, what your plan is, where you're going to go, if you have an evacuation zone that you need to leave, if you're going to stay at family and friends' house outside of that evacuation zone, good first way to think about it. If you can't go there, we're seeing about hotels, and then that last resort is know what shelter you would go to. Have that all kind of ironed out ahead of time, who you're going to communicate with that in your family that knows where you're going to be. Because again, if a major storm does come, you're out of power, out of communications, you want to already tell your family and friends where you're going to be during that storm. It's going to alleviate a lot of that. And getting your supplies early. Don't be one of those showing up to Publix or Walmart or one of the other supermarkets last minute, going to bare shelves, trying to get water and things of that nature. Get it early. Think outside the box from lessons learned, what you didn't have on hand during those storms. Get that early. Think about generators. Think about, different type of equipment and supplies that you didn't have that ultimately will make you more prepared this season if we do get an impact. It's going to ultimately lower your stress for your family. Ultimately, you'll be more comfortable during that event, and it'll make your ride through that much easier.
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0: Another neighbor, another happy customer. Anthony lost power for a week. Listen to what happened at his house.
1: The longest we were out power was 7 days during hurricane. And yeah, 7 days straight. We had no power, but we had the Generac. Power, thanks to the Generac, it ran 7 days straight. People were knocking on our door. They said, we heard you got a generator. Can you make us a cup of coffee, my neighbor? Yeah, and you know, people might say that's a cliche, a peace of mind or whatever, but for us, it really is, because we've been without power and know how difficult it is. So when we put the Generac in, I have a peace of mind, and no matter what happens, you know, I got power. Don't wait until, matter of fact, we bought an income property right down the street, and the first thing I said to my wife was, we're putting a Generac in. And we put it, so I have two Generacs. Now, you know, one in this house and one on my rental property, because the people that I'm renting to, I want to make sure that they have power all the time too. A peace of mind, simply put, peace of mind. And that's priceless.
0: A week without power and his neighbors came over for a cup of Joe. That's the whole thing right there. A week without power, his neighbors came over for coffee. That's the whole pitch. 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
1: 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There's absolutely no cost involved. They come out, they take measurements, they find out what is important, what that individual wants run in their home during a power outage when the grid is down. And they will call me and they'll ask me to collaborate with them. Let's find brands, let's find pricing, the best promotions, the best incentives, the placement. 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So there are a litany of questions. Obviously, brand is one, right? Should I get a Generac? Should I get a Kohler? Should I get a Cummins? Should I get that Kennerator brand with a 13-year warranty that no one else in the industry has but us? What size do I need to power my home? Can I get by with a 14 kilowatt, a 20, a 26? Is there a reason that I would need a liquid cool? How effective, you know, are they? How long does it take them to come on? So there are a wide array of questions that the homeowner has that they ask me on each and every call, and I provide all of that information, give them all of the answers that they need in order to make a educated decision. It's imperative that that not go down. I have medication that needs to be refrigerated. I don't want to have spoiled food. I don't want my pool equipment to cost tens of thousands of dollars at the end of the day. And so, Kelly, can you tell me, can you share with me and explain to me what I'm looking for, what I need, and how effective is it going to be? So those are just a few of the things, Brad, that we discuss many times each day.
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1: Well, I wanted to do it a couple of years ago. And my husband told me, he said, look, we don't get a hurricane for 10 years. We don't need that. And I thought we did. But anyway, things have changed. The Gulf is hotter. There's more crazy stuff going on. I mean, how many times have we had a bad, bad winter and lost electricity on that and everything like this? And, you know, I'm no spring chicken. And the last time we had the last hurricane here, every day I would take 7 bottles of propane to be filled to keep it going. You know, I can't keep doing this. This is for peace of mind. You know, it's just for peace of mind. I have a lot of food in my freezer because, you know, I have a food thing, okay? And, you know, that was a must. It had to keep going. And, of course, you want to have the TV set letting you know what's going on and everything. And what's so great about having this generator put in is across the street is my stepson. Around the corner is 2 grandchildren, and I have 3 great-grandchildren around the corner. So what's happened is by putting this generator in, I have become the safe house. So if something happens, they all can come here and the kids can watch TV and whatever, you know, but it's a good thing all the way around. This is not just for me. It's for me, but it's for my entire family. You make sure that you have everything you're supposed to have and it's like this, but now I don't have to panic. I'm as secure as I possibly could be. It's well worth it. I just love my generator.
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0: Now let's hear from a veteran meteorologist who's covered severe weather for decades, Lindsay Williamson. Over her career, she has seen a lot of severe weather. The one thing she noticed is that people often underestimate the dangers of a power outage.
1: The triggering event for power loss can be associated with extreme temperatures. So that derecho example I gave, part of the trigger and the fuel for that event was extreme heat. And that extreme heat remained even after the wind storm was over and after the power had gone out for thousands of people. And in that instance, people were without power in Central Virginia for 7 to 10 days, and temperatures for a lot of that time were close to 100 degrees. And that's a situation that, you know, transitions out of becoming just inconvenient and uncomfortable to actually very dangerous

0: and life-threatening, especially for at-risk populations and individuals. You know, just to prepare for the possibility of losing power, and not only losing power, but possibly being unable to leave your home, you know, due to infrastructure issues for several days. You know, we underestimate how much of our everyday lives, every little thing we do throughout the day, is really tied to power. So it's not just the lights, you know, as we talked about, air conditioning, HVAC, refrigeration, ATMs won't work, your garage door won't open. Like, those are the little things that may kind of catch you off guard. You know, if you have to throw out an entire refrigerator and freezer full of perishables and replace that, you know, that's an expense. And so for sure, it definitely is something that we can underestimate if you haven't lived through it for an extended period of time.
1: You don't have to live on the coast to lose power for weeks. That's the lesson. And it costs people a lot to learn it. Weeks, not hours. That's what you
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0: Now let's hear from another neighbor. This is Timothy, and he talks about what it's actually like working with the team.
1: And I actually got through to someone who, I wish I remember her name, so pleasant and so nice. You know, and I just kind of expressed my concerns and my thoughts. And, you know, she just, I'll be honest, it was like talking to a family member. All of the people were great. It was the easiest, most pleasant experience I think I've ever been through. If I ever needed to, you know, contact someone, somehow I always got her. But I can't begin to tell you, was from start to finish the easiest process. Wow. I sometimes doubted. I was like, what's, you know, can this really be? Hurricane Irma, I believe I lost power for about 3 to 5 days. 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At that time, I was like, I just can't keep doing this. What I don't have to do anymore is think about, you know, the gas cans, going to, you know, the stores and, you know, trying to get supplies for inside the house. And the peace of mind, there is no cost.
0: That's what it should feel like. 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

0: Let's get another neighbor to hop on board. Eric was always thinking about a standby generator, but the thought of leaving his wife alone without power was enough to make it happen.
1: And I've been thinking about a generator for a while, but the power outages have usually been short-lived and infrequent. But then the big one was Helene came through, and we were out without power for about 4.5 days. And I had a golf trip planned, and my wife was here, and she was not going to be happy if I left her home alone without any power. But luckily, the power came back on. I had a little portable generator, but that kind of threw us over to the edge and led us to getting this whole house generator, which we absolutely love. Yeah, it's funny. Every time we have a storm since it's been installed, I've kind of hoped for the power to go out. It's gone out probably 3 times since, never for much more than an hour or two. And it is, I hate to use this word, but it is almost seamless. I mean, I almost have to open the window to see that the generator is on, because one, it's that quiet, and two, it's a split second where the power will go off and the generator kicks in within 5 seconds, 5 to 7 seconds. And the only reason I know we had a power outage is because of the alarm on the refrigerator. But everything else, it just switched the whole house over to the generator. It's like you said, it's a peace of mind. It knows that if there is a storm, your life's not going to be interrupted. You know, your food will not be destroyed. You'll have hot water. Yeah, so it's really just, and I'll tell you, it's quiet. The service has been great. The install was great. So I have absolutely no regrets. No regrets.
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0: And one more neighbor. This is Ron, and this is his generator story.
1: We had two power outages. One of them lasted because of a hurricane. One of them lasted about 2 weeks. And that was a pretty tough one because we'd never gone that long, you know, without power. So we learned a lot from that. And then I want to say it's about a year and a half later, something like that. We had another one that lasted about a week, wasn't quite as long. But we learned lessons, you know, from the first one. And the bad part about it is that you lose everything in your refrigerator, in your freezers. Mm-hmm. And you can only put so much in the ice chests or whatever, and then get ice too. So decided, well, and my wife was taking some kind of medication that needed to be refrigerated. So nevertheless, we made the decision to get a generator. So being the engineer that I am, I like to research a lot of stuff. So I had a generator, a portable generator, but it wasn't enough to pull the whole house. But I also needed a transfer switch to do it right and safely. And I knew that because I have electrical background. And so it wouldn't pull, it would do some lights, but it wouldn't pull air conditioner, oven, or cooktop or whatever, because we have electric appliances. So it wouldn't provide any lights, and that's pretty bad that when you're out it, you have no lights, mm-hmm. you know. So I said, okay, we need a bigger generator. Very neat, very professional. Cleaned up after herself. I couldn't have been any more pleased with it.
0: That's the last word from your neighbors. Now let me give you mine. Stop meaning to. 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

0: 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You heard Brad Reinhardt from the National Hurricane Center telling you outages stretch into weeks, not hours. 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I'm Brad Shelgren. 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
10: From inside McLean Stadium on the banks of the Brazos, welcome into the final non-conference game for the Bears in the 2026 season. Today, the Bears take on the Louisiana Tech Bulldogs. And hi, everybody. Welcome into our Countdown to Kickoff presented by Koneca Sausage. We're a little bit over an hour away from kickoff. Baylor and La Tech, glad you're with us. Jeff Gandy alongside Bryson Jackson will actually be on the sidelines for us today. We look forward to that. Jeff Walter, our spotter and statistician. Bob Baker, our engineer. The illustrious Kelly Moore and equally illustrious Archie Woodard, our frequency coordinators here today. But Jeff, here we go. 1-1 for the Bears. Looking to go 2-1 in non-conference play. This is really a key game in a lot of ways, but you want to continue momentum going into conference play next week.
11: Yeah, you really do. You want to tie up some loose ends, work on some things that you noticed that have been identified the first couple of weeks, and really try to come out there and play complementary football, offense, defense, special teams, and put it all together before the Colorado Buffaloes come in to here McLean Stadium next week.
10: And that's next Saturday, the conference opener. By the way, that is an 11 a.m. kickoff next Saturday for the Bears and the Buffs here. How about Louisiana Tech? kind of a tale of two games for their first two this year. An 80-6 win, 80 points on the board, again, in a win over Northwestern State. Then a 45-14 loss to a really good top 10 LSU team, which it was a close game into the third quarter.
11: It sure was. I'll tell you, this Louisiana Tech football team, they've got some studs.
10: Yeah.
11: They've got some athletes over there. And you know what? When you can go into Baton Rouge and play LSU like that tight for 2.5 quarters, you've got a team that just kind of self-destruct after that, and kind of snowball effect with LSU taking over and winning the game. But I've seen a lot on tape, and these guys can play ball, and I tell you, this is going to be a good test for the Bears.
10: It really will be. Baylor leads the all-time series 5-1 against Louisiana Tech, but you can kind of throw that out the window. This Louisiana Tech team last year and for the start of this year has been really good, haven't they, in creating turnovers and scoring points off turnovers.
11: Yeah, they really are, and they really emphasize that. They've got a different kind of offensive scheme. It's a 3-3-5 stack, and what you want, it means there's six guys in the box. And so they want to stop the run play. They would make all the tackles. If you get into the secondary, they punch at the ball. Last week versus LSU, 4 turnovers in the first half. 3 picks. One of them picked 6 for 100 yards for a touchdown. And 1 forced fumble recovery. So these guys, they're very aggressive. The style of defense is very aggressive. They try to create the chaos and the doubt by the offensive quarterback. Make bad throws. Who was it? The quarterback for LSU last week, Sam Levitt.
10: Yeah, Sam Levitt.
11: He tried to force it in there. He got picked off, and the guy runs it back 100 yards for a touchdown. So, I mean, that's what they want you to do is make a mistake and throw it right into them, because they're going to rush 3 and drop 8.
10: You mentioned the quarterbacks today. Looks like it will be a battle of the backup quarterbacks. Blake Baker is the regular starter for Louisiana Tech. He is out with a broken bone in his hand.
11: Right.
10: Trey Kukuk. Did I get that right? Kukuk will start. K-U-K-U-K. Trey Kukuk will get the start for Louisiana Tech.
11: He will get the start. He was the starter last year until he got beat out by Blake Baker. But Kukuk has over 1,200 yards in his career there at Louisiana Tech. He's a kind of a Swiss Army knife, so to speak. He's a dual threat type of quarterback. So I think they give them more options playing against Baylor's defense when you can run the ball effectively with your quarterback and throw the ball.
10: I think he'll run a lot. We'll see how that plays out today. And it appears DJ Lagway will be out for his second consecutive game. The ankle sprain against Auburn very early in that game. Did not play at all last week. Nate Bennett got his first collegiate start. Did a terrific job. And Nate Bennett will get start number 2 today.
11: Confidence, poise. I mean, he really demonstrated he'd been waiting for that chance last week. And, boy, he took full advantage of it. Played with a lot of confidence. He made a couple bad throws. One was a bad throw. One was just, hey, you threw it in the coverage. Shouldn't have done it. The safety was baiting you. But, you know, he's going to learn from that. Coach Spavital, I'm sure, worked with him this week in preparation. He'll be ready to go here today.
10: Yeah, I think everybody was very pleased, really, seeing Nate Bennett, like fans who hadn't really seen him before, really pleased with what he did stepping in. Nate was mad at himself for those 2 interceptions.
11: Of course he is.
10: Of course. So you know he's going to try to do better in that category today. And it's a big game. We got a lot going on today in association with this matchup. It is a gold rush game. The team wears gold pants, gold jerseys. It's a green helmet. The logo on the side of the helmet was designed by cancer patient Alaria Ramirez. She and her family are here. And it's a really cool design. You'll see a bear head design that she did, and they're going to wear that on their helmet today. And it's family weekend on the Baylor campus, so there's a lot going on.
11: There is a lot going on here on the campus. And, again, getting into the parking lot was a little more crowded. And I go, oh, yeah, I forgot. It's parents' weekend.
10: That's right.
11: You know? So it's going to be a lot. I tell you what, hopefully it's going to be a full house. I know it's going to be hot. It's the middle of the afternoon, but I bet the Bear fans will show up.
10: Very much so. Touchdown Alley was really hopping today and still is. We got to get those people into the stadium. But I think it's going to be a great atmosphere for the Bears and the Bulldogs. Well, coming up on our Koneka Sausage Countdown to Kickoff, we'll visit down the row in the visiting radio booth with Kyle Schassberger. He's in his second year as the voice of the Bulldogs. We will also visit, have a great game in Baylor football history. 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
10: 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And resplendent in a gold shirt, DJ Rodman, Baylor Public Safety, joins us now for our NTTA traffic report. And nice to see you. Nice shirt.
14: Good to see you, sir.
10: Very bright.
14: Had to sport the gold out.
10: Very nice. Love that. Tell us what we need to know about weather. About traffic coming into the stadium.
14: Yes, sir. Well, everything's looking good with regards to northbound 35. On southbound, we've got a little backup starting at 4th Street. But for those coming in from the north, you're going to be able to get off on MLK, and that's going to lead you in well. Just a reminder that on U-Parks, we do have that closure in between Bagby and the interstate. But outside of that, we've got a little delay on the interstate that's on the frontage roads. It's backed up to about mid-river. But overall, we're looking great. So if you have made your way, I encourage you to make your way now. So everything's looking wide open.
10: Very nice. Don't let traffic be a factor in keeping you away.
14: That's right.
10: 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Appreciate it.
14: Thank you, John.
10: 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All right, Kyle Schassberger is in the visiting radio booth down the way. He and Teddy Brown will have the call for the Bulldogs coming up today. Visiting with Kyle about today's matchup, we ask him about the 1-1 start and say welcome to Waco to the voice of the Bulldogs.
15: Things are great here in northern Louisiana, J-Mo. Happy to be with you. We go back a little bit. It's good to be able to finally get to meet you this weekend in the flesh. But I've run some of your games before. We've talked about that. And I've been excited. This has been the one event the one game on the football schedule I've had circled since the very beginning, just because I've never been to Waco, but to the opportunity for Tech and the culture, the history, everything involved there in the heart of Texas. Looking forward to it, JMO.
16: Very cool. Looking forward to you being here. Come on down. We'll have it ready for you. It's going to be hot. You don't need me to tell you that. 3 o'clock game in the afternoon, it's really going to be hot on Saturday.
15: Yeah, it's nothing we're not accustomed to here in northern Louisiana. It's been the biggest thing I've had to get used to. You know, I'm from Chicago originally, which best summer city in the world, hands down. Lived in North Carolina a dozen of years, and this is my second stint in Louisiana. I spent 2 years in Baton Rouge, but being back here for more than a year now, that was the biggest adjustment. That heat is something else. It's the gates, of you know where in many ways. So, we'll be okay. At least I'm not down there on the field where it might feel like 125. I think some folks are saying so. That membrane canopy, I've been doing some research at McLean Stadium. It was supposed to be able to protect more against the heat. I don't know how that works though around the outside rim of the stadium.
16: Well, it does if you're in the right spot, and so it does definitely help. But the middle of the day game, there's going to be a lot of people that are in the sun for the majority of the game. So prepare accordingly and stay hydrated. Looking forward to you guys being here. Baylor's 1-1. La Tech is 1-1. How about that opening game putting 80 points on the board? that must have been, that kept you hopping, didn't it? The win over Northwestern State.
15: Yeah, it's not the game you want to knock the rust off of as you begin year two is the voice. But yeah, it was fast and furious. 74-point margin of victory, the largest ever. Most points scored in any half, 63. Most points ever in the Division I era for Louisiana Tech, who made the jump back in 1989 to FBS. And 11 drives, 11 touchdowns right out of the gate. You go 11 for 11. You throw in a 58-yard punt return touchdown, too, for Dedrick Lutulis, who's gotten so close. He's a four-year player. He's a Louisiana boy, one of 40 on the roster. I think we have 41 from Texas, so one more from the state of Texas. But guy always worked so hard in the return game. He was able to bust one free. You could get the specialist some work towards the end of the game, too, you know, from a punting and field goal standpoint. New kickoff guy as well. All new dudes outside of the long snapper, at least in the kickers. So that's been one thing we've all kept an eye on from the offseason. Our punter, who's one of the best in the country, John Hoyt Chance, he left for TCU in the offseason. And, you know, that's something we got to deal with at this level is, you know, getting poached or, I guess, to put it more nicely, you know, guys move on to better opportunities because financially something's there for them. And you can't blame them. But, you know, you got to reload. And we're all in this together. It impacts everyone in different ways. And, you know, when one guy leaves, it creates an opportunity for another. The good thing about Tech is, and there was a lot of continuity in terms of guys wanting to stay and wanting to return. So while Northwestern State week one was highly a very much inferior opponent on paper, the stats, the record would show over the last handful of years, they even shut down their program at one time because of a tragedy here in the last 3-4 years. You get an in-state opponent an hour away, so you get the excitement of that, an Old State Fair rival, and you flex down them the way you should have. You put your foot on the gas, your returnees all produce, and you got a lot of new guys, a lot of work as well. So that first game went as according to script, JMO, as you could ask for, but I don't know if Louisiana Tech has any contenders that would want to rival both ends of the spectrum that they had across their first 2 weeks of the season, to go from Northwestern State, where you want to take some things away from that, right? The execution, the efficiency, that defense is going to be a hallmark of this team again. But then you play LSU and you play all those NFL players on that side of the ball and all their playmakers on offense as well. And you saw how that went. And we were within striking distance. We had them on the ropes at halftime, but it was because of the defense. So, it's hard to kind of put a finger on, you know, what exactly we are capable of this year from an offensive standpoint, given what we played last year. But Baylor would certainly be a great test and a great opportunity. And I think back-to-back weeks, I mean, tell me if you think I'm wrong, I think that could be an advantage for us in going from an SEC school in LSU to now taking on the Big 12 team in Baylor.
16: Yeah, I think so. You know, step up last week, obviously, and you guys did some good things. The takeaways, didn't you have 4 takeaways in the first half against LSU?
15: All in consecutive possessions, too. It was from, I think, late in the first quarter, early in the second, but it was 4 straight drives for LSU that all ended in turnovers. It was fumble, it was pick. You had the 100-yard pick six inside of 2 minutes to play in that second quarter. I mean, LSU got into the red zone 12 times They only scored 10 times. They only scored 6 touchdowns. So our red zone defense is very good. They were one of the best a season ago under Luke Olsen, who was in his first year as a defensive coordinator a season ago. He came over from Jacksonville State, who won Conference USA with Rich Rodriguez. He left for West Virginia. Olsen was able to come over here and fill a void left by Jeremiah Johnson, who was hired away to go to Coastal Carolina to be the DC. And a lot of people were, you know, concerned, okay, our defense was so good in 24 in getting back to a bowl, albeit you kind of backed your way in. It was because of the APR and Marshall pulling out with the Charles Huff, you know, move from Marshall to Southern Miss that allowed Tech to get in as a 5-17. But, Luke Olsen came in after Jeremiah Johnson's departure and he didn't have to reload. The cupboard was not really bare. Sure, you had your losses, but Olsen just made the defense better, even better than they were a year before. And 7 defensive touchdowns, J-Mo, this team had last season, obviously led the country, 25 total takeaways, 22
14: Lost it. That is Kyle Schatzberger. He is the voice of the Louisiana Tech Bulldogs. He is down the row in the visiting radio booth. Great to have he and Teddy Brown here for the broadcast for Louisiana Tech. We're glad to have you with us today as we continue on the Koneka Sausage Countdown to Kickoff. As we'll take a break and come back and have one of the great games in Baylor football history a little bit later, a visit with Michael Allen, senior safety for the Bears, and, of course, our pregame visit with Bears head coach Dave Aranda. All still to come on the Koneka Sausage Countdown to Kickoff, and we're back after this on the Baylor Sports Media Network.
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18: 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Let's play now one of the great games in Baylor football history. It goes back to September 5th, 1987. It was the 87 season opener in which the Bears knocked off Louisiana Tech 13-3. September 5th, 1987. The 1987 season opener for Grant Taft and the Bears at Floyd Casey Stadium, hosting the Louisiana Tech Bulldogs.
16: Freshman quarterback Brad Gable came off the bench to fill in for the injured starter Ed Lovell and lead Baylor to a 13-3 win over Tech in the 87 season opener. Lovell went down with stretched knee ligaments early in the second quarter with the game scoreless. Gable responded by completing 13 of 22 passes for 137 yards, one touchdown, and no interceptions. An extremely young Baylor defense passed its first test of the year, allowing 240 net yards, 104 rushing, and 136 passing. One of the nation's youngest secondaries allowed 11 completions in 19 attempts. Baylor's kicking game played a huge role in the win. Mark Mailer and Terry Seiler had field goals of 53 and 25 yards, respectively, and the coverage units allowed only 2.25 yards per punt return and 18.25 yards per kick return. The Bears' lone TD came after Keith Rose blocked a field goal and Robert Blackman returned the ball to the Louisiana Tech 25. From there, it took four plays to score, with Gable hitting Charles Perry on a 10-yard strike for the touchdown. Final score, Baylor 13, Louisiana Tech 3, September 5th, 1987. Today's great game in Baylor football history.
0: And good to remember that one of five wins by the Bears in six meetings against Louisiana Tech. You say, why was that a great game? What's the significance of that one? Well, another part of that story was that was the very first game that I did alongside Frank Fallon. September 5th, 1987. Nervous as a cat sitting alongside the great Frank Fallon. And that was our first game, Baylor football game together. So meaningful as Baylor takes on Louisiana Tech today. And now you know the rest of the story. Take a break. Back with more in a moment. We'll celebrate 25th anniversary of the Gold Rush when we come back on the Countdown to Kickoff here on the Baylor Sports Media Network.
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16: 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Fans coming into the stadium now from Touchdown Alley. Everybody's looking for shade. That's a very smart move on this hot day. We got our pregame weather report coming up next segment. But right now I want to look back 25 years, the birth of the Gold Rush in Baylor Athletics. Really has its origins with Brad Mayer
0: and Trent Weaver. Trent with W Promotions in Waco. Daryl Lanis was the head of athletic marketing. He was really the entire athletic marketing department at that time. But they came up with the idea first for Baylor baseball. Coach Steve Smith at the time started wearing gold jerseys on Sundays, called it championship gold. That really caught on with the fans. And then there was a basketball game, February 12th of 2001. Baylor beat Kansas on a big Monday game in the Farrell Center, and a good number of the fans were given gold T-shirts for that game. It really showed up well on ESPN, on television, and then the fans stormed the court. It was a gold rush onto the court for the first time in the Farrell Center after that big Baylor win. From there, a couple of ladies in town, Nell Hawkins and Debbie Sarton, really helped push the initiative with Tom Stanton, the athletic director at the time, and it became a really big part of the 2001 football season. Here's part of our visit with Nell Hawkins and Debbie Sarton, taking us back to where the idea of the Gold Rush was born.
1: Well, I've been to the Razorback game in Arkansas.
2: Right.
1: That was what I knew about the color, red everywhere.
2: Red.
1: Debbie has an even better story.
2: Okay.
3: I've been to Tech.
2: Okay.
3: They did the flags all the way from the airport to the stadium.
2: Yeah.
3: And I thought, that's kind of intimidating.
2: Yeah.
3: You know? And so the AD at that time was at my house. And I said, you know what? I have an idea. And this is what I want to do. And it's not going to cost you anything. And he said, okay. He goes, we'll get behind that.
2: There you go.
3: So we just started. We started with the flag. That was going to be the first thing, was the flags. And the shirts went right along with it.
2: Yep.
3: Because it showed up. The gold did. And so we just ran with it from then.
2: So it was really you two. It wasn't so much a Baylor initiative,
3: mm-mm,
2: was it? I mean,
3: no,
2: it was you two really pushing this.
1: We were told by the chamber, Snuffy Smith,
2: yeah,
1: you can't do it. You won't get it done.
2: Oh, really?
1: Mm-hmm.
2: Huh?
1: And Debbie and I proved them wrong.
2: And who was our AD? Was that Tom? Yeah, okay.
3: Mm-hmm.
2: But so I'm sure when you say, we'll do all the work, we'll pay for it,
3: right,
2: all that,
3: right,
2: he said, well, why would you say no to that,
3: yeah,
2: right?
3: Right. He was like, okay.
1: So we got the Chamber of Commerce.
2: Okay.
1: We got Mayor.
2: Okay.
1: We've got the AD at Baylor.
2: Mm-hmm.
1: And who else?
3: City Council.
1: City Council.
3: Okay. County Commissioners.
1: County Commissioner. And, yeah, they were all behind us.
2: Wow.
1: And we
3: gave every athlete in every sport a gold rush shirt.
2: Wow.
1: Those were
2: wild.
1: Gifted to them. We just,
2: right,
1: through the proceeds, what little there was,
2: right,
1: we just gave all the athletes,
2: right,
1: a shirt.
2: So,
1: sport.
2: And the your idea included the T-shirts, the gold,
3: right,
2: T-shirts, but the flags.
3: Uh-huh. And polo shirts.
2: And polos, that's, uh-huh, right.
3: And we sold the shirts for $5 each.
2: Yeah.
3: So we didn't make any
2: You weren't
3: profit.
2: Making any money,
3: yeah,
2: there,
3: yeah,
2: were you?
1: We might have had,
3: yeah,
1: a few cents, and that's,
3: uh-huh,
1: what paid,
2: gotcha,
1: for the other shirts.
2: Right. And what's the number? Like, how many of those T-shirts did y'all sell?
1: 33,000 by the first game.
2: Wow, by the first game.
1: Mm-hmm.
2: That is great.
1: Mm-hmm.
2: Y'all must have been, I can't imagine how busy you were, because y'all did a lot of the legwork yourself, right?
3: Yes. I had at that time a Suburban, and I had plastic totes all the way back, every size,
2: right,
3: and people would be going down the street and they would wave and I'd pull over and I'd sell a shirt in front of Chick-fil-A or,
2: oh,
3: you know,
2: funny,
3: wherever. Yeah.
1: And then we'd get the shirts in boxes, just piled.
2: Right.
1: And we had to take them out and fold them.
2: Yep.
1: In sizes and get those ready for orders to go out.
2: And
1: mailing
2: that,
1: them, putting, yeah, them on the front porch.
2: Oh, you'd mail them too.
1: Mm-hmm.
2: Wow.
3: And if you remember that time, Baylor wasn't doing so good in football. So during the game, we went from suite to suite,
2: yeah,
3: and we would sell T-shirts to everybody in the suites.
2: Oh, that's great.
3: And the flags.
2: Yes. I remember the flags,
3: uh-huh,
2: and that, I can picture this in my,
3: right,
2: mind, the gold flags hanging out of,
1: well,
2: every
1: banner,
2: suite.
1: Yeah.
2: Yes,
1: yeah,
2: the banner,
1: banners.
2: Right, right.
3: Uh-huh.
2: And that looked really, really sharp.
3: Sharp. Uh-huh.
1: And then around the games, we would have, the Boy Scouts would come in and put up flags all around,
2: yeah,
1: Floyd Casey Stadium.
2: That looked so good.
1: The parking lot.
2: Yeah.
1: Yeah, that was great.
2: Good. What about, Debbie, didn't you help by even to the extent of putting the flags on the light poles?
3: Oh, yes. On University Parks.
2: And you did it.
3: Yes.
2: We got up in a bucket truck.
3: A bucket truck. We asked, we got permission from Encore at that point. Can we use your polls?
2: Right.
3: And Tom Hill, Roger Gorey, they were kind of our assistants, and we were right there on University Parks hanging those flags.
2: Oh, my gosh.
3: On the first.
2: And at that point, that was something new. Like, we've got right. those up now all the time,
3: right.
2: pretty much, but that was brand new.
3: Brand new.
2: Yeah.
3: Uh-huh. Brand new.
1: I mean, if you could have seen us, I'm a lightweight. Debbie's down there, and she's screwing in these flags on these long, 12, 15-foot poles?
3: John Embry
2: right.
3: gave us all the poles and drilled holes
2: right.
3: in them, and then we installed the flags on them and wrapped them up.
2: That is so much
1: and
2: work.
1: And we would keep those from game to game, and mm-hmm. they'd be stored.
2: Mm-hmm.
1: We'd have to get them out for every game
2: that
1: we did it. Boy, Casey.
2: That's great. How gratifying is it and fun for both of you to see here we are 25 years later and the gold rush still exists?
3: Right.
2: Is that fun for you?
3: It is fun.
2: Mm-hmm. We got a gold
1: We'd
2: rush
1: like
2: this week.
1: To see, actually, the whole goal was to have gold rush at every game.
2: Every game. Gotcha. Yeah.
1: Because it shows up.
2: Yeah.
1: And when they would do blackouts or other colors, it just didn't show up.
2: Right.
1: But the gold popped every time. So
2: sure. Nothing pops like that.
1: I would encourage you to do.

0: company, like the restaurants or any company that we knew or we could get into, and talk them into buying T-shirts for their company, wow, for the employees to wear,
1: yeah,
0: on the game day.
1: Yeah, that's great.
0: And they bought it, $5 a shirt, and we put their logo on it.
1: Wow, that is so cool. Mm-hmm. And you're right about Lubbock. Lubbock does a good job of that. If you go to Lubbock on a game day, you know the school that's there in Lubbock. And I think we've gotten close to that point now, too.
2: Uh-huh. It was really great because we have them in the hotels,
1: right,
2: and their employees, the front desk employees. And so when you walk in, it's like, wow,
1: yeah,
0: you knew it was game day.
1: That's when I went to Arkansas
0: and we happened to go on a football weekend. Didn't even know, really.
1: Yeah.
0: I was so young when I first married, and we walked into Razorback territory and everybody was in there. Yes, we knew it.
3: It's great visit with Nell Hawkins, Debbie Sarton, two ladies that played a huge role in the start of the Gold Rush 25 years ago today. And we've got a Gold Rush on the field today. Baylor football, the gold pants, the gold jerseys. They'll wear the green helmets with the Helmet of Hope Bear logo on the side of their green helmet. Great to visit with Nell and Debbie. Take a break when we come back on our Koneka Sausage Countdown to Kickoff. We'll get our pregame weather report from Dr. Kevin Kleisel. 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
4: And back with us. Wait a second. You have to vote on the pregame music. They let you vote on which one you like the best. Well, this is Earth, Wind, and Fire and Les Groove. That will win by a landslide in this booth, at least. I think we got Dr. Kevin Kleisel's support on that. Welcome to you.
5: Absolutely.
4: You would
5: Earth,
4: vote for
5: Wind,
4: that.
5: Earth, Wind, and Fire, all three weather
4: Same.
5: Things. You bet it.
4: That's right. That's a real weather musical group,
5: absolutely,
4: isn't it?
5: Absolutely.
4: Didn't even think about that.
5: Can't beat that.
4: Welcome to you. Thank you. Hot day today, to say the least. Tell us more.
5: This is insanity. You know, you push the TV partners to try and get us a later kickoff,
4: yeah.
5: And man, it just never works out that way. So instead of a nice evening kickoff in the shade, we've got full sunshine, no clouds to speak of, 170 degrees on the turf.
4: Oh.
5: That's likely to get a little hotter.
4: Oh.
5: 94 in the air temperature in the seating bowl, that will likely get to 100. Just, man, take care of one another, hydrate, find shade where you can, and, man, just look after one another. Again, I can't say that as many times as I need to say it, because

0: Last week in the Prairie View game, we had a whole bunch of people succumb to heat.
1: Oh, wow.
0: And this is going to be worse than that.
1: Yeah.
0: So we're a little fearful that we've got as many resources as we can put to the, you know, cooling stations and ice and on, but man, it's a hot one.
1: All right, and stay hydrated. Shade is like golden today, right? If you can find some shade.
0: If you can. Yeah, this whole gold rush. Didn't know it was going to be the surface of the sun is what we were talking about.
1: That's true. What was it you gave advice to the officials today about?
0: Yeah, the turf is so hot that if we had the referee standing at the replay booth and his feet were in the exact same spot, the radiant heat from the turf could actually melt the adhesive that keeps the sole on your shoe. So we've been advising them, move your feet, keep your feet up, try to cool the bottom of the feet, the bottom of the shoes. Because if you stand in any one spot for a long time this afternoon, that shoe's going to melt right off your foot.
1: Wow, unbelievable. All right, well, thanks for that good news. We appreciate it.
0: Absolutely.
1: thanks for sharing.
0: And we'll do heat again next Saturday as well,
1: I'm sure we will. Thank you, Kevin. Appreciate
0: it. Right, you bet. You guys have a good one.
1: Thank you, too. Dr. Kevin Kleizel, our pregame weather report. 170 on the turf, Jerry Hill. That's scary. That's scary hot, isn't it?
2: It really is, John. And, you know, since he hadn't left the building, I won't say I dispute Kevin all of his reports, but you did show me the picture, though, that showed it.
1: That's true.
2: 171 from last week.
1: Yeah.
2: So that is crazy. Like, I can't even think of temperatures like that.
1: I know. I mean, it
2: like, was serious. Don't you cook food at that temperature?
1: Yeah. It seriously is scary hot. So, folks, find shade if you can. Stay hydrated. And there's no clouds. I mean, there's some very high wispy clouds. That's it. So.
2: Yeah.
1: Careful out there. Nice to see you. Nice gold shirt, bare head on the side.
2: Right?
1: This gold rush. Look around. A lot of people are participating.
2: Yeah, no, that's great, John. You know, you never know on stuff like that, but I think the fans have definitely bought into this, and you know, hopefully it's a full pact of gold here.
1: Big game, too. You know, you want to keep the momentum going that you had last week against Prairie View A&M. And this is the final non-conference game. So you really, really want to be hitting on all cylinders as you go into Colorado.
2: Yeah, and obviously it's a step up from what you saw last week. Louisiana Tech is a, you know, a really good team. Obviously Division I, you know, FBS level, all of that. You know, they showed in that opening week when they put 80 on Northwestern State. Obviously, Northwestern State, not a very good program, but that shows you what they're capable of. And then hung with LSU for a half last week. And they did it with takeaways, John. So that's probably number one for Baylor today is stay away from the turnovers, because that's what kept Louisiana Tech in the game last week. I didn't even realize it until I met with Nick Florence this week, but Louisiana Tech at half had zero net yards.
1: Oh, really?
2: Their only score was a pick six, a 100-yard pick six in that first half. So, you know, I just think if you can stay away from, you know, shooting yourself in the foot, because that's what LSU did with four turnovers, I think if you can keep from doing that, you know, this – You should be able to do just fine in this game.
1: And they really thrive on turnovers and points off turnovers. They led the nation in that category, touchdowns off turnovers last year.
2: Okay.
1: And that's something for Baylor, you know, that has been a little bit of an issue. Yep. Not a major thing, but a little bit of an issue.
2: No, I mean, you look, and I think had four interceptions so far this year, three last week. So, you can't have those. You can look and see, well, this happened, that happened. You can make excuses for whatever interception, but you just got to stay away from those. You know, whatever you need to do, you need to stay away from those. And you know, I look for, you know, Nate Bennett, that was his first real significant snaps that he's ever had. You know, I mean, he had played very sparingly as Sawyer Robertson's backup the last couple of years. So those were really his first significant snaps. And so any nerves that he had there and, you know, whatever he went through, now he's got that behind him. So I look for him to come out and have a much better game today.
1: I was going to ask you, what's the difference you think for him? His second consecutive start. I know he was mad at himself for those two picks last week. I think he may be – I thought he did really well last week. I think he may be better today.
2: Yeah, I mean, if you evaluate his performance over 300 yards, he scored on a 17-yard touchdown run, which, by the way, is their longest run of the year.
1: Oh, really?
2: Isn't that crazy? That was one of my keys today was add explosives. You know, they just haven't had those explosive runs. But, yeah, I mean, now that he's had that game, and you look at his stats, John, 23 of 35, that's really good.
1: Sure.
2: It's just those two passes, you know, that I'm sure he'd like to have back. So, you know, I thought he did a great job just in terms of reading the defense and all of that. Just those two passes. But other than that, I thought he played really well. And I think, like you, I think he'll play even better this week. He's got that game under his belt. The other guys, I think, as the game went on, gained confidence in him. I think they already did have confidence in him going in. But when he performs like that and leads the team and all those things, they feel even better. So I think they're going to be more confident in him. I think Spavital will have more confidence in him this week. So, yeah, obviously it's a different there's a different offense, different calls for Nate Bennett than you would have for DJ Lagway. But, again, I think Spavital probably has a better feel for that, too, on exactly what he wants to do with Nate, what Nate can do and what he can't do.
1: About the defense, held Prairie View to 110 total yards, 36 yards rushing last week.
2: Yeah.
1: Our Baylor defense leads the Big 12 in sacks, tied for first in tackles for losses. They've done some good things through the first 2 weeks, and this will be a step up, another challenge today.
2: Yeah, and I think the defense, I think I wrote that after that first week because Aranda said it, the defense is who we thought they were. You know, they saw what they did in spring. They saw what they did in the preseason or in the fall camp, so they kind of thought they had this, and they've gone out and proven it. And one thing they've done, John, is because it's not like you've gone through these games unscathed. Like, they've had injuries, they've had hits on that defense with Jacob Redding before the year, Devontae Tesno last week, Devin Turner only played one snap. But they've had other guys that have stepped up and played really well, and that's been the key so far. But, yeah, I think the defense just needs to keep doing what they're doing. I think they feed off of Joe Klanderman. He has a very aggressive come-at-you style, and I think you'll see more of that today.
1: All right, looking forward to it.
2: Thank you.
1: Stay hydrated. Stay in the shade if you can.
2: I think I might stay in the press box.
1: Stay in the press box if you can.
2: Of course, they'll open the windows just like you do.
1: We do. Yep. Don't let your shoes melt.
2: I heard that. I'm like, nope. I will not even be on that turf today.
1: Yeah, exactly. Thank you, Jerry. Appreciate it. Jerry Hill, great to get his insight, Baylor Insider, and his thoughts on the matchup, Baylor and Louisiana Tech, coming up here at McLean Stadium. Take a break. 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
1: With us on the Kaneka Sausage Countdown to kickoff, Golden Wave Band is on the field. They're going for the summer-style uniforms, shorts and a white T-shirt, which makes a lot of sense for the Golden Wave Band today. We're glad you're with us. Let's get another check of weather. Welcome in DJ. I said that again. Traffic. Let's welcome in DJ Rodman. Sorry about that.
7: Yeah, weather is on our mind today.
1: It kind of is. Yeah. How about traffic? Anything new since the last time we heard from you?
7: Well, you can tell everybody's getting ready to make their way in. So traffic has picked up a little bit again. U-Parks continues to be closed between Bagby and the interstate. And southbound traffic is full and delayed beyond the river. But everything coming northbound looks great. MLK is slow moving, but it is getting people into the lots. But outside of that, everything else is looking great.
1: All right, that sounds great. We appreciate your time. Thank you very much.
7: Thank you, sir.
1: All right, DJ Rodman, a second check of traffic outside McLean Stadium as we near kickoff just past the top of the hour, Baylor and Louisiana Tech. Let's hear now from Michael Allen, senior safety for the Bears, one of the real team leaders on this team. Terrific to visit with him this week, and great to see him get in the game last week against Prairie View A&M. Not only get in the game, but he is always back there on kick returns, and he got to return a kick and then was in the secondary for a good portion of the fourth quarter. Visiting with Michael Allen, it was really a memorable game for him to get that kick return last week against Prairie View A&M.
8: Yeah, you know, it's something they had shown on tape, and so we kind of had an idea that was coming, and, you know, the ball came my way, and was just really fortunate to get the opportunity and got it out there and for offense in a good position.
1: Nice. And when you say show on tape, you're a guy who watches a lot of tape as a player and as a coach also.
8: Yeah, you know, it's been incredible getting to sit in Coach Klanderman's meetings and the defensive staff and just see how they work through the process and schematics and all that. And so I'm just super thankful for them to allow me to do that and just help the defense any way that I can.
1: Good. Obviously, you'd like to go in that direction and coach?
8: Yes, sir. That's the plan. So, you know, last season here at Baylor, we'll finish up my MBA and my playing eligibility in December, and then want to get into coaching when I'm done. So we'll see what doors God opens up.
1: You said it's a good semester. You only have 7 hours this semester. That's got to be a plus.
8: Yes, it's been incredible. It's been a lot of hours the last couple semesters, and I kind of timed it up to where my last one could be a little less on the classwork. So I'm thankful for it.
1: Tell me about the, I'm going to call it a sacrifice you made for Hosea Wheeler. You had number zero. You were voted as one of the single-digit guys, and you gave it up for him.
8: Yeah, you know, I think Hosea is a guy that when he first got here, just hearing his story and hearing how much that he's been through, and for him to choose Baylor and kind of make this his last run, and then all the eligibility stuff that he had to deal with was kind of tough, and he was coming and showing up every single day, you know, working really, really hard and leading the guys, still uncertain if he was going to play or not, right? And so he was in a really tough spot, and when I got zero, I thought, man, what an incredible way to just show him some love, right, and kind of unite the team in that way. And so, you know, asked the guys if it was okay, and decided to gift him zero. And, man, he's earned it, the way that he plays in the field and who he is off the field. So we're really thankful to have him.
1: That's great. It's a great story and a great sacrifice on your part. Final thought today, we recognize childhood cancer. Ilaria Ramirez designed the helmet decal today. That's a really cool part of today's game.
8: Yeah, you know, Ilaria and her family came to visit us during fall camp, one of the walkthroughs, and just getting to meet her and her family and just see how much light that she brings everybody. And she did an incredible job with that decal, right? And so really excited to get to wear that and then also just show her and her family that we're thinking of her, we're praying for her. There's a lot of things that are bigger than football, and this is certainly one of them.
1: Good. Can I tell you, I speak for a lot of people when I say we appreciate you and your heart and your love for Baylor and your love for the Lord, and it really shows in everything you do.
8: Man, J-Mo, thank you. That means a lot. Love you guys.
1: Have a great day.
8: Appreciate it.
9: By the Baptist General Convention.
1: That's a great guy. That's Michael Allen, senior for the Bears. He's from Stillwell, Kansas. Jeff, he is just one of those guys that just embodies Baylor and what Baylor stands for. And he's going to be a coach. He's going to be a good coach. I'd hire him tomorrow. And he's getting a lot of experience even in this fifth year as a sort of a player coach, more of a coach player.
9: Winner on and off the football field. Yeah. And that's what you want, more guys like Michael Allen on your football team.
1: Yeah, terrific guy. Great to visit with him. Well, we'll take a pregame break. And when we come back, our pregame visit with Bears head coach Dave Aranda. It is the Bears and the Bulldogs of Louisiana Tech coming up just past the top of the hour. The Baylor line is forming in that south corridor. They'll run onto the field in just a few moments. And we'll hear from Coach Aranda when we come back on the Kaneka Sausage Countdown to Kickoff here on the Baylor Sports Media Network.
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1: Welcome back inside McLean Stadium. 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Visit now with Bears head coach Dave Aranda. Dave, coming off a really nice win last week. You got a lot of guys in the game and had a dominating win over Prairie View.
13: No, I appreciate that. It was good to get a win. I know guys have been working really hard to get one of those, and there's still things we can clean up, but it was good to play well and get a win at home in front of our fans and their families, and so it puts us in good position for this week.
1: How nice is it you see these guys who work so hard in the offseason, in practice, to get them some time under the lights? That's really cool.
13: It is, yeah. We had a fair amount of guys playing, whether it was on defense or offense or skill positions, and so that's all just going to be valuable, because that shows them that, hey, the hard work you put in, it counts, and then that builds our depth to where we feel that, you know, if something were to happen here or there, we've got guys that can step in and contribute.
1: 44-3 was the final. I knew you come out of every game seeing things you want to work on, you want to get better on. What would those things be?
13: Yeah, we have to protect the football better than what we've been. I think we're throwing too many interceptions, and so there's a couple things that go into that, and we've identified those things and are really focusing on those things throughout the week. And then second thing would be just penalties, and a lot of penalties on the offensive line in particular. I think those two things have really held us back on offense, and there's been positives, but there could be more, and we're hunting for that more. And so we've had a good week, and we expect it to pay off here coming up.
1: How about Sonny Cumbie on the opposite sideline? He's a guy you know pretty well.
13: Yeah, I'm a big fan of Sonny. When I was a grad assistant at Texas Tech. This is 2000, 2001, and 2002. Sonny was our scout team quarterback, and so I ran the scout team for the defense, and so I'd have meetings every day during the season, and Sonny would be there, and he was my guy. And so it's just a small world. He's great for college football. I wish him all the success. We're going to do our best to try to get him this game, but then after that, I want him to get every game.
14: What's the challenge? What do they do well, Louisiana Tech?
13: They've got really good skill people, and so on offense, they've got guys that they have a slot receiver that's really, really good. Quarterback, they can sling it. They got special teams players that can punt return, kick return, can go the house, and have done so in the past. And then defensively, they've got a really, really good linebacker core that runs around and you know, they create takeaways. I think their turnover margin numbers are some of the best in the country, and they were some of the best in the country last year, too. And so it's a big challenge for us.
14: Final thought, it was a great atmosphere last week, 254 night. Today it's a gold out. It seems like the your fans, the community is really behind this team.
13: No, I appreciate that. And we want to win to continue to build that. I think we're really, really working to try to be able to get it, McLean back to what it's supposed to be and what it used to be and what it should be. And so one step at a time, this game here coming up is a big one.
14: Coach, thanks. We appreciate it. We'll talk to you after the game.
13: Appreciate it. Thank you.
14: Said Coach Dave Aranda, it's Baylor and Louisiana Tech coming up here at McLean Stadium. Back with more of our pregame show after this on the Baylor Sports Media Network.
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1: Kickoff is just moments away. 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
2: From inside McLean Stadium on a gold out this Saturday afternoon, the final non-conference game for Baylor. They'll take on the Louisiana Tech Bulldogs today, then open Big 12 play next Saturday at home against the Colorado Buffaloes. At game time, 94 degrees, feels like 97, wind 6 miles per hour out of the south-southeast. Dr. Kevin Kleisel, our resident meteorologist, told us 170 degrees measured on the turf here at McLean Stadium. Louisiana Tech won the toss, deferred to the second half. Baylor will receive. Hunter Rio will kick off for Louisiana Tech, kicking right to left. Caden Knighton and Michael Allen are back deep for the Bears. Rio approaches the ball, toe meets leather. Kick is away, and it will be a touchback, and the Bears will begin at their own 25-yard line. Let's give you our starting lineups, brought to you by Baylor Scott and White, Southwest Sports Medicine and Orthopedics, bringing the home team advantage to Central Texans. For the Bears, it will be, for the second consecutive week, Nate Bennett at quarterback, the 6'1", 192-pound, third-year junior out of Westlake Village, California, played at Oaks Christian School, had a terrific game last week in his first-ever start at Baylor. Dawson Pendergrass in the backfield. And here's the first play from the 25-yard line, traveling left to right. Bennett in the shotgun, takes the snap, fakes the handoff, pass near sideline, incomplete. Lot of contact over there, and there's the flags. So that'll be interference, and welcome back Taz Williams. Taz has been out with a broken collarbone, Jeff, but he's back and playing, and he was the target of that first pass.
7: Hey, way to break you back into the linebacker.
2: Go to him quick.
7: First play, yeah, first pass. One-on-one, pass press man on the outside.
8: Defense, number seven. Ball be placed in spot of foul, automatic first down.
7: He was defended by Lockhart, and Lockhart had his arms all over him.
2: So moves the ball forward 15 yards to the 40, first and 10 for the Bears on the penalty. Three receivers to the left side for the Bears. Kloffenstein, the tight end on the right side. Hand off to Pendergrass, a big hole up the middle. Burst through it all the way to the 48-yard line. Boy, they opened up a nice hole right up the middle. Pendergrass hit it quick, and it's an 8-yard gain on first down.
7: That's what Coach Dave Aranda wanted to see from this offensive line, is holes like that for the running backs to run through.
2: Second down and two. It's Pendergrass again, this time a yard to the 49. Dawson Pendergrass, a senior out of Mineola High School. That might be about halfway between here and Ruston, Louisiana. I don't know, but it's that direction for sure. It's third down, one play for the Bears. Two receivers left, one to the right side. Give it to Pendergrass. First down across midfield. Moves the pile forward and doesn't settle until he's to the 46-yard line.
7: Well, typically, you know, yards after contact, Pendergrass is really the man for that job right there. Picking up four extra yards after contact at the line of scrimmage picks up a big first down for the Bears.
2: Let's check and see who the Bears have in that starting offensive line. They've had some injuries there and had some plugs. Here's the first down play, pass near sideline to Gavin Freeman. He's got it. He's bumped out of bounds at the 40-yard line. Gavin Freeman, who has been terrific, 22 catches, 258 yards through the first two games.
7: Number two in the Big 12 in receptions, too, Freeman is. And I tell you what, he's going to be a target by the secondary of this Bulldogs defense. You can't just let him get his hands on the ball, you know, with no one around him.
2: Jaden McGowan became a really good secondary target last week. Handoff again to Dawson Pendergrass. He's got the first down at the 36-yard line. That was a 6-yard gain on the previous play. Now enough for a first down. Move the chains. The Bears have driven to the Louisiana Tech 36.
7: Key block by Klossentine coming across the line of scrimmage and getting a key block to make Pendergrass pick up the first down.
2: Colton Soracki is back in there at center for the Bears. Missed last week's game. First down play, Pendergrass again. He is gang tackled. First man to hit him was Colby Fields, the linebacker for Louisiana Tech.
7: Defensive coordinator Luke Olson said that the heartbeat of this defense of these linebackers for Louisiana Tech. And so you're going to see Fields and Jackson Jr. and Zarek Hill all over the place trying to make tackles.
2: Pendergrass out. Michael Turner is in for the Bears. Turner, the sophomore from North Richland Hills. Two receivers left, one to the right side. Here's second and nine for the Bears. Bennett to throw. Deep left side. Oh, dive and a catch. Did he get it? No. Wow, what a great attempt there. A nearly spectacular diving catch attempt, at least, by Gavin Freeman.
7: Well, it was one-on-one on the outside, and I tell you what, Louisiana Tech, they brought everybody. The middle of the field was wide open, and just a little bit overthrown that time to Gavin Freeman, and he's upset because he had it in his hands and just couldn't bring it into his body.
2: Wow, wasn't that close.
7: Yeah.
2: I mean, it would have been a spectacular catch, but really close to being that. So the Bears now looking at third down and nine, actually third and ten, ball spotted at the 36-yard line. Snap back to Nate Bennett. He'll give to Turner. Turner slowed up and then finished off just inside the 35. Got a 3-yard gain on that play, so the drive now hits their first fourth down. It is fourth down and six for Baylor.
7: Tough call
2: here. And they'll
7: here.
2: Stay out there.
7: Yeah, tough call here. Fourth and six. Where do you dial up?
2: So Bears going to go for it on fourth down and six from the 33-yard line. Traveling left to right, opening possession of the game. Fourth down play.
7: Here they come.
2: Red blitz is coming. Bennett throws off his back foot for the end zone. There is a lot of contact. It's incomplete. There are no flags. Yeah, no flags. What'd you think about that, Jeff? The officials are talking.
7: Well, the official actually went for his yellow hanky, and he puts it and he pushed it back in his pocket.
8: Personal foul.
7: He was getting ready to throw it.
8: Defense, number 54, blow to the head. 15-yard penalty, automatic first down.
2: All right, so there were no flags there pass interference-wise. In the end zone, there was a roughing the passer penalty. On fourth down, man, how costly is that for Louisiana Tech?
7: It really is. Their nose guard, Justin Williams, transfer from Western Florida, came in and just hit Ben a little bit late.
2: So via the penalty, the Bears have a new set of downs. They're in the HEB red zone at the 18-yard line. First down and 10 for the Bears. The drive is alive after that fourth down and six play. Hand off to Pendergrass. Looks to go right. He is slowed up and pulled down by Jaden Mayfield. Mayfield the tackle for Louisiana Tech.
7: I tell you,
2: that penalty was really costly for the Bulldogs.
7: It was real costly. Now you're in the red zone. Second and 11 for the Bears. Let's see what they do here.
2: Loss of a yard on that play. Second and 11. Ball spotted at the 20. 10th play of the drive here. Two receivers left and right. Pendergrass in the backfield. Snap back to Bennett. Bennett stands there, and it's going to be a motion penalty against Baylor.
8: Ball starts. Offense. Number six. 5-yard penalty. Second down.
7: That's one thing Coach Aranda talked about, too, is those pre-snap penalties. They need to really, really watch it. Last week they had too many of them. And this time they catch Gavin Freeman moving before the snap of the ball.
2: So back them up five. It is now second down and 12. No, second down and 15. Yeah. Okay, it is second down and 12 for the Bears. Bennett takes the snap, pressured, looking to run. Bennett's into the open. 20, 15, 10, 5, into the gold end zone for Nate Bennett. 25-yard touchdown run. Nate Bennett leads the Bears on a touchdown drive, the first possession of the day.
7: Well, Nate Bennett was looking for Jaden McCallum, but he was double-teamed, or he was in the bracket coverage. So he had some pressure on the outside, so Bennett just takes off, saw nothing but green field turf all the way to the end zone. That's a way to just take it upon yourself and make something out of nothing, and he made a lot out of it.
2: He absolutely did. 25-yard touchdown run by Bennett. Had a 18-yard touchdown run last week, or 17-yard touchdown run, the win over Prairie View. Here is Rhett Armstrong on for the extra point kick. Dylan Schaub, the deep snapper, out of the hole to Palmer Williams. Armstrong puts it on the board, kicks it into the Magnolia Suites south end at McLean Stadium. How about a 10-play, 75-yard scoring drive by the Bears? Their first possession of the day, 4:23 off the clock, and a 7-0 Baylor lead over La Tech with 10:37 to play in the first quarter. Timeout on the field. We're back after this. Bears with the early lead on the Baylor Sports Media Network.
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7: Oh, man, I just read it all.
2: Today's game brought to you by McDonald's. 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Jeff Gandy, impressive start for the Bears. See how it looked from field level. Let's bring in Bryson Jackson. Bryson, how'd that look on that 75-yard scoring drive, first possession?
11: That drive was pretty great. And, you know, when we go back in the beginning, right, we want to kind of eliminate mistakes for the Baylor Bears. But, you know, there was some adversity there early on. But we got to establish the run game. We can make sure we kind of run that in that ball in there for a nice touchdown. Now let's see how defense can come back and reassure and get the ball back to him.
2: Very nice. All right, very good. Stay hydrated down there, Bryce. We're going to keep checking on you to make sure you're okay on a hot day in September in Waco. Here's the Baylor kickoff from left to right. Dedrick Latulis is back deep, calls for the fair catch, and gathers it in at the 2-yard line. They'll begin at the 25. First possession of the day for La Tech. 7-0 Baylor on top. 10:37 on the clock. Here comes that Baylor defense onto the field for the first time today. Again, no Devontae Tesno. Broken ankle, out for the year. He suffered last week against Prairie View A&M. Garrett Ponder is in there at a defensive end spot. See who else. Cameron Washington is in at a defensive tackle spot. Give you the others in a moment. The quarterback is Trey Kukuk for Louisiana Tech. First play, a little bootleg pass right side. It is caught by Eli Finley, the tight end. And a gain of 4 yards to the 29. Kukuk, the starter, in place of the injured Blake Baker. Little tempo. Pass to the near side. That one is caught. And that's a first down across the 35 to the 37. Talon Shetron with the catch for the Bulldogs.
7: They're going to challenge the perimeter for the Bears defense, and they're going to do things with this quick bubble screen to the outside, or hit Finley on the flare out from a tight position. They want to challenge the outside so that maybe it'll open up and soften up the box for them to run the football.
2: First down and 10 from the 37-yard line. Here's Kukuk going to call his own number and run off left tackle. He's across the 40 and spilled there. Kukuk checks in 6'1", 201, fourth-year player from Mission Viejo, California.
7: Twitchy runner, if you notice him. He's pretty twitchy. He's got quick feet. Definitely a dual threat kind of style of quarterback. I think they can do a lot with him on the offense. That's why he's starting here today.
2: Second and 7 for Kukuk and the Bulldogs. He will hand it off for the first time. Dragging his way forward is Jaden Miller, opposite numbers zeros on that play. Jaden Miller is 0 for Louisiana Tech, tackled by Baylor 0, Hosea Wheeler. That was a gain to the 44-yard line. So here comes a 4-yard gain there, leaves Louisiana Tech 3rd down and 3.
7: Yeah, this Louisiana Tech offense is heavy RPO, and they want to establish the run, but they're going to throw that RPO. If the safety comes up too fast, they're going to throw it behind them.
2: Big 3rd down play early for Louisiana Tech. 4 down linemen defensively dig in for Baylor. Handoff running left, trying to get to the corner. He's got enough for the first down, just barely. Kyler Jordan makes the tackle at the 47-yard line. That's where they need it for the first down. So move the chains. couple of first downs, first drive by the Louisiana Tech offense.
7: Yeah, Louisiana Tech's offense kind of mixing it up a little bit, John. Good little outside in, inside out, hitting the perimeter, hitting a couple quick passes, and then run the ball right off tackle. So the Bears got to be pretty flexible up front.
2: First and 10 from the 47 for La Tech. Kukuk takes the snap in the shotgun, looking to throw. Flush, drops it off. Caught by the back out of the backfield. He's chased down and pulled down for a loss. Bo Onu makes the tackle. And that'll be a loss back inside the 45-yard line as he got the running back, Andrew Burnell, for a loss.
7: Onu, great tackle in the open space right there. If he misses that tackle, there's nothing but green astroturf all the way to end zone. And Onu makes a great play.
2: Andrew Burnett, who got that out of the backfield. A loss back to the 44, where it's second down and 14 now. Kukuk takes the snap in the shotgun. He's going deep right side. He's got a man there, and he's got the catch between two Baylor defensive backs all the way to the 25-yard line. Jalen Mickens, their number one receiver, a big catch. Mickens has been over 100 yards in both games already this season. Now a quick snap from the 25.
7: Oh.
2: Pass deflected and batted down. Travion Barnes got a big bear paw on it. Couldn't haul it in, but does knock it incomplete.
7: That would have been a huge interception right there, to change of possession as well, and Barnes hits it right in the hands. I don't think he was expecting that RPO pass right beside him. And anyway, it's second and 10. Good job by the linebacker.
2: That previous play was a 31-yard gain to the 25. La Tech driving, trailing Baylor 7-0, 7 minutes, 1 second on the clock, first quarter. Kukuk will hand it off. Pulled down for a loss. Great penetration again by Baylor. Who got him? That was Cameron Washington, who got the penetration to make the tackle for a loss.
7: Well, if Cameron Washington was on a slant to his left side, he beat his blocker, which was the offensive guard. He went through the B gap and pursued and made a great play in the backfield for another tackle loss for the Bears.
2: Back to the 27-and-a-half. Second down, third down from there. Kukuk looking to run. Here he goes to the 20, to the 15, a first down. And down he goes at the 11-yard line. Nice job there on the legs of the quarterback, Trey Kukuk.
7: Yeah, that's what Kukuk can do for you. He can scramble, and he's a runner. Again, I called him a little bit of twitchy kind of player, but he can pick it up and put it down. And when he gets pressure like that, just like Nate Bennett, he's going to take off.
2: That was a big 16-yard gain on, third and 12. So a big gainer there. They spotted at the 12-yard line. So La Tech coming right back after the Baylor 75-yard touchdown scoring drive.
7: Empty.
2: Empty backfield. Snap back to Kukuk. Running right, trying to get to the edge. Can't get there. Kyler Jordan wraps him up and pulls him down for a loss.
7: One real fancy, but Kyler Jordan flushed it out and made a play for no gain on Kukuk. I would probably look for Finley, number 84, to tight end. He's probably the most NFL-ready tight end we've seen already this season. 6'5", 245 pounds. Look for him down here in this red zone area.
2: Kyler Jordan, we've called his name a couple of times already on this possession. First possession of the day by La Tech. They give him forward progress to the line of scrimmage. So now second down and 10 for La Tech from the 12. Kukuk rolls left, looking to throw. Drops it off, incomplete.
7: Ooh.
2: That was intended for Miller, the back out of the backfield. And a nice play covering there by Daniel Cobbs from the Baylor secondary. And here comes third down and 10 from the 12.
7: Well, you can see Kukuk, he really wanted to run that ball, John. I really think he wanted to extend it out with himself and decided to dump it off. And wasn't a real good pass to his running back, Miller. Miller couldn't handle it, and there was third and long. Third and 10, excuse me.
2: This is the 13th play of this possession for La Tech, facing a third and 10 from the 12-yard line. Under 5 minutes to play, first quarter. Kukuk takes the snap, quarterback draw, looking to run. Here he goes to the 10, to the 5. Oh, and he's right at the first down marker. I think he got it at the 2-yard line. Yep.
7: There you go. You're going to have somebody, somebody just bird dog him, it looks like, because he really wants to take off and run with the football. I don't think he trusts his throwing arm. It was tight coverage on the on his wide receivers, and therefore he just took off up the middle of the field, picked up the first down.
2: Wholesale changes in that defensive front for the Bears. There's Braylon Jackson who comes in at that middle interior spot. It is first and goal from the two for Louisiana Tech, trailing 7-0. Handoff, not going to happen on that play. Pulled down at the two-yard line. No gain. Travion Barnes pulls him down.
7: Nice penetration by Travion Barnes from his linebacker position. Read it quickly and made the tackle in the backfield. Second and goal now.
2: Boy, Baylor's really stacking that front, as you can imagine, on short yardage. It is second and goal from the two. A couple of more subs. Ryan Davis goes in. Derek Ponder goes back out there.
7: Watch Finley.
2: Full house backfield. Here we go. Snap back. Direct snap to the back, and he's in. A direct snap to Andrew Burnett, and he covers the 2 yards for the touchdown. For Louisiana Tech, an extra point away from tying the game in the first quarter.
7: I'll tell you what, Kylan Reed had him in the grasp of his hands, but he just was able to break off that tackle from Reed and get into the end zone. Almost a good goal line stand there by the Bears.
2: What a drive by Louisiana Tech to answer Baylor's scoring drive to start the game. Here comes the try for extra point for the Bulldogs. Kagan Kent is the kicker. Kicking into the north end goalposts here at McLean Stadium. Left-footed kicker boots it through, and we are tied with 3:38 to play. Two long drives, one by Baylor, one by La Tech. Tied at 7, 3:38 on the clock. First quarter. We'll be back after this on the Baylor Sports Media Network.
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2: Well, Baylor had a 10-play, 75-yard scoring drive to go up 7-0 on La Tech. That first Baylor touchdown brought to you by McDonald's, our game day sponsor today. La Tech comes right back with a 15-play, 75-yard scoring drive. 6:59 time of possession, Jeff, for a touchdown of their own, and we are tied at 7, 3:38 to go in the first quarter.
7: Yeah, with Trey Kukuk having the being the starter quarterback, it changes things up a little, but they're still going to be heavy RPO, but they're going to let Kukuk, whenever it's open, take off, because I think the Bears will maybe have to put a spy on him, have a safety or a linebacker just kind of keep an eye on him, because he may be the difference of Louisiana Tech maybe staying in this game or not.
2: Hunter Rio will kick it off from right to left by La Tech. Kick will sail out the back of the end zone. Touchback. Bears will begin at their own 25-yard line. Sonny Cumbie is the head coach at Louisiana Tech. Familiar name to Big 12 fans. Texas Tech quarterback. And then coached at Texas Tech, coached at TCU. First a co-offensive coordinator, then the OC there, now at La Tech in his fifth season. He was the scout team quarterback at Tech when Coach Aranda was there as a GA.
7: Yeah.
2: And he was named, Aranda called him a scout team All-American. So they know each other
7: potential.
2: going back a ways.
7: I see potential in you, sir.
2: Bears begin at their own 25-yard line. Caden Knighton is in at quarterback. I'm sorry, at running back. Nate Bennett, the quarterback, hands to Knighton. That's a two-and-a-half-yard gain on the first down play. 7-7 game. A possession apiece for these teams. And now we've got 3 minutes and 19 seconds remaining in the quarter. Snap back to Bennett. Give again. And stacked up. Pretty good surge there by the defensive front of Louisiana Tech.
7: You know, John, Louisiana Tech's defense, their scheme is a 3-3 stack, 3-3-5 stack. But they're putting four at the line of scrimmage, and they're challenging the offensive line to change their blocking schemes, and they're sending safeties and linebackers through the gaps. So it makes it difficult.
2: Here's a big third down play, third down and 6. High snap back to Bennett, gathers it in, looking to throw, a lot of time, rolls right.
7: He's
2: Bennett
7: wide open.
2: Still looking. Pass upfield is caught by Lewis Brown at the 45-yard line. Out of bounds at the Louisiana Tech 45. Boy, great job of biding his time. Lewis Brown makes the catch before stepping out of bounds into the Baylor bench.
7: Yeah, credit to offensive line for giving Bennett that much time to be able to find Lewis Brown across the sideline there.
2: Bears quickly to the line of scrimmage, spotted at the 43 of Louisiana Tech. Caden Knighton spun around and down at the 40. What a big conversion that was for the Bears. A 28-yard gain on third down and 6. So that's how the Bears get to this point now at second down and 7. Nose of the ball just outside the La Tech 40. Nate Bennett at quarterback, no DJ Lagway. Pressure coming. Slant caught. Gavin Freeman's got it. Boy, he gets bumped around like a pinball, but to me, he's the kind of guy, he's not going to fumble the ball, is he?
7: No, he's not. You get near him, he's going to be able to catch. He's got really strong hands. You get him those hands on the ball, he's going to make the completion.

0: Michael Turner is in the backfield. Turner gets the handoff. He is stopped initially and pulls through and down at the 20-yard line. So it ends up being a 4-yard gain on the play. Jeff, you've said this before. Michael Turner's not a real big guy, but, boy, does he run tough.
1: He runs really tough. 6 foot, 215 pounds, and they were in that insert zone play that Spavadal likes to run that with Turner because he plays, like you said, he plays big. He runs hard, and he's tough to get down.
0: That run leaves the Bears third down and three from the 20-yard line. Deploy two receivers right, two to the left side. The right side, the wide side of the field. Baylor traveling left to right. Here's the play on third down and three from the 20. And before the play can be snapped, it's the end of the first quarter. How about that? A possession and a half for the Bears, won by La Tech, and 15 minutes are in the books. Tied at 7, Baylor and La Tech, end of 1 from Waco. Thanks to McDonald's, our game day sponsor. 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
5: End of the first quarter in Waco. It's Baylor 7, Louisiana Tech 7. Jeff, how about some of the first quarter stats?
6: How about 105 yards total offense for the first quarter? 48 in the air, 57 on the ground. And Nate Bennett is 3-for-4 for 48 yards passing the football. And he's the leading rusher with that touchdown run for 25 yards. Right behind him is Dawson Pendergrass with 6 carries, 15 tough yards, I would say. And Cade Knighton, 4 carries for 10 yards. And trying to run the football here a little bit more, but there was a total of 32 plays in that first quarter by both teams. Like you said, John, each team has had one possession. Now we're in the second quarter with Baylor's second possession of the game.
5: All right, switch ends. Baylor now traveling right to left. This drive began at their own 25-yard line. It has reached the Louisiana Tech 20, where it's third down and 3. As we begin the second quarter, tied at 7, Baylor and La Tech. Nate Bennett takes the snap. Pass over the middle, caught by Gavin Freeman. That is a first down at the 9-yard line. Gavin Freeman coming across the middle, picks up 9 yards, and it's first and goal for the Bears. Baylor back in the HEB red zone. Baylor football 2026, presented by HEB. 11-yard gain on that play. Handoff Michael Turner.

0: He is spun around and pushed down. Forward progress to the 10, maybe a yard loss on that play.
1: Well, you come up with a, you know, first down conversion there to Freeman, and then you run the ball, and there's just great penetration by the defensive line of Louisiana Tech. And offense, I don't know if they're doing a lot of slant work up there at the front or if they're just confusing their blocking assignments, but that was too much penetration on that second down call, on that first down play.
0: So it's second and goal now from the 10. Lost a yard on that play. Second and goal. Pendergrass in the backfield. Nate Bennett stands in the shotgun. He'll give to Pendergrass. Up the middle. Slowed up, and then down he goes at the 6-yard line. Boy, he hits the hole with a full head of steam. Dawson Pendergrass does.
1: He had a nice cross block, too, by Klonfenstein, who basically picked up the linebacker who was blitzing free. And it gave Pendergrass a little bit of room to pick up a few yards.
0: Tony Livingston was in at a tight end. He comes out to the near side. Loffenstein is in, tight on the right. Lewis Brown wide left. Loffenstein, McGowan, and Freeman wide right. This is a third and goal play for the Bears from the 6. Nate Bennett takes the snap. He throws for the end zone. Klopfenstein off his hand, but a flag is down in the end zone.
1: It looked like who was holding his arm down. That's Tinnan Rogers.
2: Pass interference. Defense, number 16. The foul occurred in the end zone. By rule, the ball will be placed at the 2-yard line. Automatic first down.
1: And that's a mismatch from 6'4", 6'5", our tight end, Flankenstein against Rogers, who's only 6 foot tall. I'd throw it that way, Drew, too. I'd give him a shot at the end zone with it. Because you're going to have to hold him to be able to keep him from making that reception.
0: Gives Baylor a first and goal, so it's an automatic first down at the 2-yard line. Here's the play, first and goal from the 2, and flag is dropped.
2: Ball starts. Offense, number 35, 5-yard penalty, it's first down.
0: All right.
1: Really?
0: First and goal from the 7. How about that? At previous play, an opponent penalty brought to you by the Ammons Law Firm, the official law firm sponsor of Baylor Athletics. So it is first and goal from the 7 now. Pendergrass off the right shoulder of Nate Bennett. Bennett takes the snap, hands to Pendergrass. Kind of backs his way to the 5-yard line. A couple of tough yards there between the tackles. Jannard Lockhart makes the tackle for La Tech.
1: La Tech was bringing everybody from the corners on in, and Lockhart was able to squeeze in there and get enough of Pendergrass's legs to slow him down. And now it's a big third down and goal to goal for the Bears.
0: Asher Hale's helmet came off. He has to come out for at least a play. So this is second down now, right? Second and goal from the 5. 7-7 game, 12:55 and counting, second quarter. Bennett to throw. Short pass underneath, caught by Taz Williams. He's just
1: down
0: outside the goal line, and the ball pops out.
1: He was down.
2: Ruling on the field is the runner was down by rule at the half-yard line. It's second down.
0: All right. So they move it inside. Let's go down to Bryson Jackson.
2: Correction. Third down.
0: Third down and goal from the half-yard line. Give to Dawson Pendergrass. He is in for the Baylor touchdown. Covering the final half yard, Dawson Pendergrass puts the Bears up 13-7 on La Tech.
1: Well, they brought their number one linebacker blitzer, Zarek Hill, coming in from the outside, and I think Pendergrass gave him a little bit of a juke. And otherwise, he had clear sailing to be able to make the play, but he was not able to make it. Pendergrass scoots around the outside, score for the Baylor Bears.
0: Well, it's been a long time coming. Pendergrass, who missed all of last year with the foot injury, his first touchdown this season. He punches it in. The Bears go up 13-7. Here's the try for extra point. Wait for the smoke to clear. Fired off some smoke after the Baylor touchdown. Red Armstrong will set up for the extra point. Out of the hole to Palmer Williams. Dylan Schaub is the deep snapper for the Bears. Here's the try for extra point. Snap, placement, kick, all good. And the Bears lead 14-7 over Louisiana Tech. Timeout on the field with 12:08 to play, second quarter. Now Baylor 14, Louisiana Tech 7 on the Baylor Sports Media Network.
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0: Well, Dawson Pendergrass touchdown dive puts the Bears up 14-7 on Louisiana Tech and caps a 13-play, 75-yard scoring drive, 6.5 minutes off the clock. Baylor's had two possessions, both 75-yard touchdown drives. La Tech has had one possession, and we're at 12:08 in the second quarter, and theirs was a 75-yard touchdown drive.
1: You know, it's hard to believe that Dawson Pendergrass is hitting his first touchdown on last drive.
0: Right.
1: He's ninth in the Big 12 in rushing. He's been a workhorse the last 2 weeks, and yet he hasn't scored until now.
0: Nice to see him get in the end zone for sure. So the Bears will kick it off from right to left, leading 14-7. 75-yard drives, that's moving the chains. 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
1: That's Dedrick Latulis, number 3 for Louisiana Tech. He was the Sun Belt Conference Special Teams Player of the Week 2 weeks ago, when he had over 107 all-purpose yards and 2 touchdowns. One of those was a kickoff return. So I understand why he probably wanted to try to take it out of the end zone.
0: Trying to make something happen, yep, for sure. They'll begin at their own 17. Kukuk, the quarterback, turns, hands it off, and tackled for a loss. Trayvon Mitchell. They call him Slug. He's in there, and he slugs the ball carrier down at the 14-yard line.
1: How about coming and beating your block and making the play? Another tackle for loss for the Bears by the defensive line, and now it's second and long. This is a good situation. It's called a reactive down and distance. The defense has a strategy to see what they do.
0: Loss of 3 on the play, back to the 14-yard line. So second and 13 for La Tech. Single receivers, 1 to the left, 2. In a stack to the right side. Fake the handoff. Kukuk going to run. Hit hard and down at the 20, maybe just shy of the 20-yard line. Kylan Reed made the tackle. Now, that time it looked like almost like the spy you were talking about on the quarterback.
1: Yeah, someone's got to keep their eye on Q Cook, obviously. They're going to run that zone read, and that was a zone replay that last time. Q Cook pulling it out of the belly of the tailback and trying to get around the right side and picked up just a couple yards.
0: Brings up third down and 7 from the 19-yard line. Q Cook to throw. Over the middle, bobbled and incomplete. Boy, he was about to take a shot there. That was Mickens, their leading receiver, but he couldn't haul it in. And that'll bring up fourth down. It looks like a 3-and-out for Louisiana Tech.
1: Great defensive stand that time by the Bear defense. Going 3-and-out. Getting some decent field position out of this as well because he's punting into the wind, what little wind there is.
0: That's a good point. So kicking left to right, north to south, into a bit of a wind. First drive possession of the day that hasn't ended in a touchdown. Parent punting situation coming up for Lexington Matthews, third-year player from Atlanta. Had a really good game last week against LSU. 4 of his 6 punts were 50-plus yards.
1: Oh.
0: This one not going to carry 50. Goes out of bounds on the far side of the field.
1: We'll take it in plus territory there, it looks
0: like. It's going to be great field position for the Bears.
1: It looked like it went. It just kind of caught it.
0: It did, didn't it?
1: You
0: just
1: kind of died.
0: Yeah. And that looked like it was a factor there. 32-yard punt. Bears will begin at their own 49-yard line. So great field position for the Bears beginning this possession, leading 14-7.
1: You know, I just noticed Cooper Lovelace, number 55, he's the one that's starting at right tackle. And I noticed him on the first series. I should have made a comment, but he normally would not be starting at right tackle. Is that correct?
0: That's exactly right. Lovelace, kind of a battlefield promotion with the injuries Baylor's had in that offensive line. From the 49, Nate Bennett at quarterback takes the snap. Looks left, throws left, deep ball, Lewis Brown, he's got it! One play, 51 yards, Nate Bennett to Lewis Brown for the Baylor touchdown.
1: Well, Lewis Brown just beat the coverage big time and was wide open, 5-yard cushion, and Nate Bennett laid it right in the breadbasket. Perfect, perfect ball position, yards after catch, Brown gets in the end zone, the Bears go up by two touchdowns now.
0: What a call, what a throw by Bennett. Lewis Brown, like he's in a rocking chair, just had to make the catch and right into the end zone. 20-7 Baylor. Here comes the try for extra point. How about that?
1: I'm always going to give credit to the O-line, too, because that would not happen without Bennett having the time to be able to wait for Brown to get open.
0: Red Armstrong for the extra point, and it is blocked. That one never got on the ground, and Palmer Williams, the holder, never got it set. And the kick is blocked, so the Bears can't convert the extra point attempt.
1: That's not good. That is not good. Whenever you miss a point after attempt, a lot of times it's that snap to holder situation, and that time it just came up definitely in the Bears' deficit.
0: But the Bears have the lead. They up the lead with 10:38 to play, second quarter. Now Baylor 20, Louisiana Tech 7. Back after this on the Baylor Sports Media Network.
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1: The seventh, Baylor on top of Louisiana Tech. That scoring drive, pretty simple. One play, 51 yards, 7 seconds off the clock. Beautiful pass from Nate Bennett to Lewis Brown, the fourth, for the 20-7 lead. After this kickoff, I want to go down to Bryson and see how he saw that missed extra point by Baylor, or blocked extra point, to be more accurate. So Bryson will check with you right after the kickoff by Baylor. Latulis is back deep. Remember, he returned this one from 3 yards deep. He will not do it this time. Bounces over his head and out the back of the end zone for a touchback. Bryson, you had a good view of it. Bird's eye view. How'd you see that blocked extra point?
2: No.
1: Gotcha. How many kicks did you block in your career, Bryson? Oh, okay. I've seen a bunch of them. All right, 20-7, Baylor on top. La Tech begins at their own 25-yard line. Kukuk, the quarterback, in the shotgun, takes the snap, hands to the receiver around, running right, trying to get to the corner, flags down. He's pushed out of bounds. Flags all over the field. That was Shetron with the carry. This may be 1, 2, 3 different penalties.
3: Offense, number 84, 10-yard penalty, it's first down.
1: There's one.
4: That's the tight end right there, yep. Finley.
1: I guess that's it.
4: Well, you didn't see any yellow jerseys. That means Baylor defenders getting to the outside. Someone has to be holding the contain man. That would be Finley's responsibility. That backs him up another 10 yards. Now it's first and 20.
1: I did not see it, but it must have been pretty obvious with all those flags that were thrown. So it backs him up. Yeah, you're right. First down and 20 from the 15. Kukuk rolling right, looking to throw. Being chased. Throws on the run. It's incomplete. Under duress, really being chased there by Tyler Turner. And he threw the ball incomplete.
4: That's a rollout, three-level route to the wide side of the field. And it's a rollout with Kukuk. And either he can take it and run it or try to pick one of the up close or intermittent or deep out routes. They were all covered by Baylor defenders. It was just well done by the defense.
1: Not only he wanted to run it, the way Tyler Turner was closing on him. Second down at 20 from the 15 for Louisiana Tech. Snap back to Kukuk. Stands in the pocket. Throws right flat. Incomplete out at the 30-yard line. No flags and incompletion. It'll be third and 20. LeVar Thornton was there on pass defense.
4: Great job by Thornton. Really closing fast on the receiver and was able to come. I think he might have gotten his hand on that a little bit too.
1: Kind of stayed behind him, reached around, knocked the ball incomplete. So a big third down and 20 play coming up for Louisiana Tech. They are 3 of 4 on third downs today. This is third and a bunch from their own 15. Hand off to the back, running left around the corner. He gets out to the 25 and chopped down there. Back to the original line of scrimmage and no further. Jaden Miller with that carry. So it'll be fourth down and 10 coming up. Another punting situation for Louisiana Tech.
4: Well, it looks like Louisiana Tech is pretty content on trying to challenge the outside perimeter of our defense. And it's just, you know, either through the passing or rollout passes or with wide reverses or sweeps, they're trying to challenge that outside to maybe loosen up the middle of the defense as well.
1: Good snap back to Lexington Matthews. Boots it away. Jaden McGowan. No fair catch. Takes it to 30, and whoa, he gets clocked at the 35. He got leveled. Nice 44-yard punt by Matthews, but the Bears have the ball back. 9:22 to play, second quarter. Bears 20, Bulldogs 7. Timeout on the field. Let's pause 10 seconds for station identification. 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
1: Timeout on the field, 9:22 to go. Second quarter, Baylor up on La Tech, 20-7. 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
1: 20-7, Baylor up on Louisiana Tech, second quarter. Great to have the Horvaths in the booth with us here today. It is Ryan Horvath, Baylor class of 03, his wife Leslie, class of 05. Hayden's birthday today. Happy birthday, Hayden. And glad to have you with us. He's interested in broadcasting. We'll either fan that flame or scare him away. Also, Presley and Hollis. And welcome to the Horvaths. Here's the first play from scrimmage for the Bears from their own 35-yard line. Following the punt, Michael Turner threw a hole on the left side. 11-yard gain out to the 46-yard line on first down. Here's a quick snap back to Bennett off his hands. Baylor's going to have to fall on that one. Michael Turner does. They'll lose yardage back inside the 40 on that bobbled snap.
4: Yeah, trying to go up tempo, and it's just a bad snap by the center. Wisely just fallen down by Nate Bennett. And that's Colton Sarecki in there at center. I mean,
1: A rare bobbled snap. So I'm not sure what happened on that one. Here we go. Back to play. Loss of 7 on the play. Second down, 17 for the Bears from their own 39. Snap to Bennett. Pass upfield. Leaping grab is made at the 50-yard line down at the 48. That is DeBron Hampton, the Florida transfer, who makes the catch. Pretty good leaping grab there.
4: Yeah, and you know, how about that pass by Bennett, too, getting the ball just over Colby Fields, the linebacker who went back in his drop zone.
1: 13-yard gain on the play. Yeah. Trying to run for the first down here. Pulled down by his gold jersey. Michael Turner is down at the 47, only a yard. That's going to be fourth down now, right? Is this fourth down? Fourth down and about four for the Bears.
4: Too much penetration by the defensive end, Caleb Coleman, athletic kind of guy, got in there and tried to get a tackle for loss.
1: Bears will go for it here, fourth down and three from the La Tech 47. Bennett has the snap, pressure, and down he goes, but a flag is down as well in the offensive backfield. Big time penetration there by Colby Fields. Now let's see the flag.
7: Holding. Offense, number 74. That penalty is declined. Result of the play is a turnover on down. First down, La Tech.
4: I just kind of had ugly all over it. You got two guys in the backfield. backfield tackling your quarterback, and you're caught for holding, too, on that play. Just didn't look good for the Bears that series.
1: Yeah, there was one bobbled snap, then there was that pressure and the holding call on top of it. So here comes the first punt of the day. No, that was fourth down, right? That was a turnover on down. So Palmer Williams still has not punted today. And La Tech will take over in Baylor territory at the Baylor 41. Kukuk, the quarterback, flares it out to the left side to the tight end, Finley. Finley trying to get to the corner, bangs into one man, out of bounds, and a flag is down in the defensive secondary.
4: I think this is going to be holding on the perimeter out there. Yep.
7: Holding. Offense. Number 11. 10-yard penalty. It's first down.
4: Jalen Mickens. Yeah, he was out there blocking for Finley, who got that quick swing pass. I'm just waiting to get Finley. They're going to have to get Finley more into this ball game.
1: Yeah.
4: He's really a good athlete. He's, I mean, they say, the scouts say he's NFL ready now.
1: Boy, and I think Mickens has had two really good games.
4: Yeah.
1: And so far he just has one. He had a big one, 31-yard catch, but only one so far. So we'll see if they can work those guys in more. After that penalty, it's first and 15.
4: Oh.
1: Handoff, hole up the middle. That's a first down. I'm sorry. A big gainer by Andrew Burnett. Not a first down, but a big chunk of what they lost on the last play. He's to the 38 of Baylor. 8-yard gain will leave La Tech second down and 7. 6:47 to play, second quarter, 20-7, Baylor on top. Kukuk takes the snap, rolls right, passes right. There's Finley, there's the tight end. Didn't hold on to this one. They heard you, Jeff. They're throwing to big Eli Finley.
4: Yeah, and also the defenders saw it, too. He heard it as well. That Thornton out there defending it was right on Finley. Even if he would have made the catch, it would have been for no gain.
1: Brings up third down and 7 from the 38. Louisiana Tech, remember Baylor, went for it, didn't convert on fourth down. Got great field position. Baylor defense trying to snuff out the drive right here. Snap back to Kukuk. Time in the pocket.
4: Too much
1: Kukuk
4: time.
1: Will roll. He'll throw, and a catch is made at the 25-yard line. There's Mickens, Jalen Mickens with the catch. And they convert on third down and 7. The drive continues. They've reached the Baylor 25-yard line.
4: Well, that's how Kukuk can really hurt you with his legs and keeping his eyes downfield and finally hitting Jalen Mickens going across the middle. That's a big first down now for Louisiana Tech.
1: Little tempo, quick snap. Looking to throw, pressure, and caught by Mickens. Ball pops out. They're going to say incomplete. That was right about the 5-yard line. That was either going to be a catch and a fumble or no catch. And it is no catch, so second and 10 coming up from the 25 for La Tech.
4: Well, you'd have to target Mickens, like you said, because he's number 2 in Sun Belt Conference in receptions, number 3 in all-purpose yards. So, you know, if you're Louisiana Tech and you're Sonny Cumbie, we got to get the ball in this guy's hand somehow.
1: Second down and 10 from the 25. 5 minutes, 53 seconds to go before halftime, and a timeout is called.
7: Ruling on the field was an incomplete pass. The previous play is under video review to determine if there was a catch or not.
1: Oh. So was that Baylor asking for that? Because if it's a catch, it may be a fumble also, and Baylor may have the ball. All right, Jeff Walter says not a chance. Because they recovered it, if it is a catch and a fumble.
4: I think it's incomplete.
1: It's our first review of the day. 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You can look right into our booth here at McLean Stadium. See all the gold that we have. Oops, sorry, Jeff. All the gold we have going on here in the booth on a gold rush at McLean
4: hey,
1: Stadium.
4: Thanks a lot, John.
1: You've got the BU that is gold.
4: Oh, there you go.
1: That's perfect.
4: We are green and gold.
1: That's right.
4: Green and gold.
1: You put the green and green and gold.
4: Thank you.
7: An incomplete pass is upheld. It's second down.
4: He never had control of it. You can see it moving on his body. He's trying to tuck it.
1: So they did look at it, but stays as called on the field. Second 10 coming up from the 25-yard line. 20-7, Baylor on top. 5:53 remaining in the second quarter. Trey Kukuk, fourth-year quarterback, controls at the controls for La Tech. Hit as he throws, overthrown. Boy, heavy pressure there. He was almost throwing from his backside. Heavy pressure by Baylor's. Who was that?
4: Kendrick Walker.
1: Yeah, was on the quarterback on that play.
4: How about a middle blitz by your linebacker, Walker? He comes in scot-free, and thankfully he let up just a little bit so it wouldn't be, you know, roughing
7: There's
4: the quarterback.
7: Third down.
4: But put the pressure on him where that Kukuk was trying to make that pass off his back leg, backing up.
1: Third down play coming up. Third down at 10 from the 25 for Louisiana Tech. Trailing Baylor 20-7. Baylor scored on their first three possessions of the day and failed to convert on a fourth down and turned it over on downs their last time out. Gave the ball in plus territory for La Tech. They have driven to the Baylor 25. Now here's a timeout by head coach Sonny Cumbie.
7: Louisiana Tech, their first. 30 seconds.
1: Timeout, Sonny Cumbie and Louisiana Tech. Pretty good connections between Baylor and La Tech through the years. Sonja Hogue won a couple of national championships in women's basketball for Louisiana Tech, the Lady Techsters, and then coached at Deer Park High School and then at Baylor. Coach Hogue now retired and living in Waco. Fun to visit with her this week. Randy Robertson was a quarterback in the mid-70s, part of a couple of national championship teams for La Tech. Randy, marketing and PR firm here in Waco.
4: Tight end coach Jared Anderson was coached at TCU during the same time Cumbie was there. Ja'Cory Greer was at Louisiana Tech at the same time a couple years ago as well.
1: So Carlton Buckles is on the staff now for Louisiana Tech, coached here, part of the Big 12 championships teams. Josh Creech is there. Linebackers coach. He was the DC at Midway High School here in Waco a year ago. So a lot of connections between these two. This has turned into a full timeout, so we'll take it. Step aside, 20-7. Baylor up on La Tech, 5:48 to play. 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
1: Back to play, third down and 10 from the Baylor 25 for Louisiana Tech, trailing Baylor 20-7. Snap back to Kukuk, rolling right. He'll throw on the run, a diving grab by Mickens, but it's not going to be enough. Catch was made by Mickens at the 19, but they needed the 15 for a first down. So now what do they do? It's fourth down and 4. It looks like their kicker is going to come on, and they will try for 3.
4: They ran that three-level out route again. And then Kukuk has just basically picked the one who he feels like is open. Tried to force it in. It's just not going to be enough for a first down.
1: Cajun Kent is their kicker. Guy from Louisiana named Cajun, but it's spelled K-A-E-G-A-N. 0-for-1 on the season. This will be a 37-yard attempt for the left footer. Kick is up. And the kick is no good. He missed it.
12: Kick is no good. Penalty marker down.
4: I think we're offsides, guys.
1: Oh, they're going to get another shot.
4: Yeah. We were offsides.
1: Penalty.
4: I don't know. The end guy, the end player.
7: Offsides. Defense. Number 7. In the neutral zone.
1: Yeah.
7: At the snap. The 5-yard penalty results in a first down.
1: Well, that's a first down, yeah.
4: That's Devin Jordan out there.
1: Oh man. So not a missed field goal, and Baylor would have taken over, but now new life for Louisiana Tech. A penalty on the missed field goal attempt, and they've got first and 10 at the 14-yard line.
4: Man, Jordan was about a half a step too early, and that's all. But it was enough to draw the flag.
1: You know, La Tech has had some costly penalties here in the first half.
4: Yeah.
1: That's potentially costly for Baylor there. First and 10 from the 14 for Louisiana Tech. Man comes in motion left to right, sets up on the right side. Kukuk looking to run. Through all on the right side, he's spun around and down at the 8-yard line. 6 yards on the quarterback run by Trey Kukuk.
4: There's just nothing fancy about that. You snap it back to your quarterback, and it's zone blocking to the right, and let him pick a crease and try to make something out of anything. He picks up about 6 yards on first down.
1: 4 minutes, 35 seconds and counting. Second quarter, 20-7, Baylor on top. Kukuk stands in the shotgun. Jaden Miller is the back there with him. Miller gets the handoff. Pulled down from behind at the 10. That is Kyler Jordan with the tackle for a loss. Boy, if he doesn't make that tackle, I'm not sure Miller doesn't end up in the end zone.
4: I think you're right. Jordan just basically got just enough of his back leg, and Miller was able to stumble and fell down. That's a third down and goal for the Bulldogs. Again, look for number 84, the tight end. He's 6'6", 245, and he split out in a slot position here to the boundary.
1: Third down and 5. They can get a first down at the 4.
4: Procedure.
1: But here is a penalty. This will cost Louisiana Tech.
7: Ball starts. Offense. Number 84. 5-yard penalty. It's third down.
4: Finley.
1: So penalty backs him up instead of third down and, what was it, third down and 5. Backs him up to the 14-yard line, so it's third down and 10. 3 minutes, 40 seconds and counting, second quarter. Three receivers left, tight end, tight on the right side. Kukuk looking to throw. Dumps it off to the back, and he's down. Back at the 16-yard line, LeVar Thornton made sure to finish him off. That was a catch made by Dylon Brooks, and his feet just sort of slipped out from under him. He's down at the 16-yard line.
4: Well, the defense comes up and holds him. Now they're going to try another field goal. Now let's stay onside. Stay onside, guys. Come on.
1: This will be from the 24-yard line, so a 34-yard attempt. Kicking left to right from the right hash, the left-footed kicker, Cajun Kent. Good snap. Good hold. Kent's kick, a line drive that is no good. He had a couple of shots at it, and he missed them both.
4: Okay.
1: So, Baylor defense comes off celebrating. They have held there. A couple of missed field goals by Louisiana Tech.
4: You'll take him how you get him.
1: Exactly.
4: You take it. They're going to give it to you, take it. Could have been really costly, though. Could have cost you 7 points on that offside, on that offsides, defensive offsides. That's just that's some of the stuff that Coach Randy was talking about, playing a cleaner game, both offensive and defensively, from the penalties perspective.
1: So the Bears take over now. 2 minutes, 50 seconds to go before halftime, leading 20-7 over Louisiana Tech. Both teams 1-1 on the season. Bears home next week, hosting Colorado in the Big 12 opener. Snap back to quarterback Nate Bennett. Gives the ball to Caden Knighton. Knighton is down at the 23. 3 yard gain on the play.
13: 3 yard gain, second down.
4: I think they're just content to try to run the ball and maybe run this clock out to the end of the first half.
1: Second down play, 2nd and 7 for the Bears. Snap back to Bennett, pressured, steps away, throws too tall. Lewis Brown was out there. Little slant from the left side at the 40-yard line. Pass was too tall for him.
4: Well, Brown had a step on him, didn't he?
1: He did.
4: That would
1: have
4: been a nice completion right there.
1: We're mentioning those ties between Baylor and Louisiana Tech. We have got to mention Kim Mulkey, who was an All-American guard, part of a national championship, Olympian from Louisiana Tech. Won 3 national championships coaching women's basketball here at Baylor. Here we go. 3rd down and 7. Snap back to Bennett. Drops it off underneath. Pass on the near side to Caden Knighton. Tries to jump over a defender. And it goes out of bounds. They'll spot it at the 29. Pretty close. Just a yard short, it looks like.
4: Yeah, Bennett hitting his check down receiver, which is Knight. The running back coming out of the backfield. That's a good play to do. If you look downfield and your men are covered, go ahead and hit your check out. Check down, excuse me.
7: 2 minute timeout.
1: And that'll get us to the 2 minute timeout. Exactly 2 minutes to play. 4th down and 1 for the Bears. What do you do from here? Do you punt for the first time in the first half? Do you go for the 1 yard deep in your own territory at the 29? Coach Gandy, what do?
4: I think I punt it.
1: Wind
4: at your back. Right. You got an All-American punter and the wind at your back. Go ahead and punt it and flip the field.
1: Yeah.
4: And let your defense play the defense they've been playing. And going to halftime ahead.
1: There that. Bryson, what do you do? 4th and 1. Yep, 2 minutes to go. All right, Hayden is back here. Hayden Horvath, it's his birthday. Hayden, what do? Do you punt? Do you go for it on 4th and 1? Punt? All right, I think it's unanimous. It's Hayden's birthday. If he says punt, you got to punt. I think that's a smart move. You're up 20-7. No reason to risk giving a short field to Louisiana Tech.
4: You already gave him another shot there just to get in the end zone without offsides. I mean.
1: You think? After all that.
14: I think we're going for it.
4: Who's making that call down there?
1: All right, we shall see. This is one of 3 Sunbelt versus Big 12 games today. Yeah. Georgia State's taking on UCF tonight at 6. Tonight at 7, Arkansas State takes on TCU. Here we've got Baylor versus Louisiana Tech. Jeff, Sunbelt Conference, conference you know pretty well.
4: Yeah, well, Louisiana Tech took Texas State spot in the Sunbelt Conference, and it makes perfect sense. That would be the 3rd program in the state of Louisiana. So geographically, makes sense as a regional.
1: Right. They were in Conference USA.
4: They were in Conference USA before
1: they came to the Sunbelt.
4: That's right.
1: Right. Okay.
4: Exactly.
1: Texas State went to
4: the new Pac-12, whatever you call that. You know?
1: All right, a lot of time to discuss what they're going to do here.
4: You got an All-American punter. Let him punt the ball about 80 yards, which he can do.
1: And he could do it, absolutely. You know what, guys? The offense is going back out there. They are going for it on 4th and 1 from the 29.
4: Yeah. They'll draw them off sides and then punt the ball.
1: So exactly 2 minutes to go before halftime. It is 4th and 1 from the 29. Ball is spotted just ahead of the 29-yard line, so it's not even a full yard. Here we go. And another timeout is called.
7: Timeout, Louisiana Tech.
1: All right.
7: Here a second.
1: All right.
7: 30 seconds.
1: So they use a timeout here after the 2-minute timeout.
4: Mm-hmm.
1: Probably doesn't change anything from Baylor's perspective.
4: They want to see what kind of formation that the Bears came out in.
1: How about we hear from Caden Soracki? You know, he's been working at right tackle and then has moved over to left tackle and has done really well there. Here's a lesson in offensive line work. No, we don't have time because they're going back out there. But at some point, we'll hear from Caden Soracki, who explains really well the difference in playing right tackle compared to left tackle.
4: Yeah.
1: And we'll have it in a minute, I promise, but just not right now. Because both teams are back out there. Short timeout. 4th and 1 coming up for Baylor. Here we go. Bears at the line of scrimmage. Bennett, direct snap, and a first down and more. Across the 35, still on his feet. Hushard out of bounds at the 32-yard line. So a direct snap to Caden Knighton, and the Bears convert on 4th down and 1. And they'll continue with possession of the ball.
4: How about that? Load up the right side and then run to the left side.
1: 36 is where they pushed him out of bounds, so it was a 7-yard gain on the play. Snap back to Bennett. Bennett fires over the middle. A sliding catch is made by Gavin Freeman. Freeman slides down at the 46. That's a first down for the Bears. 47. So an 11-yard gain on that play. Tempo for the Bears, final 2 minutes of the half. Bennett over the middle. A reaching grab is made. That's another catch by Gavin Freeman. That's to the La Tech 47-yard line, a 6-yard gain on that play.
4: Well, you can't get behind Gavin Freeman on that China route coming across the formation like that. He's going to make that catch every time.
1: Bears not subbing, so La Tech has to play with the players that are out there. No subs for them. Bennett slides to his left. Now running. Now he'll step out of bounds. Ooh, and a flag is down at the end of the play.
4: I didn't see anything. Did you?
1: The only thing I saw, he kind of reached the ball forward, you know, to get an extra half yard or something. That would not be considered taunting, would it? Shouldn't be. If you know Nate Bennett, it is certainly not taunting.
4: No, no.
1: Here's the call.
7: Personal foul. Illegal blindside block. Offense. Number 10. 15-yard penalty. It's second down.
4: Huh.
1: All right.
4: I didn't see that at all.
1: That will back him up.
4: Okay.
1: So an illegal blindside block will back the Bears up to their own 38-yard line. 1:09 to play before halftime. They're trying to add to their 20-7 lead on Louisiana Tech. Coming up at halftime, we'll visit with Hampton Conlin from McDonald's, our game sponsor today. Bennett dumps it off, short pass near side. That is Caden Knighton, and he is down at the 40.
4: Well, La Tech was basically just, they were coming with 3, dropping 8 in the coverage, and that makes it a small window trying to get that ball into. So the outlet man is probably going to be your best friend, and that's exactly what Bennett did with getting the ball out to Knighton.
1: Leaves the Bears 3rd down and 17. Bennett to throw. Ball knocked out of his hands. It is being knocked around. It is picked up by Louisiana Tech. That's a fumble, and it looks like it'll be called that way. La Tech the field, has the ball.
7: Fumble. Recovered by Louisiana Tech. First down.
4: Couldn't tell who was coming behind him to knock the ball out. We'll get a replay here.
1: Fumble was picked up by Jaden Mayfield. And it looks like La Tech will have the ball at the Baylor 35-yard line. We'll see who forced that fumble.
4: I couldn't see.
1: Coming in on Nate Bennett from his blind side. Ball was hit. Fumble, first turnover of the game. Maybe Zaquan Nunn forced that fumble. That La Tech recovers, and they take over at the 35 of Baylor with 27 seconds to go in the half. Kukuk pressured. Running for his life. Rolling right. Pass up the sideline out of bounds.
4: Yeah, you got to get him running. He's not a real accurate passer when he's rolling out hard to his right. He's a right-handed thrower, but he's just not that accurate as a passer as he is a runner, and that was a good job by the Baylor defense in the secondary to have everybody covered up.
1: Kylan Reed was there. Daniel Cobbs applying the pressure on the La Tech quarterback. Second down and 10 from the 35, 19 seconds to go. A turnover, the fumble by Baylor, their first turnover today. First turnover by either team. Second and 10 from the 35. Kukuk. Oh, down he goes. And a flag in the backfield. Pulled down for the sack. Kylan Reed has the sack.
7: Face mask.
1: But a face mask.
7: Number 10. 15-yard penalty. Automatic first down.
4: Boy, he came awful quick to get back there, too. Reed did. He just unfortunately got a hold of the face mask to drag him down.
7: The clock will start on the snap.
1: So forward to the 20-yard line, first and 10 from there, 15 seconds to go before halftime. La Tech scored on their first possession of the day, a 75-yard drive. Nothing since then, but here looking to take advantage of the Baylor fumble. First and 10 from the 20 with 15 seconds to play before halftime. Kukuk to throw for the end zone. Whoa, easy pickings for Baylor. That looked like a warm-up drill. It is intercepted in the end zone by Baylor's Davon Jordan. And that was an easy pick.
4: That was an easy pick because Jay Wilkerson, the wide receiver, just stopped on his route. And there was definitely miscommunication there on that last possession by La Tech.
1: So the team's trade turnovers here in the final minute of the half. Baylor has the ball back. The interception by Davon Jordan, his second of the season, comes in the end zone, so the ball moved out to the 20-yard line. 11 seconds to go before halftime. See what the Bears opt to do here. Nate Bennett in the shotgun. He will hand off to Dawson Pendergrass. He slips away. He is loose.
4: They blew the whistle.
1: Man, oh, that's a quick whistle.
4: He was still in motion.
1: He absolutely was. Oh, my goodness. They anticipated that whistle a little bit. He was spinning away. There was no way he was stopped. Oh, and he broke through, and everybody else stopped because of the whistles. But, man, he might have taken that 80 yards for a touchdown.
4: How unfortunate for him.
1: Oh.
4: He earned every bit of that and just got the whistle blew.
1: Well, interesting end of the half there. Bears lead it 20-7 over Louisiana Tech at halftime. Bryson's going to catch up with head coach Dave Aranda as they go in at halftime. 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
16: 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And so defensively, there's some great effort plays being made, but offensively, we've got to stop getting in our own way.
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1: Back at halftime, Baylor up 20-7 on Louisiana Tech. Welcome into our halftime show, and thanks again to McDonald's, our game day sponsor today. 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Waco, yes, Lampasas, Brady, Copperas Cove, and Gatesville. And you're about to open your 20th store, is that right?
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1: Wow.
2: Set to open in December.
1: Okay, all right. Keep expanding.
2: Well, they have a saying in McDonald's, you're either green and you're growing or you get ripe and you rot. So we got to keep growing.
1: That's great.
2: Got to keep going and growing.
1: How about now in McDonald's third year partnership with Baylor, Baylor Athletics, what has stuck out to you the most and what impact has partnering with Baylor had on your stores?
2: You know, the people in Waco and the surrounding area love Baylor. And anytime you are supporting Baylor, they're happy.
1: Mm.
2: You know, Baylor is such a great, great institution in the state of Texas, and it just has such a good reputation. And so to us, being a partner with Baylor, it's just a no-brainer.
1: That's terrific. We appreciate it greatly. I hear you're adding a new refresher drinks and bringing the spicy McNuggets back for a limited time.
2: We are. Those refreshers have a lot of caffeine in them. The kids love them. You know, We just started the Red Bull refresher.
1: Okay.
2: And that's got lots of caffeine.
1: Yeah.
2: There's a lot of people that need the caffeine. I guess they're not coffee drinkers.
1: Yeah.
2: So it really hits home with those kind of people. The spicy McNuggets are back for just a limited time.
1: Okay.
2: They'll be gone about the middle of October, so you got to get them while they're here. But they are better than ever this year.
1: Is that a local thing, a national thing?
2: It's a national.
1: Okay,
2: but it's
1: okay.
2: Just for a limited time.
1: Gotcha. And the refreshers, do most people do those morning in place of coffee or afternoon or evening?
2: Most of them are afternoon after school.
1: Gotcha, after school. I need an after school refresher.
2: It. That's it.
1: That is great. Well, digital McDonald's Monopoly is coming soon. Tell us about that.
2: First time ever, it's totally digital.
1: Wow.
2: There won't be any game pieces or anything. It's supposed to be totally digital. It's supposed to be better than ever.
1: Wow. Because you've had Monopoly in the past.
2: We've had it in the past. We haven't had it in like 2 or 3 years.
1: Okay.
2: This is a new return of it, and it's supposed to be better than ever.
1: All right, how can we sign up for that?
2: You just got to go and purchase something, of course.
1: Okay.
2: I don't know the game pieces, where they're going to be, or the codes or anything yet. They haven't told us yet. But when it starts, it'll be all over the news, all over the stores. It'll be a big deal.
1: October 6th, we're told, is the date, so that is right around the corner.
2: Right around the corner.
1: Well, that's terrific, and it's great to have you here today for a gold out, and I think of

0: Golden Arches and everybody wearing gold today. It's right. For you. It's for McDonald's. So what a great tie-in.
1: It is a great tie-in. It's a great day for us.
0: That's terrific. Well, glad you're here. It's always great to see you, and we appreciate the partnership. Thank you very much.
1: Appreciate you, John.
0: Thank you. Hampton Conlon, owner of stores in Waco, in Brady, in Copperas Cove, in Lampasas, and in Gatesville. And go visit a McDonald's and tell them Hampton sent you by. Thanks very much. Thanks to McDonald's, our game day sponsor today. We're at halftime. Baylor up 20-7 on Louisiana Tech. Jeff will give us all the first half stats coming up in just a moment as we celebrate Hayden Horvath's birthday. Hayden is with us in the booth, and we appreciate him and the Horvath family that is here. So great to visit with him and have him visit us today. Take a break. Back with more in a moment. 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
8: Welcome back to McLean Stadium, where it's halftime. The score is Baylor 20, Louisiana Tech 7. Your first half numbers and your statistics for the Bears have them at 216 total offensive yards, 150 yards in the air, a 66 on the ground. Nate Bennett is 11 for 13, 150 yards, one touchdown. Five different receivers have made receptions for the Bears. Gavin Freeman, 5 for 48, 13 yard is his longest. Lewis Brown, the fourth, two receptions for 79 yards, one touchdown. Caden Knighton, two receptions for 8 yards. And Hampton, one reception for 11 yards. On the ground, Pendergrass is 10 carries for 21 yards, one touchdown, averaging 2.1 yards per carry. Caden Knighton, six carries, 20 yards, 7 yards at longest, 3.5 yards per carry. Michael Turner, five carries for 20 yards, averaging 4 yards per carry. And Nate Bennett, three rushes, 12 yards, one touchdown, along with the first one for 25 yards. For Louisiana Tech, 124 yards of total offense, 62 in the air, 62 on the ground. Trey Kukoc is 8 for 18, 62 yards, one interception, completing only 44% of his passes. Trey Kukoc, the quarterback, is the leading rusher for the Bulldogs. Six carries, 40 yards, averaging 6.7 yards per carry. John Miller, three carries for 14 yards, with averaging 4.7 yards per carry, and Anthony Burnett, 4 carries for 13 yards and averaging 3.3 yards per carry as well. Penalties, 6 penalties for 59 yards for Louisiana Tech, only 5 for Baylor for 45 yards. First down, the Bears have 12 first downs, 8 first downs for Louisiana Tech. 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Rushing average is 2.6 yards per yard per carry for Baylor, 4.1 for Louisiana Tech. Red zones, Baylor is 2 for 2, and Louisiana Tech is only 1 for 3. Time of possession, 15 minutes, 27 seconds this first half for Baylor, 14 minutes and 33 seconds for Louisiana Tech. Each have had one turnover, and fumbles, 3, with only losing 1 for Baylor. And no sacks for Baylor at this point the first half, 2 sacks for Louisiana Tech, 4 tackles for losses for Louisiana Tech, and 4 for Baylor. And at your halftime stats with a score 20-7, Baylor is in front of Louisiana Tech. And we'll be back with the second half highlights and live here on the Baylor Sports Media Network.
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0: And back with us at halftime, Golden Way Band continues their performance on the field. We appreciate your being with us today, and we appreciate McDonald's, our game day sponsor. Let's take a look at scores around the Big 12 and nationally on this Saturday. Full day of games, full weekend of games, really, for the Big 12. Actually began last night. Jeff, did you watch any of that Houston Tech game last night Lubbock? What a finish there.
8: That's his finish, and it kind of reminded me of our first game against Auburn.
0: Very much so.
8: You know, inches might have difference in what happened in a couple inches might have changed the outcome of the game.
0: Yeah, 28-26. Tech won at home, and Houston had a play at, I guess it was a two-point conversion.
8: Two-point conversion.
0: And they rolled stop just shy of the goal line. Very, very close there. But a big win for Tech on their home field. Houston certainly is a team to contend with over the course of this year. So great way to start the weekend last night. Today, games in progress. Utah, number 17 in the nation, leads Utah State 26-0, 11:50 to play in the third quarter. Miami of Ohio is beating Cincinnati in Cincinnati, 28-14, 7.5 minutes to go, third quarter. Games that are already finals, K-State beat Tulane, 31-20. Iowa State beat Bowling Green, 55-7. Arizona State beat Kansas, 24-17. That was across the pond at Wembley Stadium in London for that game. And coming up tonight, Georgia State and UCF, Murray State at Oklahoma State, 11th-ranked BYU at Colorado State, West Virginia at 25th-ranked Virginia. Colorado, 2-0 on the season. They play at Northwestern tonight at 6:30. It's on Fox TV. The Buffs will be here in Waco next Saturday to open Big 12 play. 7 o'clock, Arkansas State plays at TCU late night in the Big 12, 9:30 Central Time kickoff, Northern Illinois at Arizona. And that's on TNT, the big TNT treatment tonight for that game, Arizona playing in Tucson. So that's the way things shake out in the Big 12 today. And the league play right around the corner. We've already had two, maybe three conference games already. But really, conference begins for pretty much everyone next week. And for Baylor, that's why this game is so important. You know, you want to use this opportunity to make sure you are ready to go in every aspect next Saturday.
8: I agree 100%. It's almost like, you know, you just want to clean things up. You know, you want to come out here and play rough. You want to play tough. You want to play fast and physical and your brand of football, but you don't want to make the mistakes. And right now, the Baylor's got a few mistakes. They're illegal procedures, offsides. I mean, you can't let a good team like Colorado next week have time and time again to redo and have another possession. You just can't do that.
0: Teams traded turnovers in the final minute. The Baylor turnover was a fumble, sort of a blindside hit on Nate Bennett for a fumble.
8: Yeah, you can't blame him for fumbling that. Right. And that was just misblocking. I mean, for that assignment. And give credit to the defender who came up and knocked it out of his hand as well. But those things are going to happen. But you have to be in position so that that doesn't affect you, negatively affect you in the outcome of the game.
0: Well, I mentioned this earlier and want to make sure we come back around to it. Caden Soracki was playing right tackle for the Bears for the most part since the spring. He was penciled in there at right tackle, and a change was made very late in fall camp. They said, no, we want to put you at left tackle. We want you to be the tackle for the blind side, you know, of our quarterback. So Caden Soracki, meeting with the media this week, was asked, what's the difference, you know, right tackle versus left tackle?
15: So right tackle, I've been playing that since January, and so I got really comfortable in that right tackle stance and just kind of the power out of it. Left tackle for me, it's a little different, and I'm still getting used to it, I'd say, but I feel like I'm better to like front side blocking, I guess, because I have like my right hand, which is my dominant hand, and so it's like easier for me to kind of just press that front side shoulder, and that's a lot of what our scheme does. And so, but in pass blocking, I've been kind of getting used to it, just kind of opening up my hips, because at right tackle, when you play on one side for so long, your hips get opened up one way, and so just kind of switching back to that is just a little awkward, but I'm loving it. I'm having fun with it. It's been good. I've had enough energy to, you know, move my legs around and block some people, but it's been fun.
0: Pretty good description, right?
8: Yeah.
0: You think, all right, just move from right to left. But there's a lot to that.
8: There's a big difference of it.
0: Yeah.
8: You're protecting that quarterback's backside, too. Thus the movie Blindside, right?
0: That's exactly right. So, great explanation there by Caden Soracki, playing with his brother Colton in the offensive line. Guys from the Woodlands. Caden's a fifth-year player. Colton's a junior at Baylor. And both were banged up a little bit last week, but both are playing again today. Actually, Colton didn't play last week.
8: Yeah.
0: Injured in the first week, so good to have him back out there. And you mentioned Cooper Loveless, who has stepped in and has started at right tackle today for the Bears.
8: Done a pretty good job, too, from what I can tell at this point.
0: Here we go, beginning the third quarter. Kickoff by Baylor. Louisiana Tech won the toss to begin the game. Deferred to the second half. That kick will sail out the back of the end zone. So Louisiana Tech will begin from their own 25 on the touchback to begin this third quarter. And it begins with La Tech trailing Baylor 20-7. Solid first half by the Bears. Jeff gave you all the first half stats.
16: First half.
0: And we'll see how things play out over the next 30 minutes. Kukuk, the quarterback, takes the snap, hands it off. Mickens coming around from the receiver around from the right to the left, and he is fast. He's all the way out to the 32, 33-yard line. That's a first down on the first play.
8: What they have is speed on that offensive side of the ball, so you might as well get into the guys where they have all the speed and challenge the perimeter.
0: 37 actually is where he is, so a gain of 12. Handoff. Jaden Miller is the first back through, fourth year tailback from Miami. He is down at the 40. So 3 yard gain on that carry.
8: Simple zone read to the left side of the ball and got a nice push by his offensive lineman, picked up three or four yards.
0: Just underway, second half, third quarter. Baylor leading 20-7 over Louisiana Tech. Bears lead the all-time series 5-1 over the Bulldogs. Snap back, Kukuk hands it off. Right up the middle is Jaden Miller. Stacked up at the 43. So three more on that play.
8: Trying to get our safeties to go with that eye candy with that cross ball motion and then hand the ball off right up the middle.
0: That'll lead Baylor, or lead La Tech, third down and four. A couple of subs in that defensive line for the Bears. Jamal Weiss comes in there defensively for Baylor. Trayvon Mitchell in the defensive front as well. On third down and four for Louisiana Tech. Snap back. Kukuk over the middle. Caught by Finley, the tight end. He is drilled between the eight and the four by Travion Barnes, but it's enough for a first down at the 47-yard line.
8: Yeah, in fact, Finley's getting up a little slow, too. Barnes really laid the wood on him. Unfortunately, he got enough for the first down to move the chains.
0: So a first down at the 47 for Louisiana Tech. 2 minutes into the third quarter. Handoff. Not much up the middle. A yard, maybe two. Say a two-yard gain to the 49-yard line. That was Andrew Burnett with the carry. Daniel Cobbs leads the charge defensively. They're subbing liberally here to start the second half. Literally and liberally. Second down, eight from the 49 for Louisiana Tech. Kukuk passes right side. That's caught by Finley. Finley reaches down, grabs it. Across the 50 to the 48, Bo'onu makes the tackle for Baylor.
8: A little misdirection where the lineman actually blocked to the left, and you bootleg back to the right, so it's trying to catch the linebackers and the safeties to take those steps to the right, and then they outflank you and leverage you with an out route.
0: Here's a third down for Louisiana Tech. Third down and six, it looks like. From the Baylor 49, Kukuk takes the snap. His pass is complete. Crossing route. It is caught by Marcus Colwise. And I think he's short. He is short of the marker. He got up and signaled first down. But he's about a half yard short, isn't he?
8: Yeah, he's definitely a good solid yard short.
0: Yeah.
8: Big down right here.
0: So they're going to go for it. Fourth down and short. First time they've gone for it on fourth down today. Fourth down, less than a yard from the Baylor 43. But a timeout is called before the play.
17: Rolling on the field is the runner was short of the line of game. The previous play is under additional video review.
0: All right, so not a timeout, but a review. You know, Colwise got up and immediately signaled first down. You can't always go by that, but he certainly felt like he had enough. So they'll take a look at it on the review.
8: Well, of course he's going to get up and say that.
0: Of course,
8: Try to influence the officials. That's right. That's part of the job. But think about the play selections we've seen on this first drive of the second half. Going wide perimeters, hit you at the middle, go wide. They're giving a lot more motion, change of formations. They got 12 personnel in there, so they go heavy. and then they throw an outlet, you know, rollout. And they're doing a little bit. They're throwing the playbook at Baylor right now. Trying to see what's going to really work.
0: Well, Sonny Cumbie, always innovative. Former quarterback at Tech, former offensive coordinator. At one point, he was the interim head coach at Tech. Remember that when they changed coaches midseason?
8: Right.
0: Matt Wells was out. Sonny Cumbie stepped in for five games. And that was the year before he took over as the head coach at Louisiana Tech.
8: I don't know what. Do you remember? Recall what his record was during that time at
0: in
8: Texas
0: those
8: Tech?
0: Five games?
8: About.
0: I don't. I know they lost here by three. So when he was the interim head coach, it was a 27-24 Baylor win.
8: Gotcha.
0: Over Tech. That was that 21 Baylor team. Oh, that's a good team to remember. Won the Big 12 championship. Won the Sugar Bowl. And beat Tech on that day, 27-24. Well, they're taking a long look at this play. Gives us time to step aside 10 seconds for station identification. 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
16: From the Allen Samuels Dodge Chrysler Jeep Ram Studios, this is KRZI Waco, K222DC Waco, K265DV Temple, ESPN Central Texas.
0: They are still looking at that play. Again, really a spot review here to see if he got a first down or if it's fourth down and about a half a yard for Louisiana Tech. Their first possession here to start the third quarter.
8: Well, so far they've moved the ball 31 yards on seven plays. Had two first downs out of it, and the Baylor defense is, I wouldn't say struggled, but they definitely have been challenged on this first drive, the second half from Louisiana Tech.
0: And they are still looking at this play. Taking a while. It's okay. Clock stands still at 11 minutes, 16 seconds here in the third quarter. Here we go. Our official, Rory Bernard.
17: After review, the ruling on the field is upheld. Fourth down.
0: All right. So it will stand as it was, and the ball will stay where it was marked. So it'll be fourth down, about a half a yard. Louisiana Tech looks like will bring their offense back out. They're going to go for it. Fourth down, half a yard. Ball at the Baylor 43 and a half.
8: And I wonder if Troy Kukoc's going to just keep the ball. I mean, come on. Who's going to run with the football here?
0: Yeah, Baylor's got some big dudes that could stop him if they get the penetration there. Here we go. Fourth down, half a yard. Here's the play for Louisiana Tech from the Baylor 43. They will hand it off. Ooh, and it's really close. Hand off to Burnett.
8: No, he did not
0: really
8: make it.
0: Really close, and it's Baylor's ball. He didn't get a half a yard.
8: Wow.
0: How about that? Who wrapped him up? Micah Gifford was in on that tackle for the Bears. I think it was pretty much all Micah Gifford, wasn't it? Wow. So fourth down, half a yard for Louisiana Tech. They don't convert, and Baylor will take over at their own 44.
8: That's huge, guys. Huge to come up with that kind of stand here. Because you know what? Louisiana Tech was moving the football offensively. To have your defense come up there in the fourth and half a yard and stuff it, get the ball back in your offense here. That was big.
0: That was a huge stop there on fourth down by Baylor. Bears take over at their own 44, leading 20-7. Snap back to Nate Bennett. Give to Pendergrass. Pendergrass spun around and down right about midfield. Incidentally, off mic, Coach Aranda didn't think that Pendergrass was stopped on that last play of the second quarter.
8: None of us did.
0: I don't think any of us did. 7 yards on that first carry. Here's Pendergrass again. And he's got a first down to the Louisiana Tech 43-yard line. 13 yards on first two carries by Pendergrass here.
8: Looks like this Bear offense is determined to run the football in the first two plays. Success.
0: Have run it well. Nate Bennett looks to throw. He's going deep. Oh, wide open. Oh, it's a touchdown. Jaden McGowan catches the rainbow touchdown pass from Nate Bennett. And the Bears are back in the end zone, their first possession of the third quarter.
8: How about two successful run plays, sets up that one-on-one, and McGowan just beats him. And it is a perfect pass again by Bennett. Lays it right on the money. Touchdown, Bears. They're going for two here.
0: Going to go for two. They had an extra point blocked earlier. It is 26-7. Baylor up on La Tech, 10-14 to play. Setting up to go for a two-point conversion. So the ball is spotted at the three. Bennett at quarterback, Pendergrass in the backfield. Bennett rolls right, looking to throw, still rolling.
8: Wide open.
0: And Bennett's going to run for it. He is knocked short. There is a flag down in the end zone. So he did not get there running it, but let's check the flag.
8: This might be against the defense. They had players running on the field, John. I don't know if they ever, if they were offsides or what.
17: Defense. Distance to the goal. Replay to try.
8: Holding. Defensive holding.
0: So penalty goes against Louisiana Tech. Baylor will get another shot from the 1.5. Half the distance to the goal. Isn't that much, but from the 1.5-yard line, Bears will go for two here. Leading 26-7.
8: If Bennett just wouldn't have hesitated trying to see if he could throw the football, just run it, he would have been in the end zone.
0: It sure appeared that way.
8: Yeah.
0: It really did. Here we go. Snap back. Direct snap to Caden Knighton. He is stopped. He tries to throw it out of the pile, and it falls down, and Bears don't convert from the 1.5-yard line.
17: The try is unsuccessful.
0: Bears can't convert the two-point conversion. And with 10 minutes, 14 seconds to play in the third quarter, our new score, Baylor 26, Louisiana Tech 7. 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
0: Turn it up, son. So the Bears unable to convert the two-point conversion, but it followed a three-play, 56-yard scoring drive. Baylor's first possession of the third quarter took only 46 seconds. The touchdown, a 43-yard touchdown pass, a thing of beauty from Nate Bennett to Jaden McGowan, puts Baylor up 26-7 after the missed two-point conversion. And remember, Baylor took over after the fourth down stop
8: right
0: by the Baylor defense.
8: And that set up the momentum almost around midfield, too. And you had two successful run plays, and it really opens up for that one-on-one opportunity deep. And it was just a beautiful pass by Bennett. Great opportunity now to kind of get some distance between you and the opponent in this third quarter.
0: And Baylor Athletic Communications tells us Baylor opponents are 0-2 on fourth down attempts this year. 0-2, including that one. Baylor is 7 of 10 on fourth down attempts this year.
8: 70%.
0: How about that? That's a pretty good number.
8: That's pretty good.
0: That's a really good number.
8: It's still early in the season, too.
0: Yeah, a long way to go. Kick is away. This will be a touchback. La Tech will begin at their own 25-yard line, trailing now 26-7. The Bulldogs next week, they are open next Saturday. They'll play Army on October 3rd. Then they've got the Louisiana two-step. Louisiana Lafayette, October 10th. Louisiana Monroe on October 17th. That's still most of the third quarter, most of the second half to go here in Waco. From their own 25-yard line, Trey Kukuk. Kukuk in the shotgun at quarterback takes the snap. Quarterback draw has room up the middle. 30, 35 hit there across the 40 to the 42. Very productive. First play, Jackson Blackwell finally chases him down. Just a pause a second. Quarterback draw up the middle for 17 yards.
8: Yeah, you had the running back goes out in the flats. It's empty backfield. You had and the defense has to move and flex out. There's no one in the middle to cover. It's open for him. You feel like the heat has to get in this run, in his offensive scheme here.
0: Yeah, that's a big part of their game, and it shows why right there on that play. First and 10 from the 42. Pressure.
8: Oh.
0: Pass incomplete. Man, he had to get rid of that ball really quickly. Garrick Punder was in his face, and the pass was incomplete. Took a hit, a legal hit from Ponder.
8: Talk about Ponder. He's number four in Big 12 in tackles for losses and number nine in sacks, and so he gets in there really, really quick.
0: Leaves Louisiana Tech second and 10 from their own 42-yard line. Trailing Baylor 26-7, 9.5 minutes to play, third quarter. Mickens in motion, right to left. Kukuk passes that way toward Mickens, incomplete. Led him a little bit too much, incomplete.
8: That Caleb Burns is right in his hip pocket, too. The middle linebacker has the out route. Here we go, third down and long for the Bears. Another good opportunity. They call this the possession down, third and long. In the NFL, they call it the money down.
0: Yeah.
8: So let's see if Ponder gets in there and does some havoc.
0: Jordan Mack comes in there in the defensive front. Baylor with that deep defensive line, they just keep shuttling guys in. Hot day, but, man, they just keep bringing in guys and no drop-off whatsoever. Here's third down and 10 from the 42 for Louisiana Tech. Kukuk looks to pass. Short pass, left side, incomplete. I don't know who that was intended for.
17: There's no foul for on the ground.
8: They're trying to set up a screen.
17: Fourth down.
0: Yeah, it looked like it. But maybe. Nobody turned around for the ball. Finley was sort of in the area, but he didn't even look for the ball. So the incompletion brings up fourth down and 10.
8: Well, that
0: punting situation for Louisiana Tech. Shade McGowan stands back at his own 12-yard line. Good snap, pressure, gets it away. Nice high punt. Fair catch taken at the 17-yard line by Jaden McGowan, and the Bears have the ball back. 9 minutes, 19 seconds to play, third quarter from steamy McLean Stadium in Waco. Bears lead the Louisiana Tech Bulldogs 26-7. Our coverage continues after this word from your local station.
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6: 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Sic'em Bears. Following the 41-yard punt by Louisiana Tech, Bears have the ball beginning at their own 17-yard line, leading 26-7. Over the visitors from Ruston, Louisiana. Bears begin at their own 17 with 9:19 on the clock. Third quarter, first play, handoff. Counter play up the middle, short yardage or short gain by Caden Knighton. Maybe a 2-yard gain to the 19. Second down, 8 from the 19 for the Bears, under 9 minutes and counting, third quarter. Nate Bennett takes the snap in the shotgun, looking to throw, crossing route, caught there. That is Hawkins Polly with the catch, but he is down at the 20, maybe the 20, 21. We'll see where they spot it.
7: We got a flag in the backfield here. I think it's unsportsmanlike.
8: After the play, personal foul, unnecessary roughness, defense, number 93, 15-yard penalty, automatic first down.
6: All right, Bryson, you're right there. What'd you see on that play?
9: Yeah, number 93 with Louisiana Tech got a little chippy there in the backfield with the 2-0 linemen, so it looks like it was just a little pressure they tried to apply up front, and it's just a simple, you know, nonsensical play there for the defensive
6: line. I tell you what, they have had some penalties in bad situations today, timing of some calls. This one gives Baylor a first down. Handoff, Caden Knighton, tough running all the way out to the 45 for an 8-yard gain on that first down carry.
7: How about that counter, GT? Pulling guard that time was Nate Kibble. Did a nice job of paving the way for Knighton to get through there.
6: And a quick snap. And a push up the middle. It's enough for a first down. It's across midfield to about the 49. 6-yard gain. Move the chains. First down, Baylor.
7: We have Siraki down.
6: Oof.
7: We don't need that.
6: That is Caden Siraki. He's down at the end of that play. Just kind of was going back and fell down, didn't he?
7: Well, he was limp, like he had a cramp.
6: Oh, okay.
7: And then he just got down. So hopefully it's just a cramp. Yeah.
6: So Caden Siraki being attended to. Both teams go to their respective sidelines. Clock stops. 7:54 to play, third quarter. It's a game in which Baylor has a bear head on their helmet for the first time in school history. Isn't that interesting? We've had the Sailor Bear. We've had the traditional interlocking BU. They've had helmets with nothing on the side, you know, going way back. But for the first time ever, a Bear head, and it's a design by Ilaria Ramirez, a cancer patient at Baylor Scott & White Children's in Temple. She's from Cameron. And she designed that bear head, that bear logo, and Baylor's wearing it on their helmet today.
7: I think it's super cool that you can have a variation in uniforms, that these kids really like that.
6: Yeah,
7: you know,
6: yeah, definitely.
7: Now I know there's tradition in a lot of these universities, and I think you need to stick with that as well, but they had the opportunity to wear a different kind of decal or different color helmet or different jersey. I think that's a selling point in my perspective.
6: And this one's very meaningful for sure. So Soraki is out to the near sideline. Bears first and 10 at the Louisiana Tech 49-yard line. Bennett pressured and sacked again from his backside. He is smothered back at the Baylor 41-yard line. The man to make the tackle was Jaden Mayfield.
7: You know, really that wasn't a bad situation by the offensive line. Nate needs to know when that internal clock, if no one's open, just either run it or throw it away because someone's coming after you.
6: And they were closing fast. Mayfield was closing fast. Second and 20. Bennett, short pass underneath. Works like a receiver screen. He gives ground and then is tackled for a loss back inside the 35.
7: Tell you, things were moving so well. Now you're digressing the last two plays. Going in the wrong direction here, guys.
6: That's seven more the wrong direction. In it, left tackle for the Bears is Cole Rhett with Caden Soraki off on the Baylor sideline. This is the third and a bunch, third and 27 for Baylor. Bennett will hand it off. Caden Knighton runs up the middle to the 41-yard line. Minimal gain there. And here comes, folks, the first punt of the day, right, by Palmer Williams.
7: And when you need a pretty good punt from your All-American, this is the time to do it.
6: Wind at his back.
5: Palmer Williams in punt formation on fourth down.
6: Palmer Williams, the reigning Big 12 Special Teams Player of the Year last year. Preseason All Big 12 this year.
10: Has changed jerseys.
6: That means Dedrick Latulis will be back to return the punt wearing number 34. The first punt of the day by Baylor's Palmer Williams comes with 5:50. On the clock in the third quarter. Baylor up 26-7. Good snap by Dylan Shaw. Boots it away. Oh,
7: there
6: you go. Rocket. Latulis will let it bounce over his head. It bounced a yard deep in the end zone. Hey, Boomer. 59 yards, Jeff Walter tells us. 59 yards. And the first punt of the day by Palmer Williams.
7: Beautiful spiral. Turn the nose over.
6: Yeah.
7: Comes down.
6: Yeah, beautiful. Only thing better if it had been a yard short and they could have downed it inside the five-yard line. What a punt by Palmer Williams. Timeout on the field. Our score, Baylor 26, Louisiana Tech 7. We're back after this on the Baylor Sports Media Network.
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6: 5 minutes, 39 seconds to play. Third quarter from McLean Stadium here in Waco. Baylor leads over Louisiana Tech 26-7. Alongside Jeff Gandy in the booth, I'm John Morris. Bryson Jackson on the sidelines for us today. Jeff Walter, our spotter and statistician. Bob Baker, our engineer. Aaron Sexton, our network board operator. Kelly Moore, Archie Woodard, our frequency coordinators par extraordinaire. Great to have those guys with us. Here we go, back to play following the Baylor punt, a 59-yard beauty by Baylor's Palmer Williams. Was a touchback, however, and La Tech will take over at the 20. Kukuk will hand the ball off, run off left tackle. Jaden Miller with the carry, gain of 3 yards to the 23.
7: Trying to soften up that middle of the defense. Gets 3 yards on that first quick inside zone play. Second and long.
6: Call it second and seven from the 23. Kukuk will pass over the middle. Is that a catch or a drop? I thought he did. Okay, Riley, the tight end. Thought it hit him in the hands and dropped it. I'm sorry, Finley. Eli Finley. And that's out to the 28-yard line.
7: Big third down here, guys. Big third down.
6: Third down and two. They need the 30 for a first down. 4:45 and counting in the third quarter. Here's the play. Kukuk in the shotgun. Takes the snap. He'll hand it off, running right. And hit hard and pulled backwards.
7: He didn't get there.
6: Clearly didn't get there because he needed the 30-yard line. Micah Gifford makes the hit and the stop, and it'll be fourth down for Louisiana Tech.
7: I tell you, who really strung that out was Jamil Weiss Jr., too, from his defensive tackle position. Did a nice job of overpowering the offensive lineman and pushing it into the gap where then it can be cleaned up by the linebackers.
6: So it looks like Louisiana Tech will go for it here. Fourth down and one from their own 29-yard line. Trailing 26-7. Kukuk starts left, comes back right, looking to throw. Now will run and stop short, blasted out of bounds. They don't even need to measure. He was stopped short of the 30-yard line. Great closing speed there to knock him out of bounds. Kyler Jordan. Keeps him from getting to the 30-yard line. Wow, what a hit. And on fourth down and one, Louisiana Tech fails to convert.
7: Rolling out to his right, he has the option of either running it or throwing it. He's looking for Eli Finley. He was open along the sidelines, guys. If he takes a look at this, he just couldn't see him. And he tried to get the first down and just got knocked sideways out of bounds. And it was a great job that time. Good defensive stand. Deep in plus territory now. You get the ball back in your offense.
6: Travion Barnes, Trent Thomas were also there for the stop that turns the ball over on downs to the Bears. And the Bears take over at the La Tech 30-yard line. First and 10, Bears leading 26-7. Louisiana Tech fails to convert on fourth and one. Bennett, pass over the middle, caught down inside the 15-yard line. That is Tony. No, that's Taz Williams with the catch.
7: That's his first catch, isn't it?
6: I think you're right.
7: First play of the game was interference.
6: Right, they threw
7: at him.
6: At him. They targeted him the first play of the game, but Taz Williams makes the catch. Welcome back. And Louisiana Tech has a player shaken up.
7: And let me tell you, that was a tough throw that time by Bennett because there's a couple defenders right in the middle right there. That could have been picked off or knocked away. But nevertheless, it was a completion, and now it's first and goal at the 12-yard line.
6: Sam Fungang is the player that is shaken up out of Mansfield, Lake Ridge High School, their second leading tackler. This Louisiana Tech team has 32 players on their roster from the state of Texas. So here we go, a gain to the 13-yard line. First and 10 Bears in the HEB red zone. HEB here, everything's better. The 2026 Baylor football season presented by HEB. From the 13 for Baylor, handoff to Michael Turner. Running right, trying to get to the corner. He is down at the 11-yard line. A couple of yards on the gain. Alonzo Jackson tracks him down. About the game Jackson had last week against LSU, 12 tackles,
7: yeah,
6: three sacks, three and a half tackles for loss against LSU. From the 11, swing pass, Michael Turner near side, looking for room, nothing there, and down at the 11, no gain on the play.
7: Tried to go right, now you try to go wide left, and the pursuit of that Louisiana Tech defense is right on there, so now it's a third and long.
6: From the 11-yard line, Baylor needs the three for a first down, so it is third and eight. Again, after taking over, after the Bulldogs unable to convert on fourth and one from the 29. Snap back to Bennett, a little bit high, pulls it down, pass right side, caught by Freeman. Freeman gets by one man, can't get by a couple of others. Down at the 5-yard line. Six is where they're going to spot it. So a six to the 6-yard line. Bears need 3 yards for a first down. What do you do here on fourth and three? It looks like the kick team is coming on the field.
7: Yeah, just get points out of this drive right here. Your defense did a nice job of holding them down there deep in plus territory. Come away with some points here.
6: Relative chip shot for Rhett Armstrong. They'll spot it at the 14-yard line, right hash, kicking right to left. Dylan Schaub is the deep snapper. Palmer Williams the holder. And the kick is good by Rhett Armstrong. Bears put three on the board after the fourth down stop of Louisiana Tech.
7: Looked one a little smoother.
6: 1:45 to play, third quarter, our new score. Baylor 29, Louisiana Tech 7. Yeah, that was a good operation there. Wasn't
7: Jim, sorry. I didn't mean to cut in.
6: You never have to apologize. That was a good-looking operation after they missed an extra point kick earlier.
7: Yeah, exactly. Yep. Exactly.
6: So 29-7. Remember, La Tech, their first possession of the game, drove it 75 yards, scored. We thought, whoa, we may be in for a scoring fest here. They haven't scored since.
7: Pretty prophetic by you to make that statement. I mean,
6: well, Prairie View A&M last week scored on their first possession and never scored the rest of the game. Bryson, we still have a minute 45 to go here in the entire fourth quarter. Maybe Coach Aranda can get some guys in and get them some snaps.
9: Yeah, hopefully.
6: It's a real plus. Would be the second week in a row.
9: Second week. We should start seeing those backups come in the game. But
6: Riley Sullivan kicks it away for the Bears. End-over-end kick. 4 yards deep, touchback. La Tech will begin at their own 25-yard line. Well, next week it's the Big 12 Conference opener. Baylor in Colorado here at McLean Stadium. Third of three straight home games for the Bears in September. And it's an 11 a.m. kickoff next Saturday. You seen those throwback uniforms Bears are going to wear?
7: I saw that. I love it.
6: Oh, I do too.
7: I love that.
6: Is that similar to what you wore?
7: Pretty similar. We did not have the bear paws on our shoulder pads.
6: Okay.
7: That came later.
6: Okay.
7: We were more simple.
6: It's a great look.
7: Yeah, it is.
6: But throwback look, I think, really popular. The Bears will break out next week. Here's Cook looking to pass. Has a man, a slant left side. It's caught out to the 42-yard line. Marcus Callwise makes the catch. A gain of 17 yards on the first down play.
7: Yeah, it looks like Digger out there to the weak side of the formation, and Caldwell did a nice job. Nice route, good pass and catch. First down for the Bulldogs.
6: First and 10 from the 42, handoff, counter play. Gain to the 45, 3 yards on the carry by Burnett. K Kendrick Walker, the linebacker for the Bears, makes the tackle.
7: Walker and Burns are in there right now, middle as two inside backers for the Bears. I think you're right. There's no step off if it's the first unit, group that goes in, second group, or third. There's no step off.
6: And I like those two guys when they're in there at linebacker. Second down, 7 from the 45. Kukuk looking to throw. Deep ball, center of the field. Throws it up for grabs. It is incomplete. Great coverage by Reggie Bush at the 15-yard line. He was going for the interception, but he didn't get that, but he batted the ball incomplete.
7: Just as well.
6: Seconds to play, third quarter. Here's a big third down and 7 for Louisiana Tech from their own 45-yard line, trailing Baylor 29-7. 3 receivers right, 1 to the left side. Kukuk looking to run. Slips one tackle. That's going to give him enough for a first down. 45 and out on the far sideline at the 41.
7: Well, I understand the strategy. Bring everybody, but if he gets a crease, there's no one at the second level that could tackle him.

0: Incidentally, that's our referee, Rory Bernard. This is Southland Conference, or Sunbelt Conference Sunbelt. Crew today. And the crew is normally headed up by a guy named Henry Howard. Henry, here we go. Here's the play. Snap back, pass, left side, caught, and out of bounds inside the 30-yard line. That is a first down catch.
1: That's the end of the third quarter.
0: To the 28-yard line, and that's the final play of the third quarter. We'll tell you why Henry Howard is not a part of this crew when we come back. On to the fourth quarter we go with our score, Baylor 29, Louisiana Tech 7. 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
6: 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And welcome in, thanks to NextLink. All right, switch ends on to the fourth quarter here at McLean Stadium. Quick finish to that story. This crew, a Sun Belt Conference crew, normally headed up by Henry Howard. Well, Henry works for Baylor Athletics. He couldn't exactly work this game today.
7: So Henry has
6: to sit it out. Yeah, why not? Henry's our associate AD for capital projects and championships and so much more. But I wonder if they put him on another crew or he's sitting back watching a game on a Saturday. We'll find out. Here we go. Switch ends. Under center is the quarterback, Trey Kukuk. Back pedals, fakes the handoff, being chased, rolling right, passes complete at the 25-yard line, and the tackle made at the 23-yard line. Cobbs makes the tackle, Colwine with the catch. A little different look under center, maybe for the first time today for Trey Kukuk.
7: Yeah, it was the first time, and Kukuk basically wanted to get him out in the perimeter and let him use his legs either to run the ball or throw the ball, but give him a better option. If he stays in the pocket, he's getting pressure, and he's going to get sacked.
6: Second down four now for Louisiana Tech. Quick pass.

0: right side by Finley, to Finley, the tight end. And he's a big body, and he's got a first down at the 17-yard line.
1: Pretty athletic for a guy at 6'5", 245 pounds to be out there doing that. And that's what they say. He's a heck of an athlete, kind of an old-school kind of tight end as well. Likes it physical. He's good inline blocker as well. But I tell you what, he's been held pretty much in check most of the game except for that last play.
0: Bulldogs leading receiver on the day, six catches but for only 25 yards. That's a first down. Kukuk to pass. Pass near side. He is wide open. The catch is made. And then LeVar Thornton bumps him out of bounds at the six-yard line. Talon Shetron with that catch for Louisiana Tech. They've got first and goal at the six.
1: That looked like a breakdown in coverage right there, honestly. Just a breakdown in communication and responsibility.
0: So Louisiana Tech, their most serious scoring threat, certainly in this second half, really since the first quarter. They have driven to the Baylor six-yard line. Early stages, fourth quarter, Baylor leading 29-7. First and goal from the six. Kukuk takes the snap. Looking to throw, stands in, flushed, yeah. Rolling left, being chased.
1: Ball.
0: Fumbled the ball. Did Baylor get on it? Yes, they say he did. Bo Onu knocks it loose, recovered by Garrick Ponder. Now it was right on the sideline. No question they'll take a look at it. But as it stands right now, a forced fumble and a Baylor recovery.
1: Well, the hustle of Onu coming backside and finally caught up to him and swatted down on the ball. That's what you want to do to try to get the ball out. And it looked like Ponder did get it just in bounds, but it's going to be close. Great hustle by Onu. Great play by him.
0: Chasing him down to knock the ball loose.
1: Oh,
0: and
1: yeah.
0: Ponder was right there. Yeah, no question. He's got it. That's Baylor's ball. They may look at it here. And
1: they should.
0: And probably should. It was right at the sideline. But it's Baylor's ball at the six-yard line.
1: You know what? That's an attitude of this defense. The hustle, the aggressiveness, coming all the way backside. Owner did not even quit. But came and stripped the ball from behind. And Ponder's right on there to be able to cover it up. Turning the ball over back to your offense when it looks like it's a momentum that had been built for Louisiana Tech. They were moving the football, but then come up with that forced fumble.
0: That's a great point. Landerman, the new defensive coordinator here, forced the turnover, second of the day by Louisiana Tech. Turnovers now 2-1. La Tech has lost it twice, Baylor just once. So the Bears have the ball. They'll begin at their own six-yard line, leading 29-7, 13:01 to play, fourth quarter.
2: Rolling on the field. Cumbie's there. Fumble by Louisiana Tech. Recovered inbound by Baylor. The previous play is under video review.
1: Cumbie's challenging, I think.
0: Yeah, because they went a while and didn't look at it, and now they do stop play to look at it. Caden Soracki, as the Baylor offensive line went back out there, he is back out there. That's a good sign.
1: Oh, yeah.
0: So they're taking a look at this play. We told you about the helmet decal that the Bears are wearing today, designed by Ilaria Ramirez, a cancer patient at Baylor Scott & White Children's. She and her family live in Cameron. Very meaningful to this Baylor team. Here's Kyler Jordan.
3: Yeah, really, really cool. I mean, it's a great cause, you know, and we're happy to go play for that. I mean, we're way more fortunate than a lot of other people in the world, so I think bringing light to that is really cool, and it was really good to meet her.
0: That's a great deal. She and her family were here during fall camp. They came one day, and the players got to meet her, and they were all bought in on this. You know, this game, with that helmet decal, it really stands out, and it'll be noticed and really does shine a light on terrible childhood cancer. And Ilari is just a sweetheart. They had a contest to see who could design the helmet decal.
1: Right.
0: She won the contest. Yeah.
1: That's awesome.
0: Yeah. So really cool. All right, here's the result of the review.
2: After review, the ruling on the field is upheld. First down, Baylor.
1: Yeah. It's close, but he does have possession.
0: Yeah. So the Bears take it over at their own six-yard line, leading 29-7. Caden Soracki is in there at left tackle. Nate Kibble at left guard for the Bears. Colton Soracki at center for Baylor. Asher Hale at right guard. We've seen Cooper Loveless, majority of the day, at right tackle for the Bears. Here's the play. Beginning from the six-yard line, traveling left to right. Hand off to Austin Pendergrass. Keeps his legs churning, but down. After a one-yard gain to the seven.
1: Picks up those dirty yards, doesn't he? They call it dirty yards when you take on contact every time you touch the ball at the line of scrimmage and you still get positive yards out of it. He's that kind of runner.
0: Second down, 9 for the Bears. Nate Bennett looks to throw, swings it out to Pendergrass, right side. He is surrounded and down. No gain on that play. Maybe lost a yard.
1: All the receivers were covered up that time. Bennett did a nice job of checking his first, second, third choice, and then came out to the outlet pass to Pendergrass.
0: Lost a yard there, so third down and 10 for the Bears from the 6-yard line. 12 minutes, 10 seconds and counting to play fourth quarter. Two receivers right, one to the left. Snap back to Bennett. Stands in his own end zone. Throws out of the end zone. And it is incomplete. DeBron Hampton was in the area.
2: There's no foul for intentional grounding. There was a receiver in the area. Fourth down.
0: Had it been intentional grounding, it would have been a safety. But instead, the Bears now look at fourth down and 10. A punting situation. They'll have to punt it away.
2: Number 3 for Louisiana Tech. And down wearing number 34.
1: Okay.
0: And that is Dedrick Latulis, an outstanding kick returner. Has to put on another jersey to return punts. Palmer Williams had a 59-yarder last time. See what he can do, punting out of his own end zone. Boots this one away. High end-over-end kick. Latulis fair catch at the 47. And Louisiana Tech has the ball.
1: Well, that wasn't exactly what Bear fans were looking for. When you're back against the goal line and you go three and out in about 30 seconds.
0: Yeah, you know, really quick.
1: It was really quick.
0: Yeah, that's true. To be exact, 1 minute, 1 second. Yeah. Three plays, 0 yards, 101. What was the punt, Jeff? 47 yards off the right leg of Palmer Williams. Timeout on the field. Louisiana Tech has the ball back. Trailing Baylor 29-7 with 11:52 to play in the fourth quarter on the Baylor Sports Media Network.
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0: 2026 Baylor football season presented by HEB. Here, everything's better. Here we go, back to play, following the Baylor punt out of their own end zone. Hugh Cook at quarterback, swings it out right side. It is caught. And across the 50 into Baylor territory is Jaden Miller. Travion Barnes, a tackle for the Bears, a six-yard gain on first down. La Tech, good field position to begin this possession with 11 and a half minutes remaining. Give again to Miller.
1: Good job.
0: This time gang tackled by the Bears. A lot of gold on the field. Gold pants, gold jerseys. Travion Mitchell led the charge for Baylor.
1: Third down, big third down now for the defense. You're almost at midfield. Hold them here.
0: About third down and four from the Baylor 47-yard line. Kukuk steps up, maybe changing the play. Third down and four. Play clock now down to five. Kukuk steps back in the shotgun. He will hand it to Miller. Counter play right side. He's got a first down all the way to the Baylor 41-yard line.
1: Miller is following his tight end, Finley, who was the lead blocker on there, going across the ball on a slice block, and it worked for them. Good for the first down.
0: Micah Gifford makes the tackle, but not before. First down run there by Jaden Miller to the Baylor 42. It's the Baylor 42. New set of downs. Kukuk flushed out of the pocket, rolls left, throws across his body, catch is made. That is Mickens with the reception at the 30-yard line.
9: Pass complete to Jalen Mickens, brought to you by Low
1: Onu. I'm trying to figure out who was chasing him. I think that's Jordan Mack. Coastal Carolina transfer.
0: Yep.
1: Boy, he was all over Kukuk and almost got to him. Great hustle.
0: He was running for his life. Had to throw across his body, but the pass was right on the money. A gain of 12 yards to Mickens for a first down. First down from the Baylor 30 for Louisiana Tech. Kukuk looking to throw again. Dances in the backfield now, tucks it and runs. And just tripped up at the 27-yard line. Kylan Reed just chops his legs out from under him.
1: Tell you, Kukuk is really dangerous, guys. When you get him an ability to scramble like that and see some open turf, man, he's tough. He's tough in the open field to get down. And luckily that time he just got tripped up.
0: Game four to the 26 for La Tech. Blue pants, white jerseys, white helmets for Louisiana Tech. Handoff, running right side, and good, tough running inside the 20 to the 19, which is enough for a first down by Dylon Brooks.
1: I think that's the first time we've seen Brooks run with the football.
0: Yeah. Brooks out of Ruston High School in Ruston, Louisiana, second-year player. That was a nice 7-yard first down carry. So move the chains. 8.5 minutes to play, fourth quarter. Louisiana Tech driving again. Snap back, Kukuk. Pass over the middle, caught by Finley. Oh, Finley, nobody's going to stop him. Things opened up right over the middle, and the big tight end ran it in for his first touchdown or second touchdown of the season.
1: Yeah, a lot of eye candy that time. There was empty backfield, and then the running back, and I think it was, again, Dylon Brooks, came cross-ball motion, and everybody's eyes are falling to motion, man. And then they give a little inside screen to Finley right up the middle, and the defense was so spread apart that they couldn't even react to make the tackles. Good-looking play that time by Louisiana Tech.
0: 19-yard touchdown pass. Kukuk to Finley. They will set up and go for two here, trailing 29-13. Kukuk steps away from under center, into the shotgun. Looks to run it himself, and he is smothered.
1: Yeah, Jordan.
0: Kyler Jordan on top of him back at the 9-yard line, so they fail to convert on going for the two-point conversion. But a touchdown for Louisiana Tech, their first possession of the day. Comes with 8:18 to play in the fourth quarter. Our new score, Baylor 29, Louisiana Tech 13. 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
3: 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And Sick'em Bears. 7-play, 53-yard scoring drive by Louisiana Tech. Ends in the end zone, a 19-yard touchdown pass to the big tight end, Eli Finley. 3:34 off the clock. To failed two-point conversion makes it 29-13, Baylor on top. Here's an onside kick. And they got it. Louisiana Tech may have it. Wow. They were on top of that and then I think lost it. Woo! Baylor does end up recovering the onside kick.
4: Somebody had it in their hands.
3: Yeah. Wow. They nearly had that onside kick. But the Bears recover, and they'll begin this possession at their own 49-yard line. It was Cam Franklin who nearly recovered that onside kick. So the Bears begin at their own 49, up 29-13. Still 8 minutes, 16 seconds to play, fourth quarter. Nate Bennett still in there at quarterback. Gives to Caden Knighton. Slips one tackle. Flag down. Knighton inside the Louisiana Tech 45-yard line. Flag was thrown in that Baylor offensive backfield.
5: Offense. Number 72, 10-yard penalty, first down.
3: Uh-oh, not again.
4: It's our man.
3: Andrew Hale had a rough game last week.
4: Sure did.
3: Apparently, the Prairie View guys were hollering snap count, trying to, trying to force his hand, and it worked.
4: I'll tell you, hey, let's, I kind of feel for Asher. You
3: first penalty against him today. First penalty all day against him.
4: Well, but we got to clean that up. Holding, he's had two holding calls against him in the last two games.
3: Yeah. So back him up, first down and 20 for the Bears. Back at their own 39-yard line. Under 8 minutes to play, fourth quarter. Snap back to Bennett. Swings it out to the left side. That is the freshman, Rylan Morris. Makes the catch and then can't get going. Slung out of bounds on the far sideline. Carlton Buckles is over there, one-time Baylor assistant, now the cornerbacks coach for Coach Sonny Cumbie. Lost a yard to the 38. How about second down and 21 for the Bears? Morris in the backfield, gets the carry. Oh, just tripped up. You know, if he can get the jets going, nobody's going to catch him. That time just tripped up. They'll give him progress to the 43, so a five-yard gain.
4: I'd like to see Rollin Morris really break one here, guys. It was good blocking up front. I think he might have tripped over either another Baylor player or over his own feet, but, man, that sure had potential.
3: Third down 16 for the Bears. Snap back to Bennett. Bennett looking. pass over the middle, caught by Tony Livingston. He dropped the ball, and it's recovered by Louisiana Tech. Livingston had the catch, and it popped out. Louisiana Tech pounced on it. The Bears give the ball back to the Bulldogs.
4: You're right. Livingston did a nice job with his route, did a nice job of catching the football. But when he's trying to turn and get upfield, he goes lateral, and he gets the ball punched out by the defender. And this team has made a pretty much of a name for itself playing against LSU last week and punching the ball out of a few times. So that's what they do in the secondary, and they got the ball right back in their offensive hand, almost at midfield. They're in plus territory.
3: Yeah, they had four first-half takeaways against LSU last week. Had trouble getting much going offensively. Lost the game 45-14, but that turnover category, they own that. It's Baylor's second turnover today. First and 10 from the Baylor 47. Kukuk lobs it out there right side. It is caught by Finley. He is gang tackled by four Baylor defenders.
4: We got roughing the passer.
5: Roughing the passer. Defense, number 91, blow to the head. 15-yard penalty will be added to the end of the run. First down.
3: Well, that's a killer.
4: It really is. A lot of pressure. He almost got there in time.
5: Half the distance to the goal.
4: He came up high and hit him right in the helmet. And fortunately, I guess unfortunately, it was a good pass and catch to Finley, too. So it adds on to that, to the play.
3: Yeah, so 21 yards on the pass completion, then half the distance to the goal, puts the ball at the 13-yard line for Louisiana Tech. First and 10 from the 13. Kukuk looks right. Now going to roll. Now going to pass, and it's incomplete in the end zone. Batted away.
4: Good job by Burns. Caleb Burns on that one.
3: Finley was the intended receiver again. He caught the touchdown pass last time they were there. It's Paul's here. 10 seconds for station identification. Back in 10 seconds on the Baylor Sports Media Network.
2: From the Allen Samuels Dodge Chrysler Jeep Ram Studios, this is KRZI Waco, K222DC Waco, K265DV Temple, ESPN Central Texas.
3: Here's the play, second and 10 from the 13. Handoff to Miller. Stacked up as he tries to run right up the middle. Did gain 3 to the 10. Ryan Davis on top of him, the Kansas State transfer. So from the 10, it'll be third down and 7 for Louisiana Tech. A Baylor defense looking to stiffen again when Louisiana Tech threatens. Kukuk back in the shotgun. Third and 7 from the 10. Snap back. Pocket collapses. Pass intercepted at the goal line. Flags are down. Return to the 20. He's going to return it all the way for a touchdown, pending the flags.
4: It's pass interference.
3: Colby McAllister made the interception. No, it is LeVar Thornton who made the interception. But, again, there are flags down, and it's most likely coming back. Everybody kind of stood still except for LeVar. He was going to finish out that run, you know. So officials are talking about it. I mean, that's a smart play. You finish the play and then let the officials work things out.
4: Absolutely. They do that in practice as well. Yeah. They go all the way to the end zone. Right. Just get used to that.
3: Jason Smith used to say.
5: Defense, number 15. The foul occurred in the end zone. By rule, the ball will be placed at the 2-yard line. Automatic first down.
4: Wow.
3: Oh, that's tough. That's a killer. It is. Bryson, how'd that look to you?
6: There, when you're talking about giving up penalties all game, this is one thing that's been killing Baylor all game. So we got to make an incredible stop here, because this Louisiana Tech team is looking to make a score and get this game closer in reach.
3: Yeah, very much so. They got first and goal at the 2-yard line with 5:17 remaining. Baylor up 29-13.
4: Too easy.
3: Sweep around, receiver around, and Mickens runs it in for the touchdown. Jalen Mickens into the end zone for Louisiana Tech. And it is 29-19 with 5:14 to play.
4: And they're going for two. I mean, you can't doubt, you can't blame them for putting the ball in one of their playmakers' hands, and that's Jalen Mickens on a sweep, an end-around sweep. Just let him just see a little daylight. He only had 2 yards to go, and he was able to get in the end zone.
3: So you're right, going for two here. Four receivers to the near side.
4: That's too easy.
3: Here goes Kukoc. Going to run. He didn't get there. Stopped at the 1 yard line. They really spread the field, and then Kukoc tried to run it right up the middle, and Micah Gifford makes the tackle to keep him from converting the 2-point conversion. He had help there by Jordan Mack. And our new score with 5:14 remaining, fourth quarter, Baylor 29, Louisiana Tech 19. So Louisiana Tech, give them credit. They keep chopping away, and they're within 10 of Baylor. A couple of two-point conversion attempts, Jeff. Each of their last two scores, Baylor's kept them out both times.
4: That's made a big difference, too. They scored 12 points in the fourth quarter, zero for Baylor in the fourth quarter. I think this offense needs to kind of, you know, move the chains, keep the chains moving. Don't go anything fancy. Just move the chains.
3: That's a good point. Baylor had a 29-7 lead end of the third quarter. Now it's 29-19.
4: Yeah.
3: 5:14 to play.
4: Louisiana Tech is out, has had more total offensive yards now, 325 to 317. 69 plays compared to 58 plays of Baylor.
3: Wow.
4: Yeah.
3: Penalty yardage getting a little ugly. 9 penalties for 80 yards against Baylor on the day. So Baylor puts, they really stack that front line. They expect another onside kick here by Louisiana Tech. They've got two kickers up there close. One's a decoy. They will kick it to the near side. It is covered by Lewis Brown. He cradles it like a newborn baby. And Baylor recovers the onside kick. And they've got it on Louisiana Tech's side of the field at the 47-yard line.
4: All right, offense, let's go now. Let's get some points on the board. Take some time off the clock.
3: For the most part, first team guys out there for Baylor with 5:13 to play. Includes Nate Bennett, who's gone the entire way at quarterback. DJ Lagway out for his second consecutive game with the injured ankle. Jalen Miller in motion. Handoff. Dawson Pendergrass. Pushes the pile up the middle.
4: There you go.
3: Moves it inside the 45 to the 43. 5 yards on the first down carry.
5: Timeout, Louisiana Tech. They're first. Please reset the game clock to 5 minutes, 4 seconds. This is a 30-second timeout.
3: Keep it right here with five.
5: Thank you.
4: 5:04.
3: What'd they say put on the clock? 5:04.
4: 5:04, yeah.
3: 5:04 is what it is. Bears up by 10, 29 to 19. You know, some good things today, and it looks like Baylor's going to come away with the win. Not the clean game that you would have hoped today, but give Louisiana Tech a lot of credit for that also.
4: This is not Prairie View A&M that they're playing against. These guys are good. They're in a conference. That's a really good conference. In fact, they called the Sun Belt Conference the little brother, the SEC conference, because of geographically where all those schools are.
3: Yeah.
4: And they recruit the same kids out of high school. So there's a lot of talent. This Louisiana Tech team is pretty salty and probably do pretty good in the Sun Belt their first year back into the Sun Belt conference.
3: Here we go. Second down and 6. Handoff to Dawson Pendergrass. He runs it off right tackle, and it's going to be close to a first down. They needed the 37, and they've got it. How about the numbers for Nate Bennett today? Right now he is 20 of 23 for 217 yards, 2 touchdowns. He has an 87% completion percentage today. The Baylor school record is 90.5% by a guy named Griffin. Has a 3 at the
4: That's
3: end of
4: a
3: his
4: three.
3: Name.
4: Okay.
3: Yeah, 90.5%. But 87% right now for Nate Bennett. Not sure he'll have many passes left. 20 for 23. Snap back to Bennett. Give to Pendergrass again. He is down at the 36.
4: Timeout.
3: Timeout, Louisiana Tech.
5: Timeout, Louisiana Tech. They're second. 30 seconds in length.
3: Their next to last timeout.
5: So please reset the game clock to 4 minutes, 18 seconds.
4: So do you think Louisiana Tech defensively is trying to just bait Bennett to try to throw the football and therefore maybe have an opportunity for another turnover?
3: Yeah, maybe so.
4: Or get him on the outside, just try to punch that ball. I mean, they're just begging for you to do something that's not simple and conservative.
3: Bryson, from a Baylor perspective, you just like to run the clock. You'd like to keep things moving. I think you'd like to keep possession of the ball for the final 4:18.
6: Absolutely. You want to keep possession of the ball as long as you can. You don't want to give up any stupid mistakes. A turnover, like Jeff had said, you know, this defense is looking to get a turnover right now for anything that's odd than what Baylor's been doing. So, let's see.
3: Here we go on this second down play. He will pass, and it's caught at the 20-yard line. Slips the tackle into the end zone. Touchdown, Jaden McGowan. Nate Bennett to Jaden McGowan, and the Bears punch it in with 4:10 to play in the fourth quarter.
4: That just breaks it right there. McGowan throws it, has a nice catch right by Sam Fongang, who was the corner of the safety. He was right over there. They just couldn't break on the ball, and there was literally inches from Fongay maybe knocking that pass down. But McAllister makes the catch, goes in the end zone for a touchdown, and there is a statement right there.
3: There it is.
4: To this game.
3: That's the way to finish things off. McGowan, two touchdown catches last week, his first today. Extra point kick, snap back, and the kick is good by Rhett Armstrong. What'd you see, Bryson? That kick was tipped?
6: It was tipped. I heard it.
3: Wow.
6: But,
3: man.
6: It was a good kick, though. Great kick.
3: All right.
4: Is he just not getting it up real quick, or what's the deal?
6: It's pretty low. It's a real low ball. Has a real low trajectory. But that La Tech defense is getting a nice jump ball. Those two guys in the middle are pretty tall.
4: Yeah.
6: They have nice verticals, so you know it happens.
3: 36-yard touchdown pass from Nate Bennett to Jaden McGowan. So Bennett now is 21 of 24 on the day, 253 yards, three touchdowns, and he ran in one, too.
4: Yeah.
3: 88%.
4: So moved up 1%.
3: Yeah, 88% completion on the day. Four play, 47-yard scoring drive by Baylor, minute three off the clock. Bears lead it 36-19.
4: You know, it's weird. There's only 111 yards on the ground. I thought there would be more than that.
3: But
4: you
3: know exactly. What? Right.
4: But we're only averaging 2.9 per carry. That's the rub. We're just not getting those big open holes and getting 8, 9, 10-yard, you know, rushes right at the middle or off a tackle.
3: Kickoff is away, 3 yards deep. He's going to bring it out. That's Latulis.
4: Yep.
3: Latulis across the 15 to the 16, maybe the 17, and down there. That's where he ended up the last time he brought it out instead of taking the fair catch. So, La Tech has the ball back. 4 minutes, 5 seconds to go. Bears have upped their lead to 36-19 over the Bulldogs. They'll begin at their own 16-yard line.
4: I see a whole lot of Trey Kukuk here.
3: He is in the shotgun. Claps his hands, takes the snap. Looking to throw. Steps away from pressure. Pass over the middle is caught. Across the 25 to the 27-yard line. Nylon Brooks with the catch out of the backfield for La Tech. And that's a first down to the 27. Louisiana Tech has one timeout remaining.
4: He's wide open.
3: Pressure, pass, near side, incomplete. Who'd you see open?
4: Right down here on a flag route.
3: Yeah.
4: He split the safeties. Who is that, number 11? That's Jalen Mickens.
3: Mickens, you would think, would be his first target.
4: Yeah.
3: But instead, he almost threw it away there, or basically threw it away because of pressure. So it's second down and 10 from the 27. Incompletion stops the clock with 3:40 remaining. There is a... All right. That's one of those plays where the center is on a different snap count than everybody else. Kind of rolled the ball back there. Kukuk fell on the ball, and they'll spot it back there. He lost yards back to the 23.
4: The listeners really can't understand how funny that was.
3: Yeah,
4: you know?
3: Yeah.
4: You can't describe how funny
3: nobody
4: that
3: moved.
4: Was.
3: The center
4: nobody
3: snapped moved. It, and nobody moved.
4: And even the center, after he snapped it, just stood there.
3: He stood there. And Kukuk just had to fall on the ball.
4: Lost
3: so they
4: three.
3: Lost 4 yards on the play. And now it's third down and 14. 3:10 remaining, fourth quarter. 36-19 Bears. Snap back, Kukuk. Steps up, passes, caught. Right side, tackled at the 30. Brooks with the catch. It's a 7-yard gain to the 30, but it's fourth down coming up for the Bulldogs. Last gasp time here. They'll no doubt go for it. Fourth down and 7 with 2:40 to play.
4: Get settled, defense. Get set.
3: Snap back. Kukuk looking to throw. Pass upfield. That is caught. That's enough for a first down across the 40 at the 43. Talen Shetron with the catch for Louisiana Tech.
4: Bears were in zone in the back end, and they just let him slip right between the center. The safety in the corner.
3: Working quick. Pass over the middle. This one is bobbled and dropped by Eli Finley.
7: Intended for Eli Finley in the pass.
3: Tyler Turner was there. Coverage.
4: I'd about to say Turner kind of put his hat right on the ball when he came up to tackle him.
3: I bet you that guy Finley doesn't drop many balls that he gets his hands on.
4: No.
3: Injured player for Louisiana Tech. Will stop the clock with 2:14 remaining. Well, we may not see Nate Bennett again today, but here are a couple of notes. He is at 88% completion on the day. Nate Bennett is right now 21 of 24, 253 yards, 3 touchdowns, 88% completion. If he stays above 85%, Nate's completion percentage will be the highest by Baylor quarterback in at least 20 passes since RG3's record, 90.5%. That was September 17th, 2011 against SFA. So
4: amazing.
3: He is doing it. How about that?
4: Amazing.
3: How about Nate Bennett, his second start for Baylor?
4: They didn't simplify the game plan just because it's your backup quarterback. Let me tell you.
3: No.
4: This guy was on fire. It's the same plan.
3: He knows that inside and out. He's been here all 3 years with Jake Spavital. He knows it frontwards and backwards, and he's shown it today. Second down play, second down and 10 from the 44 for Louisiana Tech. 2 minutes, 14 seconds remaining. Kukuk passes near side. That is caught across the 50 to the 42-yard line. Marcus Colwise with the catch. That'll be 9-yard pickup, third and 1 coming up. And that gets us to the 2-minute timeout. Louisiana Tech playing till the final whistle today. 2 minutes to play. Trailing Baylor 36-19. 2 minutes remaining in the fourth quarter. Looks like the Bears will get to 2-1 through non-conference play. And you think about it, 2-1.
4: I know it.
3: Half a yard.
4: I know it.
3: Half a yard in that 2-point conversion.
4: You're this close for being 3-0.
3: Yeah, exactly.
4: That just makes all the difference in the world.
3: Exactly. With a signature win over Auburn to start, if you get that 2-point conversion. But 2-1, and still some things to clean up. That's pretty obvious after today. But the Colorado Buffaloes coming in next week.
4: I think it's been motivation. You can take that, don't let that define you and define your season, obviously, but refine you, they say. And that's a good way
3: of looking at it.
4: And they worked on things that they knew that they needed to improve on. And each week we've seen improvements. I still need to work on the penalties, pre-snap penalties. I shake my head on that. But anyway, still room to grow. And I think they're poised and ready to take on the Buffaloes next week. I do.
3: There's some of the numbers that we can pass along to you. We'll give you all the steps in postgame. I tell you what, we got a timeout remaining. Let's step aside. Take our final fourth quarter break and be back in a moment. Bears lead 36-19 with 2 minutes to play on the Baylor Sports Media Network.
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3: Well, as Louisiana Tech comes to the line of scrimmage, there's movement in the line. The officials talk about it, and it's a false start against Louisiana Tech. Backs them up five, and now becomes third and six instead of third and one. Ball back to the 47-yard line with 2 minutes to play on third and six. Kukuk. Passes, near sideline, a dive, and it's incomplete. Davon Jordan was there on pass defense for the Bears. Pass led him out of bounds. It is now fourth down and six for the Bulldogs. Maybe final gasp time here for Louisiana Tech on fourth down and six.
4: Well, good man press technique that time by Jordan and just had inside-out pursuit on him. There was no way that ball was going to get in there.
3: From their own 47-yard line, fourth down and seven for Louisiana Tech, trailing 36-19 to the Bears. Kukuk passes. It is incomplete. There are no flags. LeVar Thornton was there on pass defense. Sonny Cumbie jumping mad over there looking for a flag. But it's not coming. And the ball goes over on downs to the Bears as Louisiana Tech fails to convert on fourth down and six.
4: Well, defense comes through again to get the ball back in your offensive hands, and it was aided by that procedure or that procedure call that backed them up to six, the third down and six.
3: That was another in several ill-timed penalties today on Louisiana Tech. Some of them really cost them.
4: Seven total for first down. What, they haven't updated yet?
3: Here we go. Nate Bennett still in there at quarterback as the Bears take over at the Louisiana Tech 47. Bennett will hand it off to Michael Turner. Burrows his way forward to the 46. Minute 43 and counting.
4: I tell you what, Freeman, he's just still getting after it, guys. His body's throwing the defenders down to the ground. Gavin Freeman's a beast, let me tell you. He's not a wide receiver. He's a beast.
3: Yeah, that's true.
4: You need to pull him out, Coach. He's too fired up.
3: He really is hot. He does come off to the near side, met by a receivers coach, Dallas Baker. Puts
4: Baker's
3: his arm,
4: got his arm
3: around him.
4: Yeah.
3: Baker, I tell you what Baker's saying. He's saying, I've been there. I know what you're talking about.
4: Cool off.
3: Here we go. Snap back, handoff Michael Turner, trying to get to the edge on the near side. He's down at the 40. Two flags down on the play.
4: Got holding. Please don't say number 72, though.
5: Holding. Offense. Number 15. 10-yard penalty. Oh. Second down.
4: What?
3: So McGowan somehow on the outside whistled for holding. It's a little unusual. 1 minute, 1 second on the clock here in the fourth quarter. Now the ball's back to the Baylor 45-yard line. So Nate Bennett has gone the entire way at quarterback today. Remember last week gave way to Edward Griffin late in the game. But Bennett takes this snap with a minute one to play. Give to Michael Turner. Holding on to the ball. LaTeX trying to strip it. Gets a yard to the 46.
5: Louisiana Tech.
3: And Louisiana Tech uses their final timeout.
5: 30 seconds.
4: Is it cramping again?
3: It's Caden Soracki who's down, and it does look like a cramp. He'll come off to the near side.
4: He had the cramp earlier, guys, if you recall. His left leg.
3: So timeout, Louisiana Tech will keep it here. 54 seconds to play. Fourth quarter, Baylor 36, Louisiana Tech 19. Thanks again to McDonald's, our game day sponsor, a proud partner of Baylor Athletics. 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Here, everything's better. Stay with us after the game for the First Central Credit Union postgame show. We'll go down to the locker room, visit with Coach Aranda, player or two, give you all the final stats and highlights from this game today. So it appears Baylor will hold on and win 36-19 Bears with 54 seconds to play. Ryland Morris in the backfield. Morris gets the carry to the left side. The edge, 40. 35. There's that speed by Ryland Morris to get to the edge and then to turn on the jets. He is marked out at the 38-yard line with 47 seconds remaining.
4: Let's see if they're getting a victory formation or what.
3: I think you could do it. They're going to have to run a couple more plays.
4: Yeah.
3: Went out of bounds, stopped the clock, 47 seconds. Snap back to Bennett. Give to Morris. Up the middle this time. Couple of yards to the 36. So they're going to have to run one more play. Nate Bennett looks like, I don't think he'll pass on this next play. He'll finish 21 of 24, 88% completion.
4: That's amazing. Second start. Second time starting.
3: Second start.
4: Wow.
3: 253 yards, three touchdowns, and one rushing touchdown for Nate Bennett. He's got so much confidence in his own ability, and his teammates have so much confidence in him.
4: Good point.
3: Snap back, give to Morris. Morris breaks through, 20, 15, 10, 5, and out of bounds. As triple zeros show on the clock, that is the game. So the Bears finish non-conference play with a 2-1 record. That includes today's 36-19 win over the Louisiana Tech Bulldogs here on a gold out at McLean Stadium. Coach Aranda, Coach Cumbie, embrace at midfield. These guys worked together in the past. Great respect for each other. But the Bears now look ahead to the start of Big 12 play in the Colorado Buffaloes coming in next Saturday morning. 36-19, the final score. Stay with us. The First Central Credit Union postgame show is coming up next. Again, the final score, Baylor 36, Louisiana Tech 19. Bulldogs drop to 1-2 on the season. 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
10: This is Paul Thorpe, Executive Director of the Bee Association, inviting you all to our 2026 Baylor Athletics Hall of Fame and Wall of Honor Induction Banquet November 20th at the Heard Welcome Center in Waco. 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The 2026 class also honors Quincy Acey from men's basketball, Tiffany McReynolds and Bill Martinson from track and field, baseball Zane Carlson and Haley Davis from women's golf. 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Hope to see you on November 20th. 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
3: 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Kelly Moore. Bears win today over Louisiana Tech, 36-19, the final score. Going to wrap things up here, give you all the final stats. Get some player interviews, visit with Coach Aranda. Check scores around the Big 12 and nationally. But Jeff Gindy, a winning day for the Bears. And at the end of the day, Baylor's 2-1. Again, a half a yard from being 3-0.
4: Yeah.
3: We can't beat ourselves up about that. But now it's on to the start of Big 12 play next
6: week.
3: They
6: did what they needed to do tonight.
3: Yeah.
6: They
3: yeah,
6: really did.
3: Exactly.
6: They came out and played offensively. They were explosive when they needed to. I think Nate Bennett played obviously an outstanding game. The running backs played well. The offensive line, still work in progress. Defense, again, lives up to its advertisement. A lot of tackles behind the line of scrimmage, disruptive, getting the ball back. How many fourth down stands did they have?
3: Yeah, three today.
6: Three?
3: Two today. You're
6: two.
3: Right. Yeah.
6: So, you know what? This team is kind of poised, getting ready for next week, and I think it's in a good position.
3: So Baylor is 2-1 on the season. How about Nate Bennett? Gets the start last week against Prairie View A&M, his first start at Baylor. Now a second consecutive start today. And hope to have DJ Lagway back next week. Certainly that adds another element to this Baylor offense. But how about Nate Bennett? Just him getting the opportunity and making the most of it.
6: He sure did. And, you know, I think you mentioned something that probably gets overlooked is how the coach team will look to him with a lot of confidence. If he has to go in, all the confidence in the world that he can pull the trigger and
3: true.
6: Get it done.
3: Yeah, absolutely. So 36-19, the final score. Baylor over Louisiana Tech today. Look at the final stats when we come back. 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And Sick 'em Bears. 36-19, Baylor wins over Louisiana Tech. 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
3: And welcome back on the First Central Credit Union postgame show, brought to you by the First Central Credit Union. Everything we do for you. Bears win today over Louisiana Tech, 36-19, the final score. Baylor players have exchanged hand slaps with the Baylor students. Now they're in front of the Golden Way Band for that good old Baylor line. Then they'll head into the locker room and celebrate this win. And after that, we'll get to visit with a couple of players and Coach Aranda. But let's bring in Bryson Jackson now, who's on the sidelines. Number one, you got some shade in the second half on the near sideline. That was a real plus today, wasn't it, to be in the shade?
4: Absolutely. It was really nice, especially towards the end of the game. Initially, it was pretty hot, but catching that shade, man, it's nice, especially for this Baylor team, right? You can stay cool. The team across the way over here, they had the heat more directed on them, so it definitely felt great.
3: That's good. That's good. Yeah. Well, it was great to have you there, get your perspective from the sidelines. Jeff, how about some stats? Let's share stats with everyone that add up to this Baylor win today.
5: Yeah, sure. Let's go 418 total yards for Baylor, 253 in the air and 165 on the ground. And you've already mentioned about Nate Bennett's performance, 21 out of 24, 253 yards, three touchdowns, 88% completion rate, and he ran in for a touchdown as well. I mean, this guy's really the real deal. And receiving for catching passes from Nate Bennett tonight was Gavin Freeman, 7 for 47 yards, McGowan, 2 for 79 yards, Lewis Brown, the fourth, 2 for 79 yards as well. Williams, 2 for 20. Caden Knighton, 2 for 8. And Hampton, 1 for 10. Ali, there's 11 different receivers making receptions. Livingston had a reception for 9 yards. Hawkins-Pauley for 3 yards. Michael Turner for 1. I mean, a lot of good things came through the passing game, and I think Louisiana Tech was thinking Baylor's going to try to run the football and control this football game, so just take that away from him. Force him to throw the football. We'll drop 7, drop 8, so he'll have tight windows to try to get the ball in and make it difficult for Nate Bennett. But Nate Bennett had a great night. Receivers did a good job catching the ball when they needed to. On the ground, Morris, 4 carries for 55 yards. And Ronald Morris, I think most of those yardage was on that last play of the game. Pendergrass, 16 carries for 46 yards, only averaged 2.9 per carry. All of his yards are just dirty yards. It's just tough. It's rough. He gets hit a lot, but he still keeps going. Caden, 10 carries for 42 yards. Turner, 8 for 25. Bennett, 4 for 2. And Davis, 1 for 1 yard. So a lot of things came out of that. Penalties, 10 penalties for 90 yards for Baylor. That's got to get cleaned up. That there and right there, you're just killing yourself. You're shooting yourself in the foot. 21 first downs for Baylor. Third downs, there are 5 for 13. Fourth downs, 1 out of 2. Total number of plays for Baylor was only 68 compared to 78 by Louisiana Tech. Average yards per play, 6.1 yards per play. And yards per completion was 12 yards per completion. Average yards per rush was only 3.8. That's got to improve when you're going into conference play. Other than that, red zone 3 for 3 for Baylor, 27 minutes, 42 seconds, time of possession. Fumbles lost, 3 fumbles lost, 2 of them. 1 sack, 3 sacks against Baylor. And tackles for losses, 5 for 10 yards for the defense.

0: for Baylor's defense. So numbers look pretty good, but I think there's still a lot of areas that there could be some improvement.
1: Yeah, and that's the thing. They go back to work, or they look at tape tomorrow, and the coaches, you know, have a lot of things to point out. It's not a finished product. It's three games in, and Baylor's 2-1. You know, you got to be happy with that, but there's still a lot of work to do.
0: You know, we look at these stats, and stats tell a story. Right. It's almost like looking at blood work. You know, you really do. You know,
1: right.
0: Your blood work shows you what's going on in the body, but
1: right.
0: That's what stats do. The most important stat, though, is the scoreboard, to
1: yeah.
0: your point. That's all that really matters. So, you know, we get bent out of shape over the stats, and they do tell you kind of what's going on, gives you a direction with where the team is going. But bottom line is win the game. And I think this team is kind of getting that kind of winning attitude, and that's what it's good to see.
1: Nice day, as you mentioned, for Baylor quarterback Nate Bennett. Went the entire way. A couple of beautiful touchdown passes. Like this one right before halftime, he dropped it in the bucket to Lewis Brown for a 20-7 lead. From the 49, Nate Bennett at quarterback takes the snap. Looks left, throws left, deep ball, Lewis Brown, he's got it! One play, 51 yards, Nate Bennett to Lewis Brown for the Baylor touchdown.
0: Boy, Lewis.
1: Real thing of beauty, that touchdown pass just right on the money. Had another one early third quarter, a 43-yard touchdown pass to Jaden McGowan. He threw some pretty balls today, didn't he?
0: He sure did.
1: Yeah.
0: I mean, yeah, and he had time.
1: Yeah.
0: You know, credit to offensive line for giving time for those deep routes to get open. And the receivers are doing a nice job of getting separation from the defenders as well. So, good execution as far as the pass game is concerned.
1: 36-19 the final. Baylor wins it to get to 2-1 on the season. Wrap up non-conference portion of their schedule with a 2-1 record. Colorado coming in next Saturday to open Big 12 play. Take a break. Be back with more on the First Central Credit Union postgame show. 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Everything we do for you. 36-19, the final, Baylor over Louisiana Tech on the Baylor Sports Media Network.
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1: 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Check scores around the Big 12, games in progress, games final, and some still to come. How about UCF leads Georgia State 17-7, minute 5 to play first quarter there in Orlando. Oklahoma State leads Murray State 14-0. That is at the start of the second quarter. Oklahoma State looking to continue from their big win over then sixth-ranked Oregon last Saturday. BYU and Colorado State, the dreaded delayed in Colorado. It looks like they haven't even started yet. So, don't know what that is. Weather probably, but 11th-ranked BYU is playing at Colorado State. West Virginia at 25th-ranked Virginia, scoreless. 12:58 to play in the first quarter, so just getting going. Colorado playing at Northwestern. They're in Chicago to play Northwestern. Scoreless, 12:21 in the first quarter, so just getting started there. Colorado will be in Waco next Saturday as the Bears open Big 12 play against the Buffs at 11 a.m. next Saturday morning. Finals involving Big 12 schools today. 17th-ranked Utah beat Utah State 33-0. Kansas State beat Tulane 31-20. Iowa State beat Bowling Green 55-7. Arizona State beat Kansas 24-17. That was the game at Wembley Stadium in London earlier today. Cincinnati came back and beat Miami of Ohio. They were trailing when we checked that at halftime, but Cincinnati comes from behind and wins 35-31. Arkansas State and TCU yet to come. A 7 o'clock kickoff Central Time, then 9:30 Central Time tonight, Northern Illinois at Arizona. Only other game was played last night out in Lubbock, a top 25 matchup, where 13th-ranked Texas Tech held serve at home, beating 22nd-ranked Houston 28-26 on a failed two-point conversion. I say failed. It was very close in the last seconds of that game for Houston, and Tech wins it by that margin of 2 points, 28-26. Our final here, 36-19, Baylor over Louisiana Tech. We'll continue with more on the First Central Credit Union postgame show in a moment, brought to you by the First Central Credit Union. 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Thanks again to McDonald's, our game day sponsor today. And we're back with more of our postgame
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1: And back on the First Central Credit Union postgame show, it's brought to you by the First Central Credit Union. Everything we do for you. Bears win today over Louisiana Tech, 36-19, the final score. And a big day for Nate Bennett talking about that. We talked about his passing. He also ran in a touchdown. First touchdown of the day on the legs of Nate Bennett. Bears. Bennett takes the snap, pressured, looking to run. Bennett's into the open, 20, 15, 10, 5, into the gold end zone for Nate Bennett. 25-yard touchdown run. Nate Bennett leads the Bears on a touchdown drive, the first possession of the day. Fun to see there, and really a harbinger of things to come with Nate Bennett. He was very good, very much in control of the offense. Through his legs we saw there, but throwing the ball to the tune of 21 for 24, and Jeff, that was terrific.
2: It was fantastic. In fact, the difference of last week to this week, you saw him out there. He's just so confident in what he was doing. He had control of what they wanted to do, what the game plan was. And he was going to execute it. And if the play broke down, he used his legs. He compromised. And he's able to get in the end zone for that one run, 25 yards for the first score for Baylor today. I just see it. He's a young man that's basically, he's been held back. So, but now he's been able to show everybody what he can do. So if he's ever called on again,
1: yeah,
2: all the confidence in the world.
1: Yeah, he's just getting his chance and he's making the most of it,
2: absolutely,
1: which is great. You know, he could have, another side of that is he could have left Baylor. He could have transferred to another school after, DJ Lagway was signed during the offseason. But he's a Baylor guy through and through, and so great to see. And are we glad he's here? Are we glad he stayed and proved how valuable he is to the success of this team?
2: You need high character guys like that on your football team,
1: right?
2: Because, you know, this football season, it's a long season and guys get hurt left and right. You have to have those quality character guys that can step up and perform, and he did.
1: 36-19, the final score. Baylor wins it over Louisiana Tech. Bryson Jackson is with us from down below as we await Baylor interviews. Bryson, just your thoughts overall on this win. I mean, at the end of the day, it's a win for the Bears. That's good. What are your thoughts about this game today by Baylor?
3: Yeah, overall, it's a win, and it's great for the program, great for the team. There's a lot of things that need to be cleaned up first, stepping into the official conference play. Definitely see that, you know, the thing that happened most today was the penalties. They were kind of Baylor's number one defense outside of the actual Louisiana Tech's defense. But the main thing is just getting those penalties cleaned up. And how do we do that? Just kind of being consistent, especially later in the game as time goes on, just to kind of focus on technique and doing things the way that you were taught, or just going off your foundation. But outside of that, there were a lot of things to be happy about, a lot of things to be very, very confident about, especially with the time that, you know, Nate Bennett had today at that QB position, and getting that ball out and making some big plays. We had some nice routes open down the field for the receivers. They made a lot of plays there. On top of that, the running game, even though, you know, we made the stats show that it's, you know, averaging about 3 yards a run, we were still able to get vertical and get a lot of pressure against that defense to make them pretty much sit in the whole house. That opens up for the receivers to make those one-on-one plays, and we saw that today. So overall, I think Baylor has a lot to be confident about. I think that they have defensively, we've seen what we know this defense can do, and they know what they can do. You saw that today on the field. You saw some standouts. You know, LeVar Thornton there on that cornerback position, making a lot of plays out there on the perimeter. You know, that's something you want to see in your corners. That's something you want to see down the field. As far as the linebackers, you know, we were getting them running to the ball, you know, causing disruption, big hits. I think going into this conference Big 12 play, we'll be able to get everyone to the ball, creating chaos and havoc, and hopefully cause more turnovers than we did today. But overall, it was a great win.
2: Yeah, I was just going to comment that first offensive drive that started the third quarter.
3: I'm here with Coach Aranda.
1: All right, perfect.
3: Okay. Yep.
1: All right, hold that thought, Jeff. We'll come back to you as we're joined by head coach Dave Aranda. His postgame comments brought to you by Alliance Bank. Alliance Bank, it's your bank. Coach, thank you for joining us, and congratulations on the win. Bottom line, a win at home, and you're 2-1 on the season.
4: No, appreciate that. There's good things, then there's things that we got to clean up, and so some of the things have been kind of lingering things, and so that's kind of all I'm thinking about right now, but any win's a good win, though, and to go back-to-back at home wins are good ones, too. So we're going to try to celebrate that tonight.
1: Those penalties, something that'll work on?
4: Yeah, it's the same thing. You know, these kids, like, everything about them, sometimes with penalties, it's you got a team that's kind of outside the lines and all phases of, you know, off the field and even on the field, and this team's not like that. It's there's nowhere, anywhere in this team is there anything like that. And so we get to pressure situations and we freak out. And so we got to be able to get that under control. That's tough because as much as you try to get a practice situation as intense as it needs to be for all of the freak out to happen, it's difficult to do that. And so we're kind of learning on the go right now. But I was hoping that we were able to take the lessons we needed to so that we can go Big 12 play and kind of have that in the rear view. Unfortunately, that didn't happen.
1: How about a second straight game without DJ Lagway? But, man, Nate Bennett stepped in and had a terrific game for you.
4: Some positive things he did. You know, I thought some of the big plays were helpful. I think, you know, an area of improvement for us when we get to next week is going to be sustaining drives. Trying to eat up some clock and kind of throw some body punches. We were able to get to connect with some haymakers, I guess would be a way to say it. And those were able to get us some knockdowns, so to speak. But, you know, for him to come in and take command of the offense here the last 2 weeks, all the credit goes to him and just his preparation and his process to study and to get questions answered. He's a pro.
2: First offensive drive, Coach, it started the third quarter. Two really good run plays back-to-back with Pendergrass. And then all of a sudden you go one-on-one, nice vertical, pass, catch, touchdown Bears. It's almost like the run set up the ability to have a tight box, and then you go one-on-one because he's man-to-man on the outside, able to get in the end zone for a touchdown. Coach, how do you do more of that throughout the course of the game? You know what I'm saying?
4: No, I hear it. I think the consistency part is what you're missing, and so it's you know, I think all of it goes into play when.
5: Trump says states will be able to free up money for their budgets with a new plan that cuts costs on Medicaid prescription drugs.
6: Today we're launching the program that will provide the most favored nation discounts to state Medicaid programs covering nearly 70 million Americans. What we're doing is we're providing those tremendous discounts in prices to the states directly.
5: The Trump administration claims that Medicaid will save billions on prescription drug costs as a result of the plan, dubbed the Medicaid Generous Model. Experts say the savings are unclear since the content of the deals isn't public yet. A conservative parents group has filed a federal civil rights complaint against Oakland Unified School District. John Scott reporting.
7: The group, Defending Education, claims the district discriminates by offering programs specifically for Latino boys and youth of color. The complaint, filed with the Department of Education's Office of Civil Rights, targets programs like the Latino Men and Boys Program and others supporting students of color. Defending Education argues these initiatives violate federal law prohibiting racial and sex discrimination. Oakland Unified has not commented on the complaint. John Scott reports.
5: President Trump said Friday that he was banning CNN, MSN Now, and Politico from the White House due to what he called unfavorable coverage, and threatened that much more such media prohibitions could be coming, offering his administration's latest test of constitutional First Amendment protections. guaranteeing the freedom of the press. The president has long bristled at news coverage. To more on these stories at townhall.com.
8: 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We'd like you to hear their stories. 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Now she